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2: From ABC News, I'm Wayne Cabot. Oil is trading much higher as fighting resumes across the Gulf. Iran firing on commercial vessels in the Strait of Hormuz as U.S. forces conduct strikes on Iranian targets. Both U.S. and global Brent crude up more than 3%. Brent approaching $80 a barrel. U.S. gasoline prices are rising for the first time since May. One of the war's strongest supporters was Senator Lindsey Graham, who died suddenly last night, and now we know the likely cause of his sudden death at 71. ABC's Jay O'Brien.
3: Flags lowered to half-staff at the White House and the Capitol. Washington, D.C. EMS dispatched to Graham's home on Saturday night for a man in apparent cardiac arrest. Graham's office sharing the preliminary findings from the medical examiner, showing the senator died from a ruptured aorta stemming from heart disease. It came just hours after Graham returned from Ukraine. He had just turned 71 years old on Thursday.
2: In Kyiv, he met with President Zelensky and said that he was optimistic about a bipartisan bill that President Trump supports to sanction countries that buy oil and gas from Russia. Here's what he said just about 48 hours ago.
4: When I get back to Washington, I'm going to go with Senator Blumenthal to the Republican, the Democratic leader, to see if we can find time to move this Russian sanctions package that would give tools to President Trump to help end this war.
2: And we've just been told that a special primary election to replace Lindsey Graham on the South Carolina ballot will be August 11th, just under a month. In the hospital for over a month, Graham's Republican Senate colleague Mitch McConnell putting out a statement tonight from the hospital explaining he had a fall and was briefly knocked out. He's 84 and says people his age are sensitive about showing vulnerability. Taking a slip in the grass today, the top-ranked player at Wimbledon hurt his knee and then Yannick Sinner went on to be the winner. 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
5: It's 5:02. I'm Chris Havlick. Here's our top story. A severe thunderstorm watch is in effect until 9 o'clock tonight for Maricopa, Gila, and Pima counties in central Arizona. That includes the Phoenix area. There is also a severe thunderstorm warning just issued by the National Weather Service for those counties as well until 5:30 p.m. At 4:54, a severe thunderstorm was located near Apache Lake. It's about 12 miles southeast of Sugarloaf Mountain, moving northwest at about 5 miles an hour. Areas including Four Peaks, Canyon Lake, Apache Lake, and Tortilla Flat might be affected by those storms. There are other storms throughout the area, including a north of the valley severe thunderstorm warning for Yavapai County near Walnut Grove. One rain gauge east of Cortis Lake measured over 2 inches of rain in the last 3 hours. In other news, a man who was apparently couldn't see the forest for the trees or maybe through the trash.
6: 65-year-old Mark Aaron Gatz admitted to illegally living in the Tonto National Forest for 8 years, where officers say he dumped nearly 1,000 pounds of trash. Gatz was arrested last month after multiple run-ins with forest officials. According to court documents obtained by KTAR, officers found Gatz surrounded by mountains of trash scattered over half of an acre, including ladders, 5 gallons of motor oil, and multiple 55-gallon drums. One officer calling the scene one of the worst residential cases he's seen in the entire forest. Gatz pled guilty to staying on the land illegally and violating fire restrictions. He was sentenced to time served plus 3 years of probation. Colton Krolak, KTAR News.
5: The Pocket Fire north of Sedona is now 76% contained as fire crews continue to make progress on the blaze. Hopefully some of the rain will help. Crews say the fire has been holding within the fire lines. The fire covers over 27,000 acres. And now for a check of traffic from the Valley Chevy Dealers Traffic Center, southbound Loop 101 Pima Freeway. A crash is blocking the center and right lanes. In Scottsdale, there's a crash reported at 64th Street and Thomas. KTAR weather for the Valley, a 30% chance of showers and thunderstorms tonight, mainly before midnight. It'll be mostly cloudy with a low around 87, a 10% chance of showers and thunderstorms after 5 p.m. tomorrow. Sunny with a high near 108 for Monday night, chance of showers and thunderstorms again, and overnight and a low around 89, and those chances of rain increase through Friday. It's 108 degrees at Fountain Hills. 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
3: This fear of belching out. No, I don't know what it is.
4: Fear of Barry's opinions.
3: Oh, that's fear to have.
4: Fear of becoming obsolete.
3: Ooh.
4: So if you see Phobo around, now you know he's like, oh, that's the fear of being obsolete.
3: Do I have to do that thing with my hair when I say that to other people? Oh, I don't. I know what that means. It's a fear of being obsolete.
4: Oh, gosh. It's the skills that you have spent years building that could be made redundant by a machine that never sleeps, never asked for a raise, and got 15% smarter before breakfast. It's just the way that it is.
3: We're all headed there, aren't we?
4: Now, do you still call AI a toaster?
3: Yeah, still.
4: Even though it keeps getting smarter and smarter and smarter, and your toaster does not.
3: We told it to get smarter. That's the only reason. It acts like a human. It thinks like a human because we told it to.
4: Do you know how you know if a toaster has a computer chip?
3: No.
4: If it has a bagel setting.
3: A bagel setting needs a chip?
4: Yeah.
3: All right.
4: Just that's a little
3: that
4: fun.
3: That kind of technology they can't do.
4: I know. Just see, these are things that are in my head. And you're like, where did that come from? I have no idea.
3: You just read it sometime long ago.
4: I don't know where it is.
3: And you just put it in there.
4: Because I look at my toaster, I'm like, you have a chip inside. Because after all, this is the Kim Komando Show. It's the nation's largest, biggest, best award-winning show about all things digital. I'm Kim Komando, your beloved digital goddess. And joining me is Andrew Babinski, and he's our co-host here. And you can find us on 430-odd stations across the United States. And then in addition to that, we're streaming your favorite radio app. And don't forget about YouTube.
3: No, youtube.com/Kim Komando. The show goes up there. The podcasts go up there. Anytime we put something new on YouTube, you want to know about it, just subscribe.
4: Yes, you're going to love it. You're going to absolutely love it.
3: Please. And
4: because we want to get that next award, too.
3: Right.
4: I mean, we just got the Dinky Award.
3: The Dinky Award?
4: Yes.
3: Congratulations.
4: I mean, we want the award.
3: That sounds like a porn award.
4: You know, your brain always goes there. You are such a guy.
3: Fair enough.
4: I mean,
3: I'll take that criticism.
4: Hey, let's talk about Incogni. You know, thousands of places on the internet, there's a file with your name on it. And inside, just a ton of information. Your home address, your cell number, that email that you only give to people you trust. 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All righty, then. Here are some things that are happening in the tech space that you need to know about. And we're going to start with a name, Satoshi Nakamoto. Does that sound familiar to you?
3: I think that's the villain from the Die Hard movie.
4: No.
3: Okay.
4: For over 15 years, this is all we knew about the person who was behind Bitcoin was this guy's name. But the New York Times says, that's not him. They put a reporter on it, a journalist by the name of John Carreyrou. He's the writer who exposed the whole Theranos fraud, you know, the whole blood test, put Elizabeth Holmes in prison.
3: Right.
4: And now he says that Satoshi Nakamoto is actually Adam Back, a 55-year-old British cryptographer who's been huge in the Bitcoin world.
3: Is he like a trillionaire?
4: We'll get to that.
3: Okay.
4: So he started hunting for Nakamoto, and then after watching, there's an HBO documentary about Bitcoin. I have not watched it. Have you seen it?
3: Mm-mm.
4: No. And there's a moment where the interviewer asks Adam Back directly, are you Satoshi, and back makes this weird face. So Caru and the New York Times, they get a hunch and they start to dig. So they start finding Beck's work in a original white paper about Bitcoin in the late 90s. Beck also posted online about electronic cash systems that sounded a lot like Bitcoin. Then they started using AI. New York Times did. This is really funny. Not ha-ha funny, funny strange. They compared years of Beck's old posts to Nakamoto's writings, trying to spot patterns. What they did is they found the wording, some spelling weirdness, some certain phrases matched better than anyone else. 521 shared words. So out of all the suspects of the person who came up with Bitcoin in the beginning, only one person matched, Adam Back. And if it's true, Adam Back is sitting on about $70 billion.
3: That's all? The guy who created Bitcoin, that's all he has?
4: I will take the $70 billion.
3: I'm not saying it's nuts, chump change, but I thought it would be a lot more.
4: Well, he probably didn't reserve a whole bunch for himself. He didn't think it'd probably take off like this.
3: That's true. He probably only gave himself like, I don't know, $5 million.
4: Now it's whatever. Over that.
3: Yeah. Have you heard the Bitcoin theory that was going around social media? The Bitcoin is going to drop to zero?
4: No. What is that?
3: It's about the fact that you need energy to keep the blockchain going. Right. And once energy becomes too expensive for us to use it on things like digital currency, the value of all digital currency will go to zero.
4: Well, they're just going to build a data center up in space or under the ocean.
3: I just asked you if you heard the theory.
4: I didn't. And I'm just telling you that it's a dumb theory.
3: At some point, we're going to run out of energy.
4: We are not going to run out of energy.
3: That's why we're going to Mars or in other solar systems. The sun's going to burn out. Can't take your Bitcoin with you then, Kim Commando.
4: I don't have hardly any Bitcoin.
3: Which is surprising to me.
4: Yeah, I have Ethereum.
3: Okay.
4: And that's actually going up.
3: But right, Bitcoin.
4: No, I've been holding Ethereum for, I don't know, 10 years, it seems like.
3: Wow, that's long. Okay, so you just got on the wrong one. That's fine. I'm glad you admitted it.
4: You know, and GoPro just laid off 6,000 people.
3: They had 6,000 employees?
4: I know. I didn't even know. If you're new to the game, you don't come to me for stock advice, okay? Because I've been holding on to GoPro thinking they're going to be making it. And this past week, I saw a headline. I didn't read the story because I was like, oh, figures. And that there goes my GoPro stock. I mean, they just laid off 6,000. Who knew they even had 6,000?
3: Did the story say that GoPro lays off 6,000 people? The only one left is Ted
4: from MySpace.
3: They had 6,000 employees to lay off?
4: Well, you know, I had a reason to speak. I'm not going to go through it, but I had a reason to speak to the folks at GoPro in the fall.
3: Okay.
4: You know, 6, 7, 8 months ago. And, you know, they don't have a chief. They didn't have, or they might have one now, but they didn't have a chief marketing officer.
3: Oh, okay.
4: And I was like, no wonder why your products suck. I mean, you don't have a chief marketing officer.
3: You were going to go speak to the GoPro people and tell them to their face that their products suck?
4: It was a long story.
3: All right.
4: This is interesting. So Amazon has the Alexa Plus. Okay. It comes free with Prime if you're a Prime member. Otherwise, right. I think it's like $7 a month. This is, you know, I'm going to try to do this. You can now order from Uber Eats and Grubhub. So instead of saying, you know, going up and say, you know, Takaya Mexican or whatever it is.
3: Right.
4: You could say, I want something spicy, but not too heavy and skip the onions. And I'm thinking maybe Mexican or it could be Chinese or it could be Japanese. And then Alexa will figure out which restaurant that you should go to.
3: I don't have, and I think it's cool, but I don't have the patience to sit there and listen to Alexa read the entire menu to me. I saw this story and I was like, that's a cool feature I will never use. I need to have it in front of me, holding it, scrolling myself. Imagine if you said, oh, well, I want an appetizer. And Alexa's like, we have nachos. It comes with... I could not do that. I don't have that patience.
4: Maybe it'd be better if it said if you could really like just zero in on what you were looking for.
3: Right. If it was an instant order, blank Alexa, Starbucks, here's my drink, have it delivered through Uber Eats. Sure, that's an easy one.
4: Yeah, I could see that. But because just now when you were talking about that, because whenever I order Uber Eats, which is, you know, a lot.
3: Yeah.
4: Is that rather than me sitting there with my phone telling Barry, like, oh, you could have this, and this,
3: right,
4: that I give him my phone.
3: Correct.
4: Okay. And then he has to read every...
3: And imagine if you had to read that whole menu to him.
4: Maybe breakfast the next day. Now, on the surface, this doesn't sound too bad. Okay. The New York Times reports AI overviews. That's when you search for Google search and it gives you the AI overviews. Mm-hmm. Gets 9 out of 10 questions right.
3: That's really good, actually.
4: Okay.
3: I'm actually impressed with that number.
4: But Google handles 14 billion searches a day.
3: So right.
4: It's getting a lot wrong.
3: The key is don't be the 10th. Just make sure you're 1 through 9. And you're going to be fine.
4: That 10th one, you're just like, you're just out of luck, buddy.
3: I had no idea orangutan was a city in New Jersey. That's interesting, Google.
4: Do you know if you go to Google and you type in animal sounds? I was showing this to my nephew. Mm-hmm. You type in animal sounds. It gives you all the sounds of all these different animals.
3: That's cool.
4: Yeah, and you just hit different buttons and you get different. There is one sound, because I was like, do you know what a scorpion sounds like?
3: I would guess like a hiss.
4: Kind of, yeah.
3: Is it?
4: Yeah.
3: Okay. Do you know what a fox says?
4: No.
3: What does the fox say?
4: We'll edit that out.
3: Don't edit it out. That was a good song reference.
4: All right. So this happened at a Zoo America inside Hershey Park. Do you know where Hershey Park is?
3: Pennsylvania?
4: Yes. I asked Barry where that was. I said, do you know? And he's like, oh my God, where's Hershey Park? I'm like, Pennsylvania. He's like, oh, I knew you should have known that.
3: Yeah, it's near Hershey, okay. Pennsylvania.
4: Yes. So mom and dad are sitting there on a bench at Zoo America at Hershey Park. Both of them are on their phones.
3: Sure.
4: And their 17-month-old little toddler crawls under the bench and goes into the area where the wolves are.
3: That's a bad area.
4: Okay. He slipped under the fence, reached through the wolf habitat barrier, and a wolf grabbed his hand. Luckily, there were some strangers and bystanders there, and they pulled him out.
3: Well, their parents were right there.
4: Parents were sitting 25 feet away.
3: Oof.
4: Heads in their phones. They're both charged. This is what's interesting to me. When I first saw the story, I thought, Gen Zs.
3: Uh-huh.
4: Sitting there on TikTok, Instagram. That's exactly it. Or they're taking videos. They're sharing videos with each other. And this kid's like wandering around going into the wolf barrier habitat, whatever it's called. Mom is 43. Dad is 61.
3: 61? Good for him.
4: Okay. With a 17-month-old. And they're the ones that have their faces in the phone. And
3: it's everybody.
4: Not if you have a little kid.
3: You would think.
4: Just saying.
3: It's everybody. My ex-wife sent me a message like 4 days ago. Mm-hmm. She's like doing some research when it comes to the psychology of short form videos. I don't want the kids to have any interaction with short form videos at all. And of course, I'm like, obviously, how many parents do you think you've ever had that conversation? They don't, because they're sitting there scrolling TikTok themselves.
4: Well, I read that if you can undo that damage, if you do it less than 20 minutes a day.
3: Okay.
4: So you're not sitting there for hours. And that's what people do. They sit there for hours.
3: Right.
4: Hours and hours and hours. You know, I once taught a wolf to meditate.
3: That's really, first of all, crazy coincidence that it ties into the story we're doing right now. And it's impressive that you're speaking to another species.
4: Now he's a werewolf.
3: Instead of a lone wolf? Oh, instead of a werewolf.
4: See?
3: Werewolf.
4: You're laughing.
3: Go to Brad.
4: Do a commercial.
3: Please.
4: Don't say anything else. Don't talk about anything else. And also think about all the irreplaceable moments on your computer, your kids' photos, important records, years of work, and so many memories. 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
1: So we talked about it in the other segment where my ex-wife sent me this story that she had found when it comes to short form videos. And it talked about that a younger generation, I think the age range is like 6 to 14, if I'm right, when it comes to short form videos and the doom scrolling that we all know and talk about, that it is, they are seeing and observing that it is changing neurologically how children are thinking.
0: In what way?
1: And when it comes to response time, when it comes to attitude, when it comes to communication outside of the device. And everything that was mentioned, the downsides, the negatives that came, I don't see in any of my children. Also, I will admit that my kids do watch YouTube shorts because they have a bunch of gaming stuff that they watch on there, couple of streamers. And she's like, I want to end this. Google is finally put in there where you can disable shorts when it comes to your accounts on Google.
0: Oh, that's fabulous.
1: It had never been an option before on YouTube. Obviously, it's a product that and a brand that YouTube wants to build. And they finally put it in there for parents on a kid's account to disable shorts so they can't access it.
0: Which, you know, the guy who's running YouTube, he actually said his kids don't watch shorts.
1: Correct. Because he knows.
0: Yeah, he knows. So he's like, I better put something in there.
1: So we went, even though the kids really don't interact a lot with shorts and they do not have TikTok, they do not have Reels.
0: That's good.
1: We went and turned it off anyway so that they just don't have any access to it.
0: So smart. It is. You have to do that.
1: Why not? What does it hurt?
0: They don't need it. There's enough stimulation in the world.
1: Right, exactly.
0: All right, let's switch gears just a little bit. 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
3: KTAR News time is 5:30. I'm Chris Havlick. A severe thunderstorm watch is in effect for central Arizona. That includes Maricopa County until 9 o'clock tonight. Gila and Pima counties are also included in that watch. Dust storms are also moving through the valley. Reporter Camille Williams of our television partner ABC 15 was driving on the Beeline Highway towards Mesa just a few minutes ago.
4: You can only see maybe about 200 meters ahead of me, at least. Outside of that, I cannot see anything else. The poles onto the left side of the lanes are really hard to see further out. The winds from, you can see on the trees, it's really picking up here.
3: Radar shows storms northeast and south of the valley, all moving towards the west-northwest. The Coconino County Sheriff's Office says that as of tomorrow morning, they will downgrade a set evacuation warning for Oak Creek Canyon to ready. They say weather conditions have improved in the pocket fire area leading to the change. The fire that began June 19th is now 76% contained. And now for a check on traffic from the Valley Chevy Dealers Traffic Center. No problems on the highways right at the moment that we can see, but be aware of rain and dust storms. Weekend freeway closures in effect, southbound Loop 101, Pima Price Freeway, between McKellips and University Drive, northbound SR-51, between the Mini Stack and Coulter Street, eastbound Loop 202 Santan, between McQueen Creek and Lindsay Roads. KTAR weather for the valley. That severe thunderstorm watch is still in effect until 9 o'clock tonight for central Arizona, including Maricopa, Gila, and Pinal counties, including the Phoenix area. 30% chance of showers and thunderstorms tonight, mostly before midnight. Mostly cloudy overnight with a low around 87. 108 degrees in Buckeye. 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
0: 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Do you know what a botnet is?
1: No.
0: You don't?
1: Mm-mm.
0: We're going to be talking about those. It's like an army of hijacked gadgets that all work towards one particular goal in mind. And it's because you have every router, webcam, streaming box. Criminals don't necessarily want to steal your data anymore. They want to weaponize your devices to turn it into...

0: router, right? And so right there, just as a baseline, you're talking about billions of devices out there, and so many of these devices are vulnerable. It's relatively easy to build a very large botnet, and they're powerful.
1: Give us an example of what they've accomplished thus far.
0: So we saw last year that there was one of the largest DDoS attacks ever that in terms of traffic size was terabits of traffic that Cloudflare blocked. And that all comes from these botnets. When you basically you have a hive mind of you send a single command from wherever your command and control location is and activate all of these bots to force traffic into one spot, you can generate just unseemly amounts of traffic.
2: If one of my devices was part of this botnet, is it going to act normally while it's waiting for that command? Am I going to even going to know that it's part of it?
0: No, you have no idea, because most people, when they get their router, it's in their mind, it's set it and forget it. You know, how often do people update their home routers? Not very often. Or if you're like a lot of people in the United States, you may get your home router from your ISP. And so you think that your internet provider is the one that's managing and updating it, but they don't. They're just giving you a device and they assume that you're going to update it. So it's one of these things, you know, we now have, you know, your Windows machine or your Mac at home or your iPhone or Android. A lot of those have auto updates on it. Most routers don't have that facility. So when a new version comes out or when the vulnerability is discovered, you have no way of knowing that.
1: Yes, it's not like they're going to call you up and say, oh, by the way, just wanted to let you know.
2: But just so you know, Alan, I changed my router password from password 1234 to 1234 password. So I'm good.
1: That's good.
0: You're set.
1: But that's an interesting question, though, because, you know, how would you know? I guess maybe your traffic might seem a little slower, do you think?
0: It might, but only when it's engaged in DDoS activities. Otherwise, you know, the command and control itself, like the check-in to the bad guy's server, is just a couple of bytes of traffic. So it would blend in. You wouldn't notice it. Your ISP certainly wouldn't notice it. It's not until it's being activated for one of these attacks. And even then, you know, let's say they've done it during the day while you're at work. You definitely wouldn't notice a change at that point.
1: Now, is AI making this worse?
0: So AI hasn't done anything to accelerate the process. All it's done is it becomes a force multiplier. So it allows you to gain access to a lot of systems faster, and it allows maybe less experienced hackers to start building one of these botnets in a faster way, because you can use AI to automate a lot of that.
1: And so last month, the U.S. Justice Department, they took down, four botnets. What were those botnets doing?
0: So there were two different things. Largely, they were used for DDoS attacks, and these could be taking out major companies, organizations, or government agencies, but also they can be used for gamers. So there's a thing in gaming called booting, where if you're mad at somebody who's playing the same game you are, you can, for $20, hire one of these botnets to kick them off of the game temporarily so that they can't keep sniping you or whatever.
1: So bottom line, update all your passwords.
2: Please. Okay.
1: Update your systems, rather. And
0: right.
1: And no, let me in as your password.
0: Yes. And the other thing is, so one of the things that's a feature of these botnets is that the malware on your router is all memory resident. So even if you can't remember your login and you can't remember how to update your router, if you just reboot it once a week, that also gets rid of the botnets. Now, they may come right back, but it does temporarily get rid of it.
1: Yeah. So, and while you're at it, do your modem at the same time.
0: Exactly.
1: You know? So, you know what, Alan, thank you so much for chiming in on all this, no pun intended, with the chime in. Thanks for coming on board. And, you know, that glow that you see on people who just seem to radiate health, it's not just good lighting. It's what's happening inside their body. And one of the best kept secrets to looking and feeling amazing is collagen. 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
0: All right, so right now, I'm installing a brand new AC system and also an ADU. Do you know what ADU is?
2: Mm-mm.
0: It's an accessory dwelling unit.
2: Ooh, interesting.
0: Huh? Yes. It's like a guest house.
2: Okay.
0: It's a fancy term for a guest house. Lots of contractors, lots of line items. And so what I've been doing is before the bid arrives is that I tell Claude, or you can use whatever one you want, Grok, ChatGPT, Gemini. You are a licensed contractor and home renovation expert. I'm getting bids on installing AC in a 5,000 square foot house, and I want to build an 800 square foot ADU. What should a legitimate bid? And then give me some red flags. And so I've got the prompt over on the site, so you can do that. And then after the bid arrives, is that you ask it to do that. Now you say you are a licensed contractor reviewing all this. Oh my gosh, you should see what it comes back with. It just goes through everything. And the contract tells you what's missing, how they're going to try to screw you on overages and change orders and this other stuff. It's really, really fascinating. Finally, the one thing that you also want to ask your chat bot is to say, what are some red flags that the inspectors in this zip code looking at this project would be red flagging? And then it comes back with a whole nother list.
2: Did you have a result yet where you got the bid, you ran it through the AI?
0: Yes.
2: How much did you get off?
0: Well, let me give you numbers. There was one bid that came in at about $83,000.
2: For both projects combined?
0: No. Just one project,
2: okay.
0: One part of a project.
2: Okay.
0: It's the same part of this project. First guy came in at $88,000, and I'm sorry if you're listening. And Chad basically said he's kind of holding himself for stuff that you're probably going to look up paying him $110,000.
2: Oh, wow.
0: Because of the way that he has it all written up. And he said, but if you want first class, don't touch anything. He's going to handle everything. Everything will be done. Then, and you don't ever have to worry about it, something going wrong, he's the guy to go to.
2: You get what you pay for.
0: Okay. Second guy comes in at like $54,000.
2: Okay.
0: And Chad says, doesn't have everything covered, like the first guy. He is more experienced at this, from what I can tell, the way that the bid's written. But he's bidding the wrong job.
2: Oops. Why is there six toilets installed in my backyard?
0: Okay. So then I go to him and I said, you're bidding the wrong job. And I basically said, here's what Chad says. Uh-huh. I showed him both. Okay. I'm not going to lie. And he's like, oh, yeah, because we moved the ADU from one side of the property to the other side. Then he's like, oh, it's going to be $37,500.
2: So almost the same as the other bid.
0: No, $37,000.
2: Oh, he went down even more.
0: Yes. And then Chad told me how to figure out his contract and do this. And so I'm going with the lower priced guy because there's so much.
2: $50,000 because you use ChatGPT to compare all these
0: bids.
2: You
0: because my inclination would have been to go with the first guy.
2: Right.
0: Because I've been like, oh, you know.
2: Because he's a good salesman and we trust good salesmen.
0: Not me. I go with chat all the time now. You're my friend.
2: Saving some money.
0: Hey, if you need those prompts, just hit the website at komando.com. We have more of the show coming up.
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0: 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So, Roxanne in Phoenix, glad to have you with us. How many times do you hear, Roxanne?
1: Oh, Kim, I can't tell you. I can't even begin to tell you, but I'd be rich if I had a dollar for every time.
0: I like that. It's like people come to me and they say, oh, I bet you go commando.
2: Yeah, same thing.
0: You know, and it's like I look at them like, and you know what really blows them away is when I look at them and go, as a matter of fact, I do. And then they're like, what?
2: Prove it.
0: So what's going on?
1: Well, I wanted to share with you, I recently returned from a trip to Europe, which I didn't change my phone at all. I just used Wi-Fi. So I got to Phoenix, and I'm standing at the curb for my Lyft or Uber, whoever I was going to call. I'm on my phone, pulling up my app, trying to find a ride, looking at, you know, the prices for the various rides, which I don't use Uber much at all. I don't need to, but I went ahead and I'm looking, and this man pulls up and he comes up to me with this phone and he goes, my ride just canceled. Do you need a ride? And I looked at him. I said, let me see your ID, just to make sure he was an Uber driver. And he showed me his ID. He says, here, look how many rides I've done. He shows me his phone right next to mine and to me. And I'm kind of like, well, okay. And he quotes me a price, and I can't remember if he said 49 or 59. And I'm like, you know, that's a little high from what I've been looking at. So he grabs my suitcase, throws it in the trunk, and I'm getting in the car. And at the same time, my ride thing is popping up and it says like 35 something. So I'm in the car and I go, this says 35. He goes, no, it's 49. And he's driving away. So, No, I'm arguing with him. And he's like, no. And we had made it around to where the cell phone waiting lot was. And he says, look, if you don't want this ride and you don't want this price, I'll just drop you off here. He pulled into the cell phone waiting lot, parked the car, pulled out my luggage, and said, see you later. I'm like, what just happened here? It was, you know, a couple weeks ago when it was like 91
0: and it's hot out.
1: Noon. Mm-hmm. It was hot and I'm sitting there I'm standing with the big suitcase in the middle of the cell phone waiting lot. So I'm hurry up. I get my Uber app back up and it would allow me to choose this cell phone lot for a pickup. But when I wanted to order it, it went to Terminal 3. So I'm like, what am I going to do now? I don't have anybody to call. So I know that there are airport police, not just Phoenix PD. Mm-hmm. So I called them and told them what happened. And their building is right across the street from the cell phone lot. That big building that sits there is their building. So I told him what happened. And he goes, are you the blonde standing there? I'm like, yeah, that's me. So he goes, we're going to send somebody over.
0: His
1: name is such and such. Yeah. And so I'm waiting, and the guy shows up in like a work truck. It wasn't a police car, but I knew he was coming. So he gets me in this vehicle, and he's going to take me over to Terminal 3 where I can call an Uber. In the meantime, he said, yeah, there are guys out there. They're called scoopers. They know about them. They know a lot of their license plates. They try and watch for them. And what they do is exactly what this man did to me, scoop up a ride. I didn't know much more about it because, fine, you know, it was just a little short ride over to Terminal 3, and I thanked him, and I got out, and I pulled up an Uber ride, which I try now to use women Uber drivers.
0: Yeah, that's smart.
1: Yeah, and the lady came and got me home. So the story's not over. Venmo sends me a thing, you know, here's your summary of this month's account. Great, I'm looking over it, and there's a charge for $28 for an Uber ride that I didn't get. So technologically, I do not know how that man got my ride into his phone without me ordering him, and got a charge to me from my Venmo account.
0: When he was looking at your phone and showing you the number, he was showing you the number of brides, he was looking at your phone.
1: Yeah, probably.
0: And mm-hmm. That's where he was able to get your name or a phone number. And then you, with a name or a phone number, you can just pull up anybody's Venmo.
1: Wow.
0: Unless you lock down your Venmo, which you should do, everybody should do, is that you can make your Venmo account only available, you make it private. Because otherwise, Venmo, anybody can see anybody's Venmo. And so that's probably how that charge got on. But, you know, and I don't want you to be too hard on yourself. Because I just want to say this, just that because, you know, you just came on a long flight, a 10-hour flight, right? 11, 12-hour flight. You're tired. Time difference. Yeah. So, you know, you may have not, but, you know, may not have been as sharp as you normally are.
2: And these are con artists. I mean, they're going to do everything in their power to scam you to get you to get in their car.
0: Exactly.
1: Right.
0: Exactly.
1: Yeah, I know. And I got my money back, which was fine. It just is annoying that there are people out there that do that. And I read The Current and I read your Splash, AI Splash. And for me, it's, you know, a lot of information. I'm not in that arena any longer. But I want to stay on top of things. And it was just shocking that, hey, it finally happened to you. They caught up with you.
0: And you were standing in the cell phone parking lot with a big suitcase from Europe. Gosh, feels so bad. Well, Roxanne, thank you for telling us your story.
2: Absolutely.
0: Because I'm sure you've helped a lot of folks who, if it happens to them, they're going to say, you know what? I'm not going to fall for that.
2: No, always look through the app.
0: Hey, listen, we have more of the show coming up.
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0: Why? I think that's so cool.
1: It's going to be nonstop talking while I'm trying to watch a show. Where's the Knickerbocker anyway?
0: Where was this filmed?
1: Oh, goodness.
0: It's called Ask AI. If you haven't already, make sure that you sign up for our free newsletter over at getkim.com.

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6: From ABC News, I'm Wayne Cabot. Satellite pictures in tonight show damage to part of a nuclear power plant in Bushehr province, Iran. The U.S. continuing strikes across Iran tonight. Iran firing at ships in the Strait of Hormuz and at U.S. allies that allow American bases in the Gulf. The satellite photos also show damage to Prince Hassan Air Base in Jordan. Oil immediately began trading much higher and still is up more than 3% as gas prices across the U.S. rise for the first time since May. A special election for Lindsey Graham's Senate seat will be held August 11th in South Carolina, less than a month away. His sudden death at age 71 was likely caused by an aortic tear. Death came a day after he returned from Ukraine, where he told President Zelensky that new U.S. sanctions against Russia were likely. Graham wanted to end that war, but was a supporter of the U.S. and Israeli war against Iran.
7: Israeli Prime Minister Benjamin Netanyahu saying Israel has lost one of its greatest friends. Capitol Hill colleagues stunned. And many Democrats, like New Jersey Senator Cory Booker, calling Graham an unlikely friend.
8: When he would be in the right place at the right time, man, he could get things done.
6: ABC's Jay O'Brien with that report. Senator Mitch McConnell from his hospital reveals why he is there, a slip and fall last month. A march was held today over the death of Nolan Wells, an 18-year-old who vanished in Mississippi.
9: The crowd gathering just miles from Horn Island, where Wells went with friends on the 4th of July and never made it back. His family is saying the story they've been given, that Nolan chose to stay behind and didn't have his phone, doesn't add up, pointing to what they say are deleted texts and empty Snapchat accounts. They've ordered a private autopsy in Washington, D.C. Investigators in Jackson County have no new update, saying they're working toward the same goal as a family, which is a transparent investigation.
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10: It's 6:02. I'm Chris Havlick. Here's our top story. A severe thunderstorm watch remains in effect until at least 9 p.m. for Maricopa County, also Gila and Pinal counties in central Arizona. Radar indicates storms are moving into Apache Junction and Gold Canyon with wind gusts up to 40 miles an hour. Roosevelt Dam, Four Peaks, and Tortilla Flat are all in the path of that storm. Over 3/4 of an inch of rain has fallen in the Superstition Mountains in the last couple hours. A California man is sentenced to 5 years in prison after assaulting a Border Patrol agent in Arizona.
11: The assault occurred January 2025 near Aravaca in Pima County while 20-year-old Joe Martin Cruz Jr. was transporting 4 undocumented immigrants. Border Patrol began following his vehicle, which prompted Cruz to stop and let the migrants exit, after which he drove off at high speed. During his attempted escape, he crashed his car into a Border Patrol vehicle with 2 agents inside. He then ran into the desert but was later arrested. He pleaded guilty to 2 counts of assaulting a federal officer and 1 count of transporting an illegal alien for profit. Kellen Shover, KTAR News.
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12: IBHS is a nonprofit funded by the insurance industry to conduct research on perils. Wildfire Senior Director Steve Hawk says to clear all debris from around your home, as an ember can fly for miles and spark another fire.
13: Looking to that 5-foot space that surrounds the house and other attachments like decks and pergolas, and removing combustible items. So those combustible items could be like wood fences, wood mulch, stored lumber.
12: Hawks adds, don't forget to pack important documents, money, and irreplaceable items in your go bag. Heidi Hommel, KTAR News.
10: Go to wildfireprepared.org for more information. And KTAR traffic from the Valley Chevy Dealers Traffic Center. There's a crash reported. Westbound Loop 202 Santan Freeway at Dobson Road. Radar also indicates heavy rain along I-10 south of Casa Grande and also along US 60 east of Mesa. So be careful as you are out on the roads this evening. KTAR weather for the Valley. Again, a severe thunderstorm watch in effect until at least 9 p.m. for Maricopa, Gila, and Pinal counties in central Arizona. That includes the Phoenix area. A 30% chance of showers and thunderstorms tonight. Mostly before midnight, it'll be mostly cloudy with a low around 87. Tomorrow, a 10% chance of showers and thunderstorms, mostly after 5 o'clock, sunny with a high near 108. Right now, it's 108 degrees in Sun City. 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
14: All right, second half of the face-off happens every single Wednesday. We've got a great panel. Stacey Pearson, co-founder of Lumen Strategies, Democratic strategist. We've got Christine Jones, attorney and former GoDaddy chief counsel. And Sal DeCicio, the former Phoenix City councilman. That's Bruce with the...
15: Yeah,
16: that's the crowd. That's the crowd in the background.
17: It's soccer, right?
16: And we do have soccer going on. You want to give them an update, Gatos?
14: United States. What do you guys call it in soccer? Nil-nil?
16: That's it is nil-nil. Very good. Who are they playing?
14: Terrible.
16: What is BIH?
14: Bosnia.
16: Bosnia-Herzegovina. Very good.
17: Okay. What's the I?
18: Eh.
16: Don't know.
18: Nobody knows. I don't know.
17: And it stands for I don't know.
18: I don't know.
16: Oh, okay. No, well, we just learned. We learned last week that we've been mispronouncing Turkey all these years.
14: Turkey A.
16: Yeah. We knew.
14: Yeah. It's Turkey.
17: So, you should have asked Jeff.
14: The Supreme Court, very busy. Let's go through some of the stuff. United States Supreme Court upheld a broad conception of birthright citizenship. They rejected President Trump's executive order declaring that children born to people who are in the U.S. illegally or temporarily are not American citizens. Is there really a controversy around this? Let's start with Sal.
19: I think they got it right. I think we live in a different time. I mean, they got it right, not because I agree with it, but because I think you've got all these people from China in particular coming over here, having babies, going back to their country. Now these are American citizens.
14: What do they call that?
16: Birth tourism.
19: Yeah, birth tourism. Yeah.
17: It used to be called anchor babies. We were fighting about this a decade ago, two decades ago.
19: Right. And so, you know, I believe constitutionally they did it. I look at all the cases that they had this week, and I think they got them all right this week. I don't agree with, you know, philosophically.
14: Okay.
19: But at the end of the day,
16: I do think there's an argument.
19: Yeah.
16: You can be a fan of the 14th Amendment.
19: Right.
16: I don't want to speak for anybody else. I'm a fan of the 14th Amendment.
19: Yeah.
16: I can see birth tourism as being outside the scope of what the 14th Amendment was supposed to be about.
19: Yeah.
16: Sure. I think assault rifles. Well, but
17: against the second.
16: Well,
18: no,
16: I think that's different.
18: Not.
16: I would say
18: no abridgment.
16: The child
18: different.
16: Of parents who are in this country illegally and have been for a dozen years and is born here as an American. But somebody who gets off the plane from Shenzhen and gives birth 6 hours later.
19: Right.
16: Feels different to me.
19: So we got to change it.
18: The way to do it is not by executive fiat. The way to do it is by a constitutional amendment. It's very difficult to do that. We've only done it 27 times in 250 years. Okay, it's really, really, really hard.
16: We haven't done it recently.
18: We can't get our state legislature to agree on anything, let alone 2/3. But the way to do it is not that. Of course, birth tourism is a real serious problem, but Congress won't do Congress's job. This has been a problem, to Stacey's point, for decades. We've been talking about this so long that we've actually named it several different things. We have different nomenclature. It's been around for such a long time. But this decision, and I'm saying this for all of the lawyers that are listening who have been posting.
16: You're one of them.
18: Posting wrong lawyer conclusions.
16: Don't get them.
18: This
16: Please.
18: Is in the Constitution.
16: Yes.
18: And if you believe in the Constitution, you have to believe in all of it.
16: Well,
18: and if you don't like it, go change it.
16: Can I ask you, Christine?
17: I agree with you.
16: But can I ask you, how concerned should I be that it was a 5-4 decision on something that I think you can read the text of the Constitution? Seems kind of clear.
18: The you shouldn't be concerned at all. I think if you go back and read any of the dissents on any of the decisions from this week, you'll find that even the dissents, and pay particular attention to the footnotes, which is like the whoo for the lawyers, we get really excited about that.
16: I didn't look down that far. Yeah, I apologize.
18: That they will actually mostly have agreed. All nine will mostly have agreed on this. It's just a nuance that's being voted on against. But listen, they came to the right conclusion. If we want to change it, we got to change it the hard way, friends.
19: Right. Mm-hmm. I mean, you can't keep saying if you don't like the law, don't agree with it, don't do it. Right. You can't do that. You go change the law.
16: Yeah. Fair.
19: Just change it.
14: Mark Lamb is running for Congress. He's been he's had a rough year.
17: Had a weird month.
14: But he was outspoken about this particular issue. Take a listen.
15: The men who wrote the 14th Amendment were making sure that the children of freed slaves would be recognized as American citizens. They weren't creating an incentive for illegal immigration and to reward non-citizens whose children are born here, regardless of their circumstances.
14: Stacey?
17: I would like him to apply that same logic to the Second Amendment.
14: Okay.
17: Like, this is the same issue.
18: It is not the same issue. The language is very different. But please go on with your criticism of Mark Lamb, because I was really looking forward to it.
19: I like Mark Lamb.
18: I'm like him, too. I just don't like sexual harassment.
17: That's cute. I mean, But you're saying people like Mark Lamb. That's part of the problem.
16: But your argument is there is interpretation in all of these.
17: Right.
16: Is what you're saying.
17: Right. And to Christine's point, if we're going to change the Constitution, change the Constitution. Yeah. But the circumstance in the United States of America has changed over the course of 250 years, be it about what weapons are available to us at Walmart or wherever the Brits right now are posting their TikToks about how crazy our country is.
16: Bass Pro Shops.
17: Bass Pro Shops, whatever that is. You know, the same is true of the 14th Amendment. And either we continue to adhere to the letter of the law or we don't.
16: I heard an interesting thing. Can I just add something to Mark Lamb, not reading far enough down into the history book, that it was more than just slaves, that there was a huge thing about the Chinese that had come here to like build the railroads and things like that, and their children becoming American citizens and things like that. I'm like, we have a long history of, quite honestly, doing some of this.
19: My dad came over, had me. He wasn't an American citizen.
16: So you're an anchor baby.
18: We're sending you back.
19: He was in the process of naturalization. But eventually he became naturalized, became a citizen of the United States.
16: And we're glad to have you here.
19: Thank you very much.
16: Yes.
14: Do we need to talk about the transgender issue in the Supreme Court?
19: Sure.
14: I mean,
19: let's get into that.
18: Okay. If there's one thing that people like 80% of the population agrees with this, why are we still talking about it?
16: So here's my question.
18: Seriously, why are we letting boys play against girls? It's insane.
16: I don't disagree with it from a political standpoint, but why are we talking about? Do you know? If you ask these 80%, how many transgender athletes are competing?
14: They're everywhere.
16: They're going to say, you know, constant. There are 10. In the NCAA, total. Division 1, 2, and 3. 10 total humans.
19: Okay. Well, they are today.
16: This was a solution going in search of a problem.
18: Yeah. Let's assume for purposes of discussion that you're right. All 10 of them have injured somebody, right? There's a ballot initiative that was referred from the legislature here in Arizona for a reason. And the reason is we have to codify this because people are being injured.
14: All 10 have injured? What do you mean?
18: So like the volleyball player that hit a ball into the face.
14: What about the swimmer can't injure anybody, right?
18: I don't think he's one of them or she.
16: Have you seen what the girls are doing to Caitlin Clark?
18: That's
17: a very good point.
16: They don't need guys to hurt her.
18: Way to beat up your gravy train, ladies.
14: It is true, right? That's a beautiful
17: point. Women are mean.
18: It's the stupidest thing ever. But we do need to codify it. And what happened to Title IX liberals? Like, you guys... Why are we taking
16: equality
18: away
16: in sports.
18: The one equality that we actually have lived for 50 years, and then we're just going to throw it out the window?
14: If you're born a man and you want to transition into a female, be my guest.
18: Exactly. Zero problem. It's wonderful.
14: Do you play in a women's league? I think most of us say the answer is no.
18: Right. 80% of the population.
16: Draw a line. This is the Face Off. Again, awesome panel. We're having a good time.
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16: So we've talked a lot about the issue of homelessness here in the Valley. You've been down and toured the zone while it was still in its iteration, if you will.
14: It was horrifying.
16: Yeah.
14: It really was.
16: We know that getting rid of the zone didn't amazingly solve homelessness. It just kind of moved them around to different places. And I hear a lot of people talk about the problems of homelessness, the issues it caused, but you don't hear enough people talking about the solutions.
14: There you go.
16: Joining us in studio right now are people with solutions. The Veterans Community Project. We have their director of development, Janice Bell, in studio with us, and our local executive director, interim executive director, Rebecca Tallman. Thank you both for being with us today.
1: Thank you so much for having us.
16: So let's start with maybe some numbers. We know that there, when you're talking about a homeless population, and let's talk about homeless men, a surprising number of them are veterans, have military service in their background. Yeah. Help me understand the numbers.
1: Absolutely. So we have close to 40,000 known homeless veterans on the streets every single night. And that number, we believe, is actually drastically higher because that does not consider individuals who are couch surfing, who are sleeping in their cars. That is strictly when you do a pit count, you ask a question, and that is, where did you sleep last night?
16: Right.
1: And so we know that that number is drastically higher. And when it comes to veterans, I believe that it honestly can happen to any single one of us. Sure. Difficulty reintegrating back into society, being able to know how to be a part of the community can be very difficult. And I believe all of us are just one decision away from being in that situation.
14: You said 40,000, but how many are in Arizona?
1: So I will tell you, I don't know the exact numbers in Arizona. I know it's pretty high. It's one of the reasons that we're here, but the community is so amazing and wanting to do something about it. So they're bringing us here to do something
16: on
1: about it.
16: On a national level, some of the numbers I saw is it could be as high as 1 in 5 adult men on the streets are veterans in some way, shape, or form. So the city of Glendale, along with the Veterans Community Project, is doing something about it. And I think what you're doing is absolutely fantastic. But I don't want to ruin it. I want you to explain a little bit of what Veterans Community Project is and talk to me about what you're doing in Glendale.
1: Yes. So Veterans Community Project is a nonprofit organization that was founded by a group of combat veterans who were tired of seeing their brothers and sisters falling through the gaps. And so they came together and created this transitional housing program with wraparound services. So in our program, we know that often transitional housing is only a 6-month program. But everyone is an individual, and oftentimes it takes longer than that to be able to fix the problem. So what we do is transitional housing in tiny houses. And here in Glendale, we are building a village of tiny houses, 50 tiny houses to be exact.
16: You say tiny houses. I don't know. There was like
14: what I see on
16: a reality
14: HGTV
16: show or something. What is a tiny house?
1: So our homes are between 240 and 320 square feet.
16: Okay.
1: 240 for an individual, 320 square foot for a family. And they are an open concept because oftentimes when you have veterans, if you're dealing with someone who is dealing with trauma, that helps alleviate that and takes them from surviving to being able to thrive.
14: So where is this community going?
1: Where are
14: the tiny houses?
1: Grand and
18: 63rd and Grand is where we're at.
16: Okay.
18: City of Glendale. Yeah. And at that location, we are actively under construction right now as we speak. We've gotten the infrastructure portion almost complete. Foundations being poured this week as we speak to get that commercial building up and going. And the homes will be shortly behind it.
16: And the city of Glendale is it fair to say, are they partners with you in this?
18: I think you could call them partners. I think that's fair to say. The city of Glendale was very passionate about bringing our organization here. This all started in Kansas City, as Rebecca mentioned earlier. This is city number 6 for us as a nonprofit organization to do this work. So the city of Glendale, the mayor toured our village in Kansas City and said, I want you in
16: we
18: my
16: need
18: community.
16: This here.
18: And
16: we
18: here
16: need
18: we
16: this
18: are.
16: Here.
18: Yeah.
14: All right. Unpopular question. No, I mean, like, it has to be asked because, you know, people don't want homeless people living next to them.
1: Mm-hmm. Yeah.
14: And that's
16: not in my backyard.
14: Right. Or down. Oh, there's a park down there. We don't want that. You can go to another park, but you can't go to my park. OK, so how are they in their own kind of area? Does it back up against the neighborhood?
1: We're building a community. We are a community. Okay. I can tell you I'm coming from another VCP location, and we are in the middle of a neighborhood there. Mm-hmm. And we are part of the community. We can't do this without the community. and we want to be a part of the community. So I will tell you that where we're located there, it is an industrial area, but there is some neighborhoods around, but we're building a community. We're not just putting individuals in
14: homes. How many little houses, small houses are going to go there?
1: 50 total homes.
2: There will be 50. And quick reminder, it's transitional, right? In nature. Right. So the goal is to get these individuals, guys and gals, back on their feet again.
14: And how long can they stay?
1: So our average stay is 400 days. Okay. Is where we're at right now.
14: Stay a year if you need to stay a year.
1: Absolutely.
14: And then the goal is get a job. Let's get you healthy.
16: Well, I was going to ask, I don't want to be the bad guy. You know, Rebecca and Janice are here with the Veterans Community Project. I'm assuming you're dealing with substance in some ways or shape or form, dealing with either physical or mental issues as well. How are you treating the entire person? Because, again, everybody's story is going to be different.
1: I will tell you that that's often a misconception, though.
16: Please.
1: That a majority of homeless individuals that we're dealing with are dealing with substance abuse or mental health issues. I'm not saying it's no one, sure. But we're making sure that we address those issues with our partners and collaboration and focusing on those. But I will tell you, from a majority of the people that I've sat across doing this for now close to 6 years, that is not always the case. I have individuals who have been business owners and made a bad business decision, lost their business, drove across the U.S. and their transmission went out. And then they're sleeping in their car for 6 to 7 months before coming to us. I have individuals who during COVID had some rent issues. Mm-hmm. The safe, affordable housing out there is not great. So when you're talking to someone, again, just one decision away, we're one decision away from fixing that. Mm. And so I can tell you, each individual I've sat across from, I could see myself in that situation. And I served 20 years and retired from the Air Force. Mm. So it could happen to any one of us any day.
14: All right. So you're going to put a bunch of homes in tiny homes. Okay. Tiny homes in Glendale. And you're going to, is it only veterans that are, okay, that's it what is. We're concentrating on.
1: Yes.
14: Good for you guys.
1: Thank you so much.
14: I really do hope it works. I know that there's always, you know, there's always a speed bump here or there.
16: Sure.
14: But like who out there wants to keep military veterans on the street? No one.
1: Right. Yeah. The amazing thing, we're also, we just announced our 7th location. So we started in Kansas City. We have operational villages in St. Louis, Longmont, Colorado, Sioux Falls, South Dakota. We're also working on a project in Milwaukee, Wisconsin. We're coming here to Glendale, which we're so excited to be a part of this community. And we just announced Dallas, Texas.
14: Good.
1: So we have a proven method that we're bringing here to Glendale, and we can't wait.
16: Appreciative of what you guys are doing. Thank you. I love hearing solutions when we talk about a homeless problem. That's Rebecca Tallman and Janice Bell with Veterans Community Project. Again, VCP.org. You can learn more, find a way you can donate, and find a way that you can volunteer.
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19: KTAR News time is 6:30. I'm Chris Havlick. A severe thunderstorm watch is in effect until 9 o'clock for Maricopa, Gila, and Pima counties in central Arizona. That includes the Phoenix area. Doppler radar is tracking strong thunderstorms along a line extending from 6 miles northeast of Magma to near Coolidge. Movement of that storm is northeast at 20 miles an hour. Locations in the path of the storm include Mesa, Chandler, Gilbert, and Apache Junction, as well as Florence, Coolidge, and Santan Valley, as well as Phoenix Mesa Gateway Airport. The Bureau of Indian Education says Native American students are graduating from high school at the highest rates ever.
20: The BIE says nearly 80% of Native American high schoolers are graduating within 4 years. 10 years ago, the rate was about 50%. School administrators credit a shift in focus to technical training and career readiness, but they're concerned that changes reshaping the BIE, including the planned dismantling of the Department of Education and the fallout from cuts instituted by DOGE, could undermine progress and prevent struggling schools from improving. Donna Warder, Washington.
19: And now for a check on traffic from the Valley Chevy Dealers Traffic Center. Westbound Loop 202 Santan, there's a crash reported at Dobson. Watch out for blowing dust as well as rain as you're heading out on Valley freeways, including I-10 and US 60 in the East Valley. Crash involving a bicycle at 44th Avenue and Indian School in Phoenix. KTAR weather for the Valley. That severe thunderstorm watch is in effect until 9 o'clock tonight for Maricopa County and much of central Arizona, including Phoenix. Tonight, a 30% chance of showers and thunderstorms, mainly before midnight. It's 104 degrees in Paradise Valley. 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
16: Joining us now, as she does every Monday, Meghan McCain, host of Citizen McCain, daughter of the late, great Senator John McCain. It is Mondays with Meghan. Hello, Meghan. How are you?
23: I'm good. Happy belated 4th of July.
24: Happy belated 4th to you.
16: How was your 4th? Were you in D.C. where it was sweltering hot?
23: I was like right outside D.C. We like drove out because of the heat, but everyone I know in the D.C. area had a miserable

0: And for a while,
1: credible, more of a credible. Yeah.
0: For a while, Ruben Gallego was like, yep, this is my guy. And then I think we just saw him pull his endorsement.
1: Literally.
0: I mean,
1: moments ago.
0: I you know, both parties do this. This is a perfect example of both parties, you know, saying doesn't matter what they do. You know, people voted for Trump and we know what he did. Like a million things that
1: guy
0: did
1: it lowered wrong. The bar.
0: Right. And it lowered the bar. So is this guy going to drop out? And if so, what does that look like for the midterms?
2: Well, I think you're right that a lot of the stuff with Trump certainly like unleashed Pandora's box, because if we're accepting of it, the other side's going to be like, well, why do we have to live by a different set of ethics and standards and morals than Republicans? We'll be the same. So
0: right.
2: I agree with you that I'm not absolving Republicans in this, you know, a cultural situation that we find ourselves in. But Graham Prattner there have been rumors about Graham Prattner running around this city and floating around. Like, I mean, I have heard a different Graham. By the way, the accusations that just came out aren't even the ones that I had heard about. And I need to say in all candidness, Lindsay Fifield, the woman who gave the interview to the New York Times a few weeks ago about how she was assaulted by, Graham Prattner, is a friend of mine and someone that I know socially. So I obviously believe her. I had actually heard about this before it became public. I knew she had a horrific ex-boyfriend who did this to her. I did not know he was a candidate for Senate, but just put that with whatever you want. I know DC is very small and she's worked in Republican politics a long time. This new accuser is accusing him of rape. Mm-hmm. Big accusation. You hear, Senator Gallego and Senator and people like Ro Khanna, who had been really ardent supporters of his, now pulling out. That recently, just a second ago before I got on with you guys, the Democrats of Maine are asking him to step down, and he just made a video saying, I'm going to have to assess my candidacy right now. And by the way, that's not even the rumors that I've been hearing.
1: Oh, for God's sake. There's more.
0: That's awful.
1: Yeah, but I mean, listen, in just the last, couple cycles here, we've got Swalwell, Paxton, Tony Texas. Gonzalez, Bob right. Menendez,
0: yeah.
1: Trump, hold on, Mark Lamb. I mean, we've got plenty of them. And it doesn't matter if it's an RD next to their name.
0: People are still going
1: to
0: vote for him.
1: I think all of them should have been kicked out of office or not even run.
2: I agree. I have no place for any of this kind of thing. I'm not a total Me Too, believe all women person, because I'm a trust but verify person. But as a general rule, if a woman is coming out publicly to the New York Times or any other publication saying this man did this to me, I am going to err on the side of believing them but verifying.
1: Yeah.
2: And I just, there's so much smoke with this guy, and even his tattoo that he had, it wasn't just a Nazi tattoo. It was the tattoos of the Nazi guards at Leningrad or something. I don't know, but like, it was like what the guards specifically have. I mean, this is not something, look, I myself have a drunken tattoo, you guys. Okay. I do. Yeah. I have a star on my foot. It's hideous. Okay. It looks like a blob. It's very white trash. Okay? But I can explain to you how and when I got it, and it has nothing to do with Nazis. At all.
1: Good for
2: and
1: you.
2: Again, it's being drunk and getting a tattoo doesn't mean like I'm on it. Like, why was that the choice? You know, when you got it. So I just, he is a bad guy. Clearly, I don't think Democrats can run away from this. I think this is a cultural problem on the left and the right. And I also think, again, not to completely bring it home, but Senator Gallego's got some real questions to answer about himself and some of his finances. There's an investigation that's been opened, his relationship with Eric Swalwell. And again, why is it AOC didn't endorse Graham Prattner? So why did Congresswoman Ocasio-Cortez say that she wasn't comfortable endorsing Graham Prattner, but Senator Gallego was? I just have questions in general. And I am in D.C. Every time anybody in Arizona sneezes in a direction, I have to answer for it. And I've been having to talk about this and why he seems more okay with it. And I don't think that's a great representation for our state.
1: Megan McCain joining us. It's Mondays with Megan live from D.C. How's Mitch McConnell doing? Do we have an update on his health?
2: You guys, this is terrible. There's people on Twitter saying that he's brain dead. It's awful. I had a topic on my show last week, and the topic was, is Mitch McConnell alive?
1: Oh, God.
2: And we ended up not doing it because I was like, there are people like Laura Loomer reporting that.
1: Yes.
2: I know that.
1: I wouldn't consider her a credible source.
2: Exactly. But there's other people that are floating around on Twitter. He hasn't been
1: seen in ways. He had to have CPR at one point. He had to be resuscitated.
2: Yeah, there's a 911 phone call if you want to go on TMZ and listen to it, where he's unresponsive and found on the ground. His daughter just deleted all her social media, which, again, that's obvious. I think that's a bad sign as well. I think he's very ill in one way or another. And I think the whole thing is tragic and uncomfortable and And I,

0: I don't know what to say. It's horrible. Everything about it is so sad.
1: Are they
0: he's okay.
1: Are they keeping him alive because of politics?
0: I really hope. I mean, if that honestly, if I come back on next Monday and that is the case, we really have to start reassessing.
1: Well, and can I just add some detail to that? And I am not an expert on Kentucky politics, but if he's still alive on August 4th, it would be too late to have a special election for that seat in November.
2: Oh,
1: and that the governor could then appoint somebody after August 4th if Mitch McConnell were to pass away.
2: So they're keeping him alive until August
1: 4th. I don't know that to be a fact.
2: So they're keeping him alive until August 4th. This is where we are in politics, that a guy who probably should be dead right now is on a ventilator, and they're keeping him alive because of politics.
0: If that is the case, which, again, Occam's razor, it seems likely that I don't know anything other than what people are saying on social media and what we're discussing right now. But he's obviously not okay because no one's seen him in public and we have a 911 call. But I really think term limits is something we really, and I say this with deep humility from my own experience with my dad getting sick in office.
1: Sure.
0: I really do think we need it. It completely colored and illuminated the way I look at this perspective. Take it from me. I know what I'm talking about.
1: You do.
0: We should have age limits and term limits in this country. Mm. I feel very strongly about it for this reason. It is unseemly and untoward, despite the fact that there's like a slight sort of like macabre humor in this, but for us to be discussing whether or not Mitch McConnell, who was once the most powerful senator in America, mm-hmm. is functionally brain dead, and we don't know the answer to that, is really despicable.
1: Right. And still holding a seat in the Senate. Yeah.
2: Yeah.
0: Holding a seat. I'm sorry, not in his health, but holding a seat in the Senate. And his staff should be ashamed of themselves.
1: Well, they won't be, sadly, as we know from history. Megan, thank you for your time. We sincerely appreciate it. We can't wait for you to come out to Arizona.
0: Thank you.
1: You're welcome. Right.
2: See you, Megan.
1: That's Megan McCain. Mondays with Megan, as we do every Monday at 3 o'clock. Appreciate her time.
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9: 4th of July weekend. Sincerely hope everyone had a safe, fun 4th of July. The weather was reasonably cooperative down here. It wasn't too blisteringly bad. But some of you headed up the hill. And Gatos, I want to understand exactly how you found yourself in the middle of a 4th of July parade.
10: Well, it's an interesting story. So, you know, usually my wife and I go to, you know, to celebrate the 4th, Mexico.
9: As one does.
10: To where we always go.
9: You're practically the mayor.
10: Didn't we bring you last year, Becky Lynn? Didn't
11: we,
10: you and the hubby go
11: did,
10: come with
11: yes.
10: us?
11: Yes, we sat there on the beach and watched.
10: We had a great time, fireworks.
9: Wait a minute, they do fireworks in Mexico?
11: They did, yeah, absolutely.
10: Everything is red, white, and blue.
9: Yeah.
11: It was a big old American celebration in Rocky Point.
9: Full of Americans.
11: Yes.
10: Yeah. So this year we're like, well, it's the 250th birthday.
9: All right.
10: Of the United States of America. Good and so why don't we go to Munn's Park? Now, I hadn't been there in a while. I'm not like a...
9: You might have to explain where it is. I don't know if everybody knows where Munn's Park
10: is. It's
9: up
10: north.
9: Yeah.
10: That's all I know.
9: It's on the way to Flagstaff.
10: It's up north.
9: It's
11: take
9: just
11: 17,
9: south.
11: Turn right, and you're there.
9: Yeah, it's just south of Flag, right. Basically, I would say. Yeah. That's where I sometimes stop and get gas on my way.
10: So, listen, you know, you look at me, I like the bougie stuff, right? I don't know if I'm a forest kind of guy.
9: Okay, I would agree with that.
10: Because you kind of go up there. It's beautiful, by the way. People have been very nice. But, you know, you go up and you hear country music. And, you know, Becky Lynn, I hate country music.
11: I know.
10: So all they're playing is country music. And I'm like, oh, gosh. Ugh. And, you know, am I a forest guy? Or am I, not really. I'm scared of bears. I asked everybody, is there a bear? Like, do bears,
9: there are
10: go,
9: bears up there.
10: Go through Munn's Park? And they said yes. And I'm like, okay, well, now I'm not going on a walk. I wasn't going on a walk anyway, but I'm not doing it now. So we had, like, the whole family go up, right?
11: Sounds like a blast.
10: And I noticed something, and before I get to that, I do want to just add that I'm sitting on the porch, and it's beautiful there. You know, it's like 75 degrees.
9: It is very nice.
10: And you're sitting on the porch, and you're like, wow, it's middle of summer, and this is amazing. Mm-hmm. And so we're all there. Little 7-year-old Duke, my niece's son, comes up, and he sits down, and he goes, Uncle Larry, I'd like to have... like to have a discussion about Elon Musk.
9: Stop it.
11: What?
10: And so we had a nice discussion about
9: how
10: Elon
9: old is
10: Musk.
9: He?
10: He's 7.
9: The 7-year-old.
10: And I said, you mean the trillionaire? And he goes, well, he has $800 billion. And I said, well, that's, you know, that's kind of a trillion.
9: We're rounding up.
10: And he goes, I actually think $200 billion is a long way to go to get to a trillion.
9: Wow.
10: I said, the kid has a point.
9: A solid argument.
10: Kid has a point. Anyway.
9: Okay.
10: I just, that's a sidebar.
9: Yeah.
10: So everybody's talking about the 4th of July parade that they're going to have. And the cool thing, this is like a small town feel.
9: Oh, it is certainly
10: lots
9: small.
10: Of patriotism. And when we pulled in, everyone had their house decorated. It was red, white, and blue.
9: By the way,
10: USA.
9: Munn's Park has a population of less than 800 people.
10: I know.
9: Like, it is a tiny town.
10: Yeah. And, I you know, people certainly go there. I don't think a lot of people will stay there for the winter, from what I understand.
9: Dear God, no.
10: But anyway... Everybody and their brother was there, right? I mean, the place was packed, and you just, as soon as you pulled in, you're like, wow, every house has an American flag.
9: Mm-hmm.
10: And I'm looking on the side of the streets, and there are all these chairs on the side of the street. And I'm like, I don't know what's going on here.
9: Why do people put chairs out on the sidewalk?
10: Right. And I was told,
9: no sidewalk.
10: People put their chairs down on the parade route a week beforehand.
11: Oh,
9: they're getting dibs. They're calling dibs on the spot.
10: Yes. I was told the 4th of July parade is huge.
9: Yeah.
10: You know, I'm used to being in Rocky Point, where we celebrate America's birthday the right way in Mexico.
9: With Mexican beer and fireworks on the beach.
10: Yes.
9: Got it.
10: So everybody got their seats ready. We went and put our seats down and all this kind of stuff. And I'm told this parade is going to be huge.
9: Big parade.
10: And so our family decided that they were going to have a float in the parade.
9: Oh.
10: And it was a Hamilton float. So they all dressed up.
9: The play Hamilton.
10: Yeah. They all dressed up in, like, you know, the George Washington gear and all this stuff, right? And so
11: you obviously had to come prepared for this, because you don't just have that stuff in your suitcase.
9: Well, I was just saying, they don't have it at the Munn's Park Mercantile, probably.
10: But they have it on Amazon. You can get it in a minute.
9: Yeah. Wow. Okay.
10: So I was told that, you know, that they were going to do this kind of huge float thing, and they were going to join the parade. I was like, great, I'll be watching.
9: Sounds
10: and they're
9: fantastic.
10: Like, okay, you know, because they don't want, right. They're all in gear. They've got their George Washington gear on and all that kind of stuff.
9: Well, they should.
10: And so I was told the day before, you should expect a lot of Trump flags. You should expect, this is what I was told, because I've never been there for the 4th.
9: To Munn's Park, yeah.
10: You should expect Trump costumes. And I go, oh,
9: Trump
10: gosh.
9: Costumes?
10: Yeah, because apparently last year that was like the big thing. And I'm like, all right, listen, I don't love the president. I don't hate the president. I just think he's a bad president. I've talked about that for a million times. I like what some of the stuff he did in his first term. Second term's a disaster. So I'm like, man, am I going to go to a parade and see all this stuff? So I decided to make a bet with my brother-in-law. And he said, over under, because they're like 30 floats, right? Mm. And he's like, okay.
9: It's a lot of floats for a little town.
11: I was going to say, was anybody left to watch the parade?
9: Everybody is in the parade.
10: Really,
9: nobody's watching the parade.
10: And again, American flags everywhere, small town feel, lots of patriotism. But apparently last year, there was a lot of, you know, people dressed as Donald Trump. And so we're making a bet. And I said, zero.
9: Oh.
10: I don't think anybody's going to do it this year.
9: Ooh.
10: And he goes, yeah, no. That's the easiest bet. My brother, the easiest bet I've ever made. Okay. I go, I don't think there's going to be anybody that does it.
9: Yeah.
10: And for two reasons. It's 250th. That's important.
9: Yeah.
10: And Donald Trump is super unpopular. So we go to the parade. Our family does a great job. You know, they're singing. Yeah,
9: but people who love Donald Trump don't believe that he's super unpopular. That's the only thing.
10: That is true.
9: They don't believe it.
10: That is true.
9: It's fake news.
10: Right. We're watching this parade. And there's some great floats. I mean, people really went and did a great job. Somebody was dressed as an eagle. That was awesome.
11: I was going to say, surely right? someone dressed as an eagle.
10: Yeah. You guys want to guess how many? How many Trump floats or mentions or there's the Trump flag next to the American flag? You know, what do you think, Becky Lynn? How many
11: floats did you say there were?
10: Had to be like 30 or 50 like, or something like that.
11: 30 or 50.
10: Yeah.
11: That's quite a range there.
10: Quick.
11: 10.
10: Zero.
11: Oh, you won the bet.
10: I did.
9: Wow.
10: I think, and again, I'm not here bashing Donald Trump. I just think that in this day and age, after Iran, I think, you know, if you look at the polling, there are people that have jumped off the bandwagon. Now, again, they're going to be a portion. All he does is right. All he does is, you know, everything he does, he's always right. But, I mean, you're talking about a town that, you know, one float after another. And, you know, last year it was not a single mention.
11: No flags or nothing. Anything.
10: And I also do want to say this. I think that's a good job by the people of Munns Park. Don't make it about any president.
9: No.
10: Make it about 250.
11: Yeah.
9: Make it about America.
10: And so, just being honest, there are probably two reasons that I didn't see it. One, super unpopular, don't want to wear a Trump wig. And two,
9: you had a few drinks in you.
10: Everybody was loaded. Okay. At 9 in the morning. I mean, you know, you're going to get on a parade float. But the other thing is it's the 250th birthday, and I think some people respected that. And put the flag above whoever they like as president. And so I was particularly happy.
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17: From ABC News, I'm Wayne Cabot. No day of rest in the U.S.-Iran war. Both nations hitting new targets today, with Iran attacking more ships in the strait, sending oil prices even higher. ABC's Selena Wang on this violent weekend of war.
18: Hours after the U.S. launched a large-scale attack, striking 140 military targets in Iran, Iran retaliated, targeting several Gulf nations. Jordan, Kuwait, Oman, and Qatar all intercepting incoming fire. Qatar says three people, including a child, were injured by shrapnel.
17: Now sirens are going off in Bahrain. The sudden death of Senator Lindsey Graham likely was due to an aortic tear, say doctors. The timing of his passing gives lawmakers 1 month to replace him on the ballot. ABC's Olivia Rubin.
19: South Carolina Governor Henry McMaster now facing that difficult task of filling the Senate seat Graham commanded for more than two decades. President Trump saying he has someone in mind. The governor's pick will only finish out Graham's current term, state law mandating a special election to replace him on the ballot in November when he was up for re-election.
17: Today was the hottest day since records were kept from Utah to Montana, 109 in Salt Lake City, never before seen in 150-plus years of weather keeping. Billings, Montana, 111 today, all-time high. Miles City, Montana, 115, all-time high. Fargo, North Dakota, could hit 100 tomorrow. Same for International Falls, Minnesota, up there on the Canadian border. That'd be the first triple-digit day there in 103 years. Yannick Sinner wins Wimbledon, second year in a row, fifth Grand Slam overall for him. At the movies, Moana, the live-action Disney remake, makes $43 million less than analysts had forecast. 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
20: It's 7:02. I'm Chris Havlick. Here's our top story. A severe thunderstorm watch is in effect until 9 o'clock for Maricopa, Gila, and Pinal counties here in central Arizona. A dust storm warning is in effect for portions of Maricopa and Pinal counties until 7:15. Interstate 10, Interstate 8, and State Route 87 are all in the path of that storm, as well as the communities of Casa Grande and Maricopa. There's less than a quarter mile visibility with strong winds in excess of 40 miles an hour. The pocket fire north of Sedona is now 76% contained as fire crews continue to make progress on the blaze. Crews say the fire has been holding within the fire lines as the fire covers over 27,000 acres. The Coconino County Sheriff says the set evacuation status for Oak Creek Canyon will be downgraded to ready tomorrow morning. You probably take it for granted in the office there's a trash bin at your feet for food wrappers and newspaper. But at ASU's offices, those trash bins are disappearing.
21: This is going to be something that should be fairly easy to work into a new routine.
20: Mark Campbell of ASU's sustainability office says they're putting recycling stations in hallways and other common areas. He says it shouldn't be all that different from tossing out trash at home.
21: You know, when you are sitting in your living room or your family room in the evening, if you have waste, you probably don't have a garbage can at your feet where you're depositing it. You're likely putting it on the coffee table, the end table, until you get up.
20: Campbell says the change should reduce the amount of trash headed to the landfill, especially all those plastic trash can liners. A man who apparently couldn't see through the forest for the trees or through the trash.
22: 65-year-old Mark Aaron Gatz admitted to illegally living in the Tonto National Forest for 8 years, where officers say he dumped nearly 1,000 pounds of trash. Gatz was arrested last month after multiple run-ins with forest officials. According to court documents obtained by KTAR, officers found Gatz surrounded by mountains of trash scattered over half of an acre, including ladders, 5 gallons of motor oil, and multiple 55-gallon drums. One officer calling the scene one of the worst residential cases he's seen in the entire forest. Gatz pled guilty to staying on the land illegally and violating fire restrictions. He was sentenced to time served plus 3 years of probation. Colton Krolak, KTAR News.
20: Now for a check on traffic from the Valley Chevy Dealers Traffic Center. Injury crash at Olive in the Loop 101 in Peoria. Dust storms along I-10 and I-8 south of the valley. KTAR weather for the valley. Severe thunderstorm watch in effect until 9 p.m. 30% chance of showers and thunderstorms, mainly before midnight. Right now, 100 degrees in Anthem. 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
10: Bruce.
1: Yes, sir.
10: I'm in a state of mourning.
1: Oh, really?
10: Well, you know I'm a Cardinals fan.
1: I've heard.
10: It's not why I'm in a state of mourning. My favorite play-by-play guy's leaving. Ladies and gentlemen, joining us right now, Dave Pasch, 24 years, Arizona Cardinals play-by-play man, and he had his last game last season. Dave Pasch, how are you, my friend?
2: Well, I'm not going far. I'm still going to be in the valley.
10: Okay.
2: I'll be around. Yeah, I will not.
10: Are you going to be doing my Cardinals games? But you're not.
2: No.
10: No.
2: Okay. No.
10: Why wasn't I consulted on this?
1: We went to college
10: together. You know, everybody knows you put me on the air for the first time. You're the one that created this monster.
1: He blames you. He blames you for this.
10: I should have at least been consulted on this, I believe.
2: Yeah, it was quite the process. And had I reached out to you, I think just based on what I just heard you say, Gatos, I think I know what you would have said. And it probably would have been the advice that I would have rejected.
1: There you go.
10: 24 years with the Cardinals. You're going to have an expanded and exclusive role with ESPN.
1: Ooh.
10: So congratulations.
1: Can I ask a question?
10: Yeah, yeah.
1: Pasch, are you going to be calling games for ESPN? Is that what I read into this? Or is that not public knowledge? Like, what are you allowed to say?
2: In terms of when you say calling games for ESPN, you mean, are you talking about NFL?
1: Yeah.
2: Yeah, so that was part of the release, and still to be determined exactly what the role is going to be and how many. There aren't that many outside of the games that Joe and Troy do.
1: Right.
2: Some games that are on NFL Network, and I think there's a doubleheader on ESPN ABC Week 18. So don't know exactly how it's going to play out. I am still going to do college football. That was also part of the press.
1: Got it.
2: So,
1: okay.
2: So I don't exactly know what the role is going to be yet. I don't believe they've determined exactly how it's going to work, how many games and who with and all that. I think they're still trying to figure that out.
1: There's still some arm wrestling to go on. Yeah. Like you got to call dibs or something or yeah. Okay.
10: Dave Pasch, longtime radio play-by-play voice. The Cardinals is joining us. He's going to have an expanded exclusive role with ESPN following 24 seasons. Here's the best Pasch call. You ready? Here we go.
1: Here we go.
23: Dockett running near side at the 15. Dockett inside the 10. That's it. The Cardinals have shocked the world. Trite but true. The Cards have done it. They're going to Super Bowl 43.
10: I filled my shorts when you said that, Pasch. I absolutely went insane. Was that your favorite moment, or was it when they actually went to the Super Bowl? Or maybe it was another moment that you called that you said, you know what, that was one of my favorites.
2: I mean, look, those two, certainly just being, you know, winning the NFC and then the entire weekend of the Super Bowl leading up to it, the game itself, even the end, as frustrating as it was, you know, it's an unforgettable moment. I'll never forget the feeling of being that close to winning a Super Bowl and being part of the first championship in Cardinals history and then watching it slip away at the end. You know, I didn't write anything down. You know, it's one of those where whatever you say at the end is going to be run in perpetuity on NFL films.
10: Right.
2: Mm-hmm. And it's silly of me, but I thought, you know, I'm going to jinx them if I write something down. So I'm just not going to do it.
10: Yeah.
2: And, you know, if they happen to have the lead in the Super Bowl late in the game, fine, I'll jot something down. So as soon as Fitz scores, and the Cardinals lead and the stadium's going nuts, I'll never forget looking over. There was a booth to our right that was filled with just league people. And they were just in awe of what was going on. And they're kind of chuckling, looking at us because we're jumping up and down in the booth. And I figured, okay, I got to write something down here, exactly what I'm going to say. I start writing it down. And then about a minute later, Aaron Francisco falls down. The Steelers are in Cardinal territory. I'm like, forget this. So I crumpled it up and threw it in the trash.
10: I'm jinxing the deal. Come on. The Super Bowl fits call.
2: Those two guys, and then, the Dansby. The touchdown to beat the Packers early in Aaron Rodgers' tenure, and right. then the touchdown to beat the Packers under BA with the shovel pass to Larry Fitzgerald. Now, those are some great memories.
10: Here's the Super Bowl 43, Fitz 64-yard go-ahead TD.
23: Warner to pass with time, fires over the middle to Fitz, caught at the 45-50. Fitz is loose, 40, 30, goodbye, 10-5. Cardinals lead, touchdown, Larry Fitzgerald.
1: Hey, Pash, I got a question for you. I think a lot of people would be curious. You know, obviously you travel with the team, you're around the team a lot. Do you have friends that are players? Do you actually have relationships with players, past or present, and say, yeah, we're friends?
2: Yeah, I would say so. I think more former players, sure. guys that you know, I got to know earlier in my tenure when I was probably around the team a little bit more. The last couple of years, access has changed. It's been a little bit harder to get to know guys. But I would say, yeah, earlier in my tenure. I mean, look, I got to know AQ when he was playing, and obviously yeah. worked with him this past year.
1: Right.
2: You know, there were some other guys that were candidates for the job that I'm friends with. Yeah, I mean, it's, you know, when you're around the team, one of the things I really enjoyed was being in the meal room on game day. Mm. And a lot of times you get a chance, because I'm not around the team during the week, and so I get a chance to see guys and chat with guys and get to know guys on a personal level. And, you know, that's one thing that I'll miss, certainly.
10: Dave Pasch is joining us after 24 years of the Arizona Cardinals. He is going to have an expanded and exclusive role with ESPN. You know, when I'm watching the Cardinals games, like, you know, this coming season at home, I got my cushy couch. Is there a way that I could turn the volume down? Have you come over in my living room and actually do personalized play-by-play?
14: Just stand behind you and yell?
10: Is there any way that we can make this happen?
2: I'm going to be hanging out with my wife on Sundays, man. I'm not going to be... unless I'm working, unless I've got an NFL game,
10: maybe,
2: which, you know, we don't know the schedule for us yet.
1: But that's, I mean, that's a big change in your life. I mean, you went from having 18, 17, whatever, Sundays plus preseason playoffs if they're involved. Like you were booked, you know, to all of a sudden now saying, I guess I get to sit around and watch football on Sundays.
10: Same with Ron Wolfley, his former partner, too. I mean, that's he's getting used to watching the games at home on Sundays.
2: Yeah, after, you know, 23 years of, you know, 24 years with the Cardinals, 23 doing the college NFL back to back, or maybe it was 22. I lose track, but doing, you know, the back to back Saturday, Sunday, it's going to be very strange to not have that. You know, there were stretches, you know, doing an NBA game every Wednesday in November and part of October where, you know, you're gone Tuesday to Sunday pretty much every week. So, it, you know, I'm still going to be busy. I'm going to be working a lot and happy to work a lot. And, you know, one of the reasons I continued to do the double the Saturday, Sunday was because I loved it.
1: Yeah.
2: And obviously enjoyed doing the college football games, which I'll still get to do, and love doing the Cardinals. It just worked out this time where, you know, it was too good of an opportunity to pass up. And, you know, so I didn't. But it was a tough decision. And look, Michael's been great. Michael Bidwell has been awesome throughout. You know, I'm not even in this position without him. 2002, I'm 29 years old. I interview with Michael, got a chance to sit down with Mr. B as well. But he gave me a chance, you know, to be an NFL play-by-play announcer, to be the voice of a franchise. And he's been gracious throughout. He's treated me incredibly well for 20 plus years. The flexibility the team gave me, you know, I think that, you know, even having to miss games potentially this year, I think the Cardinals still would have worked with me. It just, again, ESPN asking for exclusivity, and it was too good of an opportunity to pass up.
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0: Joining us in studio right now is Arizona Secretary of State Adrian Fontes to help us make a little bit of sense and maybe understand more about a couple of Supreme Court decisions that are going to impact voting. And I think the worry is people think it applies maybe specifically to Arizona, and we want to clear some things up. Is that fair?
1: Yes, and it does not.
0: Good. Okay.
1: So thanks for having me.
0: Yes. Awesome to have you here. Sorry.
1: Thank you for coming in.
0: I jump right in. So we had a ruling today about ballots received by mail after Election Day.
2: Late arriving mail ballots.
1: Yeah. Well, yes.
0: And now, the Supreme Court
1: in Arizona,
0: ruled,
1: we have a different way of looking at late arriving mail ballots. Mm-hmm. So let's go
0: Fair
1: ahead.
0: Enough. So the Supreme Court ruled that in certain states where that's the law, as long as your ballot was postmarked by Election Day, they'll count it basically if it shows up a few days late.
1: And it depends on how this each state can determine how long afterwards.
0: But in the state of Arizona, the law is currently you must have your ballot must be received by Election Eve,
2: whether the mail or we put it in
0: handed
2: a little
0: in person.
1: That's correct. So in election administration world, we have two different ways of saying this. We have a postmarked state and we have an in-hand state.
0: Okay.
1: Arizona is an in-hand state. So that what that means is the ballot must be in the hand of an election official by the time polls close, which is 7 p.m. on election day.
0: So I think one of the confusing things
1: was... So that's why we tell Arizona voters, mail your ballot in by 7 days prior to election day or drop it off.
2: And so if you mail your ballot in...
1: Yes.
2: And it arrives after 7 p.m. on election day.
1: It is not counted.
0: Yeah. It does not get counted.
1: It does not
0: in
1: get
0: the state
1: counted.
0: Of Arizona.
1: Right. In Arizona.
0: Because people were thinking that this...
2: The other part of that is if you were to walk your ballot in, and you and I have had this conversation for years, it mucks everything up. It takes a long time.
1: It doesn't muck everything
2: up.
1: It doesn't.
2: Sure it does.
1: No, it doesn't. You are guaranteeing the voter the right to vote. Nothing that allows the voters vote to vote.
2: But it takes longer.
1: Who cares?
2: But that's my point.
1: It is going to take longer.
2: That's what we've talked about.
1: It does take longer to get actual results.
2: That's my point.
1: And sometimes it even takes longer for those election night network predictions.
2: Of course.
1: Do not call them results on election night.
2: Yeah.
1: Nobody knows what the result is on election night.
2: Hmm.
1: Those are network predictions.
2: They are. I agree with you.
1: So
0: we haven't counted every vote yet.
1: But here's
2: when
1: the thing.
2: I say it mucks it up, it takes longer to count the ballots. And that's true.
1: It doesn't take longer to count the ballots.
2: You just said it did.
1: It takes the amount of time necessary to get the right result.
2: Okay.
1: So stop casting it as negative is my preference, because words matter. Words matter.
0: I like that we count every vote. How's that?
1: And I like that we have accurate
0: I'm
1: results
0: in favor of
1: when
0: that.
1: We're done counting.
0: I don't care how long it takes. Count them all.
1: Okay, we can agree. Let's agree.
2: I don't want to yell at you, man.
1: I'm just stating the fact.
0: Secretary Fontes, I just wanted to...
2: Bruce, hang on. I'm just stating the fact that it does take longer to count. That's all. If you are...
1: What's the alternative? Florida? Because it takes them longer than Arizona. Utah? It takes them longer than Arizona.
2: Yeah.
1: Do you want it to take longer? We can impute
2: some
1: of these
2: other things.
1: A lot of people would like it to take shorter,
2: but we don't do that.
1: Well, but here's the false narrative.
2: Because we walk our ballots up because we're lazy and we don't mail it in.
1: The false narrative is that there's something wrong with it if you get official results that falls sometime after election night. That's the false narrative. That's never been true.
2: Yeah.
0: Can I use this as an example? California. I don't know who the Republican and Democratic nominee for president's going to be, but I feel comfortable thinking that the Democrat is going to win the state of California.
1: And they don't get results for a month.
0: And it takes a month to count all of the ballots.
2: They just call the race early because it is mathematically impossible for the R to win.
1: It's the distinction between a network prediction.
0: Right.
1: And
0: Every state takes weeks to count all the ballots.
1: But here's my problem.
0: Every state.
1: People keep saying, I want results election night.
2: Right.
1: You ain't going to get them. It doesn't happen.
2: You might be right. I'm just saying. No state does it.
1: I am right.
2: I think everybody's like, I've been doing this.
1: I've been doing this for 10 years, sir. And this is one of the biggest parts of the narrative that I think we need to be very, very clear about. There are folks who would make it harder for Arizonans to vote because they keep insisting on using the word results for election night when that's just not going to happen. It's just not going to happen.
2: Especially in states where we're a swing state and you have people voting all different kinds of parties. And so you need to count them all.
1: But that's the thing.
2: I'm not saying you don't count at all. I'm just saying it takes longer. That's all.
1: It, Okay, we're going to have to agree to disagree on the semantics here, because the bottom line is we get results that are accurate when we get results. Yeah. And it doesn't take longer. It takes longer in Florida, and they spend $20 per ballot versus Arizona's $9 per ballot. Do you want to go to a Florida system? You think the legislature is going to give me $20 a ballot across all the counties to spend?
2: So
1: do you want to do a Utah version of this thing actual results are much later?
2: So with the Supreme Court today,
1: zero impact on Arizona.
2: No impact.
1: No.
0: Because I think a lot of people were concerned.
1: But I'm glad we can argue about it.
2: No. I like arguing about it. It's fun.
0: Secretary Fontes, when I read it, I wasn't sure if it would apply. I didn't know if they were making a blanket statement that all mail-in ballots would have to be counted, even though they showed up late. Because you see what I'm saying? When you hear the Supreme 100%. Court says, well, if you mail in your ballot, they can count it late.
1: Not only did they not make an overall constitutional ruling here, they only ruled on the Mississippi statute.
0: Mm-hmm. Okay.
1: Okay, so there is no ruling from the Supreme Court that specifically says, you know, very clearly, like we know the Constitution says, states run elections. Mm-hmm. Article 1, Section 4. Go read it. Again, Article 1, Section 4. Now, they also didn't indicate that the five-day rule in Mississippi, right, post-Bark plus five, they didn't say that that was a national standard either.
0: Okay.
1: The underlying tone of this thing that you can take away is they made a narrow ruling as to Mississippi's ability to pass its own statute, and you can infer Article 1, Section 4, and you can infer that they're okay with 5 days. But that's the only thing you can look at here. And by the way, I think it's very, very ironic. My friend Michael Watson, the secretary in Mississippi, is the named defendant, defendant in this case.
0: RNT, yeah.
2: You know him.
1: I do know him. Okay. I know him through the Association of Secretaries, the national associations. I've traveled with the guy, really, really nice guy. But we're on opposite ends of the political divide, and I just kind of get a giggle because I don't think some of the folks on his side of the aisle are too happy with this. But
0: Can I point out something else I saw? And I believe it was the Postmaster General of the United States.
1: Yeah.
0: Testifying in Congress.
1: Yeah.
0: And was asked directly, if states do not hand over their voting rolls to the federal government, will the post office mail ballots in that state? And he said no.
1: Yeah, he's wrong.
0: Okay.
1: He's wrong. The post office can't change its rules willy-nilly in the middle of the game. There is an administrative procedure that's required. And right now, the post office is out with public comments for that very same rule. And once the comments come in, then they have a whole set of procedures that they have to apply before they can actually adopt that purported rule that comes out of the executive order, right?
0: Mm-hmm.
1: And so there's a whole process by which we have to make adjustments, or I should say they have to make adjustments, follow rules, do the public input, et cetera.
0: I'm just worried that the post office is going to not mail me my ballot. That's all I care about.
1: They're going to mail you your ballot. Yeah. You already got your ballot for the primary.
0: Yeah.
1: I got mine and voted it and sent it back in.
0: I'm an independent. I don't vote in the primaries.
1: Well, you can select a ballot.
0: I could, but I wait for you, the lunatic parties, to pick the stupid people, and then I decide which is less stupid.
1: Well, except for the secretary's race.
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18: Good evening, it is 7:30. I'm Brandon King for KTAR News. A severe thunderstorm watch in effect for central Arizona, including Maricopa County. That is until 9 p.m. tonight. Gila and Pinal counties are also included in the watch. Dust storms also moving through the valley and central Arizona. The National Weather Service just about 15 minutes ago issuing warnings for Maricopa and Pinal County until 8:45 tonight. Now, Camille Williams with our TV partners, ABC 15, was driving on the Beeline Highway towards Mesa earlier this evening. This is what she saw.
19: You can only see maybe about 200 meters ahead of me, at least. Outside of that, I cannot see anything else. The kind of the poles onto the left side of the lanes are really hard to see further out. The winds from you can see on the trees, it's really picking up here.
18: Also, new updates on the Pocket Fire today. That fire began June 19th. It's now 76% contained. And the Coconino County Sheriff's Office says that as of tomorrow morning, they will be downgrading set evacuation warnings for Oak Creek Canyon to ready. They say weather conditions have improved in the Pocket Fire area, which has led to the change. Grab you a traffic check now live for the Valley Chevy Dealers Traffic Center. Towards the Tolleson area, a disabled vehicle is blocking the exit ramp if you're headed eastbound the 10 near North Fairway Drive. It's about a one-block delay, and again, that exit ramp is being blocked due to that disabled vehicle. Reminder, the 51 northbound from around the McDonald area down towards Biltmore is still closed in the northbound direction until 5 a.m. tomorrow morning. KTAR weather for the Valley. Looking at roughly between 30 to 40% rain chances in the next 2 hours, then they really trickle off into the early morning hours. They might pick up tomorrow with around 30% chance of rain tomorrow and Tuesday, high of 108 Tuesday and 108 degrees by Monday, 109 by Tuesday. My apologies. 100 degrees right now in Phoenix. 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I'm Brandon King for Arizona's news station, KTAR News.
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23: Joining us now, Meghan McCain, obviously host of Citizen McCain, the daughter of the late, great Senator John McCain.
24: Yes.
23: Hi, Meghan. How's it going?
25: Thank you. I'm good. How are you guys?
24: Excellent. Thank you.
23: We got some fires up north.
24: Oh, I know.
25: I was going to say I'm excellent, other than I've had to postpone my trip home because of the very horrific fires outside of Sedona. And,
24: yeah. You
25: know, I'm obviously praying for everybody and thinking for all the first responders and the firefighters and, you know, that area like Cottonwood and Sedona and Cornville. And Cape Springs is like, it's the most beautiful little community of like cowboys and hippies, like the nicest people. And I'm just so sad, so deeply sad for everybody involved.
24: Is your place in Cornville okay?
25: It is okay right now. Thank you for asking. But I believe there's a, I don't know the verbiage for it, but it's like a, you have to be on alert basically.
24: Set. That, yes. Ready,

0: Okay. I told my husband one way or another, we're getting there.
1: Well, hopefully it'll, you know, they can get this thing contained.
2: Yeah.
1: But I think, yeah, it's I think, it was
0: your flag staff is quite intense right now.
2: There's more up there and a lot of smoke in the air. Yeah, yeah. We're seeing that, to say the least.
1: Megan McCain is joining us. She does every single Monday. Bruce, you found an interesting article. And we're going to ask Megan about this.
2: Oh, yeah. I mean, again, so the idea.
1: Put her on the spot, by the way.
2: Put you on the spot.
1: Let's put her right on the spot.
2: Okay. Describe America as we come up on our 250th birthday this weekend in one word. What one word do you use to describe America?
1: Hmm.
0: Freedom.
2: See, that would have been my word, too.
1: Freedom.
2: Yeah.
0: Yeah.
2: That was number two. That was number two.
1: Okay. So there was a list of 10, right?
2: Yeah. Well, it was whatever people said. Yeah.
1: What did the majority of people say?
2: And they grouped it together. Great, prosperous, or powerful was number one.
1: Great, like, prosperous, powerful.
2: All those. And free and freedom were number two.
1: All right. All right. I mean, it's interesting, though, because if you look at polls, and we have the 250th birthday of the United States coming up, 4th of July.
2: I heard.
1: It's a big deal. There are people that are, I guess the patriotism is
2: waning,
1: more sour today than it really ever has been.
2: Fewer people call themselves patriotic. I think I saw something along those lines.
1: Well, it finds that patriotism has dipped to a quarter century low ahead of the anniversary. What do you make of that, Megan?
0: Well, also, if you look like deep into some of the polling and data that's been done, it's much more on Democrat side. It's 90% of Democrats are not proud. And I think it's 90% of Republicans are. So I think it's interesting. There's a political divide on this. It makes me really sad. I mean, you know, even when Obama's president and AOC is elected and all these things that I just makes my, you know, makes me, my blood pressure rise. I'm still proud. I don't want to live anyplace else. I don't want to be anywhere else. I don't want to live in another country. There's still so much to be proud of in this country. And
2: we've talked about this before, Megan. I think people sometimes have difficulty separating the country with the politics.
0: I understand that. I have a friend who just became a citizen literally a month ago.
2: Oh, wow.
0: And she had to take off of work to get her citizenship. And she's the most excited of anyone I've ever met to celebrate the 4th of July, this 4th of July. Just going crazy, buying patriotic clothes, has all these plans, is going to go into D.C. and watch all the fireworks. Just so excited. And I think the best part of this country is you can be not a citizen a month ago and then be a citizen this month. And you're the most jazz pump person to celebrate being an American. And if you become a French citizen, they don't embrace you as French.
2: Not the same.
0: If you become an American citizen, I embrace her as an American like me.
2: Agreed.
0: And we're the only country that has that kind of diversity together, where the second you're an American, we're all the same. And I think that's what makes us really special.
2: Great point.
1: Megan McCain is joining us on KTAR. So if Kamala Harris won, we've had Democrats say yes, I'm patriotic.
2: Probably.
1: And then you'd have the Republicans say, no, I think this country's going to crap. Is that the way it would have worked?
0: I don't know. I don't know. I would not feel not patriotic just because Vice President Harris had won. I don't think it's just about one person. And as frustrated as I've been with each presidency, and I'm certainly frustrated with the one we're at now, it's a great reminder that these things pass, that these are election cycles, and presidents and our founding fathers purposely designed it so we wouldn't have kings in power for, you know, forever and for extended periods of time. And I always just know that these moments are fleeting, and I'm old enough and have been through enough election cycles. Like, you shouldn't associate America just with Trump or just with whomever, because there very soon he will not be president anymore.
2: Right. We're bigger than one person.
1: Well, we'll see.
0: Yeah.
2: Well, for God's sake.
1: Well, no, I know.
0: Okay. I'll come back on the show if things shift.
1: Right. What I've always said about Donald Trump is, like, you know, I don't love him. I don't hate him. I think he's a horrible president this term. I do. Was he the worst in 2016? I don't think he was awful. But, you know, there were problems, but he wasn't as nearly diabolical as he is now.
2: Well, this is a revenge tour.
1: I mean, everything he says is a lie.
2: Yeah.
1: And so I never said that in his first presidency. Sure, he lied. So did Joe Biden. So did everybody lies. But it's come to the point now where it doesn't matter what he's talking about, whether he had tea or whether he ate everything is a lie. Nothing that comes out of his mouth is real. And so that's my problem.

0: with Trump term, you know, Trump 2.0. Everything's a lie.
1: You mean like the biggest crowds ever at the America 250 fair?
0: Yeah, I mean, that's a great example. There's nobody there. You're in D.C. and nobody went.
2: No one is there.
0: It's nobody really, went.
1: Well, really I was actually going to ask you about that, Megan, because I, you know, you're like, well, are they just using like a little narrow camera angle and there's really a whole bunch of people? Or I wasn't sure, but from the pictures I saw, it didn't look like a lot of people were there.
2: So I have not gone, but my husband has gone, and I have a bunch of friends that have gone.
1: Okay.
2: And it's apparently like no one's there, and it's like a very sad, like discount fair. Like no one's going, and I guess the booze are really just embarrassing. Like the food is like bad hot dogs under a heat lamp. We can do so much better than this. Thank God for the European tourists coming in and hyping up all the stuff about America, because if this is the best we got, I don't understand how we have fumbled this so badly. I don't understand how it was like Vanilla Ice performing, and I don't understand.
1: Wait a minute, they even canceled. They canceled Vanilla Ice because of the weather.
2: I know, it's really embarrassing. It really is bad. Like that, I really, you know, I don't like, and I don't think that necessarily has to do with Trump. I think it like just was poorly produced. I mean, maybe it has something to do with Trump. There's a lot of people who love Trump that would probably come for him, but it's really a fumble, and I just think optically looks pretty bad on the part of the administration.
1: Megan. Appreciate your time. Happy Sorry that you didn't Megan. Make it out to Sedona this weekend.
2: We are going to come as soon as it's safe.
1: Yes,
2: and
1: ma'am.
2: I just thank you guys. And thank you, Gatos, for letting me text you manically to ask for, I may have asked if you could talk to a meteorologist.
1: I did.
2: My thing. So thank you very much. And I just, I love Arizona so much.
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0: Goosebumps, Bruce.
1: Oh, yeah, look at that. Hair standing up.
0: We are on the precipice of finding out how much money we raised for St. Mary's Food Bank, how many meals will go towards Arizonans who are in need of help. And so what we've decided to do, we call it the big reveal, right? It's a big reveal.
1: It is a big reveal.
0: We've got Jerry Brown here. We've got a number of people who are volunteers at St. Mary's Food Bank. They have all come in studio. Oh, they're all standing behind us. They've got a couple things in their hands.
1: Yes.
0: And that is what we're going to look at in just a moment. How much money did you at home or in the car, you gave texting food to 620-620. Mm-hmm. So here's the deal.
1: Here's the deal.
0: Sixth annual Outspoken Against Hunger. Okay. Last year we got $50,000 from Axon because we asked at the most inappropriate time.
1: May or may not held his head underwater. And it
0: totally held his head underwater. Josh Isner has been great.
1: He's fantastic.
0: This year he gave $75,000. Said, you guys, if you can get 75, I'll give you 75.
1: Boom. I'll match it.
0: Well, that happened rather quickly.
1: Quicker than we thought.
0: Because our first instinct was, let's raise $500,000 meals. So we blew right past it.
1: Sounds like a big number.
0: It's a big number. Blew right past it. Okay. So we're like, let's try it for $1,000,000. How about $1,000,000 meals? Because remember, $1 equals 5 meals at St. Mary's.
1: That's correct.
0: I don't know how they do it.
1: It's crazy.
0: But they do it.
1: Yeah.
0: Okay. And in the midst there, we got a $10,000 check from the Thunderbirds.
1: Yeah, that was really cool.
0: So you and I are looking at each other and like, maybe we can hit the million. So we've got like this back kind of channel that we can look at while the donations are coming in. And probably for about 17 days, I just kept hitting refresh.
1: Yeah.
0: Refresh and refresh. And
1: it's called obsessive compulsive behavior.
0: There's no doubt about it. Put the phone down.
1: Yeah.
0: All right. So we want to give you the big reveal. We've asked you in the month of June, text food to 620-620. Give what you can. People gave $1,000. Some people gave $500. Some $250.
1: Some $100.
0: And the 12 is the one that I thought was awesome.
1: Yeah.
0: You know that was probably someone who has trouble feeding themselves, possibly.
1: That's what they could afford.
0: And if you take 12 and you multiply it times five, you've got 60 meals that that person gave to St. Mary's Food Bank.
1: That's fantastic.
0: So we went for $500,000. Then we said, forget that. We're way past it. Let's see if we can get $1 million. Are you ready?
1: Ready.
0: Are you ready? Let's do the check, and then we'll see how many meals we got.
1: We'll start with the dollar figure.
0: Dollar figure.
1: Got it.
0: $1 equals 5 meals.
1: Okay.
0: $1 equals 5 meals. All right. St. Mary's Food Bank.
1: Big reveal.
0: How much money did we raise that you are going to get? Let's turn it around. Bruce?
1: $204,123.
0: Which means...
1: Now, how many meals does that mean?
0: Let's hold that up. Go right in front there.
1: That's a huge number.
0: Keep walking, keep walking, keep walking, keep walking, keep walking, keep walking.
1: Boom, stop.
0: $1,020,615 meals.
1: Oh, wow.
0: That's amazing. Hit the million, baby.
1: Thank all of you. Thank you all for everyone who donated, everyone who shared it, everyone who told their friends about it, all the businesses that contributed,
0: sure.
1: We gave them free shout-outs, all of that.
0: We did. I want to also thank Jim and LaDonna for allowing us on their show.
1: Yep.
0: Broomhead was fantastic.
1: Arizona's Evening News.
0: Becky Lynn and Joe
1: led us on.
0: Led us on. Thank you, guys. And so across... You know, all the shows, we were able to do this.
1: Yeah.
0: Let's get Jerry Brown in here. Let's see about this big one here.
1: Look at
0: this.
1: That's
0: the 1 million.
1: That's the million.
0: Where can we put that? That's going to be sick.
1: It's going to be, yeah. Well, it's going to cover your face, which I actually think might be a positive, at least for the people watching on
0: YouTube channel. It's just fine.
1: Okay.
0: All right. There we go.
1: Jerry Brown. There you are.
0: Jerry.
1: Director of PR at St. Mary's Food Bank. You've been our contact there these last years. You've taken us on tours. We've learned so much, not only about what St. Mary's does, but I would argue more importantly, we've learned so much about the people that you serve, your neighbors, the people that we've met down there. And I think telling those stories and sharing their stories really impacts people, because I think a lot of folks say that could be me.
17: Right. And the kind of stories we told, I can breathe again.
1: Oh.
17: Things happen so fast where, you know, if you've seen me 3 years ago, you wouldn't recognize me now.
1: Right.
17: Those kinds of things, I think they really resonate with people. But I'll tell you, the people of Phoenix, whenever we ask them to do something, whenever we ask them, hey, this is what we need from you as a group, as a community, they always step up.
1: Yeah.
17: And Larry, we started this in 2021.
1: Yeah.
17: With Food Bank Fridays.
0: We did it once a week.
17: We raised $11,000 and we high-fived in the middle of the
0: studio.
17: We
0: sure did.
17: Right?
0: We sure did.
17: And it went to 20, yeah. And then it went to 40. Last year, we raised $123,000 with the match. This year, the callers brought in more money than we raised with the match last year. $125,000 in donations from folks here. You add on the $75,000 from Axon, and you get 1 million meals.
0: And I think really one of the great things about this one, obviously hitting the 1 million meals that we can give you guys, gas prices were out of control.
17: Absolutely.
0: People were strapped.
17: It's a tough time.
0: It is a tough time. And guess what?
1: Benefits were cut for a lot of folks.
0: True. And people just said, you know what? I want to feed somebody.
1: Mm-hmm.
0: I really will. Right. I'll say this, Bruce, you know, I think that when we're done and we look back, it's going to be 1 million meals that we're able to, you know, use our platform and ask our audience. That's the thing that's going to stick with me when I'm done.
1: Yeah. No, and that's what's most important.
0: I mean, you're going to feed someone who hasn't had a meal. I don't think there's a better feeling.
17: No, and you talk about the holiday season, everybody gives. This is the dead of June. Drive home on the freeway right now. There's nobody here.
0: We got all the rich people that are out of town because they're all in San Diego or whatever. Yeah.
17: 110 degrees, 115 degrees, June.
0: Right.
17: We had 675 people pick up the phone.
1: Yeah.
17: The average donation is about $130.
1: Yeah.
17: And that $130 is 500 plus meals from each person who picked up the phone and said they want it. 30 people donated more than one time.
0: That's crazy.
1: Yeah, literally. And I would see that. Right. You know, I see the text coming out.
17: The last donation we got today around 1 o'clock was, I called up on June 1 to start this thing, and I'm going to close it.
0: Good. Wow. I didn't see that.
17: So they started with $100, and they ended with $100.
0: That's fantastic. I think that, you know, we were talking gas prices and economy and all that kind of stuff. Here's the thing. 100% of us can get behind this. Do you want to feed someone? The answer is yes if you're a Republican. The answer is yes if you're a Democrat. What? The answer is yes if you're an independent. The answer is yes if you're a senior. The answer is yes if you're 15 years old and you got a piggy bank. The answer is yes.
17: We all have our own
0: story. Everybody said yes.
17: We all have our own story, whether it happened to us, somebody we know, someone in our family, somebody across the street. Everybody knows somebody. Hmm. And when they picked up the phone or when they grabbed their phone and texted, they were thinking about that person when they made that donation.
0: Yeah.
17: Whether it was something that their parents instilled with them, something they learned when they were in school, something they just had in them from the beginning. Everybody knows a story. Everybody knows a good reason to feed someone.
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28: From ABC News, I'm Wayne Cabot. Pope Leo praying for peace after a weekend of war. The U.S. hitting Iran. Iran hitting ships in the Strait of Hormuz. Russia hitting Ukraine. Heard here on closed circuit TV next to a playground. A special primary to replace Lindsey Graham as South Carolina senator, August 11th, less than a month away. Doctors think that a tear in the main artery of his heart is what killed him. ABC's Jay O'Brien.
2: Graham's office sharing the preliminary findings from the medical examiner, showing the senator died from a ruptured aorta stemming from heart disease. It came just hours after Graham returned from Ukraine. He had just turned 71 years old on Thursday.
28: Kentucky Senator Mitch McConnell says he fell, which is why he's been in the hospital for the past month. He says people his age are sensitive about showing vulnerability. He's 84 and still in the hospital. Taking a slip in the grass, the top-ranked player at Wimbledon hurt his knee, and then Jannik Sinner went on to win his second consecutive Wimbledon title, his fifth Grand Slam. The World Cup, down to the semis now, France versus Spain Tuesday at Dallas Stadium, England versus Argentina Wednesday in Atlanta. Same as it ever was, referee calls are in the spotlight.
4: The ball appearing to alter course after hitting a camera wire high up in the stadium. Soccer's governing body, FIFA, saying it didn't because its sensors weren't triggered. From that red card for the star US striker to Egypt's stunning goal ruled out. Video replay systems in the spotlight in a host of matches at this World Cup. Some coaches, players and fans arguing it makes the game better. Others say it slows the sport down and doesn't always produce the right decision.
28: ABC's Tom Sufi Burge there about the Norway-England game. 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
6: Good evening, it's 8:02. I'm Brandon King for KTAR News. Here's what you need to know right now. Your Sunday is bringing significant weather alerts to the Valley. A severe thunderstorm watch for Maricopa County has been issued by the National Weather Service. It's lasting till 9 p.m. tonight. However, you're more than likely seeing the dust storms roll into the Valley tonight. And Justin Hobbs, with our TV partners at ABC 15, has the latest.
7: Dust storm warning remains in effect till 8:45 this evening. If you live in the West Valley and areas, say, like Goodyear, moving up into Glendale, Litchfield Park, you need to be preparing because this wall of dust is going to move towards you. It's moving to the north and west. So make sure that you are getting everything aligned. If you have anything loose outside, get it tied down because we could see wind gusts up to 40 miles per hour with this. When these dust storms move in, those winds kick up that dust and there's mold spores in them. And those mold spores can carry valley fever. Valley fever can be very dangerous. If you're new here, it is not something to play with.
6: Phoenix police this weekend are on the lookout for a suspect on the loose that killed a man after invading his home early Saturday morning. The victim has been identified as 51-year-old Daniel Saiz. Authorities say they arrived to the home on the area of 36th and Sheridan Street just after 4 a.m. to find signs of force entry. Saiz was found with a gunshot wound and was pronounced dead after first responders arrived.
5: KTAR News. Focus on homelessness.
8: Come out here and we hand out free food, drinks, hygiene items to our homeless neighbors and anyone in need.
6: The founder of a Christian volunteer group is suing Phoenix over park uses that there argues that they need to be allowed to help people in need.
9: Lance Brace with St. Herman's Table gathers volunteers every Thursday to provide aid to unhoused people at Cave Creek Park. In May, Phoenix restricted those events, prompting a lawsuit involving Brace to continue what he says is critical work required by his Christian Orthodox faith.
8: Even if we got every permit available for this park, we'd have to cut our services in half. So continuing to have the ability to do that is very important to us from a religious standpoint, if this is what we feel called to do.
9: And New City of Phoenix documents obtained by KTAR show a previously unreleased survey on the park use restrictions passed in May had nearly 70% opposition from more than 1,000 respondents. Ballin Overstoles, KTAR News.
6: KTAR has reached out to the city of Phoenix for comment. And KTAR traffic live from the Valley Chevy Dealer Traffic Center. We are looking at a crash in the Goodyear area. This is blocking the exit ramp of the 10 eastbound near Fairway Drive. We're also looking at a crash if we're headed into Phoenix from the 17 southbound on the left shoulder. Bit of a delay due to some debris on the Pinnacle Peak Road area. And if you're headed towards the 51, it is still closed in the northbound direction from McDowell towards Biltmore. It will be reopened in the northbound direction at 5 a.m. tomorrow. The southbound lanes remain unaffected. KTAR weather for the Valley, low tonight of 89 degrees, 108 the high for tomorrow with 30% rain chances. It is currently 99 degrees in Tempe. 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Thank you so much for listening to our news coverage for today. I'm Brandon King for Arizona.
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10: All right, Beat Informed Voter, we are going to have the candidates in for all the major offices, and this is certainly one of them. The Republican primary for Attorney General, joining us as candidate Rodney Glassman. It's good to catch up with you.
11: Great to be here, Mike.
10: So let's talk about this race. Let's start first with the primary. Let's talk about qualifications. What do you think makes you uniquely qualified to be the best candidate to come out of the Republican primary?
11: Well, Mike, I'm the only Republican running for Attorney General.
0: with experience as a lawyer. I'm a lieutenant colonel in the United States Air Force JAG Corps. I'm now a reservist at Luke Air Force Base. I've been a prosecutor for 17 years. I've prosecuted drug dealers and financial crimes and protected victims of sexual assault. And now as a lieutenant colonel, when I go out to Luke, put on my uniform, I run the active duty legal office of over 25 JAGs, paralegals, and support staff. I'm also a private attorney. I was a commercial litigator and a corporate attorney for a decade. And now I'm a plaintiff's attorney, which means I feed my family being hired by strangers with their own money to be their lawyer. My primary opponent is a part-time realtor and a part-time state legislator. He's the president of the state Senate right now.
10: Yep.
0: He'll be 50 in September, but he got his law license just 28 months ago. He's never filed a lawsuit as a lawyer. He's never prosecuted a criminal as a lawyer. He's never even worked in a law firm as a lawyer. And Mike, we need to fire Chris Mays this November. And that's why it's so incumbent on Republicans to nominate the candidate with the most experience so that we can defeat her.
10: So let's talk about that part of it. Let's two things, priorities in the office. What do you think if you're elected attorney general, what changes day one as far as the priority list of what that job entails?
0: Well, that's a great question. And on day one as attorney general, I will withdraw Arizona from the 42 lawfare lawsuits that Chris Mays has filed against the Trump administration. I will also rescind the political indictments that Chris Mays has been making against good Republicans simply for supporting President Trump. Mike, we live in a Republican state. With our help, President Trump won Arizona by over 5 percentage points. But we right now have an insane Democrat attorney general who sued the Trump administration 42 times in the past 17 months. So on day one, that's what I will do. But Mike, there's a reason that Maricopa County Sheriff Jerry Sheridan is chairing my campaign. And there's a reason why Superintendent of Public Instruction and the former AG, Tom Horn, is co-chairing my campaign. That's because the only elected official in the state that can protect our law enforcement and the only elected official in the state that can protect our kids is the attorney general. Right now, we have an attorney general, as you know, who is doing interviews 3 months ago on when she thinks it's okay for Arizonans to shoot ICE agents. We have an Arizona attorney general right now who's filing lawsuits because she thinks that biological boys should compete against girls. She's trying to eliminate school choice. So as attorney general, I will be in charge of the 400 attorneys and 1,000 support staff who provide all the legal services for every state agency. And I'm going to be focused on protecting Arizona's cops and kids and prosperity, not lawfare like Chris Mays.
10: So I agree with you on the number of lawsuits. So I'm going to be devil's advocate for a moment, but I want to say out loud, I've had the attorney general in here having that very discussion about why all these lawsuits. Her response was she's been successful in a number of them.
0: Chris Mays ran on attacking President Trump. She ran on attacking cops. She ran on attacking kids. She ran on suing President Trump and indicting his allies. And that's what she's doing. She's building what I call a resistance resume. And Mike, the reason she files those lawsuits, and you can look at her website, she files a lawsuit, she sends out a press release, and she asks liberals across the country to send her money. She's suing apartment owners because she doesn't think that landlords should be able to decide how much they charge their tenants in rent. She's suing farmers because she does not believe that water rights are property rights, and she doesn't like the types of crops that they grow. She's suing the Hefty garbage bag company with our tax dollars because she doesn't like the way that they design their boxes. And I was just down in Yuma with our sheriff, Jerry Sheridan, and the Yuma County Sheriff, Leon Wilmot. And the expense associated with Chris Mays' lawsuits isn't just the millions of dollars she's spending to file them and the lives that she's trying to destroy. But when I was down in Yuma, we visited the Yuma Medical Center, where during the Biden surges, which were supported by Chris Mays because she believes in open borders, the Yuma Medical Center provided over $20 million of unreimbursed services to illegals who were coming across the border. The reality is, as long as we have an attorney general like Chris Mays, who's focused on solely poking the Trump administration in the eye and not working to constructively protect Arizonans, we don't have an attorney general that can pick up the phone, call the administration and say, send our millions of dollars home. We need an attorney general like the kind of lawyer that you'd hire to protect your family. Someone with experience. You would never hire an attorney who had never had a client to protect your mom, to protect your kids, to protect your friends if they need an attorney. And that's what this Republican primary is about. That's why hopefully your listeners will visit my website at rodneyglassman.com and just do a comparison. We can't hire somebody who's only had their license for 28 months. I've got the experience. I've got the integrity. That's why we have so much momentum. In fact, just 2 weeks ago, President Trump, on his birthday, posted on his True Social account an endorsement that our mutual friend, State Senator, and now Mojave County Supervisor, Sonny Borelli, had posted the day before. We've got a lot of momentum because, you know, you would never hire a realtor to sell your house that had never sold a house before. You'd never hire an orthopod to do your knee replacement that had never done a knee replacement before. So in what world should Republicans nominate a career politician who's never been in the courtroom as a lawyer to run against Chris Mays? We know she's smart. We know she's mean. We know she's committed to lawfare and trying to destroy our state.
10: So let me go back to when you talked about law enforcement and supporting law enforcement. How does that, what does that look like from your office? One of the statistics, and I don't know how this office plays a role, and if you can explain how it can, is that as the rest of the country has seen fentanyl deaths drop, Arizona has gone up, and we're known as the fentanyl superhighway. Now, a lot of that has to do, in my belief, with the lack of state police, and we have the DPS is understaffed. But how does that office play a role in those crimes, and how so?
0: 100%, and that's why our Maricopa County Sheriff Jerry Sheridan, if he was sitting here, he would answer this question the exact same way. That's why he's chairing my campaign. You're right. All of the states have a decrease right now in fentanyl. There's only two that don't, and we're the only ones that are in double digits. Arizona's fentanyl deaths are up over 20%. And we have an attorney general that doesn't care about cops and doesn't care about kids. In addition to the 400 attorneys and 1,000 support staff that the AG will oversee and lead, I'll also have 60 gun-carrying, badge-carrying, post-certified investigators. Chris Mays right now is deploying those investigators to West Palm Beach to harass the 85-year-old Mayor Rudy Giuliani over the 2020 election. Imagine if we had an attorney general that stood up every day and said, I support law enforcement. I have their backs every time. Then they can make split second decisions. Imagine if we had an attorney general who allowed law enforcement to pull someone over with probable cause, ask for their driver's license, ask for their citizenship. And the sheriff would tell you the attorney general's office is the tip of the spear when it comes to wiretaps, when it comes to working on going after the cartels, when it comes to collaborating with local law enforcement, Mike, which takes us back to experience. As the head attorney at Luke Air Force Base, I've worked with the FBI. I've worked with the Department of Justice.
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10: All right, this is getting to be a regular thing. We may have to benchmark this, Patricia. We've got Barry Markson joining us, our legal analyst at KTAR News, to talk about the Supreme Court and the decisions. Very busy month in June. Barry, good to talk to you again.
21: Good to see you, Mike.
10: I want to get to the Arizona thing as far as what they're going to talk about, what they're going to take up in the next session or later on, I think in October. But let's go with some of the decisions that were released today. What do you make of these? Which do you think is the most significant? And what does it tell you about some of the cases that we have yet to hear the decisions on?
21: Well, I think the most important are whether or not we're limiting or expanding presidential power. And this Supreme Court has, over the last several years now, been expanding the president's power. And when I say the president's power, I'm not just saying President Trump. This applies right to other presidents, you know, subsequent presidents as well. So, for example, today, the court ruled that the president has the ability to fire without cause a person on the FTC, on the Federal Trade Commission. And this opens the door for the president. There's about 20 of these kind of commissions that were set up by Congress, and they were all set up with rules that the commission members could not be terminated without cause. So you had to have a reason. There was malfeasance in office or something that was happening there. And the idea was that you're going to have political appointees. Obviously, the president appoints, you know, Republican, Democrat, whatever it may be, but the commission would be filled with qualified people with expertise in this area. And we wanted to remove the politicalization from that. Here, the Supreme Court said, no, in today's day and age, this is in the executive branch. These fall under the president, and the president should have the ability to make sure that the people on that commission are following his or her will. So here, this is a huge change. It's a 90-year case that the Supreme Court has now overturned, and it's going to change the way I think we see these commissions. Mike, you're going to see whoever President Trump appoints now, he may fire a whole bunch of people on different commissions now, and then the next president, if it's a Democrat, may come in and just fire everybody that President Trump appointed and appoint new people. Whether or not that's a good thing for the country, I'll leave it to you to decide.
10: Yeah, and I think,
21: however,
10: because I want to touch on that for a moment, because I think you're right. It's the unintended consequences for people. If you're a Republican, you may really love this right now, but the unintended consequences, we do know that there will be a Democrat that's a president again someday that may wipe out some of the appointments and go in the complete opposite direction. Kind of like when you have a cabinet position that goes through an approval process, those people are in your cabinet to do what you know, to kind of do your bidding. That's not what these commissions were necessarily set up for.
21: That's exactly right, Mike. And in fact, this FTC commissioner who President Trump terminated was originally appointed by President Trump in his first term and then reappointed by President Biden. And then President Trump fired her this time. So it's going to be a big change. I think the other important case today was that the court also ruled on whether the president has the authority to fire someone on the Federal Reserve. And there, the court, in essence, carved out the Federal Reserve as a different entity with a huge historical importance and said that the president does not have the ability to fire someone without cause from the Federal Reserve Board. That was a big step. And I think a lot of people who watch our economy and the stock market were very happy to see that decision. But the court has given the president a lot of extra authority today. It just didn't. They carved out the Federal Reserve as not being included in that.
10: Why would they do that? And why would they carve out the Fed for one thing? Is there a reason? Did they give a reason, or why would you? Can you make an assumption as to why they did that?
21: Well, the first 10 pages, and that decision was written by Chief Justice Roberts. The first 10 pages of the decision talk about the historical importance and the history of the Fed, how it was created, why it was created, and why it has this quasi public and private partnership sort of thing that created the Fed. So the court really said this is different. This is a world economy type different, and that the independence of the Fed is so important, whereas these other agencies are directly under the executive branch and therefore should be really under the president's authority. The Fed isn't. The Fed is independent, it's private, it's public and private, and should have that level of separation from the president's authority.
10: So let's shift to what is happening in October. Arizona is going to be front and center on part of this, where the Arizona law that was passed that said you have to show ID to vote on state forms. The Supreme Court said it's going to take up this case. What do you know about this, and where do you think this is going to go?
21: Yeah, this is a lot of detailed election type issues.
10: Right.
21: Whether or not the state can do things, how the county recorders have to deal with it, and then how it applies to federal law. So the court has said it's going to take up two parts of this case from Arizona. It was asked to do so by the administration as well. And the Arizona law has been struck down at the district court level and then at the Court of Appeals. So this is the only way now that it would potentially survive. It'll be interesting to see how the court addresses it. Right now, this is done to keep people who are not eligible to vote, so illegal immigrants or people who aren't here, keep them from voting. You know, I do think it's important to point out that there's really no evidence of any. Really, I wouldn't even say widespread. There's no evidence of almost any illegal immigrants who are voting in Arizona or around the country. So it's almost a law that's designed to fix something that's not broken, so to speak. But we'll see how the Supreme Court deals with it. They've been leaning more and more towards what the president is asking for in some of these cases, Mike. So we'll see how this one plays out. But for Arizona, this is going to put these laws directly on the Supreme Court's docket in October.
10: And isn't there something in this also about the voter rolls and cleaning up the rolls? Yeah.
21: Well, and that's something that a lot of states are dealing with right now. The Trump administration is trying to get states to basically give them their voter rolls and let the administration determine if people are eligible to vote. Unfortunately, we've learned, Mike, that a lot of the information that the federal government has and how they would authenticate people as being able to vote, the list the federal government have, they're not accurate. and that's been acknowledged. They're just simply not accurate. So you're basically facing the proposition of people being taken off the rolls who shouldn't be taken off the rolls because they are eligible to be voters. And there's a lot of concern about that. That has been struck down in 20 different states and in 20 different cases. The courts have struck that down. That's in there as well as whether or not we're going to clean up the votes. I think everybody would agree there should not be people on the lists if they're not eligible to vote. The question is, should we be risking removing people who are eligible to vote from voter rolls?
10: And is this also the same danger we talked about earlier, that if we're going to talk about politicizing things, that if you're a Democrat and you're concerned about President Trump or this administration removing people from the rolls, shouldn't Republicans be concerned that when a Democrat administration is in, their same politicization could happen?
21: I agree, Mike. And that's really a big, what you're saying is exactly right with the Supreme Court. You know, we look at everything in politics as, did you win today? Did you lose today? But with the Supreme Court, these are decisions that go on for decades. And so this isn't just a President Trump issue. He'll be gone in 2.5 years. This is a presidential power issue. But these are types of issues that are going to affect all of us for a very long time. So, again, I'm curious to see how the court addresses that in October. The other election case that came up today, Mike, was a Mississippi law. And Mississippi, along with many other states, allows people to vote by mail as long as the ballot is postmarked by Election Day. Even if it's received a week later or whenever it's received, it can still be counted. The Supreme Court upheld that law and said that's legal. That does not contradict or contrast with federal election law right now. Congress can change that law if they want, but the Supreme Court in this case did say that even if President Trump and others trying to get rid of mail-in ballots, the Supreme Court said the way federal law reads now, you can have mail-in ballots, you can have ballots if they're postmarked by Election Day, those ballots can be counted even if they're not received for 5 days, 10 days after the election. That's a big step, I think, as well, to making sure mail-in ballots can remain legal in the United States.
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5: LaDonna here. The housing market appears to be a complete mess. Economist Evan Taylor from U of A explains what's happened.
6: ABC News, I'm Wayne Cabot. Oil is trading much higher as fighting resumes across the Gulf, Iran firing on commercial vessels in the Strait of Hormuz, as U.S. forces conduct strikes on Iranian targets. Both U.S. and global Brent crude up more than 3%. Brent approaching, as we say, $80 a barrel. U.S. gasoline prices are rising for the first time since May. One of the war's strongest supporters was Lindsey Graham. And on ABC's Jay O'Brien has learned what likely caused his sudden death at 71.
7: Graham's office sharing the preliminary findings from the medical examiner, showing the senator died from a ruptured aorta stemming from heart disease.
6: Graham had just returned from Ukraine, hoping to help end its war. But near a playground, a Russian missile strike sent children screaming as they sought shelter in a coffee shop, glass shattering around them. This is ABC News.
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2: All right, appreciate you being here with us as we roll through this Wednesday. I don't want to confuse these two, but there was a case decided and was announced. The decision was announced by the Supreme Court of the United States yesterday about campaign finance and campaign finance reform. But in Arizona, the Arizona State Supreme Court had made a decision on Prop 211, and this was aimed at transparency and large political donations. But there was part of this that allows a lawsuit to move forward for some plaintiffs that are talking about the freedom of speech and the First Amendment issue connected to this. Joining us to talk about it is Andrew Gould. He is a former Supreme Court justice here in Arizona. He is a partner at Holtzman Vogel, and he does partner with the Goldwater Institute. It's good to talk to you again, Mr. Gould. It's always good to speak with you.
3: Thank you, Mike. Always good to see you as well.
2: So the impression from a lot of people is more transparency is always a good thing. And what could possibly be wrong with knowing who's donating money to political causes? Can you explain your position on this and why it's so important?
3: Sure. We live in different times now. The acrimony in elections is obvious, and it can range from destroying people's reputations to threatening their lives. And so there has to be some protection for anonymous speech. In other words, people have to have vehicles where they can contribute to issue and advocacy groups like CAP and the Free Enterprise Club, where they don't have to have their names disclosed because they support the issues and the ideas those organizations stand for. What Prop 211 does is it reaches even into those C3 and C4s, those nonprofits, and forces disclosure of people who wanted to contribute to the ideas and the beliefs and the research that those organizations support

0: independently support ideas and issue advocacy and can occasionally spend on campaigns. So what Arizona has is something that's unique, I think perhaps in the entire United States. It allows disclosure of people who give to nonprofits. If that nonprofit spends independently of a candidate in a campaign, their names are disclosed now. So you can see, Mike, where if somebody gives to the Center for Arizona Policy, they believe strongly in pro-life or whatever ideas are not particularly popular today, they face severe doxing, severe acrimony, severe retribution. So it's nice to think about transparency, but I think anyone looks around the world today in America with a practical eye and you realize that's not the way campaigns are.
1: And isn't it also, it silences those people because they have to make decisions on sometimes their livelihood, sometimes their own lives, versus expressing themselves and donating to causes they believe in. I think there is a real danger there that we've seen escalate in the past decade.
0: Absolutely. This started back with, I think it was Proposition 8 in California, and it was in early 2000s, where people who contributed for a ban on same-sex marriage in California, the opponents doxed them, found out where they lived, threatened them. And so that was a whole new level of intimidation. And now with the internet, social media, there's nowhere to escape. And so it can be as direct as a threat on somebody's life to someone's in business. They believe in a certain idea or they believe in a certain nonprofit, but they don't want to destroy their business or their business relationships or social relationships. So I think the act is a little bit naive in saying, well, we want transparency, transparency. That's true. But there's always a line that we have to draw on that. And that is with anonymity. Keep in mind, Mike, the Federalist Papers that helped convince the people of America to adopt the United States Constitution were written anonymously. If Alexander Hamilton had put his name on some of those papers, we would never have had the Constitution. So there is a place for it.
1: So if you don't mind me asking, because and excuse my ignorance on this, the Supreme Court decision that was announced yesterday on campaign finance, it may not directly affect this case, but will it affect this and donations here in the state of Arizona? And if so, how?
0: Oh, it's already had this act, Prop 211, has had a severe impact on donations for the very reasons we've discussed. People are afraid to contribute for fear of retribution. In terms of the decision, on the one hand, did not want to strike down the act as what we call facially unconstitutional. In other words, just reading the text of it, it's so chilling of speech that the court would strike it down. Now, it was a 4-3 decision. There were three justices who said there's enough for that challenge to go forward. Mm-hmm. What the court did do is it said there wasn't enough for the challenge to go forward as to an as-applied challenge, specifically for CAP and for the Free Enterprise Club. They have alleged enough to show that they are being retaliated against or could be retaliated against. And so they now have their day in court. So it's a good decision in many ways because it allows individuals and individual organizations that are threatened to go forward. But I think the court missed an opportunity to strike down an act that had a lot of other problems with it in terms of chilling free speech.
1: So the last question is about a timeline, because we know sometimes the wheels grind slowly. What is your expected timeline on this to get this, to be able to have your day in court and have a final decision made on it?
0: Well, Mike, what happens is there will be a mandate at some point. That's a few weeks out. And then the court has remanded the case to Superior Court. So we go back to Superior Court, and CAP and the Free Enterprise Club have an opportunity now to present evidence on the retaliation, on the threats. There are already quite a few in the record, Mike. It was criminal damage, threatening phone calls. At one point, the FBI had to be called in. Well, now that record's going to be expanded upon to see if they can meet the evidence for a retaliation claim. Again, the court has said what you've pled is enough. The case can go forward. Now you have to prove it with evidence, live witnesses, that sort of thing. And so that could take another several months. I don't think that these retaliation claims, Mike, will be resolved in this election cycle.
1: And especially as we're sprinting toward these primary elections and our general election.

0: this year with all of our statewide races up. This is a big issue that I'm hoping gets resolved sooner rather than later, and we can see if we can't move forward and get it resolved and know exactly where we stand. And I hope you're victorious in this, because I think your case is compelling to people that transparency is one thing, but there is also room for anonymity if you're in danger for speaking your mind.
1: Thank you, Mike. I absolutely agree, and we're going to keep fighting on in the Superior Court.
0: Thank you, sir. It's always good to talk with you.
1: To talk with you, Mike. Take care.
0: All right, that's Andrew Gould spending a few moments with us talking about a very important campaign finance issue, anonymity, privacy, and your right to speak.
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7: All right, public safety. We talked earlier today with the Phoenix Fire Department about firework safety and fire dangers around the valley. But there is a very important program that's happening. And joining us right now, Lieutenant Colonel Byrd from DPS. First of all, thanks for coming all the way down here.
13: Thanks for having me.
7: This Arizona Arrive Alive program is something you're trying to educate the public on. Can you explain what this program is and why it's so necessary?
1: Yeah, absolutely. So Arrive Alive Arizona is a new 5-year strategic highway safety plan that we're rolling out across the state in coordination with Department of Transportation and our local law enforcement partners across the state. And it specifically targets fatal and serious injury crashes across the state, bringing those numbers down, just trying to save lives.
7: Now, I know that in recent years, some of the details that you've been doing have actually reduced the numbers of fatalities in those serious crashes. But how is this different? What impact do you hope this is going to have?
1: Yeah, so we have, Highway Patrol, right? Our focus has forever been on reducing crashes and highway safety. Going back over the last year, we've really taken a step back and looked at what are we not doing that we should be doing to make it more effective, right? We don't have an unlimited amount of money or troopers, right? Everybody's busy. Everybody has budget constraints. So how do we get more effective at saving lives? And so over the last year, we've been building toward this moment. So from community engagement, public awareness, education in the schools, building these partnerships, Mothers Against Drunk Driving, Department of Transportation, AAA, Uber, Lyft, and then changing the way that we analyze and process data. And so building toward this for the last year is the comprehensive piece of that. But the focus on this is really the community awareness and education piece, more so than the enforcement.
7: Am I wrong in the two prongs of enforcement when troopers are out on the road? Is one of them is visibility, because when we see a cop, we slow down automatically. It seems like we've all found our turn signal when you guys are out there. But then there's also the enforcement part of it, where sometimes you're not as visible, but you're stopping cars. And when they see you with someone pulled over, it reminds them to slow down. Are those kind of the two areas of that part of enforcement?
1: Yeah, absolutely. So one of our pillars for this campaign is high visibility enforcement. And it's exactly what you just said. It's the two pieces. It's the high visibility piece, and then it's the actual enforcement piece. And so with that high visibility, we want it to be a deterrent. We want people to see us. We want it to just be a reminder to make good driving choices. And then on the enforcement side, it's really focusing on the most dangerous driving behavior rather than just general traffic violations.
7: Is it speed that's the biggest issue? Or sometimes I'm watching, I did a ride along with one of the captains at DPS, and we were in a car that was an undercover car, and the behavior of people when they don't see I was amazed at how people drive, even though I drive in this town all the time. It's ridiculous how fast and weaving in and out. There was a car that was driving over 100 miles an hour, and it was like they were playing Frogger. It was crazy to see people drive that way.
1: We have a driving problem here in Arizona, and the feds just released their 2024 data. And in that data report, Arizona was the second worst state in the nation when it comes to fatal injury crashes. You're dead on it. The most common causation factor is speed. We have a problem with criminal speed. We have a problem with reckless driving. And then, of course, you add our DUIs on top of that, fatigued driving, right, and distracted driving, and it adds up to a really bad picture.
7: Now, I don't want to drag you into my political opinions, but the fact that you are so short-staffed at DPS, it's hard to, with the expansion, I've been here for 31 years. I watched the completion of the 60, the 101, both 202s, the 303, the completion of the 202 on the backside of South Mountain, and we know that there are not enough troops to cover that entire area. So how can you be highly visible in some of these areas? You can't be everywhere at once.
1: No, we can't be everywhere at once, right? So a big piece of this, what makes this campaign unique compared to some of the past ones is the heavy, heavy, heavy emphasis and focus on community empowerment and engagement and education, from schools to businesses to churches to HOAs. And anybody, any of your listeners can go to our website, azdps.gov/arrivealive. There's a link on there. Anybody in the state can submit a request for us to come to their community group, their company, their church, and talk about this, provide the stats, do driver training, provide education on this. But coming back to the trooper piece, right, one of the things that we're doing differently also with this campaign is we're changing the way that we're doing data analysis and using technology. In the past, it is common, as we just talked about with the feds, to take a year or two to be able to get good data to make better informed choices. We're processing data from the week before, in some cases the day before. So for example, as of this morning, this year, 2026, just on state highways and interstates in Arizona, we've had 136 people killed in fatal crashes.
7: Oh my gosh.
1: On our state highways and interstates, right? So we're responding. Tragic story, right? That's what we're trying to address. But it's that ability to have that data and then refocus troopers, reallocate them, push them to where the problems are quickly.
7: Yeah, and we've seen that happen with other local agencies when it comes to crime. The Phoenix PD has their net squads that are, anti-crime units, where they're looking at crime statistics. And you're doing more of that at DPS with real, where the areas that are, you know, we joke about it, but it's not funny. You drive on the 101, and that seems to be an area that people are driving extremely extremely fast. So when you see those statistics, you're moving people into that area.
1: Yeah, we're looking. Yeah, absolutely. So across the state, not just here in Metro. We were down in Tucson yesterday doing some meetings and same thing, meeting with commanders. Where are our troopers at? Do you have the data that you need to make faster, better informed choices and decisions when it comes to this Arrive Alive Arizona campaign? So, yeah, we're turning and burning a little bit more quickly than normal.
7: When it comes to this holiday weekend, unfortunately, we know that this is when the drinking and driving goes up. People are out having a few. Many people that don't normally drink, and which is even more dangerous that then they think they can get on the roads. What do you say to the drivers? What do the drivers need to be doing that'll be out there this weekend? Because I know you guys are going to be out there, too.
1: We are definitely going to be out there this weekend in force. So that high visibility piece will definitely be in place. I think the message for this weekend, and then for any other weekend, right, but specifically for this weekend, a lot more traffic, a lot of people traveling in-state and out-of-state, is you have to make choices before you drive. And so we do have an uptick in DUIs across holiday weekends, and especially on July 4th. So you have to have a designated driver, or use a rideshare, use Uber and Lyft. We've partnered with them. It's one of the reasons they're excited to partner with us on this. They've both provided discounted rides through the July 4th weekend just for Arizona. Anybody in the state can use Arrive Alive AZ250 for Lyft or Uber to get that discounted ride. So don't drive impaired. At the point that you have to ask yourself if you're impaired, you're impaired. Don't risk it. Don't get behind the wheel of the car.
7: Yeah, I learned a lesson. When you're training new troopers, you can go down and you can drink for free for 3 hours and then get the HGN test. And I went through that and as a civilian, and I found out after that my BAC was never over 0.032. But before they did the test on me, I was asked, how do you feel? And I felt impaired, even at that level, well below what would be considered 0.08, the legal limit. I felt like I shouldn't be driving. So I can't imagine what it's like to be over that limit and people getting behind the wheel, believing that they're okay to drive.
1: Yeah, the 0.08, if you look back at the history of 0.08, and this isn't a history lesson, right? That's a legal threshold where you're just presumed impaired. But for the majority of people, vast majority of people, impairment starts way lower than a 0.08, right? So I think societally, right, we've got a used to this 0.08. Hey, I'm under a 0.08. Or hey, for me, that's four beers, right? And I'm only at two, so I can drive. And the reality is that's not the case. Most people. The vast majority of people are impaired after just much less alcohol than they think.
7: So your troopers are going to be working a lot of overtime this weekend. This is when the rest of us are enjoying the 4th. You're going to be out there in force making sure the roads are safe.
1: They will be out there. I will be out there. DUIs, criminal speeding, reckless driving, those dangerous driving behaviors. And if you're criminally speeding, right, if you're driving insanely fast, you're driving reckless and putting other people's lives in danger, or you're DUI, we're arresting you and taking you to jail.
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20: From ABC News, I'm Wayne Cabot. Global oil is back near $80 a barrel as Iran attacks more ships in the Strait of Hormuz. In the U.S., an Iran trade fire. In Iran, a nuclear power plant appears to have been damaged based on satellite photos. The Iran Revolutionary Guard is now claiming to have damaged a U.S. base in Bahrain, earlier targeting other Gulf states that allow American bases, Jordan, Kuwait, Oman, Qatar. Israel is carrying out more deadly strikes in Gaza. At least six people have died in the latest attack, including a nine-year-old girl. To Ukraine, where children were playing in a playground in the city of Sumy when a Russian missile strike sent them screaming, glass shattering around them as they sought shelter in a coffee shop. Hoping to end that war with Russian sanctions, Lindsey Graham had just returned from Ukraine when he died from what's being called an aortic tear. A special election for his seat is set for just under a month, August 11th, in South Carolina.
21: President Trump saying he has someone in mind. The governor's pick will only finish out Graham's current term, state law mandating a special election to replace him on the ballot in November when he was up for re-election.
20: ABC's Olivia Rubin. Graham was 71. President Trump saying he seemed fine on the phone that day. A slip and fall is why Senator Mitch McConnell says he's been in the hospital for over a month. 3,000 acres have burned, and California's Summit Fire is less than a third contained.
22: The fast-spreading blaze fueled by hot and dry conditions and forcing evacuations over the weekend. The region struggling with the heat and dry weather. Across Atlantic, the heat hampering efforts to fight wildfires. At least 12 people died this weekend in southern Spain as they tried to flee one of the several raging fires.
20: Leslie Lopez, this is ABC News.
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7: Big catch-up of the tax cuts, the Trump tax cuts, which, by the way, were mirrored in the state legislature here in Arizona. I believe Arizona was the first state to mirror all of the Trump tax cuts in our state budget. Joining us to talk about this and what it means to the average taxpayer is Congressman Andy Biggs. So let's talk about the Trump tax cuts, because with everything else that's been going on in the news cycle, this kind of gets lost in the shuffle with some of the benefits to people that actually are the ones that probably need the help the most. If you're working overtime, it's probably not because you want to, it's because you need to. Let's start there.
8: Yeah. So what the studies have indicated to us is that most hourly workers work somewhere between 4 and 8 hours of overtime per week. And so they get, you know, time and a half or more, but their tax liability goes up as well. So what President Trump did and Congress did, and now thank goodness for our legislature, what they did is they said no tax on overtime. That will increase the take-home pay for those hourly workers, and that's a great thing for them, and that is a benefit for the working man and woman of this country.
7: And the no tax on tips, I also look at that, and I think, you know, I think of a single mom that's working for a job in the service industry, because it allows for her schedule to be flexible around her kid's schedule, take money home at the end of the night, but you're also responsible for taxes on those tips anyway. So how does this has got to be another relief to a taxpayer that just is trying to keep every penny that they make.
8: Yeah, absolutely. Put more money in your pocket. And that was the idea behind it. But I know most of us think when we think of tips, we think of food service folks. But look, you got people who are washing your car, people who are parking your car. You've got people who are providing other services in the economy, whether it's maybe it's somebody who's giving you a haircut or something like that. So tips is almost ubiquitous in our society in America. And these folks that are working these jobs, they count on those tips. And they were losing, you lose some of that cash income when you have to pay that tax. And so it was really a tremendous blessing again for these folks who work these jobs that they count on tips for a substantial portion of their income.
7: Talk about the benefits to seniors on Social Security and those fixed incomes. What relief are they getting?
8: Well, they also are getting no tax on the Social Security up to a certain amount. And you have to be receiving a whole bunch of income to not qualify for that. So you have to be pretty high in the income. So this also, because Mike, when we talk about folks that are getting Social Security or retirees, most of them are living on a fixed income. So when you get the benefit of not having to pay tax on that fixed income, again, that eases the burden, especially in light of the fact that we've had higher costs on utilities, gas, et cetera. So until we get bring down the gas, which, by the way, is coming down, but it needs to keep coming down, then the people who need the relief the most are the fixed income folks. And most of those fixed income folks are going to be your elderly.
7: It seems like this would be a bipartisan idea that these are the people that need the help the most, and that kind of getting out of the way and allowing them to keep more of the money that they earned is a good thing. It seems like it would be across the board, but that hasn't been the case. That there's been some criticism from the other side of the aisle. Can you explain how you offset that, or how you respond to that criticism?
8: Well, the way we respond is we look and say, from 2025 to 2026, just on the refunds alone that have gone out, there's been a $50 billion increase year over year. And then if you take the reduced tax liabilities as well, that's an additional $32 billion. And so that the average refund for working families has gone up by over $1,000 per family this year because of the working tax breaks of the One Big Beautiful Bill. And so I look at it and I say, that's how you resolve it, is you look at the people who are getting the most benefit are the working men and women of our country. Like we said, we've talked about hourly employees. We talked about employees that are working hourly, but also supplement their income with the tips. And we're also talking about the people who are on a fixed income. Why isn't that? I mean, the question for me has always been, why isn't that something that we should all universally agree to? Why isn't it?
7: And the critics would say that the way you're paying for this, or what is hurting, are some of the entitlement programs. The Medicare, Medicaid, food assistance programs have been cut, and they're saying that that is the way you're paying for this, on the backs of the people that need additional help. How do you respond to those things?
8: Well, for instance, in Arizona, we've seen a substantial reduction in some of these programs. But that is concomitant with, or that's concurrent with, enforcing anti-fraud. So, look, we're talking literally an estimate of $1 trillion worth of fraud in government programs such as Medicare, Medicaid, those types of programs. Well, if you clean off that fraud, that far exceeds any benefits that you're paying for in the tax program. So. Let's clean up the fraud. We know we have massive amounts of fraud. Look, in Arizona, even Chris Mays has said $2.5 billion annually in our Medicaid program. That's the fraud in Arizona. You have the Indian Health Services fraud in Arizona, $2.8 billion. That's what the report came out on that. When we start talking about this, Mike, I look at it and I say, well, by cleaning up the fraud, in other words, preventing people from receiving these programs that aren't supposed to even be getting these programs, you more than offset this program, and so we can afford to pay for this. And tell me, you don't want to help the working woman, a single mother who's out there working a job, who's working on hourly wages, or relies on overtime or tips, or the fixed income folks? Come on, we're going to have to face reality here. If we clean up the fraud that we have in this country, because we have massive amounts of money that are just floating around from the federal government, we can more than afford to give these folks a reduction in their tax burden.
7: If you don't mind, before I let you go, Congressman, let's talk a little bit about spending in Washington, because there is this class warfare argument that still permeates Washington, D.C., that it seems like, let's punish the rich, let's take it from the rich, it's going to balance things out. But when you just mentioned all that waste, fraud, and abuse that's happening, how do we find a place where Washington runs more efficiently? Is it a balanced budget amendment? What needs to happen where Washington starts to rein in its finances?
8: Washington won't rein in its finances until you make some structural changes in how you fund elections, how you have transparency in federal agencies and bureaucracies, and until you actually start making reductions in the special interest participation. And I don't mean to put it that way, but I'm talking about corrupt special interests, the backroom dealing that goes on. That's what I mean when I say transparency. You have to open it up and let's show the American people what we're spending the money on. And when you do that, and you also open up and say, look, we've got so much money in elections. Mike, doesn't it make you wonder why literally literally, we will spend billions of dollars to get so one party or the other can get control of the legislative branch when the person makes $175,000 a year. That tells you that it isn't about the salary. It's not about the fame. It's about power.
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30: Hi, I'm Jay Arthur, the current president of Drowning Prevention Coalition of Arizona and a retired captain with the Phoenix Fire Department. 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
7: I am joined by two of Arizona's finest, the Arizona Gang Investigators Association, and two representatives from there. First of all, we have the Vice President, Jess Nicholson, is with us, and Albert Ramos is here, is also a board member. Front of mind, I pulled a bunch of national stories over the holiday weekend. We're seeing cities across the country. I don't want to confuse the two, but is there a connection between the uptick in youth violence, juvenile violence across the country, and gang violence? Do they coincide?
14: I personally believe, and just based on experience in the field, that there is a direct correlation between the juvenile gang violence that's happening, strong uptick in violent crime by juveniles, and gangs. They're all nexused into one.
15: Yeah, absolutely. We're seeing younger and younger, easier and easier access to firearms, as a mentality of acting on violence quickly. And it just seems like they are getting younger in age with these acts.
7: A great question is, how young are you seeing these kids get involved with gangs? Are they being actively recruited at younger ages?
15: Yeah, we've seen a lot of cases where they're even as young as 12, 13, 14. Usually about 15, 16 seems to be a tipping age where we start to see an increase. It used to be, when I first started high school, seemed to be the age. Now we're seeing them even into elementary school, sixth grade, even junior high.
7: Wow.
14: And I think that the uptick in social media has a strong correlation in the presence of younger juveniles getting involved in gangs, just because it's that much more readily available to them to see and be influenced by X person, whoever's doing what on social media that they think looks cool and is trying to bolster their gang, so they just want to join and be a part of the problem too.
7: When you look at gang violence, and I know you guys do this for a living every day, how important is it, the gang cops that work for the city of Phoenix, to have a good rapport with the city of Glendale and Chandler, and how important is that network?
14: We're all pretty tied in together very strongly. The specific units that combat these crimes and specifically gang violence are dwindling in the valley. So we network pretty heavily with all these other agencies. And if somebody taps us on the shoulder, asks us for help, we're always going to go and help them. We're never going to tell them no.
7: I've been talking about this for years. Most people don't understand in the state of Arizona, there's only two counties that have 24-hour day coverage by the Highway Patrol, by DPS, and that's Maricopa County and Pima County. I would guess that the traffickers have to know that as well, that if they're bringing fentanyl across our border, as long as they can get through those two major counties, those freeways are free range for them.
14: Yeah, I would say they're probably pretty hip to the schedules that police work. Specialties work strict hours during the week or swing shift hours, a little bit of overlap into the weekends. It's not a secret the hours that we're working, and I think that it's just as available to them.
7: When you guys mentioned social media and the access to social media, do you have any advice for parents? Because there's a lot of parents that think, not my kid, that my kid's not going to be involved in something like this. And the old adage that your kids may not be looking for trouble, but trouble's definitely looking for your kids. And if they're recruiting in a way and offering large sums of money to do something, kids don't think about the consequences. So what do you say to the parents?
15: Yeah, they should absolutely be involved. That's our first line of defense usually as a community, is they need to be checking social media. They need to be involved with their kids, know who their kids' friends are, who they're around, if there's changes in behavior, large sums of money all of a sudden coming into the house. These signs that they should be picking up on early and intervening early.
7: Think about some of the other major cities where gangs seem to be a bigger issue. Is it a big issue in the Valley or in Arizona, or is it just something we don't hear a lot about?
14: I think it's a problem across the board, across the nation. I don't want to say that it's more of a problem here than it is in other places, but we are a huge hub for Phoenix Metro. You know, it's like a melting pot of people that come into the Valley here. They bring their mentality, their mindset from wherever they came. Not to mention there's plenty of homegrown things here in Phoenix and the other areas, but also keep in mind, like, some of the communities in Arizona that we serve are rated on a national scale to be some of the safest communities in the country too. So I don't want to, like, portray that it's just a gang-ridden community entirely, but there is definitely a problem that continues to happen, and it's not going away.
7: I've been privileged over the last few years to read off the awards that are given at the ASGEA, which is your association's conference. And what I was surprised by last year was how many people show up. I mean, it was about 1,000, wasn't it? 1,000 gang cops, not just from Arizona, but from across the country, and some of them from other parts of the world. Yeah. Is that a part of the network, because these gangs network across state lines? Is that important? You guys are doing the same thing?
14: Yeah, I think that not only do we put out a product that other states and other countries see as beneficial because they're seeing the same problems, we're able to network, like you said, with 1,000+ cops in a week, be able to have that phone number on speed dial in case we see a problem that comes from, you know, Podunk, Iowa or something like that. We can call that person and they're quick to respond just like we would be for them.
7: What about continuing education for you guys? Isn't that part of the conference as well, best practices and to be better at the job? Is that also what happens all week long?
15: Absolutely. As an educational nonprofit association, that is our biggest focus, is providing current updated training to our members that do show up, you know, up to 1,000 people usually at our conferences, so they can go out to the communities that they serve and make a difference.
7: When you look at one of the awards that is given away, and I got to read off, usually is a civilian that has done something. And I just remember one was a young man. He was a teenager that witnessed, I think, a murder and stepped up and testified and got a conviction of this. How important is it? I know it's got to be difficult for people worried about retaliation, but how important is community involvement and in your relationship with some of these communities where you know that you're fighting the gangs in those areas?
15: Yeah, retaliation is always one of the biggest fears when working gangs or being involved in a gang case. And we like to highlight those citizens that do come forward and do cooperate, really help us bridge the gap with the community so that we can be a united front to rid those communities of gangs.
7: When you do the job, when there are young gang detectives that come in, I'm sure the time you guys have spent when you're talking to young officers or deputies or troopers that come in to be part of a gang unit, how concerned is it for them and their safety and the safety of their family and their anonymity? Because you've got to be targets as well.
14: Yeah, I think that, you know, there's always going to be that reservation to not throw your name out there, not put yourself out there on social media. I think at the end of it, everything's public information. You know, if somebody really wants to request it, they're going to get it. It'll be redacted. But the way that we combat this violence and potential targets that we're going after, we like to think that we have the upper hand. We usually know everything there is to know about this person before we go set foot and try and apprehend somebody. So we try to have best safe practices in play. Really, when it comes down to it, patrol is the most dangerous portion of this job that you can get yourself into, and they just don't have the resources that we do at our different levels.
7: There are prison gangs that are actually controlling things that are happening on the outside. How do you battle that?
14: They control it from the inside, and everybody who's on the outside, be it a street level gang, they are paying homage to their basically upper hand.
7: Because they're heroes for being in prison.
14: In the prison system. And then the other thing that, you know, people don't really think about is these guys have access to social media, electronic information while they're inside, tablets, telephones, that kind of stuff. And they're able to reach out to the street like they were never able to do before. And then when these guys get out, they're thought of as almost like this role model, God, original gangster guy. Because they're on social media trying to put out an image of them being the holy gospel. It's a selfless job what we're doing. You know, we're trying to make the communities that we live in, work in, a safer place.
7: I want to thank both of you for the jobs you do.
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20: ABC News, I'm Wayne Cabot. The United States launching several waves of strikes on Iran into Monday morning over Iran's attacks on ships in the Strait of Hormuz. Iran lighting what on fire? International crude surging to near $80 a barrel. Iran also claiming to have damaged a U.S. base in Bahrain. ABC's Allison Kosick says, for what it's worth,
21: talks were held this weekend in Oman, though U.S. negotiators did not attend. The U.S. had expected Iran to publicly commit to stop attacking ships in the strait following those negotiations.
20: A tear in the main artery of the heart is what doctors believe killed Senator Lindsey Graham at 71. The special election to replace him on the South Carolina ballot is 1 month away. Kentucky Senator Mitch McConnell says he fell. That's why he's been in the hospital this past month. Says people of his generation, he's 84, are sensitive about showing vulnerability. He's now in a rehab facility. This is ABC News.
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7: One of the big concerns in Arizona, because obviously your AC or power going off in the summertime, we know that monsoon damage can happen when there's fires. There has to be sometimes controlled power outages. But for us here in the Valley, it becomes a life or death situation. But across the state of Arizona, the power grid and the reliability is a big concern for people. There is a project that is looks like it's going to happen, which is going to be the retrofitting of the Cholla Power Station to natural gas. To talk about the implications of this, what it means to all of Arizona, Ted Geisler, the president of APS, joins us. Let's talk about this project. What does it mean? I mean, statewide, but does it mean anything to us here in the Valley?
12: Well, sure. We have a diverse set of power plants and power generation resources all throughout the state. And the Cholla Power Plant has actually been serving customers throughout the state, including our customers here in the Valley, since 1962. It's been a really critical resource for maintaining reliability and affordable energy for a long time. But due to a variety of reasons, aging infrastructure, as well as environmental requirements, the Cholla Power Plant reached its end of life over the last several years. And since then, we've been evaluating how to best make use of that facility. And we're really excited to be able to report that through a lot of analysis and careful planning, we've determined that repurposing the facility and repowering some of those units to be able to serve customers through reliable and affordable natural gas is the best way to be able to make use of that valuable site going forward, to be able to serve both existing customers and future growth.
7: Should I know that one of your big concerns has to be growth. The conversations about data centers and who pays for that. It's one thing to be concerned about who pays for it, but making sure that we're reliable, and we've always been one of the most reliable in the country, keeping that reliability has got to be it's got to keep you up at night.
12: Absolutely. And that is my personal commitment to our customers, as well as the top priority focus for our entire team, Mike, is ensuring that we never take on more growth on the grid than what the grid can reliably handle. Because as you said, it's a matter of health and safety, life or death for our customers. We have a deep commitment and focus to ensure that we always maintain strong reliability in one of the hottest climates on Earth. And in order to do that, we need to both ensure that we've got reliable resources on the grid, that we're investing in them at the level needed to properly maintain them so that they can deliver that top tier reliable service, but that also that we take on growth in a very measured way. That's why we've put in place a queue for data centers. We're not just opening the floodgates for data centers. We're ensuring that we're only allowing them to connect when we believe we've got sufficient capacity to serve them

0: What is the timeline on this? I saw the number 2029. Is that a realistic timeline to get this online and powered by natural gas?
1: It is. That's our current plan. We believe in the plan. We think it supports realistic schedules. We'll start construction in earnest in 2028, which means over the next 18 months, we're really going to be focused on engineering, planning, and permitting. Heavy construction in 28 through 29, and then bring the first unit online in 2029. And you know, Mike, when we think about building new generation resources right now, one of the key constraints is the lead time from key equipment. And so one of the advantages of repowering Cholla is a lot of your key equipment is already on site because it was an existing coal facility. So it really mitigates a lot of that long lead key equipment risk that we deal with on building a what I'll call a greenfield power plant, something brand new. No doubt we still have to install some new equipment. We have to retrofit the existing facility to be able to convert from coal to natural gas. But one of the big advantages here is being able to take advantage of a lot of the existing infrastructure on site.
0: And I don't want to convolute this too much, but when you talk about, I know that people have been critical of the request for rate increases from APS, but this is the reason why a lot of that happens is you have to pay for the growth you've already done, but you also have to, in order to grow in the future, you've got to pay for the growth in the past. That's kind of what the rate increases do, isn't it?
1: That's a big part of it. And the other piece, Mike, is there is constant care and feeding of the grid. Every day, we have thousands of hardworking women and men out in the field maintaining transformers, replacing aging poles, replacing cable that was installed decades ago that we want to proactively replace as it reaches end of life to ensure that our customers are never facing reliability issues in the summer. And so that maintenance, that ongoing care and feeding of our infrastructure, that's a big part of what rate increases are for as well. And then on top of that, you know, we're not immune from all of the inflationary pressures that all of us have been experiencing the last several years. You know, it's hard to believe, Mike, that our current rates are still based on costs of serving customers that date back to 2021. We have not updated our base rates since then. And so you think about the cost of infrastructure and doing service in 2021 compared to now, it's pretty extraordinary. Poles have gone up almost 70% in cost, insulators and transformers, 80 to 90%. And so a part of the rate increase that we're evaluating with the Corporation Commission right now is just simply to right size the actual cost of serving our customers with the actual cost of equipment and services today versus what they were back in 2021.
0: The reliability issue is big. When industry was looking at coming, when they look at when TSMC is the prime example of this, but it could be anybody, it could be Intel and their expansion or any other industry that's coming here, Amcor in the West Valley, that they look at the reliability of the infrastructure when they're looking where to invest their billions of dollars. And we know that one of the advantages that Arizona has over, let's say, Texas, is that our reliability in this grid, correct me if I'm wrong, is so much more sound, that it's so much more reliable. Isn't it one of the most reliable grids in the country?
1: It is. We're so proud of this. We consistently rank in top quartile or top decile among all utilities in the country for best reliability. And that's measured in terms of fewest outages and shortest duration of outages. We're very proud of that, but I'll tell you, it doesn't happen by accident. That's a big part of the responsibility that we consider sacred, is ensuring that we're planning years in advance to make sure that that equipment is available with the right amount of capacity to reliably serve our customers during the extreme heat that we face every year. You know, this week we may break an all-time peak demand record. It could happen today, could happen tomorrow. We're right at that mark to where we may actually exceed the amount of power demand that we've ever experienced in the history of the grid in Arizona. And if we do, we're going to be proud to be able to do it with top-tier reliability and ensure that when our customers need to use those air conditioners, they don't even have to think twice. You know, Mike, we're one of the few single-state utilities, electric utilities left in the country. A lot of our peer utilities, they cover multiple states. They're large conglomerates. And we're proud that we're exclusively focused on Arizona. And because of that, we know how critical it is to our growth, to our economy, to people's health and safety, that they don't have to question, can we live and work in Phoenix, in the Valley, throughout Arizona in the summertime, and worry about whether the air conditioning is going to be there for them when they need it. We're solving for heat. That's a big part of what we do as a service to our customers, and we take that very seriously.
0: Ted, I always appreciate the conversation with you. I just think it gives us a more well-rounded picture of

0: what it takes to power the state and have a reliable grid.
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0: KTAR.com. The headline says Arizona students are losing foundational literacy skills as technology takes over. Our own Shira Tanzer, our education solutions reporter, has written this piece. She joins us now. Thanks for coming in.
13: Yeah.
0: Let's talk about this. Anything about this? First of all, the statistics and what they are saying is that the use of a Chromebook or a tablet, the use of technology is diminishing their skills in literacy because they're not actually putting pen to paper.
13: Yes.
0: Was any of this surprised you when you were looking at this? Did any of the numbers or did any of the information surprise you?
13: Not really, simply because throughout my schooling, I used both pen and paper and laptops. And I mean, I think a lot of people would agree that when you put pen to paper, you do remember the information better. You do, you know, put more thought and emotion into what you're actually writing instead of just typing it on a laptop. And I actually spoke to an English language teacher, Mintreet Dow, in Tempe about this. And he really said that his students are not only not retaining information as well, but they're also just making basic mistakes. They're making spelling mistakes because they have spell check. They're not necessarily putting the same amount of creativity into it because they have AI that will do it for them. The example that he used was PowerPoint. And, you know, I used to love making PowerPoints. Yeah. And you could be so creative and put in so many fun pictures and transitions and like make the topic your own. But if you're just having AI do it on Google Slides for you, you're not putting the effort in. That topic isn't going to mean as much to you and you're not going to remember it in 6 months.
0: Are there efforts, though, being made to reverse this? And I mean, within the school system, not outside organizations, literacy organizations, which I love what they had to say about this. But is the school system recognizing that these great tools that can be used for great things, if it's not moderated, it's not helping?
13: Right. I mean, we see the cell phone ban. So they're already taking steps to kind of maybe hold back technology a little bit in that area. But I think AI is still so new that it's something that we're going to be seeing more in the future, kind of held back a little bit in terms of students. In terms of laptops as a whole, I think it really comes down to teachers. I've spoken to a lot of teachers over the past year, and really it depends on what their preference is. A lot of them would prefer to use pen and paper. Some of them use pen and paper in the classroom, but laptops at home.
0: Right.
13: Some of them just want laptops for everything. So it really depends on the individual teacher and classroom.
0: You know, it's weird when we were laughing before we went on the air about the age difference and getting older. So when I was a kid, we had typing class. You could take a typing class, but that didn't mean that in English you weren't actually writing. And as it doesn't seem to be that far off. It seems like that principle should still be the same. That it'd be great. I think it's wonderful if you're able to do your homework on a laptop or on a tablet. I think that's a great way to be able to do things. But if there isn't a practical skill set being taught where you're learning to write in cursive and you're being more creative, like you said, creative writing, which used to be a class as well, if AI is your creativity, it's not helping you. There's got to be a balance between we're going to spend this part of the day. It's like families that are bilingual. If they've come, you know, I have family friends that they speak Spanish in the house, but they speak English outside of the house, so they're balanced in both. Isn't that kind of balance? Is that not the way we should be pushing?
13: For sure. But with the rise of technology, you know, we're seeing the opposite. The SAT is now online. I mean, that didn't happen until a few years ago, but now that's completely online. So I spoke to Terry Clark with Read On Arizona, and she really talked about the importance of teaching cursive in schools, first of all, which Arizona does require. But after that, when kids switch to computers, she says that those literacy skills are being lost. And she really brought up a lot of research that tied pen and paper handwriting to memorization skills, literacy skills in general, stuff with language, just knowing the language and being familiar with it is so different when you are physically writing the words rather than just typing. And she really spoke about how this generation of students are not having those skills. However, they will be having, you know, other skills. They will be better in technology in that online world, but they may just not retain information the same way. And that is something that teachers will have to kind of adapt to.
0: When, you know, entry level, when you're in kindergarten and you're just starting out in schools, when there are flashcards and you're learning your letters is one thing, but it's that transition when you actually are tracing the letters on a piece of paper with a pencil or a pen. You're right. You're committing that more to memory. Then the letters seem to be easier to remember when you're actually doing something with them.
13: It just hits a different part of your brain.
0: Yeah. And so that transition from, okay, we're going to trace the letters, then we're going to write the letter next to the letter, and then we're going to start writing sentences or words. I can't believe that that's lost, that that's not still a skill that they're teaching K through third grade.
13: Yeah, and based on what Terry Clark said, it does seem, and some of the research I was doing, it does seem like a lot of that did have to do with COVID. I mean, we did see such a big shift online, and so many people are now staying online. You know, if you're in an online school, there's only so much you can do with pen and paper because you're not submitting your assignments in person. So when you have all these technology options, it does make it more efficient, more inclusive to different types of people who want different schooling. But you are losing those skills at the end of the day, and that is something that we just might see different in this next generation.
0: The experts that you talked to, did they have any advice for parents? Like Patricia and I have these conversations all the time because she's going through it right now with her kids, that the ability to read and the rewarding them for actually reading a book versus listening to a book. Was there any advice from any of those experts, or what are they telling parents?
13: I've actually spoken to quite a few reading experts over the past year or so in Arizona, and they are really just telling parents to get your kids to read. Sit down with them, read them a book when they're little, but also have designated reading time. You know, you can practice writing skills. I mean, I used to have to practice my handwriting in a little book, you know, a lot of us did. So if you get that into your kid's head and you make them want to read and be more interested in physical books, physically writing, then they will gain those skills again.
0: And it's interesting you bring that up, because when I was young, I loved to read, and I read for work a lot, but I was something I really enjoyed. I hate running. I've always hated running because running was a punishment. When I wrestled in high school, and we ran as a punishment. It was never enjoyable for me. So when somebody likes running, it's foreign to me. And I got to imagine it's got to be the same way with reading. If a child isn't introduced to the pleasure of reading, and, you know, for me, it was the Hardy Boys and some of the books that you kind of get lost in a story, that if it's only work, then it's just that. It's like, I'm only going to do it when I have to.
13: For sure. And that really does come down to the parents and teachers and how they're treating it. You can have designated reading time, but if you're forcing your kid to read a book, that might not, you know, have the same results, but maybe letting them choose the book, letting them have the say in what kind of books they want to read, that could definitely help and, you know, keep their skills on track.
0: And one of the things I remember about the teachers was their involvement in the story as well. So if there was a book they wanted us to read, that whether that's probably the 100th time they would have been through it, the conversations were about what's in the story and kind of sharing an experience. And I that more than anything else, when you listen to, there's nothing wrong with listening to books, but that reading experience back then and then sharing it in the classroom, not just a book report, but a conversation about what we were reading, it motivated you. And it was a fun thing to say. Now the teacher wants my opinion on a story we both read.
13: Absolutely. Analyzing that in the classroom is such a good way to, you know, retain those information skills as well in that analysis. But at the same time, analyzing a book in an essay on pen and paper, that really retains information, right? You're not only taking in the lessons of the book and spitting them back out, but you are using that pen and paper and you're putting it into your memory and you're using your skills with language and information to really kind of repeat that back. And that's so important. So that may be something that we will see shift a little bit in the past few years, but also in the upcoming years with technology.
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29: Non lasciamo che questi venti
28: spengano. Pope Leo praying for peace after a weekend of war. The U.S. hitting Iran. Iran hitting ships in the Strait of Hormuz. Russia hitting Ukraine. Heard here on closed circuit TV next to a playground. A special primary to replace Lindsey Graham as South Carolina senator, August 11th, less than a month away. Doctors think that a tear in the main artery of his heart is what killed him. ABC's Jay O'Brien.
30: Graham's office sharing the preliminary findings from the medical examiner, showing the senator died from a ruptured aorta stemming from heart disease. It came just hours after Graham returned from Ukraine. He had just turned 71 years old on Thursday.
28: Kentucky Senator Mitch McConnell says he fell, which is why he's been in the hospital for the past month. He says people his age are sensitive about showing vulnerability. He's 84 and still in the hospital. Taking a slip in the grass, the top-ranked player at Wimbledon hurt his knee, and then Jannik Sinner went on to win his second consecutive Wimbledon title, his fifth Grand Slam. The World Cup down to the semis now. France versus Spain Tuesday at Dallas Stadium. England versus Argentina Wednesday in Atlanta. Same as it ever was, referee calls are in the spotlight.
31: The ball appearing to alter course after hitting a camera wire high up in the stadium. Soccer's governing body, FIFA, saying it didn't because its sensors weren't triggered. From that red card for the star US striker to Egypt's stunning goal ruled out. Video replay systems in the spotlight in a host of matches at this World Cup. Some coaches, players and fans arguing it makes the game better. Others say it slows the sport down and doesn't always produce the right decision.
28: ABC's Tom Sufi-Burge there about the Norway-England game. You're listening to ABC News.
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32: Thanks so much for tuning into this edition of Voice to America, the program where you find out what the world thinks about you and the issues that are important to you. We hopscotch around the globe, talk to regular people just like you and me in the hot zones. We hear their stories, and then hopefully we can connect the dots. Have we reached a point of no return in this 60-day negotiating window? Are we basically back at a hot war and everybody just trying to use their fancy language of ceasefire's on, or it's off, or Strait of Hormuz is kind of open or only partially open? Does it really matter at this point? I mean, language has been watered down and recreated, and we talk about the definition of is so much now that unless you're talking to people that are actually witnessing it with their own eyes, or if you can witness everything around the globe with your own eyes, I'm not sure you're just left other than just guessing. And that's where the world is gone, and it is why we try to decipher from as close as possible what's going on with the United States or issues that are important to the U.S. Our Iranian analyst will be here in just a second to talk about the Iranian perspective on what's going on. Have we reached a point of no return in this MOU and ceasefire? We'll also go into Israel to find out their version of this. Are they ready to go back to war against Iran or not? And where are things with Lebanon? Also this hour, the whole world is dealing with an American politician who died suddenly, a senator from South Carolina, Lindsey Graham. If you listen to us in the United States, you certainly know who Graham is. If you listen outside the United States, you may or may not know. What's interesting is Graham was involved heavily, probably more so than any congressperson in our wars. He was definitely a foreign policy hawk. He was definitely a war hawk, and he was heavily involved in promoting America's interests in the two major wars under this Trump administration, part two, the Ukraine war, of course, and then all the wars in the Middle East. Benjamin Netanyahu has already, for instance, commented on Graham's passing, and it looks like it is from a heart attack. And how will this affect the wars that are going on? We'll examine that also in the next couple hours on this program. Change is hard. 1 hour from now, the Biden echo will be one of the issues we'll be discussing there as we begin our broadcast around the world on radio stations, streaming audio. You can connect at voicetoamerica.com and listen your time, your schedule, anywhere you find your podcasts. Kamran, our longtime Iranian analyst, is first up. Have we reached a point of no return in this attempt to, you know, diplomatically solve this Iranian war? I mean, it seems that the bombing is hot and heavy on both sides. Trump has declared, for whatever it's worth, the ceasefire is off. But what does that mean? Are there still chances for negotiation, or has enough time gone by? And nobody really thought that Trump had anything other than the leverage to get a bad deal in this, including me, with what he's got right, with whatever leverage he's got right now, and he'd have to go back to using force. Let's get an Iranian perspective. I chatted with Kamran right before the program, and I asked him, from an Iranian perspective, is this ceasefire over?
0: From Iranian perspective, based on what the Speaker of the Parliament said this morning, is the ceasefire is over. And in the region, they believe that the whole war going to start again, and the Strait of Hormuz is closed.
32: We're told again today by our president that he's currently bombing Iran and has been for most of the past week. Is that true? And if it is true, can you give us an idea of what this bombing is?
0: It is true. Since last Monday, U.S. has attacked Iran 270 times, including five different provinces, but mostly in southeast and south of Iran by the Strait of Hormuz, Resh, Khark Island, and Bandar Abbas, and a couple of other small cities.
32: Are these targets military targets or scientific targets, or are they civilian areas or something else?
0: Most of them is military targets. Especially the target that is supposed to defend the Strait of Hormuz traffic. U.S. is saying that they want to bring their capacity to zero so that the Strait of Hormuz can be open. If they have been successful, we don't know. They have shot a couple of important ports of Iran, and also many, many different places. We don't have an accurate map of all these places, but mostly it has been military side, and mostly they have been attacked many times before.
32: Can you tell us what these targets are? Are they just
1: ports, or are they like military installations right on the edge of the water? Or what are these areas?
0: Some of them are right by the water. Most of them are military site. Many of them, as U.S. claim, is the storage area for ammunition and also for drone and ballistic missiles of Iran. Iran is claiming that U.S. is attacking a lot of painting, because Iran has basically, Iran doesn't have any of its facilities, critical facilities, in open bar. They are all underground, and missiles and drones would come in a couple minutes and then they would disappear on the ground. So,
1: okay, so these are decoys.
0: Decoys,
1: you know,
0: yes.
1: The term decoy? Okay, so there's a lot of decoys that Iran is trying to put out, and Iran is claiming that they're bombing the decoys.
0: Yes, exactly. Okay. And Iran is basically claiming that U.S. has destroyed a lot of decoys of Iran. And okay, this is not just the last 2 days. There was a report in Iranian TV explaining and showing it too.
1: In terms of Iran's counterattack, have they counterattacked? And if so, how?
0: They have in both series. When U.S. attacked, Iran attacked three countries. Last night they attacked five countries. And since last night, the Strait of Hormuz is closed, and based on international monitoring agencies, almost one-fifth of what last week was allowed to leave has passed the Strait of Hormuz this week. And that means that Iran basically has closed the Strait of Hormuz.
1: And in terms of the five countries that they've attacked, are these the Gulf nations?
0: The only extra today was the Jordan. However, all the five are the usual suspects. Iran always attacked those five countries. Especially Iran is key on Emirat. Iran believes that Emirat and Israel are behind all these problems in the region at this moment. Iran believes that Emirat is active participant, and if you listen to Iranian media, to political analysts, they all saying that that Emirat is playing a key role in keeping the war going and preventing of any other possibility of peace.
1: Do you believe that? Do you believe that the United Arab Emirates, for whatever reason, are taking an outsized position as opposed to other Gulf nations?
0: I have seen so-called evidence that that Emirat was directly attacking Iran. They tried to keep it secret. I believe that Emirat, between all the other countries, are more invested in regime change of Iran. I believe that based on Arabic reporters, Emirat is encouraging possibility of the second attempt for regime change. They believe that regime change is possible even after Ayatollah Khamenei died and new government. They believe that they can get rid of this regime. And I completely understand, because Iran is clearly going to target Emirat if the war takes next step. That means that they are going for all the energies and all the data centers, and Iranians Revolutionary Guard last night announced that they would attack the oil refinery, oil or oil, and also other energy sources. Almost everybody that I heard the last week, they believe that the role that Emirat is playing is exactly the same kind of role that Israel played to bring Iran to attack Iran.
1: But of all the Gulf nations, why would Emirate have that type of position as opposed to Qatar, Kuwait, you know, Jordan, Bahrain, whoever, Saudi Arabia? Why would they have that position?
0: That is also a very good question for a lot of Iranians like me. Since the Iranian revolution, Emirates has got momentum and got a lot of investors, and they got in the national, international level as a player in banking. And you know that almost one third of Emiratis are Iranian Emiratis. And they have also faced, especially Shia in the Emirate, are facing a lot of struggles. Iran believed that Emirate was always on the side of U.S. and Israel, and that's why they have the most of capacity for bringing Iranian missiles down, and they have intense collaboration with Mossad, Israel, and Iran see them as a clear obstacle to Iranian growth in that region. And apparently the ruler of Emirat are also very much behind regime change, so that is becoming a very serious issue for Iran.
1: Are regular Iranians scared for their safety, their lives? Are they worried that if a real a war goes, like Ukraine, for instance, you know, regular Ukrainians get caught up in that if the war continues to escalate? Are they worried about that? Do they even discuss the fact that their lives may be at risk?
0: When you talk to Iranians, they say, first we have to finish this war, and then we talk about all the other things of Islamic Republic of Iran. Iranians are also a little bit surprised because AI didn't produce those images that we saw. We saw tens of kilometers long Iranian going on the street for Supreme Leader. We are all confused. From one side, we know that if there was a referendum, overwhelming majority of Iranians would choose for any other regime than this regime. However, they know what U.S. and Israel has done. They have killed kids, they have destroyed Iranian heritage, they have destroyed universities, hospitals, synagogues, mosques. So Iranians historically know the countries that would destroy their heritage are not in their sight. So there is no love for U.S. and Israel. They are people who say that we should be compromising to have a peace, but they are very small minority in Iran. And it looks like after the ceremony, Revolutionary Guard doesn't have anything to worry, and they are ready to attack more, and they would.
1: If this war escalates, regular people that aren't even combatants, their lives can either end, or you get moved around, you start flooding into Turkey, or you go where, we see this all the time. And I'm wondering if there's a real concern by the 100 million citizens inside Iran that this war is not going to be a war against military targets, and it's not going to be on again and off again, but there's going to be a full war, and the citizens are going to get caught up in this.
0: The Iranians are very well aware of this fact that the war may get much, much worse. I see a nation that try to keep his daily life going. The people are on the street, people are in the shopping center, people are in a sports center, they go on the cultural trips. Those are images that I have seen with my own eyes, and I have heard a lot of Iranians saying that we are paying three times more for what basic things in compared to a year ago. They are also, a lot of them are very critical of the Islamic Republic, but they also in the end say, yeah, we didn't start this war and we do not have any other option. And yeah, that is the main things that I see from Iranian. Obviously, everybody that I talk, the first question is, when this going to end, meaning that they are suffering. However, every time that we have a conversation, they say that it's very clear what U.S. and Israel is doing.
1: What do you think the next step is? Where do you see this now? Is this more back and forth, and really it's just a way for both sides to try to negotiate, or are we back to war, or is it something else?
0: I think that majority of the people who are now in charge have lost 100% on trust of this negotiation going any meaningful direction. Those who are right now in charge are forcing people like Iraqchi and the Speaker of Parliament, Ghalibaf, and President Pezeshkian in the backseat. They are saying that you guys spent a lot of time negotiating and make a memorandum of understanding, and then U.S. start playing with the North Line in the Strait of Hormuz so that they buy a time. So Iranians are preparing to start a serious war. And the first thing that they're going to do is they're going to attack those five countries in the way that we have never seen. But this time they are not going just for military side. They are saying that we know where Americans are living. I have to admit that I made a mistake last time that I told you that U.S. had only about 15,000 forces. Apparently, U.S. managed to bring about 60,000 forces in the region. And Iran is considering that as an sign that U.S. is not after a peace. And Iranians are clearly on the TV saying that the reason that Israel came out with this news that Iran has a plan to kill Trump is another sign that they are planning and they are acting like they want negotiation and peace. So Iranian Revolutionary Guard and the army is now in charge. And you know what the Revolutionary Guard believe about U.S. and Trump.
1: That's Kamran with an Iranian perspective of the very latest coming out of the Middle East. We'll go into Israel in just a few minutes and we'll find out what the Israeli perspective is. And if indeed Iran tried to use Air Force One, you know, the Air Force One that came, I believe, from Qatar, did they try to assassinate using that plane or somehow manipulating that plane when Trump was in Turkey for the NATO meetings? Apparently, Israel was the one that found out and alerted American security officials.
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8: ABC News, I'm Wayne Cabot. Oil is trading much higher as fighting resumes across the Gulf, Iran firing on commercial vessels in the Strait of Hormuz, as U.S. forces conduct strikes on Iranian targets. Both U.S. and global Brent crude up more than 3%. Brent approaching, as we say, $80 a barrel. U.S. gasoline prices are rising for the first time since May. One of the war's strongest supporters was Lindsey Graham. And on ABC's Jay O'Brien has learned what likely caused his sudden death at 71.
9: Graham's office sharing the preliminary findings from the medical examiner, showing the senator died from a ruptured aorta stemming from heart disease.
8: Graham had just returned from Ukraine, hoping to help end its war. But near a playground, a Russian missile strike sent children screaming as they sought shelter in a coffee shop, glass shattering around them. This is ABC.
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5: Popular Changes Heart segment coming up in about 15 minutes. The Biden Echo will be one of the issues we'll be discussing. Crack staff led by Vice President of Technology and certified millennial Adam will be joining us for the Biden Echo. Now we head into Israel. Margo is standing by over there with analysis of what was quite a week in terms of the 60-day MOU negotiation period. Now everybody's saying that the ceasefire is off. Is this just talk? But the violence has certainly stepped up. As we speak, our president is telling us that the attacks are going to continue. You heard what Kamran said, almost 300 separate attacks. He said this past week since Monday, we're now here on Sunday, inside Iran. The question, though, is what kind of attacks? Because common sense tells us, too, from the you date back all the way to late February when this war started, Trump and everybody else was talking about how we've decimated Iran. They've got nothing left. We've made them impotent. And yet the counterattacks continue. If they're bombing oil tankers, how are they able to do that if they don't have a military? How are they able to attack the Gulf states if they don't have a military? If their navy's at the bottom of the ocean, their missiles are all wiped out. We've been told all this. It doesn't make sense. Okay, it doesn't add up. And that's the thing about propaganda wars in this day and age. It's harder and harder to do the propaganda, and there's more and more information, good and bad, mostly bad, that is out there. And then you get information like, we try. We're going to talk to Margo. She's in Israel. We produce this show out of the United States, so at least you get to hear from somebody that's living there and say, what do you see outside your front door? What do you hear from the locals over there about where Israel is? We're also going to focus in on the breaking news, really, that It was a surprise, and that is Senior Senator Lindsey Graham has died. Looks like he had a heart attack last night. He had just come back from Ukraine. And that's the thing about Lindsey Graham, as opposed to most Congress people. There was no more of a guy that was involved in our wars and in our foreign policy, whether it was all the Middle Eastern wars or the Ukraine war or anything else. And he liked his wars. He was one of the, you know, this is kind of old school in this day and age. The other interesting angle is that Israel has a political problem outside their country with support for what they do, whether, and this is an open democracy, so whether it's all of the European democracies, the North American democracies, more and more politicians believe, either they believe or they believe in order to get elected, they have to be against Israel and for, you know, Gaza or for Iran. I mean, look what happened with Mamdani, our mayor of New York last week.

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3: For Israel, he's a big loss for Israel. And certainly, the loss part is true. And you could say the same thing if you were Zelensky. I haven't heard any comments from him yet, but I would assume he's going to say something similar to like that, because if you were at war and you needed the United States help, Lindsey Graham was usually a guy that you wanted on your side. He would be on your side, and you wanted to kiss his butt and make sure that he was happy. And it is going to be a loss, because there's going to be a replacement, obviously, for Lindsey Graham, and you have to ask yourself the question, can you survive politically in the United States by saying, I'm pro-Israel? Can you do that in this day and age? I think in certain places you can, but in a lot of places, I don't think you can. And I don't think people, before, just a couple of years ago, you would always say, yeah, sure. I mean, of course we support, Israel's a great ally. Of course we would do all of that. But things have changed in a lot of areas, but none more specifically than with Israel. So we'll talk to Margo about that. I chatted with her from her home just outside of Jerusalem before the program, and I started by asking her about the developments this week. Is the ceasefire on? Is it off? Is Hormuz open, closed? Is the 60-day ceasefire negotiations, have they crossed some line now and there's no coming back? And this was her response.
4: Well, I think there is a change. You have to also take into account the funeral of Khomeini and the millions that took to the streets and the rhetoric that has been coming out of Iran over the past week, threatening to kill President Trump and Netanyahu and a whole list of other people in the U.S. administration and the Israeli government. The threats are escalating. And I think, the situation concerning Hormuz is still very unclear.
3: Is there a sense in Israel that where we are today was predictable, and that the United States was aware that this could happen, or is there a sense that Trump thought he could actually negotiate during this 60-day period and that it would just be non-aggressive negotiation?
4: It's very hard to understand. I think Trump, who's also facing, midterm elections in another few months, and he's aware that his popularity has perhaps been waning within the American public, who really don't support a war with Iran. And I think he sort of felt that he could deal with the issue diplomatically, although here in Israel, they were very doubtful that any headway would be made. I don't think the U.S. administration understands who they're dealing with. And it's a mentality where they'll tell you maybe what you want to hear, but when it comes down to the brass tacks and moving forward, they're interested. Their strategy is to drag everything out. And meanwhile, they're using this time and taking the opportunity to rehabilitate their nuclear sites and missile production. And of course, the Straits of Hormuz, which was never an issue before the war because it was open, has now turned into a strategic tool used by Iran to play with vis-a-vis the U.S. and the world. And I think this is something that sadly the U.S. and Israel failed to identify earlier on in the game.
3: In terms of Iran's military response this past week, do you have any information on if it successfully attacked Gulf nations?
4: Yes, it did a number of times. We're talking about Qatar, we're talking about Jordan, we're talking about Bahrain, we're talking, they've been hitting Gulf nations with missiles and explosive drones. So yes, they've been retaliating by targeting the Gulf nations and also U.S. bases in those Gulf nations. And the question is, I think we did see

0: see a response by some of the Gulf nations where they had, according to reports, I can't confirm it, I think it was Thursday night, but I'm not 100% sure that they targeted a number of sites inside Iran in response to the Iranian attack.
1: Margo, this past week, we had reports here in American media that there was an assassination attempt on Trump, and it had something to do with this, his plane, or it was, there was enough concern that he switched his plane during his trip to NATO in Turkey. Mm-hmm. Most of the reporting indicated that this assassination attempt information came from Israel, that Israel had the information and shared it with the United States. Is that true?
0: Right. Well, from reports I've seen here, apparently Israeli intelligence warned the U.S. of a specific plot to assassinate Trump. There were no further details mentioned, and this was also confirmed by your U.S. ambassador here in Israel yesterday, who said there were specific details were passed on to the U.S. administration concerning this Iranian plot against Trump. But there was no further of information revealed. But it was interesting because apparently some unnamed U.S. officials claimed that it was nothing specific and consisted of an isolated report and general discussions. And they claimed that it perhaps was an attempt by Israel to move the U.S. into resuming a war with Iran. So, you know, you hear all of these reports, absolutely ridiculous.
1: Is Netanyahu scheduled to meet with Trump this week or anytime soon?
0: Well, it's funny. We spoke, I think, last week. There were plans. Netanyahu wanted to go to the U.S. and meet with Trump. But it's sort of, there was no timetable or specific date mentioned. And we haven't seen anything or heard anything since then. But today, sadly, with the death of the U.S. Senator Lindsey Graham, who's a great supporter of Israel, and Netanyahu today said that he may attend the senator's funeral. Now, I don't know if that's going to happen or not, but this was the report coming out later today. But I think I said to you last week, obviously Netanyahu would like to have a photo op with Trump because, of course, he's facing elections in 3 months' time, and he feels that this will boost his standing among his supporters.
1: So Netanyahu was on American television bright and early this morning, and he spoke at length about Lindsey Graham. It was unusual in the sense that he was very... He went on about it. I mean, obviously, American politicians know world leaders, and this was a sudden death. This was a sudden death. He wasn't sick. It sounds like he had a heart attack.
0: Sad.
1: But Netanyahu really quite went on a long time and talked about how he had a really close relationship with Lindsey Graham.
0: He had a close relationship, but I think also Netanyahu is a very good actor, and I think that he opted to discuss the sad death of the senator. And sort of focused on the relationship the two had in order to perhaps evade any other questions that may come up during that interview. I wouldn't be surprised.
1: How influential was Graham in terms of, not Netanyahu, but in terms of Israel and U.S. relations?
0: Well, I think that he really, you know, he was a very supporter of Israel. He spoke out. He was very firm and mentioned that Israel needs to destroy Iran's nuclear site. He came out and supported Israel's right to defend itself after the the Hamas invasion on October 7th, 2023. And he has all along, he's been a very close supporter of Israel and has focused on trying to strengthen the ties between the U.S. and Israel. And so, I think that, many Israelis, also there was quite a lot of comments from politicians here or from the president, you know, all saying, you know, how he'll, the senator will be sadly missed.
1: It's harder and harder in American politics to take the position that Lindsey Graham took. The current, the current political climate right now is almost the exact opposite. You have to be against Israel. Right. That's what I think most politicians believe will get them votes.
0: That all over.
1: Yeah,
0: Just in the U.S., in England, in Europe, in Australia.
1: And Lindsey Graham was just one person. But in terms of this issue that you just discussed, where you've got this wave of anti-Israel in Democratic politics around the globe, how does Israel address that? How do they deal with something like that?
0: Look, the issue is something that we've seen sadly expanding ever since October 7th, 2023. It's been one of the crucial issues that Netanyahu has failed to address. And in fact, because of the way he supported Trump, he sort of alienated Israel from the Democratic Party. And even members in the Republican Party who are against Israel and the situation at present. Many feel that Netanyahu sort of persuaded and pushed Trump to start this war with Iran. And, you know, it's easy to blame Israel. Why not? And we're seeing this happening everywhere. I think one of the main issues is that Netanyahu refused to appoint a spokesman or what you could say public diplomacy or call it what you will, who would stand before the media and explain Israel's position, explain the actions it's taking and why. And Netanyahu's failure for the past almost 3 years to address those issues has caused or alienated Israel even more than before. And I think it's very sad. I don't know how this issue can be addressed. And maybe after the elections in Israel, if there's a new government headed by someone else and not Netanyahu, then maybe there's a chance that, you know, things will change.
1: This past week, we had the NATO meetings. One of the issues we discussed last week was the idea that the United States would sell its highest grade jet fighter to Turkey. What was Israel's reaction to the United States? It looks like the United States is going to deliver those jets.
0: Look, as we know, Netanyahu spoke with Trump a few times concerning the sale of the F-35 to Turkey and the danger it poses concerning Israel's military supremacy or Air Force supremacy in the region. And he feels that selling the F-35 will cause more instability than good. On the other hand, I've seen, I think a few days ago, Turkey said it's going to sell its S-400 missile defense batteries to the United Arab Emirates. If you remember, it was those batteries that it received from Russia that caused the sanctions and barred any sale of F-35 to Turkey by the U.S. in the past. You know, it's very unclear if this sale will take part. I mean, it appears that it will because Trump has already said that he intends to follow through and sell the plane, the jet. The question is, you know, it'll take quite a few years before they receive them. And the question is the numbers. You've also got to take into account that the U.S. and Israel have always focused on a strong alliance between the two countries and have recognized that Israel has the right to defend itself. The question with this sale is, you know, what's going to happen? Turkey, on the other hand, has not been shy in hiding its sentiment towards Israel, calling for its destruction and calling it every name under the sun. And, you know, the rhetoric is something that is cause for concern.
1: What happened this past week, Margo, in Lebanon? Did anything significant happen with that issue with Hezbollah?
0: Right now, we understand their attempts to try and begin the pilot scheme of the Israeli army moving out of two sites inside southern Lebanon to allow the Lebanese army to take over and ensure that Hezbollah doesn't return to operate in those areas.
1: Is there anything this past week that indicated that the United States was doing anything in terms of either sending weapons or money or anybody on the ground there in Lebanon to help this Lebanese army? Is there any evidence that that's happening?
0: I did see reports, not arms, but I understand there were military advisors in Lebanon, U.S. Military advisors. As I said, I think, you know, it's sort of helping the Lebanese army. I don't know if they're training them or advising them on what or how to deal with Hezbollah. But, you know, I haven't seen anything in depth, and obviously I can't confirm it. There's sort of vague reports that have been sort of published over the past week.
1: That's Margo in Israel with analysis there, not only on Lindsey Graham and the passing, the future of American and Israeli politics, but also the very latest coming out of Lebanon and with Iran. Coming up next, we've got Changes Hard, the Biden Echo. Parents, the next 30 seconds could save your child's life. Every day, Arizona teens are buying and selling counterfeit pills laced with fentanyl, and it's all happening right from the apps they use on their phone. The pills are disguised as prescription medication and look harmless, but just one can have deadly consequences. Monitor their texts and social media and visit talknowaz.com to get the facts on fentanyl. Even if you don't think your child is taking pills, talking with them could be the reason they never do. Opioid misuse and overdose deaths are serious health issues across the U.S. Anyone at a workplace, including workers, clients, customers, and visitors, can be at risk of an overdose if they use opioids. Are you prepared? Consider making non-prescription naloxone nasal spray a part of your workplace first aid kit. Naloxone reverses an opioid overdose and saves lives. 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
1: Thanks again to Margo out of Israel. 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
18: From ABC News, I'm Wayne Cabot. Global oil is back near $80 a barrel as Iran attacks more ships in the Strait of Hormuz and the U.S. and Iran trade fire. In Iran, a nuclear power plant appears to have been damaged based on satellite photos. The Iran Revolutionary Guard is now claiming to have damaged a U.S. base in Bahrain, earlier targeting other Gulf states that allow American bases, Jordan, Kuwait, Oman, Qatar. Israel is carrying out more deadly strikes in Gaza. At least six people have died in the latest attack, including a 9-year-old girl. To Ukraine, where children were playing in a playground in the city of Sumy when a Russian missile strike sent them screaming, glass shattering around them as they sought shelter in a coffee shop. Hoping to end that war with Russian sanctions, Lindsey Graham had just returned from Ukraine when he died from what's being called an aortic tear. A special election for his seat is set for just under a month, August 11th, in South Carolina.
19: President Trump saying he has someone in mind. The governor's pick will only finish out Graham's current term, state law mandating a special election to replace him on the ballot in November when he was up for re-election.
18: ABC's Olivia Rubin. Graham was 71. President Trump saying he seemed fine on the phone that day. A slip and fall is why Senator Mitch McConnell says he's been in the hospital for over a month. 3,000 acres have burned, and California's Summit Fire is less than a third contained.
20: The fast-spreading blaze fueled by hot and dry conditions and forcing evacuations over the weekend. The region struggling with the heat and dry weather. Across Atlantic, the heat hampering efforts to fight wildfires. At least 12 people died this weekend in southern Spain as they tried to flee one of the several raging fires.
18: Leslie Lopez, this is ABC News.
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36: How did you go about vetting him? And why did you?
37: We paid a nice firm a whole chunk of money and got some stuff back. Some of what you've seen on the news we got back, other stuff we didn't.
36: Did the vetting process turn up the tattoo that became so controversial?
37: No.
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40: Thanks so much for tuning into this edition of Voice to America, the program where you find out what the world thinks about you and the issues that are important to you. We hopscotch around the globe, talk to regular people just like you and me in the hot zones. We hear their stories, and then hopefully we can connect the dots. Today's edition of Change is Hard, the Biden Echo, put together by Vice President of Technology and Certified Millennial Adam, who joins us still from his COVID and Hanta safe virus bunker. And that was a clip that came out this week. Your guy Plattner, he was the front runner to win the Senate seat out of Maine, and then he finally was taken out. Kind of like how they took Biden out a year or two ago. They did the Biden effect on him. So those were the people that created Plattner.
0: nothing happens organically, even though we're told about authenticity. He had lots of handlers and the big machine behind him, and the machine worked for a while and then it didn't. And they decided they were going to dump Plattner. So that's what happened this past week. But those are the handlers that were brought out. You know, we've been talking actually for a while now about this strategy that if you just hate Donald Trump, then it'll allow any behavior to work. I don't know if that's actually true, because we saw it a couple of years ago with Biden, where he did his resist and he was a tough guy. He was going to go take Trump out into the woodshed, and he even talked, and this was maybe the most coherent strategy that he said. He goes, you know, nobody in the Democratic Party has been able to beat Donald Trump except for me, Jack. I beat him.
1: I'm the only one.
0: Yeah.
1: Listen, here's the deal. I'm the only one that beat him, and I can beat him again.
0: Yeah. He's not wrong about the first part. And they let him go much longer than anybody with any half a brain would figure out. And it's kind of the same thing with Plattner. I mean, Plattner had a ton of baggage. But these handlers even said, they said the baggage doesn't matter. Elizabeth Warren didn't matter. Chuck Schumer didn't matter. Ro Khanna didn't matter. Then all of a sudden.
1: And of course, he was my favorite candidate. I loved him. Everything about him, from his beard to his Putenkopf tattoo, he was great.
0: Until he wasn't. And that's the thing. I always ask, nobody asks a follow-up question. For the last 6 months, you've been telling us he's great. Even 5 minutes ago, you told us he was great. And now all of a sudden, you're telling me he's terrible. So they all dumped him. But nobody asks the follow-up question of, well, what changed? What happened from 5 minutes ago to right now? What happened?
2: Well, I mean, all this stuff that came out about him is all stuff that if you hired me and paid me, you know, Adam, I'm going to give you $100. Can you find out some dirt about this guy? And all it would take is a little bit of Google search, and you could pretty much find out his messages, his posts in places, and all this extra crap. And you just go, okay, well, maybe he's not the best candidate. We can run someone else. No, we're going to run this guy because here's the thing. He's a manly man.
0: Yeah,
2: we need men to vote.
0: Yeah.
2: This will be the perfect man, the man who's ever manned before.
0: Yeah.
2: I farmed oysters. You ever found oysters? I did.
0: Oh, my God. So, that's actually an interesting point, because we've been hearing this now for a couple of years. Do you think the claim by the Democratic Party that they don't understand men, do you think that's actually true? Or is this just part of an excuse so that they can somehow bifurcate the electorate and then claim that, you know, men are bad, women are good? Or what do you think the real deal is here in this claim that, you know, they're searching to understand men as if men are some type of an alien force?
2: Well, if you listen to that guy that was speaking the first clip that you were talking about, are the strategists.
0: I can play. Yeah, this, and by the way, this is a man. This isn't a woman or a man that can have babies. This is a guy. Is what he claimed. Here he is again.
36: How did you go about vetting him? And why did you?
37: We paid a nice firm a whole chunk of money and got some stuff back. Some of what you've seen on the news, we got back. Other stuff, we didn't.
36: Did the vetting process turn up the tattoo that became so controversial?
37: No.
0: Yeah, that's the main guy. And then the giggler is the co-pilot. Those are the people that were in charge. They were in charge of this operation. They may still be in charge for all we know. That's the follow-up question people have to ask. Okay, so these are the people that were put in charge. They spent lots of money. They did lots of work. And then it backfired now. But is there any accountability, or do they just keep going on and you just say, okay, find us another manly man that's an oyster farmer that has, you know, tattoos or whatever that you guys don't do any basic, you know, accounting of, and then let's try it again. I don't know what happens anymore.
2: Well, I think this is fallout. A lot of these guys that we're seeing, that like Graham Plattner, are fallout from strategists like the guy you just heard in that clip.
0: Yeah.
2: Thinking back to the 2024 election and going, well, Donald Trump went on all these different podcasts.
0: Yeah.
2: Like Joe Rogan and Theo Vaughn.
0: No, all these guys. No. The term you're searching for is they went on the Manosphere.
2: And what these people don't realize is, because someone's friendly to Donald Trump does not mean that they're a Republican or a Democrat or anything. And a lot of those podcasts that are in the quote manosphere, those guys aren't, like, they're political, but they're not aligned with either party.
0: Right.
2: And I think that these guys saw that and well, if we find a guy that's a caricature of one of these guys, then people will vote for him because he's like them.
0: Yeah.
2: And like, well, yeah, this is what they think.
0: So you really think they do struggle understanding, like, guy voters, how they think, how they vote. You really think it's a real problem for them. They don't understand it.
2: Well, this is the same party that put Tim Walz out in hunting equipment that was brand new with the tag still on it. Yeah. He's holding the shotgun like it's going to explode in his hands.
0: And remember the other thing that made him manly, Tim Walz manly, is he played video games, or they claimed he played video games. And remember, remember he said he called an interception during one of his, he was explaining how, you know, he was playing Madden. I called an interception. I'm a football coach. And you, of course, you don't call interceptions, anybody that has a basic understanding of football. But he got himself in trouble there.
2: Yeah, they made him live stream playing Madden or something like that.
0: With AOC. With AOC.
2: Right.
0: Yeah.
2: I mean, if you want to be a man and you want to play video games, I'm going to give them a little bit of free advice. Make Tim Walz play Dark Souls from the beginning and explain nothing. That's what you do.
0: Okay. I don't know what that
2: means. One person got that joke.
0: Okay. Yeah.
2: One person out there is laughing in their car right now.
0: Okay. All right. I don't understand.
2: It's the manliest game ever, man.
0: Yeah. We're back at war with Iran, it looks like. It's going to be tough at this point for Trump. He'll try to say, I'm back at the negotiating table. But I think we've crossed a line now in terms of this MOU and this 60-day window to negotiate. And things have heated up. And I think we're at a point now where Trump is having to come to terms with the reality that he has no leverage to sit down and actually negotiate a good deal. He can negotiate a bad deal unless he uses force. This is the problem with most of what's going on right now. We talk about the fourth turning. I always mention that. But the point is that we can't solve our problems anymore because our institutions no longer work. So whether it's the international institution of diplomacy, for instance, that we've known, say, since World War II, where we get together and there's a mediator country, right now it's Pakistan, you know, or you use organizations like there were big NATO meetings this last week, or you use the United Nations. These things don't work anymore. The credibility has fallen apart there. So the idea is if you're going to solve problems, you need to use force. And Trump still, I think, believes that he can use these institutions. And you can use them to get a bad deal, but I think he's realizing what was obvious to anybody with half a brain, and that is that you're not going to get a good deal from Iran just because you bombed them for a month or two and they survived, and then they tell you, okay, let's stop the fighting right now and we'll give you a good deal. And I think that's where we are at this point.
2: Well, isn't the whole point to put pressure on the other side until they come to you and go, okay, we're ready to make a deal?
0: Yeah.
2: You don't bomb them, and then you go, all right, you want to make a deal?
0: Yeah. Well, Trump tried it a year ago in a month when he did the first B-12 bombing or whatever it was. Remember, he did the bombing, and he thought he was going to get to the negotiating table. They never even came to the negotiating table.
2: No. No.
0: And he keeps doing, you know, he's a businessman. Everybody knows in business is the key is you can try things. If they don't work, you have to adjust. And Trump doesn't adjust. His only adjustment that he might make is, okay, I tried bombing them last week. That only lasted a few days. Now I'm going to bomb them again starting last February, and I'm going to bomb them for a month or two, and then maybe that's the adjustment. But it's the same strategy. It's just basically you're doing a little bit more bombing. The point is you need a different plan.
2: Well, it's, again, as anybody with eyes and a brain know, dealing with the government in Iran, they literally could be, it's the Monty Python sketch. 'Tis but a scratch. Come at me.
0: Yeah.
2: You know, he's missing his arms and his legs. Yeah. Hasn't given up yet. Like, that's what you're dealing with them.
0: Well,
2: they're not going to give up.
0: Here's a clip from our guy, Mamdani, who runs New York. Now, this past week, his office tried to negotiate something with Iran, but I guess they got the media actually did at least enough work to where they exposed it. And then he backtracked and said, no, this meeting was just a mistake. It was just a mix up. We weren't supposed to meet. So he wanted his office to meet with the Iranian ambassador to the United Nations about what? This guy's a mayor of New York. Why would you be meeting with Iran's ambassador to the United Nations about what? At a time of war, which is hilarious. But maybe Trump will look at this and say to himself, you know, it can't be a good, he's basically trying to do what I've been doing. And if it's a bad idea for Mamdani, how is it a good idea for me? Here's Mamdani trying to fansplain himself at a press conference.
3: The commissioner recognizes that this was made an error, and we're working on a new process in terms of new meeting requests. Again, this was a request that came into the office, not one that originated from the office.
4: Do you support meeting with the ambassador of Iran?
3: No, I've said that meeting will not be taking place.
0: All right. Now, nobody believes Mamdani, obviously. Of course, you've talked about how Trump found a cure for cancer. Half the country would say, no, we'd rather have cancer. And this is the same thing with this war that's going on. I mean, half the country wants Iran to win. I mean, half of America wants Iran to win, only because, that you can't have Trump succeed. And I think most people look at Mamdani and they're like, yeah, I could just imagine what that meeting, what he was trying to do with the meeting with Iran. And maybe Trump will learn a lesson from that and just realizes that, Iran would love to have meetings like this. And, you can find useful idiots like Mamdani that would be happy to have meetings like this. And now he's saying he doesn't. Am I being too harsh on Mamdani? Did he make an honest mistake and somehow the mayor's office of New York wanted to get involved in a time of war with high-ranking officials from Iran?
2: Well, I mean, the only way out is to explain to the press that all he really wanted was some real authentic Fessin Jr. That's the whole point of this.
0: Yeah. I mean,
2: it's really funny. And don't forget this week as well, they released that the mayor's office put out that map of all the areas in New York and left out Little Italy.
0: Oh, did they? They left out Little Italy?
2: There was little Pakistan and little Kazakhstan and all the different stands, uh-huh. Right? And all the different ethnic group areas, but they left out Little Italy. If there's an administration that's sharp and really knows what's going on and what each person is doing in the administration, it would be that one,
0: yeah,
2: for sure.
0: So as we stand now with Iran and Trump and what he's going to do, apparently he's escalated the bombing. It doesn't look like he's bombing anything unusual. It looks like he's hitting around Karg Island, for instance, but not taking out the oil infrastructure, which would be most important. And that could be a game changer. He's hitting around a lot of the ports at the Strait of Hormuz. He's doing that. He's, talking on and off again, whether it's open or closed, whether the ceasefire is on or not, and all of that. And then Iran, of course, is bombing the Gulf countries. They're shooting off their missiles. And again, it begs the question, we keep hearing that Iran's military has been decimated, that they have nothing left, that they can't, every ship is sunk, every missile launcher is blown up. And we know that can't be true because nobody is denying that these counterattacks, sometimes they're not even counterattacks, sometimes they're the first attack, are happening. I mean, Trump says, at one point he says, tankers got bombed by Iran inside the Strait of Hormuz. Nobody asks the follow-up question. How can they bomb these tankers if you've decimated their entire military? Nobody asks the follow-up question of that either. So we've got a lot of problems that are going on there. And the only question that's left now is if Trump's going to negotiate, he's going to get a bad deal that he's going to tell us is a great deal, but it can only be a bad deal, or he has to create leverage for himself. And I think it's pretty obvious that the United States has only used a fraction of its military might. And the question is, does Trump have the stomach to actually gain leverage through force and use what's needed to gain that leverage? And I would guess he doesn't have the stomach for that, which means we're just going to do a lot of tit for tat, and then there's either going to be a bad deal or no deal at all.
2: The problem is we have those midterms coming up,
0: yep.
2: And that's basically what Iran has been holding out for, yep. Is they're just waiting for the I hate Donald Trump crowd to get into office and just completely distract them for the next 2 years.
0: Well, and Israel's got elections too, and Netanyahu probably won't survive those elections. He could, but doesn't. Polling data don't indicate that he'll survive either. So, yeah, if you're Iran, you're looking at it, you say, well, Trump will probably be around, but he'll be neutered. There's a good chance of that. And then Netanyahu will be out, and then there'll be a new government, and they might think that would be better. Doesn't necessarily guarantee that it'll be better, but that's what Iran has to be thinking at this point. And the way you put leverage, of course, if you're Netanyahu and you're Trump, is as you say, that's fine. You've got your timetable and we've got our timetable too. We've killed half of your leadership. We can kill the other half also. And you got to keep going. I mean, that's the only thing you can do.
2: Well, it's, again, this whole time, every time that we see something happen over there in the Strait, like, well, wait, I thought that you took care of that already.
0: Yeah.
2: Well, we did. We took care of it, but we need to take care of more. And yeah. But then why did you stop?
0: Yeah. No. Well,
2: what was the point?
0: By the way, Lindsey Graham is dead, and that was a surprise. Looks like he had a heart attack, so he dies suddenly. We talked with our Israeli voice about this, and he was a big advocate, almost kind of an old school advocate before the big anti-Israel campaign started, 3 or 4 years ago, and really it's been bubbling up for a while. But he's kind of an old school politician in the sense that he was staunchly in favor of supporting Israel with American foreign policy. And that's gone now, too. And that's gone. It was a surprise. Nobody, I don't think, expected Lindsey Graham to go the way that he went. So that could also have an effect. I don't think it, you know, it's not as big as Netanyahu or Trump, but it does count.
2: Yeah, I mean, that was kind of amazing. He just kind of put it out on his Twitter that he passed away after a short illness. So I'm waiting for the online manosphere and the Candace Owens crowd to figure out how they're going to flip this one around to say that Israel killed him.
0: Yeah. So, okay. You know, is that what they do? Then they say it's Israel because you blame everything on Israel at this point.
2: Well, absolutely. If someone dies, you know, you got, you know, someone in power, you got to make sure that it gets back to Israel in some way.
0: Yeah.
2: Isn't so that, it's going to be really interesting in the next week to see, you know, how many. Well, he was in Ukraine.
0: He had just returned. I mean, the same day that he died, he started his day apparently in Ukraine and ended it in the United States. And then it looks like he had a heart attack. Yeah, the terminology of brief illness. No, by all common sense, he had a heart attack or a stroke or. The term that we used to use is he died suddenly. Now, apparently, we don't use the term he died suddenly. We call it a brief illness. Is this the word playing like men can have babies or is there's this something
2: soft,
0: or is this part
2: soft language
0: or is it part of the idea so you can use the conspiracy theories? I mean, is that does it help with the conspiracy theories? Is that the idea?
2: Oh, 100%.
0: Okay.
2: I mean, you know, you got died suddenly was another one that would get the conspiracy theories going real quick. But now if you have sudden illness, that's even better. Like what we saw him earlier in the day holding up drones.
0: Yeah.
2: I wonder if he got polonium poisoning.
0: Right. No, that makes sense. And I would expect that we always get conspiracy theories with everything. So certainly even Lindsey Graham's going to get it. Is Mitch McConnell still alive? Do we have confirmation on that? Because here's another sitting senator who has had long for years now. We've obviously recognized he's like Biden. No, he's like Biden was, you know, where everybody can clearly see that he's failing and not up to the job. But then everybody has to pretend that he's got the strength of 10 men and the mind of Einstein.
2: Well, this is there's already conspiracy theories about that because for some reason I like to go online and just read through message boards mm-hmm, and it's awful. But, mm-hmm. You know, the conspiracy theory on that one is Mitch McConnell's been dead for 3 weeks, but they don't want to admit that he's dead because then there would have to be an election and then Thomas Massie could get in and then we'd get the Epstein files.
0: Okay, got it. Mm-hmm. Yeah, makes sense. Yeah. Yeah. So that's the world we live in. All right. Very good. That concludes today's edition of Change is Hard, the Biden Echo. We continue along with the Voice to America show.
39: Change is hard.
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0: Thanks for tuning into the Popular Changes Art segment, the Biden Echo, and so much more. You know, what's interesting about where Trump is now with his 60-day window to negotiate, which apparently he's calling off, but you know how Trump is. 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
13: NBC News, I'm Wayne Cabot. The United States launching several waves of strikes on Iran into Monday morning over Iran's attacks on ships in the Strait of Hormuz. Iran lighting what on fire? International crude surging to near $80 a barrel. Iran also claiming to have damaged a U.S. base in Bahrain. ABC's Allison Cossack says, for what it's worth,
14: talks were held this weekend in Oman, though U.S. negotiators did not attend. The U.S. had expected Iran to publicly commit to stop attacking ships in the strait following those negotiations.
13: A tear in the main artery of the heart is what doctors believe killed Senator Lindsey Graham at 71. The special election to replace him on the South Carolina ballot is 1 month away. Kentucky Senator Mitch McConnell says he fell. That's why he's been in the hospital this past month, says people of his generation, he's 84, are sensitive about showing vulnerability. He's now in a rehab facility. This is ABC News.
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0: The week ahead, coming up in about 14 minutes, where you'll find out what the news is before it's news and not be faked out by AI, the algorithms, or guys like Fareed Zakaria. But first, we've got our global media spotlight. Same crack staff that brought you Change is Hard monitors how foreign media covers stories about America or that are important to America. We've got two reports this week, one from Chinese state-sponsored media and one from corporate media in Australia. And the first one will be about the Trump pickle. And you've heard a lot of analysis today. We've got lots of news as it pertains to the hot war with Iran, and it really is back to being a hot war right now. As we've analyzed, and there's nothing unique about our analysis when we say that Trump has no leverage to get a good deal against Iran at this point, and he's bungled this war and made it unnecessarily long. And it's really a game of, do you want to play to win or do you want to play to lose? And where Trump is right now, he's only playing to lose. The only way he can get a winning deal is if he uses more force. So he's increasing the force, but we still don't see, for instance, the takeover of Karg Island. Lots of military analysts have talked about this. Again, nothing unique about talking about this. Where are the pressure points? The pressure points are going to come, for instance, when you take on their oil, because their oil is such a big part of their revenue. Without it, they're in trouble. They don't have a big diversified economy, so 100 million people there. By all accounts, you heard Kamran, our Iranian analyst, talk about how the economy was bad before the war. It's getting worse now. So Trump's kind of half right, and this is what he's doing. He's taking half measures. So he's saying, okay, we're going to put the sanctions on back on the oil. Good. okay, we're going to continue the bombing. Oh, okay. All right, good. That's going to help. But are you really doing what's necessary? If you remember back to the beginning of this war, so that was late February, another one of our Iranian analysts, Tushang, this is a guy who's run for president in Iran. He came on and gave us the rock-solid analysis that has stood up, and he just said, look, let's remind everybody, this regime is built to last. Those are his exact words. This regime is built to last. So you've got, you know, the United States is an impressive military, sure, all of that. You've got big bombs. You've got all kinds of satellites. You've got all of that. And even if you manage to get people to take to the streets again, you know, back in December and January, lots of people went into the streets, and apparently tens of thousands of them got killed by the regime. But he goes, this regime is built to last. And we've certainly seen that analysis come true, where very impressively in the first days of this war, many of the senior leadership, including the supreme leader, who just had his, you know, they had to wait 4 months to bury the guy because it wasn't safe for them to do that. But that doesn't mean they don't last. And that's the point. That's what Tushang was trying to explain. That's what Kamran explains to us almost every week. If you think about it from a European perspective, a North American perspective, it's not the same as thinking about it from an Iranian perspective. That's why we do this program. That's why we do it. You get a foreign view of what is going on. And so even when we talked to Margot, you know, she can.

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3: Where Trump is today is he's now called off the ceasefire, and they've tried to negotiate, and who knows what's going to happen. Here it is on Voice to America.
4: I think the president's kind of stuck. He cannot have an outcome which leaves Iran in control of the Strait of Hormuz. And so I think what we're going to see for months ahead is military strikes in and around the Strait of Hormuz, high-level rhetoric from both sides saying that both parties should come to the table, but peace not breaking out. I think it's just going to be low-level conflict for an extended period until maybe we get beyond the midterms in the United States, which seems to be the thing that the president is focused on. And then perhaps we're back into, you know, more serious levels of military conflict. So the fighting is not over, but maybe the peace deal or the ceasefire, maybe that's over for a significant period.
5: You talk, Peter, about Trump being stuck and that you might have to wait until after the midterms to see something serious happen. Do you think perhaps that Trump has created a problem for himself and for this war, having launched it by not going harder earlier, because he is now essentially elongating this war to prevent anything serious happening before the midterms, because he doesn't want to go through that headache. But he also now has the headache of having not done what he could have done months ago, having to extend this for another 6, 7, 8, 9 months, a year, who knows?
4: Yeah, that's a good point, Caleb. I mean, I think the moral of the story is don't start a war unless you're prepared to win it. You know, the Americans have the military wherewithal to win it, but Trump realizes that that probably involves, as they say, boots on the ground, American military forces coming into on Iranian territory. There's no appetite to do that, not in the White House, not in broader United States. I think Trump has also put too many restrictions on what it is that Central Command, that's the commanders of the operation, can do. So they're hitting small boats in the Strait of Hormuz. That's fine, and they can continue to do that forever and a day. But the center of gravity, the force which is determining how the Iranians behave, that's the senior leadership of the Revolutionary Guard. And they're in Tehran. And there's been no attempt to go after that group for several months now. And the Israelis have not been allowed to go after that group for several months now. So Trump does not have a strategy to end the war by winning it. And what that means to say is that he can only continue the strategy of not losing by continuing to sort of have small military interventions, but not ones which will really change what's going on the ground.
6: Peter, Fox News are reporting that Trump's approval ratings are 35%. You mentioned the midterms there, which are coming up, whether that changes his strategy. You'd like to think that most likely it will. But I asked Senator James Patterson this question a couple of months ago, whether or not Trump underestimated going in. Patterson didn't want to be dragged into a conversation around that. But given how this is playing out now, it's going to enter its fifth month. And you're up against a regime that has no regard for its own citizens and their lives. I want to ask you the question now. Did he underestimate what going into Iran was going to actually look like?
4: I think he very clearly did, Lucy, and it was because of his experiences of the earlier military operations he'd commanded, the 90-minute strike at the nuclear facilities at Fordow last year, the snatch and grab of the Venezuelan political leader. I think Trump came into the start of this particular conflict thinking, wow, this military stuff's quite easy. And air power is all that I'll need to be able to change the regime in Iran. Now, I didn't say that was his goal, but I think it was the important step to achieving the things that he said were his goals, which was like eliminating the nuclear program. Now Trump realizes that to achieve his military goals, he's got to go in much harder, and he's reluctant to do it because that means casualties, it means ground fighting, all of the things he doesn't want to do. You know, the one thing I'd say to go to the start of your question, the one thing that might change his opinion

0: polls in the states right now is to win, is to win the conflict. But that means using more military force, and he just doesn't seem prepared to do it. So hence my statement, he's stuck. He doesn't have a strategy to get out of this plan. I think the Iranians know it. I think they're going to drag it and him along for as long as they possibly can. And until the United States decides to get, you know, more serious, to ramp up the military conflict with the aim of regime change, we're just going to be stuck in this groove for quite some time to come.
1: That's the view from One Voice, military analyst coming out of Australia. And of course, you know, he knows what everybody else knows, and that is, got to play to win. Can't play not to lose, because we know exactly how that's going to work. Time is not on Trump's side. He's pushing towards 81, number one. And then number two, our political system works a little differently here. You are put on a clock here in the United States. Regime's not put on a clock. The only way you put the regime on a clock is you've got to use force to put them on a clock. That's the difference. That's the difference with these systems. As we fall in love with socialism and even communism here in the United States, let's look at examples of that. And you can figure out how you turn over your politicians. If you think there's a swamp here in the United States and you want change, and you don't think every 2 years or 4 years for major changes in our federal government are fast enough, go look at Cuba, go look at Venezuela, go look at even China. You know, there's a lot. Go look at Russia. There are so many examples that are currently happening. And then, of course, you can look at recent history and ancient history, lots of examples of how that is. But we continue to play these games, and either we conveniently forget, or we truly don't know what's going on, or we pretend that things are so bad and it's an existential threat because men can have babies that will do anything as long as we're resisting Trump or whatever the latest flavor of the day is. Trump's been the flavor of the day for a good 10, 12 years here in the United States. It's like Graham Plattner. As long as he's against Trump, you can do anything you want until you can't any longer. Now let's go Chinese state-sponsored media. They take a crack at where we are with this Iran war, and they talk to a spokesperson from inside Tehran. So anytime a spokesperson comes from inside Iran, they're sanctioned, of course, by the government of Iran, even though they usually are talked about as a professor or a teacher or a cultural attaché. You know, again, this is when you have these governments like this, whether you've got an Islamic regime, then you know these titles mean less and less. But here's what they had to say about the current state of where the U.S. and Iran are in their war on Voice to America.
2: Iran is not under any illusion that it's very likely under an unstable, mentally unbalanced Trump, there will be war. You can't trust the Americans. That's why Iran is strategically getting prepared for the war scenario that is a bigger war. And if that is going to happen, Iran will get into a horizontal war, meaning covering a very wide geographical region. It will be a regional war with unpredictable consequences. That's a likely scenario that may happen in the future, but Iran is not looking for war. It has been trying to establish and honor its commitments under the MOU and establish the corridors it has designed, authorized safe corridors. The Americans want to get the Strait of Hormuz back to the pre-war status, never ever again. Why? Because the unconditional transit through the Strait of Hormuz was used to provide logistics weapons yes. to U.S. military bases, and those bases were used to kill Iranians and wage war against Iran. Never ever again. So Iran will not back down. Iran, the Strait of Hormuz is not a bargaining chip yep. for Iran. It's part of its national security doctrine, and it's not going to give up under any circumstances.
3: Right. Iran is also targeting U.S. military installations that are based in Persian Gulf states. These are states that are allies of the United States. These installations, these bases, have been used by the United States in those countries to attack Iran. Iran has attacked them. What is the message that Iran is sending to Persian Gulf allies of the United States?
2: The message is very clear. If you are part of the U.S. war machine against us, you cannot be part of that war machine against us and not pay the price. So the goal for Iran has been to dismantle U.S. military bases and kick out U.S. military forces from the from its vicinity, especially in the Arab states close to Iran. That is actually part of Iran's revenge against the United States for killing more than 3,600 Iranians, mm-hmm. including its head of state, Ayatollah Khamenei. So, Iran is telling its Arab neighbors, the American bases have brought nothing other than insecurity, war for you. It was supposed to bring security and protect you, but the Americans decided to protect Israel, not the Arab states. So the option for them, and Iran has proposed, is collective security, where all the regional states provide security for this region without any outside intervention.
3: Okay, I've got a little bit of time left. Now, the United States has reimposed sanctions on Iranian oil sales. I mean, it follows a familiar pattern of the United States making an agreement and then unilaterally violating that agreement right after it is signed. I mean, these latest restrictions, or the reimposition of these restrictions, how will that affect Iran?
2: One of the reasons the Americans attacked railway in northeastern Iran was to damage and undermine Iran's railway link to China. That is, in anticipation that there is going to be war or increasing the pressure on Iran. But Iran has borders with 15 neighboring states. It's difficult to suffocate Iran the way the Americans have been desiring. That's not going to happen. And the railway is back to operation just less than a day it was attacked. Definitely, reimposing sanctions is problematic for Iran. But Iran, don't forget that Iran has been living under sanctions for more than 47 years. And Iran it is very clear to Iran that the U.S. pattern of behavior has been to sign a document, reinterpret it, break it, and then try to impose its political will through the use of force, not with Iran.
1: That's the view from state-sponsored media. That's an Iranian voice coming out of Tehran. What's interesting also, if you go back just a week ago, there was the big week-long funeral celebration for the former Supreme Leader, who was killed, four plus months ago, in the very first moments of this war. And remember how Trump used his propaganda, and he explained what was going on to America and to the world, where he said, oh, I've given them a week off. We're not going to do anything. We're going to give them a week off so they can hold this ceremony. And then now, you see, they held the ceremony, and apparently they got impressive numbers of people to get into the streets, and they all performed curiously. I mean, it was a little awkward. It didn't seem, they're all dressed and behaved the exact same way. And people grieve differently. That's what human nature. You ever been to a funeral? I mean, just a funeral where maybe, 30 or 40 or 100 people show up for a funeral, let alone, 10 million people for six straight days. People don't behave the same way. Some people are bawling and can't keep it together. Some people are stoic and they show no emotion. Some people act like it's just another day at the park. I mean, it's just in a small group, but not for the propaganda. And it's all propaganda. And that's what's going on. So Trump says he allowed this to happen and he was being nice about this. And the minute that funeral's over, then apparently all heck breaks loose. And now the straits close and all of this. So again, nobody asks the follow-up questions. Well, what the hell's going on over there? Why'd you give them 6 days off? You're at war. Why are you allowing the senior leadership to do this? You could kill the senior leadership if you want to. You could go back to war. I mean, this is what it's going to take to get leverage against them. If you don't do this, you're going to get no leverage against them. And I don't know if Trump understands this or he doesn't, or he seems to think that the longer he goes, the better position he's going to be in. But it's obvious to anybody with half a brain that that's not going to happen. Coming up next, the week ahead. 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
1: 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Share it with folks around the globe. Maybe somebody wants to hear a foreign view of America or issues that are important to America. Now time for the week ahead, where we tell you what the news is before it's news, so you're not faked out by all the nonsense that's out there. And are we at a point now? It certainly seems like it. With this Middle Eastern war, the Trump war with Iran, where the only way that we're going to get any type of movement on negotiation, I mean real movement, not the fake movement, is the use of force has to go up before anything changes at the negotiating table. Without the use of force going up, and we're not talking about tit for tat. We've tried tit for tat for the last few weeks. We even tried taking a week off so that Iran could hold their big funeral, and look what happened after that, you know. death to America, death to Donald Trump. Then Trump switches planes at the NATO summit just a few days ago, and we're told that there was an assassination threat that apparently came from Iran. Is that true? Who knows? Could this just be propaganda? It's possible, but that's a big propaganda move if you're switching planes on an international meeting as big as something as NATO, especially when you're in a place like Turkey. So are we at a place now where, again, the nonsense and the up is down, left is right is going to stop, and people are going to have to say, you've got no other options left if you're America. You can either negotiate a bad deal, or you can try to use force and get a better deal. Thanks for tuning in.
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19: From ABC News, I'm Wayne Cabot. Pope Leo praying for peace after a weekend of war. The U.S. hitting Iran. Iran hitting ships in the Strait of Hormuz. Russia hitting Ukraine, heard here on closed circuit TV next to a playground. A special primary to replace Lindsey Graham as South Carolina senator, August 11th, less than a month away. Doctors think that a tear in the main artery of his heart is what killed him. ABC's Jay O'Brien.
20: Graham's office sharing the preliminary findings from the medical examiner, showing the senator died from a ruptured aorta stemming from heart disease. It came just hours after Graham returned from Ukraine. He had just turned 71 years old on Thursday.
19: Kentucky Senator Mitch McConnell says he fell, which is why he's been in the hospital for the past month. He says people his age are sensitive about showing vulnerability. He's 84 and still in the hospital. Taking a slip in the grass, the top-ranked player at Wimbledon hurt his knee, and then Jannik Sinner went on to win his second consecutive Wimbledon title, his fifth Grand Slam. The World Cup, down to the semis now, France versus Spain Tuesday at Dallas Stadium, England versus Argentina Wednesday in Atlanta. Same as it ever was, referee calls are in the spotlight.
21: The ball appearing to alter course after hitting a camera wire high up in the stadium. Soccer's governing body, FIFA, saying it didn't because its sensors weren't triggered. From that red card for the star US striker to Egypt's stunning goal ruled out. Video replay systems in the spotlight in a host of matches at this World Cup. Some coaches, players and fans arguing it makes the game better. Others say it slows the sport down and doesn't always produce the right decision.
19: ABC's Tom Sufi Burge there about the Norway-England game. 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
27: Now, it's Red Eye Radio. Gary McNamara and Eric Hurley talk about everything from politics to social issues and news of the day. Whether you're up late or you're just starting your day, welcome to the show. From the Relief Factor Studios, this is Red Eye Radio.
28: All across America, we are Red Eye Radio. He is Eric Hurley and I'm Gary McNamara. Welcome and good morning. Thank you for being here.
29: Thank you very much.
28: You know, I saw this on vacation, and this guy just writes on Substack. I don't know who he is, but I just went, wow, this relates to almost everything from the Graham Plattner to whatever.
29: Yeah.
28: But his name is Wesley Yang, and he wrote this. And this, I saved this, so I bookmarked this, and I was going through my bookmarks, and I went, oh, almost forgot about this because he put this out a few days ago.
29: Yeah.
28: And there's so many different topics out there. But he wrote, transgenderism, we call it the radical transgender movement, is an uncontrolled society-scaled experiment in conformity and obedience, a test of how far you can make people parrot absurdities, inflict cruelties, collude with unrealities, and ostracize and punish people for things they do not themselves believe. It is a test of whether the moral self-abasements and routine betrayals that occurred in the Soviet bloc with its secret police and political prisons and armies of informants could be replicated in liberal, democratic, and pluralistic societies that lack this formal apparatus of oppression. Whether minor rewards and punishments could force people to punish people for stating the most self-evident of all truths and inspire them to cheer on the chemical castration and dismemberment of their own children. It is a test of whether civil liberties organizations could be twisted into instruments of state repression and human rights groups instruments of defamation and violence against women. It is a test that most of the Western world is failing. That's great. That's just awesome.
6: Yeah.
28: I love that. And you think about it, when I saw that, I went, oh, I got to make sure I put this in. I go, oh, wait a minute. It relates to Plantner. They're trying to sell you communism and Nazism.
8: Yeah. No, that's true. And think about it. The communism and Nazism wasn't the issue his own party had with them.
6: Right.
8: In fact, I think it's the allegations, which are serious allegations, and should be a, based on the pattern of allegations against him, should be a disqualifier for the, from within his own party. But that's not what they had the problem with. The Nazism, the Nazi tattoo, and the communism is not what they had the problem with. In fact, I'd say this, that it was because of his promotion of communism that he got as far as he did, that his own party didn't abandon him sooner. I think the latest allegations then were like, okay, we're not going to be able to survive this because there might be more down the road and we need someone who can promote communism without having all of this in their past. These allegations that come up are just too much. They can't have any distraction from the promotion of communism and now Nazism, but anti-Semitism. If you think about this, you know, the acceptance of and promotion, they proudly promote their anti-Semitism. And that is something that was not a problem. In fact, I would say it's part of the criteria. And the allegations against him created such a massive distraction that they realized it could cost him the election. They need somebody who can get in there and be a communist and I don't know, maybe have a different Nazi tattoo.
28: But I think it was the search because and this is what happens when you can't define what a man or a woman is, but they were looking, think about this. Think how bad, for as bad as people say the Republican Party might be at this time, yeah, think about how bad the Democrats are where, my God.
6: Yeah.
28: Where they're trying to figure out what form of masculinity they need to sell to the American public and what will work. So they, they go from where if, you know, my mindset and I, most Republicans and conservatives that I know, in fact, I'll say every Republican and conservative that I know, I don't have to say some, it's all of them, never think about that. It's just, I don't care whether you're male or female. Can you articulate the issues?
8: Right.
28: Can you articulate the issues and can you explain why you believe what you believe? That's it.
8: Mm-hmm.
28: To sit there and go, we need to find, you know, we need to find the right person who fits it. And so they try it with Tim Walz because it's just all the last, you know, couple years.
8: Yeah.
28: That blows up in their face.
8: Oh, it was comical.
28: I mean, just completely blows up in their, I am the permission structure for rural white men to vote for Kamala Harris.
8: Yeah.
28: So the racist white men out there, the racist and sexist white men that won't vote for a woman, they'll vote for her because of me.
8: Yeah.
28: Really?
8: Yeah.
28: You're really trying to sell that to the American public.
8: Yeah.
28: That didn't work. They're trying to, you know, sell Tallarico as the, we'll get to him in just a minute. Jonathan Turley pounded him. Please don't, this is too easy. Don't try to define and parse the Second Amendment as he tried to do.
8: By the way, I have a neighbor with a Tallarico sign already. True story. I have a neighbor with a Tallarico. It looks homemade. It's not handwritten, but it has Tallarico. That's all it has is Tallarico on the sign. So it looks homemade, like they, I don't know, printed it somewhere, and it's in their sign, in their yard.
28: And so we'll see what happens there. But you start with that. But the search is still, he's part of the search. We need to find the right kind of masculinity. Remember when Walz said, I don't know if it was Walz said it, but the defense was he's a different type of masculinity.
8: Yeah.
28: They throw out these quotes where you're like, what the hell does that even mean?
8: Well, because I look at people that I support politically. I don't do yard signs because I keep my yard very well manicured. A political sign just does damage. Sorry. But I don't do political signs. The most you could say, because it's become a political sign, is my flag that I do fly every day. But I'll say this. Those who... You know, and if you want to put one in your yard, that's fine. You know, people on the left and right do that. That's great. That's no problem. But when you look at, when I look at somebody I'm going to support, there's consideration because there is no perfect candidate. There is, for any position that I'm going to vote for, there's no perfect candidate. I really love the local elections. I love our local city council mayoral elections because I've lived in this city that I live in, a suburb, for 30 years, almost 31. And that's the idea, right? Local government, you have access to. I can talk to them on a regular basis. They're my neighbors. You know, they live there. And so I love that. When it comes to the, you know, other, and but whether it's them or on the federal level, I don't in my mind think, well, gee, is this person macho enough? Is this person?
28: But I
8: look at their behavior or alleged behavior or things, and there are some things, you know, you have to consider about that. I look at their, if they've been in office and maybe another office and another role and they're serving, okay, how did they conduct themselves during that period? What did they fight for? And right. Were they successful in fighting for the right things and not what I call the social media fights?
28: And so you've got, you know, you go from Tim Walz, you can't convince the public on that. So it's like, we need to find another kind. We've got it. This guy's an oyster farmer. He only sells to his mother. I mean, that is.
8: Yeah,
28: I expected that he would fight that one.
8: Yeah.
28: Apparently, that's true because that has been pounded on, and he's never come back and said, "No, I have a variety of different clients." He's never said that.
8: Right.
28: So he sells to his mother's restaurant. Mm. He comes off as, you know, this, you know, he's got the Nazi tattoo that we all know he lied about.
8: Yeah.
28: You know, so it's not a Nazi tattoo. Remember that one? It's not a Nazi tattoo.
8: Right.
28: It's not technically a Nazi party tattoo. It's an SS tattoo.
8: And there's a clear difference. There's a clear difference.
28: So they get him. He talks tough. You know, I'm for the people. I mean, I've got the whatever. I look tough. Oyster farmer. I'm a working man. I'm a communist.
8: I got a mustache.
28: I'm torn between Nazism and communism. I don't know. Who should it be? I'm trying to decide. Should I be Stalin or Hitler? I can't imagine. Well, we need this guy. We need this guy. He's the guy that will get to the working the working man and everything else. They do the polls on him.
8: Uh-huh.
28: The non-college workers don't want him.
8: Right.
28: It's the elite rich women.
8: Right. Yes.
28: It's elite white rich women that are that are attracted to the demographic, according to the polls, that are the most attracted to a Nazi, communist, anti-Semite.
8: I saw somebody's assessment of this ruins the base that he has, you know, the latest allegation basically throws it over the top that, you know, that base that you just pointed out, that rich white women are, have been supporting him, that could erode very quickly based on the latest allegation.
28: Well, it has eroded because he's out.
8: Yeah, I mean, no, I mean, if that was the reason for him getting out, is that they were seeing internals that were dropping by the day. If that's the case, I mean, that tells you that. I think it was all the above. I think it's the fact that you can't run a guy like that because for them, from their perspective, he's too much of a distraction of the main mission, which is to convince people on communism and or Nazism. And that's where we are in American politics with the Democratic Party today.
28: We are Red Eye Radio.
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0: We are Red Eye Radio. He is Eric Carly, and I'm Gary McNamara. So the whole Plantner thing was crazy. Now, I want to play this audio cut. This goes back to last week now, but it's Senator John Kennedy. And he was talking about this was when the Democrats were calling on Plantner to drop out of the Senate race. So I believe this goes back to maybe Tuesday of last week on Fox News. And this is John Kennedy talking about the push for socialism in the Democrat Party. Mm. Here we go.
1: Unless you were playing Frisbee in the quad during history class or economics class, you know that the list of countries that have tried socialism and rejected it is as it's as long as King Kong's genitalia. I mean, it's not just Cuba, it's the USSR, it's China, it's Vietnam, it's Argentina, it's Venezuela. I could keep going. For my party, this makes me happy. For my country, it makes me sad.
2: Yes.
1: And I'll end on this note. Look, in America, you're entitled to believe what you want, but I'm entitled to believe what I want. And I think that the members of the Hamas wing of the Democratic Party, who are firmly in control of the party, are the reason that it took our ancestors thousands of years to learn to stand upright.
3: Well,
0: there's a serious point there, but of course we're always chuckling.
3: That he's making, yes, sometimes it's not what you say.
0: It's how you say it.
3: It's how you say it. I don't remember that part of any King Kong movie that I've ever seen.
0: When he was climbing the Empire State Building.
3: Yeah, I would think I would remember.
0: And is he assuming the gender because the name is King?
3: Yeah. There's another thing. So I know what he's trying to say. By the way, he was on Theo Von's podcast this past weekend, is the name of the podcast, a few episodes ago, and it was episode number 666, but it looks like it's going to be very funny. I haven't watched it yet. I bookmarked it. It's an hour and a half or 2 hours, but I bookmarked it. But I also saw an article where his popularity is really growing. Senator Kennedy's popularity is growing. And I think it's the way he makes points.
0: Well, the serious part of it is where he talks about man, you know, getting upright. When you talk about economic and political systems, it's only a small, tiny amount, a sliver of human existence where we've had a constitution in the United States like we have now.
3: Yeah.
0: And you look at the development, you know, you go through the Middle Ages and then you go to England, the Magna Carta, everything else going through to where we are today. It's a sliver.
3: Yeah.
0: Yeah. Where we've actually said, we've actually figured out. And that's why you and I, whenever it says, oh, this Mamdani, he's got some new ideas. Oh. There are no new economic ideas. There are no new political ideas. They've all been tested and either succeeded or failed. And what has succeeded the most, which isn't even close, which is why you and I at times, this is what I got out of vacation again, observing so much and not having to do this every day, is Republicans, could you please communicate better?
3: Well, it's,
0: you can destroy every single one of their arguments. For God's sakes, do it.
3: Yes. You know, I Senator Kennedy has a way of getting your attention. And you think of Trump, he talks about it. I think Trump, for some, it becomes sometimes, well, blah, blah, blah, blah, blah, blah, blah, because you never know what he's going to counter, maybe what he said yesterday, today, and we don't know, you know, again, where he's going. But you look at the GOP, and they cannot get the job done.
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5: ABC News, I'm Wayne Cabot. Oil is trading much higher as fighting resumes across the Gulf. Iran firing on commercial vessels in the Strait of Hormuz as U.S. forces conduct strikes on Iranian targets. Both U.S. and global Brent crude up more than 3%. Brent approaching, as we say, $80 a barrel. U.S. gasoline prices are rising for the first time since May. One of the war's strongest supporters was Lindsey Graham. And on ABC's Jay O'Brien has learned what likely caused his sudden death at 71.
6: Graham's office sharing the preliminary findings from the medical examiner, showing the senator died from a ruptured aorta stemming from heart disease.
5: Graham had just returned from Ukraine, hoping to help end its war. But near a playground, a Russian missile strike sent children screaming as they sought shelter in a coffee shop, glass shattering around them. This is ABC News.
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1: And he's Eric Carly, and I'm Gary McNamara. 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You can listen when you say, hey, I want to listen.
2: Hey!
1: And it's very simple.
2: I want to listen.
1: I met somebody over vacation when I was traveling, in fact. Hotel, and met him there, and he downloaded us right there.
2: So, oh, cool.
1: There you go. So that was
2: very good. Very good.
1: You know, talking about Graham Plattner's exit, and that's because we weren't on last week. We're on vacation. New York Times. Mm. New York Times wrote this.
2: Yeah.
1: Barbara New York had this. Here we go.
2: Okay.
1: Democrats at every level of the party assumed that women who had supported Mr. Plattner would be thrilled that he was being pushed out of the race. Instead, some women in this independent-minded slice, I think you should put that in quotes, independent-minded slice of the country who powered the progressives' upstart meteoric rise are angry and grieving.
2: Whoa.
3: Really?
2: Wow.
3: Really?
2: Yeah.
3: All right. Okay.
1: And the rest of it, I was hit a paywall on from the New York Times.
3: Yeah, well.
1: So I couldn't get through it. But when you think about it, and I think Scott Jennings said it, we knew 99% of what he was about, and that wasn't enough. And all of a sudden, this one comes out.
2: Right. No, that's
1: because,
2: it.
1: Because, you know, it's a Democrat and not a Republican, all of a sudden, this meet to have to pay attention to. It was just it was a horrible look. You know, he was a horrible candidate, but in a way, I'm glad that he existed, because it was clear because of Plattner. It's clear. Now, Tallarico's trying to hide what he believes.
2: Right.
1: He's getting caught all the time in the state of Texas.
2: Yeah.
1: But he's trying to hide it.
2: Yeah. He's taken the Obama approach, sort of, you know, oh, no, it's not who I am. And blah, blah, blah, blah.
1: Yeah.
2: And they don't care. You know, just get the try and be as Texan as you can as a Democrat. And try and get the win, and then you go in, and then you fight for what you actually believe.
1: What I loved was when they talk about, you know, they were trying to create the myth of a Plattner, and I'm like, what the hell's the myth? I never understood that. What's the myth?
2: Yeah.
1: We all know what he is.
2: Yeah.
1: He says, I'm a communist.
2: Yes.
1: You know, the only thing he did lie about was the whole Nazi tattoo. It was not a Nazi tattoo. It was an SS tattoo.
2: Uh-huh. That's completely different.
1: What was that lasted for about a day, didn't it?
2: That
1: argument
2: was not going to fly.
1: But the myth of I don't know. He had a Nazi tattoo that he denied that he had it for 18 years, and only when he started running for office did he cover it up or get rid of it. Whatever he did with it, I can't remember what he ended up doing with it. But it was found out he knew it was a lie. We all know, because testimony from people that knew him. No, he knew what it was.
2: Of course he did.
1: So he's a guy. This is the masculine figure. I'm torn between Stalin and Hitler. I'm not sure where I want to go. So I think I'll promote Stalin more than Hitler. Oh, I'm

0: from Wisconsin who said it's like the Packers. How is socialism like the Green Bay Packers?
1: Right,
0: but this is
1: right.
0: where Democrats say things. They never have to explain it.
1: Right.
0: It's about potholes and the Packers.
1: Right.
0: The Packers?
1: Right.
0: What do you, is socialism because of the salary cap?
1: Yeah.
0: Is that what it is?
1: Exactly.
0: Is that the socialism you're looking at?
1: Yeah.
0: A salary cap in the NFL?
1: Well, try socialism, government-owned football, and I'm going to tell you, it's not going to be great.
0: Well, is it the fact that if you have stock, if you know the stockholders, that you get no dividends? That the Packers are the right. stock you buy
1: exactly.
0: is basically all right. I've got the stock. Well, what is the return on your investment? Zero. Is that because even though it's a private entity, it operates like a socialist government? I was trying to figure out where she was going on that.
1: Yeah.
0: Because she didn't have to explain it.
1: No.
0: And that's the thing that happens. You know, Democrats believe we can set up this imagery here and nobody will bother questioning it.
1: That's it. Which is why they don't want to get into discussions. The best thing for them is to be on a stage, say something with a friendly crowd, because in a rally or usually in a situation like that, you've got a friendly audience, right? And you're going to just say things and they're going to go, yay, government-owned grocery stores, yay. And then they realize, you know, ultimately, if you were to ever implement these things nationwide, how horrible things would be. This is, though, this is why I was saying earlier, it was months ago, I said, I think they're happy for now winning these areas, these blue areas and things like New York City and all of that for Mom Donnie. They're happy winning that because what they're trying to put on display, by the way, is a facade. It's an entire facade. He can't do it without the rest of the state paying for his city. And he knows that. Or raising taxes to the point where corporations and billionaires and the wealthy will be gone and you're going to have to tax the other citizens who live there. And this is, you know, of course, their what they call their, you know, trial and rolling out this communism. They want to demonstrate how beautiful it can be to the rest of the nation. By the way, it ain't going to happen. It's just not going to happen. It's going to fall flat on its face, but they believe they can get that done because Mondani won. Man, he won. Plattner won the primary. I mean, crushed it in the primary. Here we are weeks later going, oh, Plattner who?
0: Well, he was such a... I mean, seriously, such a doofus. I mean,
1: horrible.
0: His
1: apology, blaming everybody else,
0: just
1: but himself,
0: just a horrible candidate. And there was another thing I wanted to hit because we had mentioned Tallarico and Jonathan Turley just pounded on Tallarico, who's running, by the way, James Tallarico, running for Senate here in the state of Texas, and Turley writes. A new video has emerged of James Tallarico defending gun control laws by saying that people have not actually read the Second Amendment, stressing the words well-regulated are right there in the text of the amendment itself. Well, he needs to give that another read. He omitted the word following well-regulated militia.
1: Yeah.
0: It did not mean regulations, but rather a proficient, fully capable militia. Now, if only Tallarico could support a well-read amendment as well as a well-read, well-regulated militia. And he goes, here's a full quote from Tallarico.
1: Okay.
0: Quote, very few have actually read the Second Amendment because if they did, they would know that the words well-regulated are right there in the text of the amendment itself. That's, he wanted to make sure he got that in there. You know, it's interesting. You've got these young people running in their 30s.
1: Yeah.
0: that actually believe that they have a new kind

0: kind of spin.
1: Yeah. Yeah, they do. No, they do.
0: Because that's a new type of, you know, that that's an old, by the way, this goes back to the old, well, it was only for the militia.
1: Yeah.
0: Because the next quote is somebody definitely on the right.
1: Right.
0: Since a right is conditioned upon the necessity of a well-regulated militia to secure the safety of the state, a necessity which no longer exists, one could argue that the right no longer obtains at all, that the Second Amendment doesn't apply.
1: Right.
0: Well, again, there's a part before the well-regulated militia.
1: Yeah.
0: That is absolutely clear in the Second Amendment about, you know, individual ownership, because we know what was happening. Everybody owned a gun back then.
1: Exactly. Exactly.
0: You know, so, but they want to be, they just rehash. That might be the only, as you get to be our age, that, and you've covered every argument over the last, you know, 35 to 40 years.
1: Yeah.
0: You've covered every single argument out there. There's no new argument.
1: Right.
0: They start rehashing the old argument for the new audience of young people that they go, they're idiots. They don't know what the hell's going on.
1: Well, you know,
0: they don't know the Constitution. Right. We can sell them anything.
1: You know what it reminds me of? All the young reporters who were following Hillary in 2016 and just learning about Bill Clinton.
0: Yes.
1: And all of that. And this was, I don't know, was this right about the time or right before the hashtag MeToo thing, 2016? Would that have been right about then?
0: Might have been.
1: Right before or right at that time. But it was kind of emerging, that thought. But you had a lot of female reporters following Hillary, and her campaign basically had to build a wall around her and keep her from these reporters who were asking her questions about Bill Clinton, about her husband. And, you know, so they were just learning it. And there is something to that, this generational approach, because think about what they learn. And even, you know, in the most prestigious colleges, think about what they learn. What do they learn? Activism. What they learn is activism. That's what they learn. Do they have a Milton Friedman class? Do they have?
0: But if you're gonna say Milton Friedman, then you need to send J.D. Vance there too.
1: After
0: his comments, we'll get into that at a future time this week.
1: There's so much to go over. But if you think about the basic principles of an economy and how it works, the basic principles of our government and our Constitution, and what it means for everybody, for all citizens, then, you know, that's something that's not emphasized or taught. It is not, they don't stress that. No, they stress activism. And to the point that we've brought you surveys where more and more college students say, no, I go along to get along because I don't want to fail. I don't want to fail the class. If I disagree with the professor, I think I'll fail the class, and I just go along to get along. I answer the way I think I'm supposed to answer. And some of those individuals may go out with their own critical thinking and go out into the world and do great things and not be retrained in their brain. But many, through indoctrination, sit there and believe every single word. And you know when that has happened, because they repeat it over and over again, getting back to your original point of, we've heard this all before.
0: Yeah.
1: They're repeating these things that are being taught to them by these older professors in these colleges. And then they're repeating them on social media with like-minded people. And they don't want to hear anything. It's the people you've run into recently, Gary, when you tell them the truth about, you know, well, this happened this way. And then they're telling you you're lying, and they're telling you you're making it up. You know, one former colleague accused you of cutting and pasting something from, like, I don't know, a MAGA website or something, as if it were talking points.
0: Yeah.
1: And these are people who don't open their mind.
0: Wouldn't argue the points, though.
1: And wouldn't argue the points. And then the one couple that said, well, I don't believe anything I read. Well, where do you? And you ask the brilliant question, and that is, then how do you learn what you believe?
0: Blank stares back and then jumped onto a different topic.
1: Exactly, because and I'll tell you the answer for many of them, maybe not them, but I'll tell you the answer is probably because, well, no, we hear it. I see it on social media, or I hear it from somebody, and I'm just repeating what I hear.
0: We are Red Eye Radio.
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0: We are Red Eye Radio. He is Eric Carly, and I'm Gary McNamara. And you know what? One of the things I want to say about Lindsey Graham is the most important thing. And we start off the show with it. I'll say it again: is his recognition of America's enemies.
1: Yes.
0: You know whether it's the anti quote neocon, whatever that is, portion of the Republican Party or the insanity of the Democrats.
1: Yeah.
0: They don't seem to want to recognize our enemies. They don't seem to want to recognize.
1: No.
0: You saw it with the president last week.
1: Right.
0: With the RAN.
1: It just seems weird.
0: It's almost
1: coming from this president.
0: It's almost as if they do not wish to understand the seriousness of Islamic radicalism, of Sharia supremacy.
1: Right.
0: They just don't want to admit that it exists.
1: Right.
0: For what reason, I don't know.

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11: From ABC News, I'm Wayne Cabot. Global oil is back near $80 a barrel as Iran attacks more ships in the Strait of Hormuz. In the U.S., an Iran trade fire. In Iran, a nuclear power plant appears to have been damaged based on satellite photos. The Iran Revolutionary Guard is now claiming to have damaged a U.S. base in Bahrain, earlier targeting other Gulf states that allow American bases, Jordan, Kuwait, Oman, Qatar. Israel is carrying out more deadly strikes in Gaza. At least six people have died in the latest attack, including a 9-year-old girl. To Ukraine, where children were playing in a playground in the city of Sumy when a Russian missile strike sent them screaming, glass shattering around them as they sought shelter in a coffee shop. Hoping to end that war with Russian sanctions, Lindsey Graham had just returned from Ukraine when he died from what's being called an aortic tear. A special election for his seat is set for just under a month, August 11th, in South Carolina.
12: President Trump saying he has someone in mind. The governor's pick will only finish out Graham's current term, state law mandating a special election to replace him on the ballot in November when he was up for re-election.
11: ABC's Olivia Rubin. Graham was 71. President Trump saying he seemed fine on the phone that day. A slip and fall is why Senator Mitch McConnell says he's been in the hospital for over a month. 3,000 acres have burned, and California's Summit Fire is less than a third contained.
13: The fast-spreading blaze, fueled by hot and dry conditions and forcing evacuations over the weekend. The region struggling with the heat and dry weather. Across Atlantic, the heat hampering efforts to fight wildfires. At least 12 people died this weekend in southern Spain as they tried to flee one of the several raging fires.
11: Leslie Lopez, this is ABC News.
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0: Now, it's Red Eye Radio. Gary McNamara and Eric Hurley talk about everything from politics to social issues and news of the day. Whether you're up late or you're just starting your day, welcome to the show. 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
15: All across America, we are Red Eye Radio. He is Eric Hurley, and I'm Gary McNamara.
1: by what we did on our summer vacation.
2: Well, I think it really should be what others did on our summer vacation.
1: Well, it's it used to be as recently as maybe probably 20 years ago, maybe 15 years ago, that I would try to get away from the news.
2: Yeah, yeah.
1: When I went on vacation. It's impossible. Now, I continue to do show prep all the time. And this was yesterday. I was like, my gosh, I've bookmarked a lot of things. When I got up to 70 things that I had bookmarked, and there was still probably, I don't know, 100 more things that I had bookmarked, I just said, don't think about it. Just go in and start on the current events of yesterday and move back through the week if we want to comment on something else.
2: That's what I did. I kept bookmarking, and I thought, well, I'm going to have to do so much scrolling because it was every day. You know, it really doesn't stop while you're on vacation. I mean, you know, I spent some downtime with mom and dad, but even then, you know, mom's got Fox News on all the time. I mean, at 2 o'clock in the morning, seriously, mom is out in the other den with Fox News blaring. So I get up, I spent the night there a couple nights, and I wake up and dad goes, hey, I'm sorry, did mom keep you up with the blaring TV? I said, no, I slept like a baby, waking up crying every hour. But no, I slept fine. I didn't hear anything, but mom will be there. You know, I mean, she's always locked on to Fox News, whatever she's got, you know, on television, you know, it, whatever you've got on television, she's going to change it to Fox News. So it's, and of course, with all the notifications on our phones, I'm not going to just turn them off. In fact, I added a couple of different sources, including Politico because of the Plattner story. And I thought, you know, I know how to compartmentalize Politico. You know what I mean? Mm-hmm. It's a leftist news group, but they also sometimes have stories that are accurate. And then, of course, you wait for others to report, the other sources to report on this, whatever story they've got. And of course, they were the first to report on the whole Plattner thing.
1: Well, I'll tell you this, after the time that we head off, the one thing that was crystal clear is there's no way I can retire.
2: It can't happen. Listen to me. It cannot happen. I'm telling you, for the love of this nation, this cannot happen. I cannot be sitting around all day reading these stories and then going, well, I guess I'll go watch some YouTube.
1: Yeah.
2: I mean, not sure why I bought Barney the Dinosaur into it. But
1: well, yeah, it's just, it's like there's got to have an outlet. I mean, I woke up at 20 to 10 and slept really good. And it's like, I'm so glad I'm going back to work. Not that I don't, you know, not that. You know, I didn't have a productive vacation. Listen to me, a productive vacation.
2: Yeah, well.
1: Vacation's supposed to be not productive. Not in my case. It's like, okay, yeah, you have to recognize who you are, right? You have to have an understanding of self, and then this self is not ready to have all of this information accumulate in the brain and nowhere to go.
2: Right?
1: it can't do it yet.
2: You can't do that.
1: So. But we are ready to go. You were up, and I was, this is Saturday night. I woke up especially when we're on vacation, but I do it every weekend. I try to go to sleep early on a Saturday night and wake up early on Sunday morning, you know, like 4 or 5 a.m. That way I can, a full 12 hours can go by and I'll be tired. I go back to sleep and get back into the sleep pattern for during the week. So I woke up at, you know, like 1 a.m., went and got a glass of water, came back and went, oh, I'll be able to go back to sleep. This is going to be, I've got to, you know, because I had set the alarm for 5. I said, but I'll be ready to go. And all of a sudden, well, let me just check the phone. And there was TMZ with the update that Lindsey Graham had died.
2: Yeah.
1: And then that was it. I wasn't able to get back to sleep till probably 5:30 and then slept just for an hour. And that was actually good because it put me right back into the sleep pattern. But yeah. with the yeah. We'll start out with that, and a couple of things that I want to play, because there's two things that hit me with Lindsey Graham. One is personal, and again, when I say personal, I didn't know the guy. I never met the guy. I didn't know him. I mean, so you look and you know Lindsey Graham is one of those senators that would go anywhere to talk to anybody at any time. He's if there's an issue out there, he's going to be out there talking about it.
2: On Capitol Hill, I mean, in the Senate, he was the go-to guy if the president had an issue with Democrats. He could send Lindsey Graham to talk to a Democrat, and quite often, not always, but quite often, Lindsey Graham could talk to a Democrat and change some votes. Again, it's, you know, that's relative if you think about the numbers, but he was good. He was a good, I would say, negotiator or diplomat in those regards, and also foreign diplomat. You know, I mean, he's been beside the president on a number of things. The Middle East, most recently, just got back from Ukraine. And
1: just yesterday, he got back and then called the president. And then
2: he was on the phone with the president shortly, possibly minutes before he passed away.
1: So there two things that caught my attention, and you know, to encapsulate somebody's life in two audio cuts isn't really fair to them, but these are just two things, two impressions that I immediately got that I had remembered. One was the sense of humor that he had, and this was after the death of Senator Joe Lieberman. Mm-hmm. At a memorial service that was held, and this is how Lindsey Graham began his memories of Joe Lieberman. Here we go. All right.
3: I learned today that his middle name was Isidore. His passing saved him a lot of grief.
1: That was good. And the other one, I think that he probably will be most remembered for. And it's not to me politically what I think his most important contribution was to the United States, but it's what I think people will remember. And that is the Kavanaugh hearings.
2: Yeah.
1: This was Lindsey Graham at that moment.
3: You wanted an FBI investigation. You could have come to us. What you want to do is destroy this guy's life, hold this seat open, and hope you win in 2020. You said that, not me. You've got nothing to apologize for. When you see Sotomayor and Kagan, tell them that Lindsey said hello, because I voted for them. I would never do to them what you've done to this guy. This is the most unethical sham since I've been in politics.
2: You know, when the change was made and Grassley was no longer the chair of the Senate Judiciary Committee, and then Lindsey Graham was assigned to that role, I was pleasantly surprised. I was glad, because it was during that era of what I call the reawakening of Lindsey Graham. That's all relative, but there are times when there is a greater profile, a certain person on Capitol Hill, will be more active than others and be more proactive. And I had been asking for during the first Trump term, who in the GOP or who, you know, out there that's not in the GOP yet, who is going to do the fighting that Trump has been doing? And again, this was back in his first term. Who is willing to go to bat and really fight for what they believe in, fight for what they believe is right? Because it seemed like there was so much of this, I don't know, this just malaise, this just, you know, laziness or just lack of enthusiasm coming from the GOP. That with Kavanaugh. And that was when that fire was lit. And remember, the left just went at him, of course, as a result of that. And then, you know, you go from there to then what he has done in foreign relations with with the president. There are key figures in negotiations. Now, you know, up to this point, up to his passing, he was head of the Finance Committee. And I don't know what the exact discussion was with Ukraine, but it is, you know, believed, obviously, they were going to talk about, you know, how much more money they're going to get, you know, or what the maybe what the sentiment on Capitol Hill was and how to change that sentiment. I don't know. But when he was on Air Force One recently, talking about the president or talking with the president, standing beside the president, they were returning from a trip in the Middle East. He commandeered the mic for a minute or two, and he was making, you know, very, very, very strong points. And some might say, well, that's a lapdog approach. I didn't necessarily see it as that. I thought to myself, you kind of need to let the commander in chief speak on what is going to be, what the policy is going to be, because, you know, he was saying things as if it was going to be, you know, that was the decision that had been made. And of course, there hadn't been a decision made. But I think if you listen to the language of Lindsey Graham in his later years after this, you know, what I call the reawakening of Lindsey Graham, then you understand then that basically what he's talking about is his goals, what the goals should be. I don't think he was necessarily trying to speak for the president or create policy on the fly that he had no authority to on Air Force One on that trip. I think it was a matter of expressing what needs to be done and also helping to navigate that political pool or that, well, they are political, the press pool on Air Force One. You know, when there's a gaggle on board Air Force One, and the president has been very good about talking to the media. In fact, you know, sometimes to a fault, we've said. But he has no problem stepping back there and answering questions and taking questions. And on that trip, I think Lindsey Graham was very proactive in expressing what the policy should be. So if you look at all the above and what the cumulative, I guess, total was in his political career, he gets a very good grade as a public servant from me. I'm not a member of a state, or a citizen of a state, so I couldn't vote for him. But as we all know, when you serve in that role, it affects people outside your state, of course.
1: You know, and I just it drives me crazy is because we get it all the time, and I saw it with Lindsey Graham. I didn't agree with him all the time. Who does?
2: Yeah.
1: You know, I get that.
2: Right.
1: I really love your show. Not that I agree with you 100% of the time.
2: Yeah.
1: No?
2: Yeah, right.
1: What?
2: Yeah.
1: Yeah, you don't agree with me 100% of the time? Well, then rot in that place where the devil is.
2: Yeah.
1: You know what I mean? It's like, I didn't expect that you, I've never had that expectation, but you saw that a lot.
2: And by the way, you weren't referring to Maine.
1: No, I was, yeah. I was not referring to, boy, we'll get to that. And it's just so much on my mind. It's just busting out here. But,
2: yeah.
1: With Lindsey Graham, more to say on him because I think that the strongest he has been. In fact, my sense is that you haven't heard the president be as critical of Ukraine. And if there's somebody, remember when he got off the plane, that's who, you know, that might have been the last person, you know, that the president talked to before he died.
2: Yeah.
1: As, you know, yeah, as sure. The president was even implying yesterday, gets off the plane, calls the, you know, wants to talk to the president about his trip. I think that, remember the early criticism of Ukraine? I think it was the one thing that Lindsey Graham did. And I've often talked about John Bolton and John Bolton, you know, the trouble that he's in now. And my sense is that you're right. that he only took that job to write the book.
4: Yep.
1: Because the things that he did to write the book, you know, the TDS took control over him. But I always said, John Bolton's opinion on the enemies that we have, I always think is something that's absolutely necessary, you know, in the United States government. Bolton and also Lindsey Graham expressed what I wholeheartedly believe is the truth about our enemies and especially radical Islam.
2: Yes. And he did a good job on Sunday morning news shows.
1: Yes.
2: As recently, a couple of times, in fact, where he would just throw it back. This is exactly what's needed with the liberal activists in these newsrooms and on these, you know, desks right. that are on these shows. And Lindsey Graham was highly capable in doing that.
1: And it's very important, you know, because I'll have the audio cut later on, but the president was basically asked a question over the weekend. You were saying a month ago that about the Iranians, that they are rational people, and today you called them scum. What changed? Trump, I got to know them. And Marco Rubio's behind him and smiling, you know, at when the president said that. And you hear that from the president and you say, how naive are you?
2: Yeah, right.
1: How can you not look at the last 47 years? How can you not look at the history and say a month ago you thought you could trust him? The same thing with J.D. Vance.
2: Right.
1: That's one thing where you had Lindsey Graham stand completely and totally strong. Again, I didn't agree with Lindsey Graham on 100%. Yeah, I understand. But that's where he was strong. We'll get to more of it coming up. We are Red Eye Radio.
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0: We are Red Eye Radio. He's Eric Carly, and I'm Gary McNamara. So when it comes to, when I look at, Lindsey Graham, I think the most important thing that he did politically was constantly was one of those people out there over a period of, you know, we're talking 30 years.
1: Yeah.
0: Talking about the enemies that we face and why they're our enemies.
1: Right.
0: And, you know, you look at, and you look at, for example, and I brought up, you know, Trump the other day saying, you know, when he was asked, well, what's the difference? A month ago, you were like, these are rational people. They want to have it. You know, your vice president was out there saying, well, you know, there's a new group of people out there that want peace. And we know it's a load of crap.
1: Right.
0: If you know about Islamic radicalism, you know it is. And you had really Rubio and you had the strong voices of Rubio and Lindsey Graham saying, these people are enemies. They're not like us. Stop doing this.
1: Right.
0: And that's extremely important to have right now in our federal government.
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4: ABC News, I'm Wayne Cabot. The United States launching several waves of strikes on Iran into Monday morning over Iran's attacks on ships in the Strait of Hormuz. Iran lighting what on fire? International crude surging to near $80 a barrel. Iran also claiming to have damaged a U.S. base in Bahrain. ABC's Allison Kosick says, for what it's worth,
5: talks were held this weekend in Oman, though U.S. negotiators did not attend. The U.S. had expected Iran to publicly commit to stop attacking ships in the strait following those negotiations.
4: A tear in the main artery of the heart is what doctors believe killed Senator Lindsey Graham at 71. The special election to replace him on the South Carolina ballot is 1 month away. Kentucky Senator Mitch McConnell says he fell. That's why he's been in the hospital this past month, says people of his generation, he's 84, are sensitive about showing vulnerability. He's now in a rehab facility. This is ABC News.
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1: And I'm Gary McNamara, along with Eric Harley. 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Coming up in just a minute more on the death and life of Lindsey Graham and everything that happened. And there was a ton of stuff while we were on vacation in just a minute.
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1: You know, one thing I wondered was when we went on vacation, I mean, social media was just full of soccer, and the World Cup's still on. We're heading to the semifinals, and there's hardly anything on social media about it.
2: Yeah.
1: I mean, what happened when we were... Oh, the United States lost. Oh, okay.
2: Yeah. Yeah. The whole big controversy and the, you know, the players out and red tag.
1: Oh, my.
2: It was one of those things that was going over my head. They go, I don't care. You know what I mean? I mean, it's totally over my head. I don't pay attention. I have no idea what any of it means. And I don't care. And I just, it's not my thing. For the fans who love it,
1: it's great. Yeah.
2: That's awesome. I love watching fans, you know, really get enjoyment out of things. You know, I wouldn't cry over it if your team loses. You know something about that, Gary. But
1: get it.
2: You know, look, I cry over Jerry Jones, and that's apparently never going to end. But you know, the whole thing is that with soccer, you know, we're not a soccer nation. There are plenty of soccer fans here, yes, but we're not a soccer nation. We're a football nation.
1: Yeah,
2: and you know, I mean, we get excited. People get excited. I don't get as excited as I used to, but you know, you start getting into midsummer, then like next month, and you start, you know, oh man, all these scrimmage games, and oh man, here comes the season. And then, of course, you know, you and I then share our disappointment for our team by usually mid-October, and knowing that they're out of it. So it's, you know, I just thought to myself, you know, if there is a perfect sport for fans, you know, if you want to talk like long-term, like enjoyment, if you really just love the game, right? If you love the game, even if your team isn't great, if you

0: I'd say football.
1: Well, now football is, we are a football nation.
0: And I say that because there's fewer football games and the experience of it, the experience of going in to an NFL stadium.
1: Okay,
0: especially if you have tailgating.
1: Yeah,
0: it becomes part of the culture of that, you know, because, again, you know, talking about analyzing sports to me is fascinating, you know, and its effect on society. But because this is really more where I want to go on this is more on social media, starting out with, you know, the whole soccer, and we're a soccer nation now and everything else. It's what is being driven on social media today, which obviously you and I, because we've been doing this for such a long time, we can pick out the BS immediately. Soccer is not going to be the national sport of the United States. It's going to remain football, but it is what you see on social media today. And I'm going to expand this to politics and everything that we have seen over the last, you know, week or so that we've been off, is social media. And I think you said this to me about a month ago. I don't know if it was on the air or off the air, that I use social media for the news sources, and I also use it for entertainment at times when I know somebody says something ridiculous, when they're gaslighting. I love reading the comments. It's more, it's more entertainment.
1: Mm-hmm.
0: But I tend to think you may be onto a great point that social media is not reflective at all as to what goes on in normal conversations between people each and every day.
1: It's become the effect of, you know, how you talk about, people talk about, and I've never actually done this. I've had it done to me, but, you know, people driving by and giving somebody the finger, you know, or something like that, is screaming. I had a guy, I was driving in Florida on my way home from visiting my daughter and son-in-law at the time at Pensacola NAS, and we were driving home, and this guy got around us, and we're in like a 45 mile an hour zone. We were in a town, and he was so angry. I didn't notice he was angry until he got in front of us. Then he had a sandwich in his hand, and he was shaking that sandwich out the window, and I was like, what in the world's going on with this guy? But I see this as, I see social media as that kind of thing. I mean, you're not going to, you know, somebody makes you angry if you're standing in line at the grocery store or something. You know, you're likely not going to behave that way. You're going to behave that way when you have the protection of anonymity, if you don't use your real name on social media, or the fact that you probably will never see this person face to face. And you wouldn't treat people, you know, you may say, hey, man, I disagree with you, that's wrong, or something like that. But it isn't the way that people interact. It's not the normal way to interact. There are some debates, few and far between, healthy debates. You know, I think David Limbaugh's put some things up, you know, and people then just go crazy on his, you know, comments, and it's like, you know, the guy wasn't trying to make that point. And he goes back and he'll respond to comments.
0: Right. Well, to me, it's the left is clearly back on X. To take this, I mean, when after the, you know, with Mitch McConnell last week, with Lindsey Graham passing away, everybody wishes there seems to be this obsession, this almost addiction obsession, about wanting to speculate as far out as possible and then insult anybody or demonize anybody who doesn't agree with your speculation that is based on zero evidence. In fact, the defense of it is the fact that, well, tell me that it's not true. You can't prove or have no evidence to base what you're saying is true, yet your defense is nobody can defend the fact that it's not true, so your narrative becomes an absolute.
1: Yeah.
0: That's the thing that just blew my mind since last week.
1: Right.
0: Where everybody had it. I know that

0: Laura Loomer was out there. She's one of the ones that first came out and said, McConnell's dead. McConnell's dead. And then you just see the response out there. What's the conspiracy theorist guy who had to file bankruptcy?
1: Oh,
0: I just can't think of his name in a moment.
1: Down in
0: Texas.
1: Down in Austin. Yeah.
0: I just can't think of his name in a moment. You know, it's almost as if since he's gone bankrupt and that all of his followers,
1: Alex Jones,
0: they've all gone out on their own and said, okay, let's promote every conspiracy theory possible out there.
1: Well, they're doing it for clicks.
0: Yeah. And it just, but it's almost as if it's inside the Beltway, arguing inside the Beltway. And I get the feeling that nobody is paying attention. And I look at
1: what I look at,
0: and again, it's anecdotal evidence, but what I look at is all the people that I know that range from the right to the left, and none of them are posting anymore.
1: Yeah.
0: They're hardly posting at all.
1: Right. Yeah.
0: It's almost as if, okay, this is just going too far. I don't want to be a part of this discussion. And so, yeah, I mean, it started with the, you know, over the top on both sides about soccer and everything else. But I just wanted to use that as a jumping off point to everything that you saw about Lindsey Graham. Because understand, if there was one thing that you could get from social media and the left's reaction on social media to Lindsey Graham dying, the demonization of Republicans is not going to stop when Trump is out of office.
1: No, not at all. You know, and I'll fold the whole Plattner thing into that. You know, I think the Plattner thing is aligned with the Eric Swalwell thing based on the similarities of accusations and things like this, right? But also that it was known by everybody. On Capitol Hill, Swalwell was known as the Snapchat king, the king of Snapchat or something like that. They knew. With Plattner, they knew of the current allegations, and maybe not the Politico story that dropped, but they knew, and we said it. I remember the day I said it. I don't remember exactly what day it was, but I remember one day saying, this isn't going to be, you and I have been doing this for too long. If this was going this hard in the primary season against Plattner in terms of accusations, then expect greater accusations to come out between now and the election in November. And that was never not going to be the case. It was always going to be that I knew something else would come out. You can't trust this because there seems to be a pattern of alleged behavior. And so when you think about the way that all of this, you know, was, and then all of a sudden, you know, both of them are out, you know, Plattner's gone, Swalwell's out, you know, their focus has to be on selling socialism and communism. And of course, the continued demonization of the right and how the right just want to be dictators, yet they're the ones selling communism. I mean, it's bizarre, but that's what they want to focus on. Anything that distracts from that focus is out.
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0: We are Red Eye Radio. He's Eric Carlin, and I'm Gary McNamara. Yeah, I mean, part of it was, you know, why, you know, everybody jumps on immediately when somebody dies and they have their speculation of what it is. And if you disagree with them, then you are demonized like you can't believe.
1: Oh, yeah.
0: And you could tell it's on, must have been they got the shot.
1: Yeah.
0: Instagram right. must have got the shot, you know, or whatever.
1: Right.
0: And everybody speculates on it. We now know the coroner saying aortic, what do you call it?
1: Dissection.
0: Dissection, right.
1: Right.
0: The separation because of cardiovascular disease.
1: Mm-hmm.
0: And so, I mean, I look at that and I wonder, as somebody who has type 2 diabetes and you're always paying attention to your circulatory system, that's, you know, those are the kind of things I wonder, and I have no answer. Did he know he had it?
1: Right, right.
0: You know, for example, Tim Russert knew he had heart disease.
1: Right, right.
0: You know, when he died way back when, he knew it. He knew that there was a possibility of this happening. Don't know whether he knew it or not.
1: Some things can be detected. And in fact, some of these very cases with aortic dissection can be detected through leaks or you know, a scan. I have something different with my heart that was detected and they're watching it and everything's fine right now. But you know, he's so busy. He was so busy. Mm-hmm. Lindsey Graham.
0: Yeah.
1: It's a good question, you know, whether or not he was aware of it.
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9: From ABC News, I'm Chuck Sievertson. More U.S. airstrikes against Iran overnight after Tehran hit a container ship in the Strait of Hormuz. Latest from ABC's Allison Kosick.
10: The U.S. and Iran entered negotiations last month based on a memorandum of understanding signed by both countries. But President Trump suggested last week that interim deal was over. But talks were held this weekend in Oman, though U.S. negotiators did not attend. The U.S. had expected Iran to publicly commit to stop attacking ships in the Strait following those negotiations. Allison Kosick, ABC News, New York.
9: U.S. Central Command says it hit Iranian air defense systems, radar sites, missile and drone equipment, and small boats. Weather extremes from coast to coast, including some severe storms and flooding.
11: In Missouri, at least one person is dead and more than 350 people had to be rescued after 6 to 12 inches of rain triggered flash flooding. Black Hawk helicopters were brought in to rescue more than 200 children and staff from a summer camp.
12: One of the cabins, like, you couldn't even see because you could only see, like, the tippy top of the roof.
13: You just feel so helpless as a parent.
11: The National Weather Service calling it a once-in-a-thousand years event.
9: ABC's Hannah Bata. There's a state of emergency in Philadelphia. We learned that the cause of the sudden death of Senator Lindsey Graham, South Carolina Republican, one of the most powerful lawmakers in Washington, died from cardiovascular disease.
14: Flags lowered to half staff at the White House and the Capitol. Washington, D.C. EMS dispatched to Graham's home on Saturday night for a man in apparent cardiac arrest. Graham's office sharing the preliminary findings from the medical examiner, showing the senator died from a ruptured aorta stemming from heart disease. It came just hours after Graham returned from Ukraine. He had just turned 71 years old on Thursday.
9: ABC's Jay O'Brien. 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
3: 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Gary McNamara and Eric Harley talk about everything from politics to social issues and news of the day. Whether you're up late or you're just starting your day, welcome to the show. From the Relief Factor Studios, this is Red Eye Radio.
24: All across America, we are Red Eye Radio. He is Eric Harley and I'm Gary McNamara. Welcome and good morning. Thanks so much for being here.
25: Hi. By the way, also thanks to Dan Mandis. Our friend. Dan Mandis.
24: Thanks, Dan.
25: Who always does a great job filling in. And we are very grateful to have the Marconi Award-winning Dan Mandis. You folks there at WTN in Nashville, you get him every day, so you're fortunate. And we're very fortunate to have him as a part of our Red Eye team. We're not sure what management has on him, you know, to force him into doing our show. But we're
24: it's got
25: to
24: be something.
25: There's got to be something.
24: Something
25: going on. I'm not saying it's illegal. I'm just saying, got to be something in some skeletons in that closet. No,
24: thanks, Dan. We really appreciate
25: Dan
24: it.
25: Dan is the hardest working guy. He's up during our show, you know, throwing on show prep on X and social media all the time. He's up right now, I'm sure, and he's always throwing up stuff. And of course, if you are in Nashville, you know, they have such a great team there in Nashville at WTN. We're just so grateful to be a part of that station and all of our great stations. I did spend some time in gratitude over the vacation, just thinking about all the things that we get to do and all the great stations that carry us.
24: You know, I cannot believe you said that. Yeah. And the reason I can't believe you said that is that's where I was going to go, and we did not discuss this.
25: No, we didn't.
24: And I was going to say that one of the things, I think I mentioned it last hour, one of the things that I normally get to do on vacation is catch up with reading.
25: Yeah.
24: And I just had, I got a good friend in the hospital. You know, I visited Dad. I just had a ton of stuff to do around contractors. The house is 20 years old, so it's like I didn't have a moment to, you know, to do recreational reading, which I like. I'm in the middle of like 3 different books. I can't read one book at a time, but I catch up on vacation. There is just such an enormity of news out there, and a lot of it's because of social media and the internet, everything else over the last 20 years that it's completely changed. And it was such a busy news week. I never got to do my recreational reading. But one thing I did do though is, and this, it's about 9 months, 10 months old. I had YouTube you know, I'm just shuffling. It goes between different podcasts, music, whatever. I don't get the commercials. I pay not to get the commercials on YouTube, and it's worth it. You can just let the thing roll. Well, all of a sudden, what comes up is the interview that Mike Rowe did with Gene Simmons from Kiss.
2: Yeah.
24: I'd never seen it. I only saw the first half of it, but it was so incredibly good. But Gene Simmons was talking about, again, he was, you know, came to the United States, born in Israel. Mm-hmm. And he talked about gratitude. And I really, really, really think that everything that we see, because we've covered a lot here, but it all sort of mixes in together when you look at the insanity, you know, the hatred, the happy that, you know, Lindsey Graham is dead. You know, look, from my perspective, Lindsey Graham look at as a moderate Republican over the last 30 years on things like, you know, he would throw out the comprehensive immigration reform, you know, all of that. But he was viewed as a moderate Republican. Yeah. It doesn't matter.
2: Yeah.
24: The hatred that exists right now. And you and I often talk about what makes it, because Gene Simmons was, he was hitting exactly what we were talking about before we went on vacation and talking about the United States of America. And he was talking about something that we've always said. I'm not jealous of anybody. I've never been jealous of anybody.
2: No.
24: Ever.
2: No.
24: I've never said I wish I was somebody else.
2: No.
24: I am so full of gratitude just to have opportunity.
25: I celebrate other people's success. Yeah. I'm like, man, that is such an awesome story.
24: And Gene Simmons was talking about it. He was like, you know, look at Elon Musk. Look at what he's done. Look at, you know, Jeff Bezos and what he has done. And he goes through these people. He goes, you know, and I said, okay, he's been probably paying attention to Milton Friedman. He said, all these people, look at these people did. It wasn't government agencies that did this.
2: No.
24: These are people that we should be celebrating every single day, but we don't.
2: No, we don't.
24: We don't. We demonize the people that actually create the wealth that keeps the system going and then complain that the system must be flawed because they create these incredible products and industry that employs, you know, millions of people, and somehow they're the problem. But then he got back to talking about the positive attitude that he still has, which is what we have.
2: Yeah.
24: We have a very positive attitude about the United States, about the Constitution, because we have so much gratitude for the freedom and opportunity we've been given. Our expectations are not to be taken care of. Our expectations is not for somebody else to pay the freight for what I want now. When you have gratitude, you appreciate it. When you believe that you're a victim and constantly oppressed because you've been brainwashed to think that, of course you're going to be an angry son of a bee.
25: Yeah. No, that's it. You know, my wife is probably my greatest source of that inspiration to stay grateful. In terms of anybody outside of myself. Now, my parents always taught me that. You know, your parents, my parents were both born during the Great Depression. Your parents lived through the Great Depression as kids. And if you look at, you know, that I think there's a lot that's passed down from that. But it doesn't always have to be that. You see people that come here from other countries. You see, you know, the Gene Simmons. Or you and I both met Uber drivers who are from other countries and that are working around the clock because they can. They're like, no, this is great work. And I love staying busy. And I love the opportunity. I look around me and I see other opportunity. This is an innovative entrepreneurial mind. And the mindset, that is the mindset. You know, I don't think you necessarily have to have an entrepreneurial or innovative, creative mind in order to be grateful. But those who are grateful often create opportunities, if you think about it. Because if you're grateful, say for your job or whatever it is, if you like what you're doing, you're grateful for opportunity, then you're likely to be more present when that opportunity arises. You're likely to be more vocal about presenting, you know, a chance at that opportunity. And to me, I think that's everything. I think if you're not in that mindset, and we can all get down every once in a while, you know, I mean, we go through things, you know, we go through life. You went through a few years ago, the loss of your mother. I recently went through the loss of my brother. Then a man I've known since I was 9 years old, recently, called me and told me about his wife, passing and you know,
24: and I have a good friend right now who's in real trouble.
25: Yeah.
24: Good friend and, right now going through that.
25: And both, you know, we both have parents
24: in the hospital, by the way, is what I meant.
25: Yeah. And we both, have parents who are going through illnesses and aging. Your dad's 100 years old, which is remarkable. And so there are always concerns in life, but you know, for me, if you don't understand that opportunity, and I think that's it. It's, and you don't have to be, in terms of wealth, you don't have to want to be Elon Musk. It is creating your own level of opportunity along the way and being present. And to me, the best part of that is being present, because I love being in an active situation, in an active atmosphere where people are doing things, where, you know, things are going on and happening, because I think there's something to learn in any of those scenarios. And if, you know, if you shut yourself out, this is the one thing, quite frankly, that I didn't like about vacation, is there were a couple of days when I needed to catch up on some things around the house. And a couple of things when I just barely went outside. You know, I mean, the heat is a bit oppressive, and so it doesn't allow for opportunity. But I was getting a ton of things done. I was highly productive up until Sunday afternoon when I had to go to bed for the show. And it was, you know, that's great. But there's also that purpose. When people ask about, you know, Warren Buffett or Elon Musk or Jeff Bezos, they could all retire or could have retired years ago, and they keep going because the innovative mind, the creative mind, the passion for what they're doing, and how it benefits others, but also they're doing it for that. They're not necessarily doing it for the money. I'm sure they love the money, but they're doing it for the sake of fulfilling a personal mission statement. Richard Branson talked about when he was young. His mother, when people freaked out about this, his mother dropped him off and said, okay, find your way home. And he was a kid. I forget how old he said he was, 8, 9 years old. And he found his way. And the point was, and he, you know, later learned that she was nearby. She was not very far. But she wanted him to learn a path. She wanted him to learn to navigate his way, to find his way. It was a very different time. It was in Great Britain, you know, but he, that innovative mind, you know, became, I'm guessing, from that kind of instruction from his mother, or maybe she just recognized he had an innovative mind to begin with. You know, when I think about Elon Musk, hey, I'm going to make a rocket that comes back and lands down on Earth. It just comes back and basically parallel parks itself on the landing pad. And I'm thinking to myself, that sounds like something a 6-year-old would say in fantasy. If you 30 years ago, if you had said that out loud, it's like, who said that? A 6-year-old? Because that's never going to happen. But if you think about what they have done and how many companies he's running and all of the things he's into, there are two answers. Either he's been cloned multiple times, or he is somebody who is always working on something, and that's his passion.
24: The longer I live, the more I have observed that everything that you see about where we are as a society is completely delusional. And the difference is people that have gratitude, that appreciate freedom and want that freedom. They want the opportunity, which they know will include failure.
25: Yeah.
24: Which they want. And the other side that we see, because I believe that when you have gratitude and you analyze things, what am I grateful for? What do we have? And you and I have talked about, you know, before Independence Day, you know, how the Democrat Socialists of America want to get rid of the Constitution. You know, they want to completely rewrite it and all that. And we're like, no way. No, because we understand what it means. And we have tremendous amount of gratitude that we have the separation of powers, that we have, you know, the Bill of Rights, that it was designed this way. But the other side, when you look at it, and it's the same thing, I think, with socialism. Socialism is based on class warfare. That's how you sell it. But to me, racism has never, in my life, it has never been the major problem.
25: Right.
24: The major problem is jealousy, envy, and selfishness. And selfishness is not large corporations making a legitimate profit. Greed and selfishness is when you believe you have a right to what others have earned.
25: Right.
24: And when you have that, you have to be delusional in your mindset. You've got to be angry. If you're a victim, if you're going to pretend that you're a victim of the man or society, the only way you can sell that is with unhinged anger and rage and fury. And that's exactly what you're seeing from the left, because that's what envy, jealousy, and selfishness brings. It brings out the worst character traits in a human being, where gratitude, I believe, does the opposite.
25: Yeah.
24: When you live in a free society, you can actually look and say, what is reality? What is the truth?
25: Right.
24: When you are just immersed in jealousy, envy, and selfishness, you justify it by saying you're a victim, and therefore you're always angry and at the same time completely delusional about what reality is.
25: You know, when my brother passed away, he had a very modest set of assets. He had paid for his house. He was not married, never had children. He paid for his truck. He had money coming in and money in a 401k, money in savings. And he told me several times, he said, I have all the money I need. I'm good. You know, he was buying things, upgrading his house, you know, here and there. It was an older house. And I just remember him saying, you know, I it's hard to believe that I'm at this point of retirement and that I've done it. And he felt grateful. He felt grateful for that success at that level. Again, not Elon Musk money, but plenty of money that was going to be coming in for the rest of his life, for however long he left. And he died unexpectedly a couple of years after that, after retiring. But now I look back on that, and that's a success story in terms of what he did with his career and his assets, living below his means. And he was happy, you know, and it's, I think that's how you have to live your life.
24: We are Red Eye Radio.
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5: Apple growers in six states, most in the Northeast, now have additional relief available after crops suffered damage from a late April freeze. As Agriculture Department Undersecretary for Farm Production and Conservation Richard Fordyce explains, through the Risk Management Agency,
6: the indemnities usually are not paid out until after harvest and in some cases after the marketing of those apples. What RMA has elected to do will assess what the yield looks like, and we will pay the indemnity up front and then certainly encourage the producer to go ahead and harvest what is available. Then we'll reassess. If the indemnity paid exceeded what the loss was, then we'll probably need a little of that money back. If it didn't, the producer keeps that indemnity payment.
5: Crop insurance agents in eligible states have more details about this emergency relief. I'm Rod Bain reporting for the U.S. Department of Agriculture in Washington, D.C.
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0: We are Red Eye Radio. He's Eric Cronin. I'm Gary McNamara. Good morning. So, yeah, that's one of the things over vacation. You know, because you're not doing the show every day, and you get to observe and do a lot of different things. And I just went, wow, you know, so many things on the left, almost everything on the left right now, is completely and totally delusional, and everything is based. I mean, it just verifies what I have learned and observed over the decades upon decades upon decades upon centuries that I've been alive, is that selfishness, jealousy, and envy is what drives the liberalism and the socialism of that party. It makes it easy to justify being a victim when you're not a victim.
1: Right.
0: Gratitude to me is such a big key in having a happy life.
1: Yep.
0: It really is.
1: It is.

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1: ABC News, I'm Chuck Sievertson. More U.S. air attacks against Iran overnight after Iran hit a container ship in the Strait of Hormuz. ABC News senior White House correspondent Selena Wang.
2: Hours after the U.S. launched a large-scale attack, striking 140 military targets in Iran, Iran retaliated, targeting several Gulf nations. Jordan, Kuwait, Oman, and Qatar all intercepting incoming fire.
1: More Israeli air attacks in Gaza City. At least six Palestinians were killed, according to Palestinian health officials. The Israeli military saying that it targeted terrorist infrastructure. Weather extremes continue. Violent storms and flooding from Pennsylvania to Missouri and extreme heat from California to Michigan and Wisconsin. We've learned the cause of the sudden death of South Carolina Senator Lindsey Graham. A ruptured aorta stemming from heart disease, says preliminary info from the medical examiner's office. This is ABC News.
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1: And we are Red Eye Radio. I'm Gary McNamara along with Eric Harley. 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Breaking news just from a few minutes ago. Actor Sam Neill has died.
2: Yeah, that came across in the last hour or so. Sam Neill passed away after what his family called sudden and brief illness, unexpectedly died. Now, he had been diagnosed with cancer several years ago, and he announced in April that he was cancer-free. In the statement, they said that Sam remained cancer-free, but this was the loss was sudden and unexpected, but blessed by the fact that Sam remained cancer-free. So they said they would like to express their deepest gratitude to the staff at St. Vincent Private Hospital for their incredible care. This is in Australia. He's from New Zealand. I think he lived mostly in Australia. More details will be shared. The family writes, but for now, on behalf of the family, we ask that you respect their privacy as they navigate this immeasurable loss.
1: 78 years of age. People know him from Jurassic Park.
2: Yeah.
1: He did such a good job in whatever Omen he was in.
2: Yeah, it was the third one.
1: Right, where he was, and he was the devil, right?
2: Yeah, it was The Final Conflict, which was 1981. Yeah. And the adult version of Damien Thorne.
1: Yes.
2: He pulled off in a way that was, to me, scarier in many ways than the child version of that character.
1: That's the memory I have. Anything else he did.
2: Yeah.
1: He was, the look on his face was so evil.
2: Yeah.
1: That I never forgot. I was like, I don't like his character at all. And that's the whole point. You're not supposed to like his character.
2: He was a politician in that movie as well.
1: Yeah. Yes, exactly. I forgot about that. You're right. Yes.
2: But, it kind of relates.
1: But that's, so when he was in Jurassic Park, it was like, yeah, whatever. It was that look that he gave, that he would give the camera as the adult Damien in that, the Omen, what, the third Omen, I guess.
2: Yeah.
1: That is what stayed with me. And it's like, I don't like it at all.
2: and I'll tell you too, that 60s mod hairstyle that he had, that they had the character basically wearing in that movie. It was kind of like a, you know, politician when he put his suit on, but it had this, I don't know, it just had this throwback feel. But it was, you know, this was just years after The Exorcist and, of course, The Omen. The Omen actually, which opened on June 6th, 1976, so sixth day of 76, the 666 thing, as they did as a kind of a gimmick. Went on to make a lot of money. And they, in fact, used some of that money, it was said, to help fund the production closing, or the finishing of the production of Star Wars and some other movies. It was a huge movie. It was a massive, massive movie. He was not in that, but was in the third one. When you think of Jurassic Park, too, the Jurassic Park thing kind of changed. If you look at CGI, it changed a lot of things. But Sam Neill was a character. He wasn't in the second one. He came back for the third one. And, you know, he just had that, you know, that look. You know, he's there reluctantly. You know, he's kind of like thinking, you know, oh, this isn't going to go well, you know, as the expert. And
1: but he also expressed terror in his eyes. He had a way of making his face, to me at least.
2: Oh, yeah.
1: In character development as an actor, he, like I said, for me, he'll always be Damien, the adult Damien.

0: I love it. Laura Dern, of course, another star of Jurassic Park.
1: Right. So great sense of humor.
0: And he, you know, he said years ago, he was asked, well, why do you still live down under? You know, why haven't you moved to Hollywood? He's like, no, I can do everything from here. If they call me about a role and I feel like it's worthy and I need to audition, then I'll make the flight or not. This is my life is here. Russell Crowe's kind of done that, who also has animals. He's actually got a beef ranch. But you think about, you know, basically being able to make a choice. And I would say Sam Neill, in terms of his talent, was an A-list actor. You know, he had a very consistent, if you go to his IMDb page, he's done so many things that I think he was great. But, you know, I mean, he's not like the superstar, you know, kind of actor, massive box office, aside from Jurassic Park, of course. You know, and so, but he still made his decision to be, you know, look, I don't want to live in Hollywood. By the way, I was reading more and more articles recently about actors not wanting to live in California and Hollywood at all anymore. They bought, you know, ranches somewhere else. They're living in other states. They want to get out of the craziness. A friend of mine who works in Hollywood tells me that it's just it seems from his perspective to be collapsing. You know, based on the fact that it's, you know, it's California, but it's also the fact that there are so many other places to do production. You know, why not live in areas in any area you want? And you can also travel to places to do those movies, shows, or whatever you're doing.
1: I remember this goes back over a decade, but there were just rumors. Remember that a company, not to be mentioned, was you know, might buy, you know, our show among others.
0: Right.
1: Yeah. And when we heard that, it was like, well, if that happens, we'd have to move to New York City. That's not happening.
0: Yeah,
1: you and I said no.
0: Actually,
1: we would be done at that point, because one of the great things about doing this show, one of the things that makes us happy, and probably again other people maybe would love to work in Washington or New York.
0: Yeah, sure.
1: And they're great cities.
0: Yeah,
1: but I that's not me. It's just it's not where I want to live. I'm so happy that we get to do our show from Texas.
0: I was offered twice jobs in New York City, and both times I said no. And they would have been, catapulting my earnings, you know. And I just thought to myself, no, it's not where my family is. It's not where my heart is. And I don't think I could bring the same experience and presentation. You know, the life experience, I think, is important. In fact, it's critical to what we do. You know, whatever you're bringing to the table, your compassion for your passion for whatever you believe has to be expressed. But I think a lot of that is from your life experience, and it would drive me crazy. I mean, bless all the people who do it. You know, Larry O'Connor, our buddy, and all those folks at WMAL. You know, my sister lived in the Beltway for 3 years, and that was about all she could handle. Her husband is a government contractor, and so they moved out, and now they live in a ranch in Texas, and he works from home.
1: Well, I mean, especially when we're talking about, you know, if we were based in Manhattan, you almost have to live there. There's no way I was going to live in Manhattan.
0: Yeah.
1: Just absolutely. And again, people love it.
0: Yeah.
1: You know, and this is like arguing soccer or football.
0: Right.
1: You either like it or you don't, and it's just, you know, the personal taste of what you like. Sure. One other celebrity note that we have to make, though. The comment from Mick Jagger about Bruce Springsteen.
0: Oh, yeah.
1: He's like, well, you know, why don't you talk politics? Think about this. Mick Jagger, 470 years old.
0: Yes.
1: And now he's being asked about his politics.
0: Yeah.
1: No, but right. He's like,
0: exactly.
1: He's like, nobody wants to hear me on stage ranting about, nobody comes to the show to hear me talk about politics. Yeah, it's rock and roll.
0: I know it's only rock and roll, but I like it.
1: Right? So
0: it's funny because I just read an article about him, and it was about the fact.

0: fact that he's in such good shape. And he says, I don't do drugs and I exercise every day. And he's 83 this month. 83. And he still dances around on stage like he did back in the 60s and 70s. You know, and that's the thing. Again, you know, a lot of rockers will, you know, they can't do what they do. Well, Mick Jagger really never sang out of his range. So vocals wise, I'm sure it's not easy, but he can still hit those notes because nobody knows what the hell he's saying. And that, Ron Wood said that one time. He goes, I don't have any idea what he's saying. I don't even know what the lyrics are. I can't tell. I don't know. And who cares? And it's, you know, but it's, if you think about what the Stones have done, it's next to the impossible in their field. And they've stayed relevant and they can fill stadiums.
1: Well, except for the disco album.
0: Well, yeah. I, you know, to me, I didn't mind it because I thought to myself, well, I'll just chalk this up as to kind of making fun of disco. But my wife and I, one of our very first dates, the Steel Wheels tour in, was that 89, 90? At here in Texas. And I told her, I said, you know, we weren't married yet. And I said, you know, we should probably go. We got free tickets and they were great tickets and we should probably go because this will probably be their last tour. And the writer that wrote the recent story that I read said, you know, right after Charlie Watts died. He said, I've got a chance to see the Stones and this is, you know, the first tour since Charlie has died, and this would be probably a time when they would bow out, maybe when Charlie's gone, say goodbye, boom, boom, boom. And here they are. They've made two albums since then, and I think they have a new one coming out, and Mick Jagger's 83, and I think, you know, if you look at Keith Richards, he must be donating blood to science.
1: Well, when you talk about the final tour, I remember the Married with Children where Al Bundy was working with his father on their car in the garage, and he was a senior in high school.
0: Yeah.
1: And his father's like, you know, what are you going to do? What are you going to do? I meant that, well, Dad, we got this really big concert. I really met this great chick named Peg, and we're going to the Rolling Stones farewell tour concert tonight. So that would have been
0: the 80s, right?
1: No, that would have been like 70, 71, 72.
0: Oh, it was a throwback in the show.
1: Okay, yeah, it was a throwback on the show of when he was it's like, I've met this really, I really dig this chick Peg, and we're going to go to the Rolling Stones farewell tour concert.
0: Yeah. Well, think about it.
1: I mean, so it had to be like 70 or 71 because in the show he would have been a couple of years older than I was.
0: Right.
1: Timeline, but. Yeah, I just loved how he just said, no, we're not going to talk politics. Nobody cares what I think.
0: Right.
1: They come to hear
0: the music that we're
1: Yeah. Going all the way back around to Sam Neill, Sympathy for the Devil.
0: Yeah, there you go. Exactly.
1: We are Red Eye Radio.
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0: We are Red Eye Radio. He is Eric Cronin. I'm Gary McNamara. And Mitch McConnell making a statement yesterday. I mean, that went, the conspiracy theories on that went through the wall.
1: They did, because we were told from some reports that when it initially happened, that there was a report from his address that it was cardiac arrest.
0: Right.
1: And his doctors are saying it's related to polio. He had a fall, and he's saying he should be back soon. I don't know why the disclosure or the statement wasn't put out sooner. 4 weeks is a long time. So I question that.
0: It all started with Laura Loomer saying that he had died.
1: Right.
0: Blew up on social media.
1: You know, the only thing I would question from his camp is, all right, you know, why didn't you put that out sooner? We all understand he had childhood polio. So, you know, why was that such a secret so long?
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8: From ABC News, I'm Chuck Stevenson. Good morning. Evidence that what President Trump said is correct. The ceasefire with Iran is over. After Iran hit a container ship in the Strait of Hormuz, the U.S. fired more missiles at Iran, and Iran fired missiles at a lot of countries after that. says ABC News senior White House correspondent Selena Wang.
9: Hours after the U.S. launched a large-scale attack, striking 140 military targets in Iran, Iran retaliating, targeting several Gulf nations. Jordan, Kuwait, Oman, and Qatar all intercepting incoming fire. Qatar says three people, including a child, were injured by shrapnel.
8: U.S. Central Command says it hit Iranian air defense systems, radar sites, missile and drone equipment, and small boats. More Israeli air attacks in Gaza City. At least six Palestinians were killed, including a nine-year-old girl. A dozen others were wounded, according to Palestinian health officials. Israeli military saying that it targeted terrorist infrastructure. Weather extremes continue. Violent storms and flooding from Pennsylvania to Missouri, and extreme heat from California to Michigan and Wisconsin. ABC News forecaster Leslie Lopez.
10: 100 degrees for International Falls. They haven't seen 100 degrees in over 100 years. That's right along the Canadian border. So impressive to see this heat moving way north and breaking some records in Salt Lake City, along with areas of Billings, Montana.
8: Senator Lindsey Graham, South Carolina Republican, died from a ruptured aorta stemming from heart disease. That's preliminary findings from the medical examiner's office. ABC's Olivia Rubin.
11: South Carolina Governor Henry McMaster now facing that difficult task of filling the Senate seat Graham commanded for more than two decades. The governor's pick will only finish out Graham's current term, state law mandating a special election to replace him on the ballot in November.
8: You're listening to ABC News.
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1: The loss of a Trump ally. Good morning, I'm Gordon Deal, along with Nicole Murray, on this Monday, July 13th. Glad you could be with us. Here's what's up this hour.
2: South Carolina Senator Lindsey Graham has died suddenly from a heart issue. We'll examine his legacy.
1: 84-year-old Kentucky Senator Mitch McConnell is finally opening up about his month-long absence from Capitol Hill.
2: Record high temps in Utah and Montana. Where is the extreme heat headed next?
1: And using AI for help finding homeowners insurance.
3: In this 18 to 34 age group, in the polling that we did recently, about 2 in 5, so 40% of them, are using AI in some capacity to help them shop for home insurance.
1: Kaz Wyda at NerdWallet on the best way to shop for homeowners insurance. Tributes have been pouring in from friends and colleagues following the sudden death of South Carolina Senator Lindsey Graham. President Trump on social media called the veteran Republican a true American patriot. Graham died Saturday night following a tear in his aorta due to cardiovascular disease. Even those who didn't see eye to eye with him politically earned his respect, including Delaware Democrat Chris Coons, who was on ABC's This Week.
4: He could break the ice. He could make everybody crack up. The very first trip I took with him, I wrote down a whole list of Lindseyisms. And I'm going to look for that because it is hard to lose him.
1: Graham was elected to the Senate in 2002 and has held the seat since. He ran against Trump for the 2016 presidential nomination, you'll recall. He grew up in the back room of his family's bar in Central South Carolina. After his parents died while he was in college, Graham eventually became legal guardian for his younger sister. He was never married, never had kids. He served in the Air Force Reserve until his retirement in 2015. Senator Lindsey Graham, dead at the age of 71. More now on the political life of Lindsey Graham from Republican consultant Matt Mikowiak, president of Potomac Strategy Group. Matt, how will he be remembered?
5: Yeah, I mean, this is a shocking loss. You know, he's a vibrant person, works all the time, and, you know, travels the world quite a bit as a senator. He just returned from Ukraine. Every senator is different. I worked in the U.S. Senate I've now worked for three U.S. senators. And so I'm quite familiar with the institution and the individuals in it. He was a larger than life figure, just absolutely kind of irrepressible energy. And, you know, he had very deeply held beliefs, but he was really a legislator in the truest. Always about the art of possible. And he recognized that negotiation and compromise were the only way to get things done. I think when you think about Lindsey Graham, it's a couple of things that come to mind. I think one is obviously very, proud son of South Carolina, had a kind of difficult life. His parents both died when he was very young. He adopted his sister and took care of her. But really, fought for his state as hard as anyone has in Congress. But I think second is, he just is a very strong voice on national security. And just deeply, deeply defended, American strength at home and abroad. Very strong supporter of Israel. Very clear-eyed about the national security threats posed by both state actors like Iran and non-state actors like terrorist organizations. Very strong defender of our American military, of it being a peace through strength. And I guess lastly, honestly, maybe one of the most consequential moments of his career is the moment in the Brett Kavanaugh nomination, Supreme Court nomination hearing, where he just kind of had enough at all with all the silliness over his high school yearbooks and all this other stuff. Graham was not someone who would do that unless he really believed that things had gone too far. And I really do think at that time, some Republican senators were starting to get a little bit weak-kneed. And then the media attention at that time was pretty intense, the scrutiny over Kavanaugh. Yeah. That really did turn the tide. And I think it really did make a huge difference in shaping the future of the Supreme Court.
1: We're speaking with Matt Mikowiak, Republican consultant, also president of Potomac Strategy Group. And we're talking about the death of South Carolina Republican Senator Lindsey Graham at the age of 71. How did he maintain the relationship with President Trump? Because they didn't start off exactly seeing eye to eye.
5: No, that's right. I mean, he ran for president in 2016, the same time Trump did the first time. And like most of the people that ran, he was pretty critical of Trump and said some harsh things. Trump has a pretty short memory in that regard. He's appointed a number of his critics like Rubio and Vance to the highest offices in government. it became pretty clear that once Graham got out, he saw that Trump was going to be the nominee, and he obviously wanted him to be successful. And so they, you asked how they build a relationship. I mean, it was day by day, brick by brick. I don't know if there's any U.S. senator who spent more time with Trump than Lindsey Graham. Part of that is, you know, he remained unmarried even into his 70s, and so he didn't have a lot of the kind of familial and personal demands that a lot of people have. And he was just an absolute workaholic. And so, you know, they played golf together a lot. He would obviously be down to Florida to see the president. He was, you know, basically had, you know, walk-in access in the Oval Office, even in the second term as he did in the first term. As President Trump said, on Meet the Press, Graham was a great kind of barometer in the Senate, because he was very realistic. He understood, you know, the politics of all sides. He had relationships with Democrats where he'd get things done. There was trust on both sides. He was a deal maker. And that did, you know, at times frustrate people on the far right, thinking he was, you know, moving too much to the middle, or perhaps not a, you know, committed conservative. I never looked at him that way. I looked at him as someone who was deeply effective, focused, relentless. And again, I mean, you know, I don't understand why you want to be in a legislative body if you weren't trying to get things done. It's sometimes is very fashionable to vote no and okay. Feel pure. Yeah. You know, Graham was very much focused on what could be done. I mean, you know, he was obviously a fairly mainstream or moderate voice on immigration, with the Gang of Eight, again, something that really frustrated the conservative base, you know, all over the country. But he was very focused on what could be done. He wanted to solve problems. And, you know, he would hope everyone in the U.S. Senate and the U.S. House would be that way. That's not really true. He was pretty rare. But because of that, he built up a lot of credibility on both sides. If he got involved in something, that the chances that it would get done, that there would be an outcome, something that both sides could accept, a compromise, a reasonable compromise, was pretty high. I mean, he had a pretty high batting average overall.
1: He's Matt Mikowiak, Republican consultant and president of Potomac Strategy Group. The battle of wills continues over the Strait of Hormuz between the U.S. and Iran. The U.S. conducted multiple waves of strikes on Iranian military targets yesterday, and Iran fired at commercial vessels transiting the vital waterway. The Sunday attacks against Iran were the third wave in 24 hours. The U.S. says they're designed to degrade Iran's ability to launch attacks. Oil futures are higher by nearly 3% this morning. In a set of strikes late Saturday, the U.S. said it hit 140 Iranian targets. Iran subsequently struck back at sites in Kuwait and Bahrain, as it has repeatedly in recent weeks. Mike Waltz is U.S. ambassador to the U.N.
6: We're supposed to believe that some junior officers are going rogue and firing on ships, but yet face no consequences from a dictatorial, hierarchy-based entity like the IRGC. I don't buy it.
1: He was on ABC's This Week. Although Iranian negotiators have sought to move forward on U.S. talks, U.S. officials say the Revolutionary Guard, Iran's powerful paramilitary force, has undermined talks with repeated attacks. Hey, make sure to check out a podcast of today's show, full of stories you won't hear this hour. 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
1: Thanks for spending time with us. Welcome into Monday. Nearly 60 million people across the country have been under severe weather alerts as a heat dome scorching the western part of the nation finally reached its peak. In Billings, Montana, temperatures reached a new record high of 110 degrees. Salt Lake City hit a record yesterday with 109. Extreme warmth was felt across the Great Basin, the Rockies, and sections of the desert southwest is expected to move east into the northern plains early this week. Separately, firefighters made progress yesterday on the Summit Fire burning in the Antelope Valley of north of Los Angeles. With forward progress on the blaze stopped, the fire has burned nearly 2,700 acres and is now 31% contained. Jonathan Torres is with L.A. County Fire.
2: Temperatures were in excess of nearly 100 degrees here. I know we had some winds about 10 to 15 miles an hour coming out of the east.
1: KABC Television says more than 500 firefighters have been battling the fire since it erupted Friday. Extreme heat, by the way, is expected over parts of Southern California and into Arizona through Thursday. 19 minutes after the hour on This Morning, America's First News. Here's Nicole Murray.
0: And now, the three big things you need to know. Number one.
3: South Carolina Senator Lindsey Graham, who was elected to the Senate in 2002 and was a political ally of President Trump, has died. He was 71 years old. Trump reacts to Graham's death on NBC.
4: There was nobody like him. He loved being a politician, and he was going to win his election. He was going to win it big. I endorsed him very early. And he was going to win it big. He just had it made.
3: Officials say Graham died Saturday night from a brief and sudden illness.
0: Number two.
3: Tensions continue to flare up in the Middle East. The U.S. conducted multiple waves of strikes on Iranian military targets yesterday, and Iranian forces fired at commercial vessels transiting the Strait of Hormuz. Ambassador to the U.N. Mike Waltz on ABC.
5: I think Iran is still very much of the mindset that it can use the global economy as some type of leverage.
0: Number three.
3: Kentucky Senator Mitch McConnell has released a statement regarding his prolonged absence. The lawmaker said he was briefly unconscious after he took a fall last month and has been dealing with a mild case of pneumonia. The 84-year-old has been hospitalized since June 14th. At least 27 people are dead and dozens of others are injured after a fire tore through a beer hall in Bangkok. Authorities say they are still investigating the cause of the fire. A man is recovering from injuries sustained in a bison attack at Yellowstone National Park. Video shows the bison charging at the victim and flipping him into the air. Moana failed to make a splash at the box office.
6: Maui, demigod of the wind and sea.
7: Hero of men.
6: Huh?
7: So it goes like this. Maui, shapeshifter, demigod of the wind and sea, hero of men.
3: The live-action remake pulled in $43 million at North American theaters during its opening weekend, pulling the number one spot at the box office. The film, however, had a $250 million production budget. Taylor Swift and Travis Kelce are married, but that's not what's making headlines anymore. A new report says that a New York City artist is selling the trash thrown out after the pop star's wedding at Madison Square Garden. Each bag is going for up to $100 each.
1: But it's not even their trash.
3: Well, it's right. The trash from the wedding. So it's like all connected.
1: It's the trash from like other people.
3: Well, probably. Their wedding guests.
1: So you're going to pay for it.
3: Well, that's oh, my not what goodness. I
1: said. That's where this is going.
3: Oh, my goodness.
1: You're going to cough up the $100.
3: Yeah, but my question is, what would people do with the trash after that? Like, you put it on a mantle being like, oh, my God, that was that Swift's wedding.
1: Hey, you want to come over Friday night and see my trash? Really? That's what this is.
3: Yeah, basically.
1: Oh, my goodness.
3: But to others, it's art, I guess, right?
1: How do we verify trash?
3: Oh, that's a good question. Yeah. DNA, maybe?
1: Okay. Yep. 22 minutes now after the hour.
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0: Thanks for spending time with us. Luxury weddings costing into the six or seven figures often involve significant unexpected expenses and logistical challenges for couples. If you have the means, here's what to watch for from Dalvin Brown, personal finance reporter at the Wall Street Journal. Dalvin set this up.
1: Yeah, so the wedding costs go up each year. And what wedding planners have told me is that, you know, we all just kind of try to keep up with the Joneses. So you go to a nice fancy wedding and then you kind of want to outdo it when you have your wedding. And so over time, the costs go up, and just like how elaborate these events goes up as well. You know, one of the numbers that I had thought to put in my story was the average cost of a wedding in 2026 in the U.S. was $36,000. So I turned to the couples who were spending four times that and then some to kind of see, you know, what kind of planning went into their events as Taylor Swift and Travis Kelce were gearing up for their nuptials.
0: You referenced that average wedding cost is about $36,000, yet there was at least, I think, one couple you spoke to where the woman spent $55,000 just on flowers.
1: Absolutely. So yeah, let's start with them. I spoke with a couple in Florida who said that, you know, looking back on their wedding, which was beautiful, you know, there was one line item for flowers, and she's like, thinking back on it, she didn't feel like she saw $55,000 worth of flowers at the event. And she had also said that she doesn't even have a favorite flower, and flowers don't even really mean that much to her. So, you know, she did it all over again. You know, she wouldn't feel so pressured to just, like, you know, shell out money on flowers that don't.
0: I mean, these are people who obviously have the means who are doing this, but do they not think that they just might want to spend, I don't know, $55,000 on something else? Or are they actually just swimming in that much money where it doesn't matter?
1: Yeah, I mean, it's a mixed bag of couples. However, you know, some of these couples, their families were helping pitch in for the wedding. I think the sort of common thread throughout them all was that, you know, they had a vision and a dream, and they wanted to only be doing this once. And so, you know, whatever it cost to make that dream come true, they were willing to shell it to pay for it. But then, you know, in hindsight, it's like, oh, well, maybe I would have done this differently had I known all that I know now after going through it.
0: We're speaking with Dalvin Brown, personal finance reporter at The Wall Street Journal. The story is called Financial Lessons from People Who Had Lavish Weddings. What kind of lesson did the couple who had their wedding at some villa on Lake Como learn?
1: Yeah, I mean, one of the hard lessons for them came after the wedding, actually, after everyone went home and they got a $100,000 bill because of just like the damage that had been done. Apparently, half of that was for grass. That had been damaged, and the bride was like, I looked at the grass, it looks perfectly fine to me, but maybe I wouldn't have put my cigarette out in the grass had I known. You know, it would cost so much. So that was a big one for them. And, you know, they had also wound up paying for a tent because it could have rained. $30,000 for a tent. And it didn't even rain.
0: Touch on the couple in New York City. They were, I think you said they had like seven different events because they were doing like sort of New York City culture and Indian culture.
1: I think the fact that I've never thought about how much lighting, you know, if you want the perfect wedding photos, then you have to pay for the lighting. But as a guest at a wedding, I'm not thinking about how much the lighting costs, you know. So I think it's just, you know, the sheer number of things and thoughts that have to go into planning a wedding, really of any budget. But certainly, you know, if you're getting into the six figures and you want to make sure that, not, you know, you're having a perfect experience, not only for yourself, but for your guests.
0: Thanks, Dalvin. Dalvin Brown, personal finance reporter at the Wall Street Journal. 30 minutes now after the hour on This Morning, America's First News.

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2: I'm Chuck Sievertson. Iran and the U.S. shooting missiles at each other again. Iran hit a container ship in the Strait of Hormuz. The U.S. then fired missiles at Iran. Iran fired missiles at Jordan, Kuwait, Oman, and Qatar. ABC's Karen Waugh.
3: U.S. officials say the new wave of strikes overnight hit dozens of targets to weaken Iran's ability to attack ships in the Strait of Hormuz. The attacks targeted air defense systems, coastal radar sites, and small boats.
2: More Israeli air attacks in Gaza City. At least six Palestinians were killed, including a nine-year-old girl. A dozen others wounded, say Palestinian health officials. Israeli military says it targeted terrorist infrastructure. Violent storms and flooding from Pennsylvania to Missouri. And extreme heat from California to Michigan and Wisconsin. Senator Lindsey Graham, South Carolina Republican, died from a ruptured aorta stemming from heart disease, says preliminary info from the Medical Examiner. This is ABC News.
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1: Thanks for spending time with us. Welcome into Monday, July 13th. Gordon Deal with Nicole Murray. Some of our top stories and headlines. South Carolina Senator Lindsey Graham remembered as a true patriot by President Trump. The 71-year-old died from a tear in his aorta. Kentucky Senator Mitch McConnell says he's been hospitalized for a month because of a fall, followed by pneumonia. Heat records set in Montana and Utah. Three attacks on Iranian sites in 24 hours by the U.S. Actor Sam Neill, best known for his roles in the Jurassic Park series, died earlier today in Sydney, Australia. He was 78. And the moral support for Colorado firefighters from a friendly goat. That story in about 20 minutes. This portion of the program is brought to you by Incogni. They can't scam you or spam you if they can't find you. Rely on Incogni to remove your info from databases used by scammers. Incogni.com/Gordon for 60% off. More Americans are using AI for help with homeowners insurance. Is this a good idea? Here's Kaz Wyda, insurance expert at NerdWallet. Kaz, what's the new survey say?
2: Well, I would say that our polling shows that younger adults are certainly more comfortable with using AI in general and specifically for shopping for home insurance. So this is first and foremost not the primary way that people are shopping for home insurance. I want to get that out of the way.
1: Okay.
2: Most U.S. adults are shopping for homeowners insurance kind of in more traditional ways, going to insurer websites, using an agent or broker, those sorts of things. But in this 18 to 34 age group, in the polling that we did recently, about 2 in 5, so 40% of them, are using AI in some capacity to help them shop for home insurance.
1: And how does that work? Like, what do they do exactly?
2: Well, it's hard to tell because we didn't sort of get into that level of detail, but what I would imagine they're probably doing, and I'm sort of making a guess that many of these folks might be first-time home buyers, AI might be particularly helpful to them in doing research about what does my homeowner's insurance cover? Some of these more general topics that maybe they're just trying to get a handle on. First-time home buyers, you know, that process can be really anxiety-inducing, overwhelming, and homeowners insurance is probably the last box, right, you're trying to tick there. So they might be falling back on using AI because they're comfortable doing that in terms of researching the coverage decisions they should be making and, frankly, what's in their policy and understanding it a little bit better.
1: We're speaking with Kaz Wyda, insurance expert at NerdWallet. We're talking about using AI for homeowners insurance help. What are the risks here, if any?
2: Well, you know, the risk in using AI to help you shop for home insurance is the risk you always face in using AI for anything, which is you could be served information that's not entirely accurate. So it is on you, you know, to go and double check those things. Unfortunately, that's barely easy to do. You can go right to the insurer's website. You can go to places like NerdWallet, where we have educational resources to help you better understand your insurance. And then, you know, if you're actually quote shopping, I think AI is probably going to be of limited use to you. The best thing to do is to go to insurer websites, to go to sites like NerdWallet, where you can compare different insurers' quotes and get information sort of quickly and accurately.
1: Wow. Why is it that there's limited use for AI on that front?
2: Well, most of the processes for determining home insurance rates are sort of internal processes. So when you go to an insurer's website, they ask you quite a few questions, you know, about your home, but then also about you, because your rate is based on the risk of insuring you and your home. So a lot of that process, the underwriting process is what we call it, is taking place behind the scenes, and it's different for every insurer. So much of that is not going to be something that AI is going to have access to, the nitty-gritty there. They can probably get you a rate that's in the ballpark, but you're going to get a more accurate and specific readout on what you'd pay for home insurance if you go directly to the insurer or an insurance comparison platform.
1: All right. So is it best used in a supplemental role at this point, AI, regarding homeowners insurance?
2: Yeah, absolutely. And I don't anticipate that changing. One thing I would definitely caution folks is, you know, don't use AI to help you decide whether or not you need flood or earthquake insurance. That's a pretty serious decision. Make sure that you are checking, you know, with insurance agents, brokers, but then also check FEMA maps. Make sure you understand what your risks are in the area where you live so you can make an informed decision. That's not something I would rely on AI for.
1: Thanks, Kaz. Kaz Wida, insurance expert at NerdWallet. By the way, make sure to check out a podcast of today's show. 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Just do a search for This Morning with Gordon Deal. 20 minutes now in front of the hour. Coming up next, paying to get whacked in the butt by strangers in New Orleans.
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0: Glad you're with us. Welcome into Monday. It's time now for the mic drop with this morning's Dom Savino.
1: Good morning, Gordon. It's billed as all of the fun with none of the blood. Thousands took to the streets of New Orleans over the weekend for the city's 20th annual Running of the Bulls. But no, this is not quite like Spain's iconic event, the one that sends cattle sprinting down the road, goring people left and right. These New Orleans bulls do not have horns. They're not even animals, in fact. The bulls, in big air quotes, are actually roller derby players on skates. They whack runners with plastic bats when they'd get too close. Participants do get in the act by wearing the traditional white and red clothing, but that's really where it stops. Founder Mickey Hanning got the idea after attending the real running in Pamplona. He just retooled it to match the vibes of his city.
2: We know New Orleans people just like any reason to get up, get dressed up before morning, and then start drinking sangria.
1: Does not get much more New Orleans than that.
0: That sounds like retirement goals.
1: Right.
0: Get up in the morning, get dressed up,
1: yes,
0: and then drink sangria.
1: Mm-hmm.
0: That's great. And they're holding the drinks? Do they hold the drinks while they're sort of running or jogging or whatever they do? Is that?
1: Yes. What I'm told, too, is that there is some running, but it's very much a run-walk event.
0: Okay. With the intent of you getting, like, whacked in the butt by somebody with a, like plastic baseball bats, just like a gentle little whack as you go by. This is funny.
1: Take a hit or two, that's have a great drink or five, and say you were there.
0: And then all by noon, really. And then just go out to lunch, right?
1: Or go back to the bar.
0: This is just a breakfast event here in New Orleans. This is 20 years. I've never heard of this.
1: I hadn't either.
0: Weird.
1: Yeah. It's a nice event. They raise money for charity every year.
0: It's cool.
1: Folks have fun, too.
0: Love that.
1: Nobody ends up in the hospital, generally speaking, with a horn to the butt.
0: Right.
1: So that's
0: nice. Gored. Yeah. Always a good weekend. We don't get gored.
1: Yeah, I would agree. Now, they had fun this weekend in New Orleans. Folks who did not have fun, the Boston Red Sox. Let's get to them. Major League Baseball begins its All-Star break today, and not a moment too soon for those traveled, tired Boston Red Sox. They had a miserable time trying to get to their recent games in New York City. A series of mechanical issues left the team stuck in Chicago more than 24 hours. Rough delay. The ordeal even delayed the start of the Sox first game with the Mets once they finally got to New York Friday night. But it was not all bad for the ball club. Just ask pitcher Peyton Tolley. He passed some of the travel nightmare doing what guys do best: eat food.
3: I had like 5 donuts this morning. That's all they had. I was like, we got any protein? Not right now. We got donuts for you.
1: Man after my own heart. And who said pitchers aren't athletes, Gordon?
0: Yeah. I'm impressed. 5? Somebody said he ate 5
1: donuts.
0: 5 donuts. Oof. That would probably tear me up. I could probably get through 2. And after that, I think, oh, man, I don't feel so good.
1: Really?
0: As much as I like sugar, I think more than 2 would put some problems on the table.
1: You need some sangria. You'll be good to go.
0: Yeah. Yes. Yes.
1: If there was a pairing.
0: Oh, my goodness. By the way, how about the Red Sox, though? Despite the

0: travel problems. Thank goodness they had the Mets on their schedule, right, to smash them around. And then the White Sox before that and the Angels prior to that.
1: Yeah.
0: So, what, nine in a row now for the Red Sox?
1: They're playing some good baseball. Right. As a Yankee fan, I regret to say it, but the Sox are on the come up.
0: Yeah. I shouldn't say the White Sox are in first place, but, I mean, they did have the Mets and the Angels in there. That's,
1: yeah.
0: If you're going to have travel problems, you might as well have the New York Mets on your schedule these days.
1: Spoken like a Mets fan.
0: Thanks, Dom. 13 minutes now in front of the hour. On This Morning, America's First News.
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1: Thanks for joining us. The Washington Post has put together some tips on how to set yourself up for travel success for what's left of the summer. They include, take the first flight of the day. You've heard this before, since it might not only be the cheapest, but also least likely to be delayed. Also, don't assume your family will be seated together if you bought the cheap seats. Plus, don't check a bag. Doing so can limit your options if you're facing major delays and want to get on another flight. Another, dress for the flight, not the destination. The Post says skin-to-skin contact is too intimate when you're crammed into economy. Also, know your rights if you're stuck on a tarmac. 2 hours in, for example, airlines must give you food and water. They also need to ensure comfortable cabin temps and access to functioning toilets. And finally, if you're facing a delay or cancellation that's the airline's fault, know what your carrier owes you, whether that's a food voucher, reimbursement for a hotel, or miles for your troubles. 8 minutes now in front of the hour on This Morning. Once again, here's Nicole Murray.
0: And now, the three big things you need to know. Number one.
2: Lindsey Graham, a longtime Republican senator from South Carolina, has died. He was 71 years old. New Jersey Senator Cory Booker in a video on social media.
3: I will miss my perhaps most unexpected friend in the Senate, and someone with whom I got some good things done.
2: Officials say Graham died Saturday night from a brief and sudden illness.
0: Number two.
2: Firefighters are making progress on the Summit Fire burning in the Antelope Valley in California, with officials reporting that containment has increased. Forest Service spokesperson John Miller.
4: We've been able to use retardant aircraft during the day, and we used night flying helicopters from the Forest Service, Cal Fire, and Los Angeles County Fire Department overnight.
2: Officials say the fire has burned nearly 3,000 acres and was 31% contained as of yesterday.
0: Number three.
2: The Guggenheim Museum in New York City is among dozens of buildings on Manhattan's Upper East Side to test positive for the bacteria that causes Legionnaire's disease amid the city's latest outbreak. Health Commissioner Dr. Alistair Martin on ABC 7 New York said Legionnaires can be treated if caught early.
5: And when you catch a case early of Legionnaire's disease, you can actually treat this fairly straightforwardly. And we're seeing that folks, when caught early, are making it through.
2: In other news, the Justice Department is investigating allegations that Sean Fain, president of the United Auto Workers Union, abused his position by attempting to secure a financial benefit for his fiance. Fain's fiance is a staff member at a training center jointly run by the UAW and automaker Stellantis.
6: Not Velociraptor. You stare at him, and he just stares right back. And that's when the attack comes, not from the front, but from the side. From the other two raptors, you didn't even know were there.
2: Actor Sam Neill, best known for his roles in the Jurassic Park films, The Piano, Dead Calm, and more, has died. He was 78 years old. In a groundbreaking medical first, robots designed to move and function like humans have performed surgery on a live patient, successfully completing two laparoscopic gallbladder removals.
1: Wow.
2: Oh, would you ever let a robot operate on you?
1: Wow. I think it would depend. I'm not sure I'm signing up for gallbladder removals.
2: I don't think I'm signing up for it in general.
1: What kind of waivers do you sign before you go
2: I'm
1: out?
2: I'm sure every type of waiver under the sun.
1: Wow. Imagine the robot like having a debate with itself. Like, is that the gallbladder?
2: That's scary. That's even scarier.
1: Let's take a chance and just remove it anyway.
2: Okay, here
1: we
2: go.
1: 6 minutes in front of the hour.
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Glad you're with us. Crews were quashing a small wildfire in Colorado recently when a surprise guest kept them company. A goat named Goldie followed the firefighters for hours as they engaged the Rock Creek Fire in Colorado Springs and cleared some brush. She even took care of some of it on her own by chomping on leaves. Colorado Springs Fire Department Lieutenant Trevor Leland told the Associated Press that the four-year-old Nigerian dwarf goat with a brown and white coat led firefighters down a hill, followed them to their trucks. She watched as they packed up for the day, then trailed behind as one truck drove off. Goldie's owner, Lindsay Glader, says she's quite the social butterfly, this goat. The Rock Creek Fire, by the way, is now 100% contained. That'll do it for this hour. For Nicole Murray and Dom Savino, I'm Gordon Deal. 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
3: From ABC News, I'm Chuck Severson. More evidence that the ceasefire with Iran is over. Iran hit a container ship in the Strait of Hormuz. The U.S. then fired missiles at Iran, and Iran fired missiles at Jordan, Kuwait, Oman, and Qatar. Could raise gasoline prices again, says ABC's Karen Hua.
4: All this is pushing oil prices higher. Gas is up an average of 10 cents per gallon in the last week. Analysts say this will be the first weekly rise in gas costs since back in May. Now, before that new round of strikes yesterday, President Trump suggested the U.S. and Iran were close to a deal to move forward with peace talks. The White House insists negotiations will continue.
3: More Israeli air attacks on Gaza City. At least six Palestinians were killed, including a nine-year-old girl. A dozen others were wounded, say Palestinian health officials. Israeli military says it targeted terrorist infrastructure. Extreme weather of various types, violent storms and flooding from Pennsylvania to Missouri, and extreme heat. ABC's Hannah Batah.
5: After fueling wildfires like the 2,700-acre Summit Fire northeast of Los Angeles, the heat expanding eastward, setting records from Utah to Montana. New all-time highs were set in Salt Lake City, where the temperature hit 109, and in Billings, Montana, which hit 111 degrees. International Falls, Minnesota, on the Canadian border, could see its first 100-degree day in more than a century.
6: Fueled by hot, dry conditions, the Gold Mountain wildfire has consumed 33,000 acres in southwest Colorado. It's only about 7% contained and has prompted voluntary evacuations. On Sunday, a pilot was killed when a helicopter went down in a reservoir during firefighting operations.
3: ABC's Jim Ryan. Senator Lindsey Graham, South Carolina Republican, died from a ruptured aorta stemming from heart disease. Says preliminary info from the Medical Examiner. 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
15: Remembering a Republican stalwart. Good morning, I'm Gordon Deal, along with Nicole Murray, on this Monday, July 13th. Glad you could be with us. Here's what we have for you this hour.
5: The sudden passing of South Carolina Senator Lindsey Graham shocked Washington. We'll have reaction.
15: Kentucky Senator Mitch McConnell finally offers an explanation for his long absence. And say when he'll return.
5: There's been no progress in the standoff between the U.S. and Iran over the Strait of Hormuz, with the two sides again trading fire.
15: And the tax breaks that can help cover summer camp costs.
16: These are finally taking effect for 2026. And now that it's summertime, looking at the ones that people can use to defray a little bit of their camp costs. And, you know, good news. There's some changes out there that people should know.
15: Andy Keshner at MarketWatch on changes to the Dependent Care FSA and the Child and Dependent Care Credits. Tributes have been pouring in from friends and colleagues following the sudden death of South Carolina Senator Lindsey Graham. President Trump on social media called the veteran Republican a true American patriot. He was on NBC's Meet the Press.
17: There was nobody like him. He loved being a politician, and he was going to win his election. He was going to win it big. I endorsed him very early, and he was going to win it big. He just had it made.
15: Graham died Saturday night following a tear in his aorta due to arteriosclerotic cardiovascular disease. Even those who didn't see eye to eye with him politically earned his respect. Delaware Democrat Chris Coons said, quote, I fought with him like a brother, but we worked hard on things we both care deeply about. Graham was elected to the Senate in 2002 and had held that seat since then. He ran against Trump for the 2016 presidential nomination, you'll recall, ultimately becoming one of Trump's most trusted allies. Never married, never had kids, Graham served in the Air Force Reserve until his retirement in 2015 at the age of 60 with the rank of colonel. Again, South Carolina Senator Lindsey Graham dead at the age of 71. More on the political life of Lindsey Graham now from Jim Antle, executive editor at the Washington Examiner. Jim, how will he be remembered?
18: Well, I think the most remarkable thing about him is he managed to become more influential probably than ever before at a time when basically everybody else in his wing of the party was marginalized, and when he could have easily, very easily, become irrelevant. So, you know, he didn't start out having the best relationship with Donald Trump. A lot of Lindsey Graham's priorities within the Republican Party on foreign policy and immigration were sort of repudiated by Trump winning the nomination and ultimately the presidency and being the leader of the Republican Party for the past decade. You know, John McCain was really Lindsey Graham's closest friend in the Senate. Obviously, he became a little bit less influential within the party, and is now deceased. Died in back in 2018. So Graham could have really become one of the many Republican lawmakers kind of run out of town on a rail by Donald Trump. But instead, he probably was more important during Trump's two terms as president than he really ever had been. And I think that's a tribute to his relationship building, a tribute to his knowing how the game in Washington is played, his ability to build alliances on Capitol Hill. He really was a political survivor.
15: So was his turnaround with regards to President Trump then out of political necessity?
18: Well, yeah, I mean, some of it was, but clearly he also managed to build a friendship with Trump, which not everybody has been able to do. And he did it without really changing his views on the main issues that really seemed to drive him, especially foreign policy. He remained a very outspoken hawk on a variety of conflicts across the world. And, you know, he didn't really dial that back at all to gain Trump's favor. He did other things to remain in the president's good graces. And as a result of that, he was pretty effective in promoting some of his priorities. I mean, I think, you know, you look at the Iran war, it's hard to imagine that happening without the influence of people like Lindsey Graham.
15: Interesting. We're speaking with Jim Antle, executive editor at the Washington Examiner. We're talking about the death of South Carolina Senator Lindsey Graham, the Republican, at the age of 71. I got the sense that he was sort of on the polite side. It wasn't really like the, I don't know, the name caller. Am I right about that?
18: I think that's mostly true. I mean, I think there was a certain Southern gentlemanliness to him that I think you kind of need to be politically successful in South Carolina. I also think there was that he was a very personable a person when the cameras were off, and that's a really underrated political skill. But he could be pretty blunt when he needed to be, and he didn't suffer fools gladly. And times where he didn't play the Southern polite bless your heart game, but certainly he he knew how to turn on the charm when it was important to him.
15: What about the politics of the Senate in general now, Jim?
18: Well, I mean, we've been having this situation where a number of the senators who are retiring or who are leaving office in primaries where Trump had backed their challengers have started to really assert their independence from Trump. And so it's a solid majority of 53-47 before Graham's death. And, you know, Graham will ultimately be replaced by another Republican, at least in the interim and likely in November. But, you know, that 53-47 starts to get a little smaller and the math gets a little harder. And when you have an even smaller majority of the House, it does really make passing legislation and in the Senate getting people confirmed to judgeships and to executive branch positions, cabinet slots, makes all that a lot tougher. And Graham was an important ally.
15: Thanks, Jim. Jim Antle, executive editor at the Washington Examiner. There's a deepening struggle over the Strait of Hormuz between the U.S. and Iran. The U.S. conducted multiple waves of strikes on Iranian military targets yesterday, and Iran fired at commercial vessels transiting the vital waterway. The Sunday attacks against Iran were the third wave in 24 hours. Like previous rounds, the U.S. said they were designed to degrade Iran's military ability. Oil is higher, around $78 a barrel this morning. Mike Waltz is U.S. ambassador to the U.N.
19: I think Iran is still very much of the mindset that it can use the global economy as some type of leverage.
15: He was on ABC's This Week. In a set of strikes late Saturday, the U.S. said it struck 140 Iranian targets with jet fighters, drones, and warships. Iran subsequently struck back at sites in Kuwait and Bahrain, as it has repeatedly in recent weeks, and escalated the fighting by firing at Qatar, which hosts a major U.S. base, and Oman. Oman has been operating a channel through the strait that runs through its own territorial waters and skirts the lanes controlled by Tehran. By the way, if you've missed something from today's show, be sure to stream or download the podcast. 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
1: Glad you're with us. Roughly 58 million people across the U.S. were under severe weather alerts yesterday as a heat dome scorching the west finally reached its peak. In Billings, Montana, temperatures reached a new record high of 110. Extreme warmth was felt across the Great Basin, the Rockies, and sections of the desert southwest. The dangerous heat is expected to gradually shift east into the northern plains early this week. Separately, firefighters made progress yesterday on the Summit Fire burning in the Antelope Valley north of L.A. With forward progress on the blaze stopped, the fire has burned 2,700 acres and is now 31% contained. U.S. Forest Service spokesperson John Miller.
2: We've been able to use retardant aircraft during the day, and we used night flying helicopters from the Forest Service, CAL FIRE, and Los Angeles County Fire Department overnight.
1: More than 500 firefighters have been battling the blaze since it erupted on Friday. 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
0: And now, the three big things you need to know. Number one.
3: South Carolina Senator Lindsey Graham, who was elected to the Senate in 2002 and was a close political ally of President Trump, has died. He was 71 years old. Delaware Senator Chris Coons reacts to Graham's death on ABC News.
4: He could break the ice. He could make everybody crack up. The very first trip I took with him, I wrote down a whole list of Lindseyisms. And I'm going to look for that because it is hard to lose him.
3: Officials say Graham died Saturday night after a brief and sudden illness.
0: Number two.
3: Tensions continue to intensify in the Middle East. The U.S. conducted multiple waves of strikes on Iranian military targets yesterday, and Iranian forces fired at commercial vessels transiting the Strait of Hormuz. Ambassador to the U.N. Mike Waltz doubting the explanation that members of Iran's regime went rogue when they previously attacked ships in the Strait.
5: We're supposed to believe that some junior officers are going rogue and firing on ships, but yet face no consequences from a dictatorial, hierarchy-based entity like the IRGC. I don't buy it.
0: Number three.
3: Kentucky Senator Mitch McConnell has released a statement regarding his prolonged absence. The lawmaker said he was briefly unconscious after he took a fall last month and has been dealing with a mild case of pneumonia. The 84-year-old has been hospitalized since June 14th. The son of a man who was fatally shot by an ICE agent in Houston called for accountability at a vigil over the weekend. Ronaldo Salgado describing his father, Lorenzo Araujo.
6: He was a very shy individual who never wanted to cause any harm. He just wanted to get in his van, go to work, and come back to eat a nice meal.
3: Araujo was 52 years old.
7: Not Velociraptor. You stare at him, and he just stares right back. And that's when the attack comes, not from the front, but from the side. And the other two raptors, you didn't even know were there.
3: Actor Sam Neill, best known for his roles in the Jurassic Park films, The Piano, Dead Calm, and More, has died. He was 78 years old. Moana failed to make a splash at the box office.
8: Maui, demigod of the wind and sea.
9: Hero of men.
8: Huh?
9: So it goes like this. Maui, shapeshifter, demigod of the wind and sea, hero of men.
3: The live-action remake pulled in $43 million at North American theaters during its opening weekend, pulling the number one spot at the box office. The film, however, had a $250 million production budget.
1: All right, thank you, Nicole. 22 minutes now after the hour on This Morning, America's First News.
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0: Thanks for being with us. It's a new season, but there's a recurring theme. Camps are coping with higher expenses like many businesses. But beginning this year, the tax code may help families more with their camp budgets. Here's Andrew Keschner, tax guy at MarketWatch. Andy, what did you look at?
1: Yeah, so what I looked at are the changes coming to the tax code because of the Republican tax bill last year. These are finally taking effect for 2026. And now that it's summertime, looking at the ones that people can use to defray a little bit of their camp costs. And, you know, good news. There's some changes out there that people should know of.
0: All right. So you referenced in your piece flexible spending accounts and also the child and dependent care tax credit. Break those down.
1: Yeah. So let's start with the dependent care flexible spending account, because this is, I think, when I talk to financial advisors, this is where the real tax savings can occur. So what these are accounts where you're allowed to put in pre-tax money, and then you pay your camp bill, and you can use that money essentially to pay for your camp expenses, or, you know, get reimbursements on that. And so the amount used to be $5,000 that you could put in. That increased under the One Big Beautiful Bill Act to $7,500. So that's $2,500 extra dollars that you can put in pre-tax. And so that is, you know, that is skipping what you pay in income taxes, payroll taxes, state, or, you know, in some states. So it's really can give you some tax savings, and that's, you know, better bang for your buck when you're paying for camp, which, let's face it, is expensive.
0: Jeez. All right. And then these are qualified expenses, right? So that stuff you might use at the end of the year to, I don't know, stock up on, you know, allergy medicines or stuff like that, right? You can also use that, though, for camp here.
1: So actually, all right, yeah, this is, and I think this is probably, this is why, like, taxes is so, there's a different flexible spending account, and that's for healthcare costs. And so that's, you can't use this for that, and vice versa. This is the dependent care flexible spending account.
0: I see. Okay.
1: Yeah. But the important thing, that's the rule for both is use it or lose it by the end of the year. So, if you have money left over, there might be like a little bit of a grace period, but really, you know, otherwise you're not going to be able to use it. So, like, great to have more tax savings, but as long as you use it. So that's why, and, you know, and sometimes people, I mean, if you ask some families, like, how much are you going to spend on camp next year? They'll be, I don't know, like, I don't know what's going on next week, let alone, next summer. So, it takes a little bit of planning, a little bit of budgeting. But that's one of the catches on FSAs, but they, for the right people, they can definitely help you save, you know, maybe even like thousands of dollars in taxes, according to some experts.
0: Thanks, Andy. Andrew Keschner, tax guy at MarketWatch. 30 minutes now after the hour on This Morning, America's First News.

0: Hey, it's
1: ABC News. I'm Chuck Severson. More of a shooting war between the U.S. and Iran. Oil prices have jumped. ABC's Selena Wang.
2: U.S. officials had expected Iran to publicly commit to stop attacking ships in the strait after weakened negotiations in Oman. But instead, Iran says it opened fire after several ships used unapproved routes and ignored warnings from its navy.
1: Israeli air attacks on Gaza City. Several deaths, say Palestinian health officials. The Israeli military says it targeted terrorists. Violent storms and flooding from Pennsylvania to Missouri. Extreme heat across much of the nation. Cleanup after fast-moving microburst storms in Philadelphia yesterday. Mayor Sherelle Parker.
3: We saw utility poles literally split in half. Like matchsticks.
1: South Carolina Senator Lindsey Graham's sudden death was from a ruptured aorta from heart disease, says preliminary info from the medical examiner's office. This is ABC News.
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0: The top stories and expert interviews that make sense of what you care about. This is America's First News, This Morning with Gordon Deal.
1: Thanks for spending time with us. Welcome into Monday, July 13. Gordon Deal with Nicole Murray. Some of our top stories and headlines. South Carolina Senator Lindsey Graham remembered as a true patriot by President Trump. The 71-year-old died from a tear in his aorta. Kentucky Senator Mitch McConnell says he's been hospitalized for a month because of a fall, followed by pneumonia. Heat records set in Montana and Utah. At least 27 dead from a fire at a bar in Bangkok, Thailand. Three straight days of attacks by the U.S. on Iranian military sites. Yannick Sinner won his second straight Wimbledon, and how a four-year-old brought together a community in North Carolina. That story in about 20 minutes. Time now for a business update, and it's brought to you by Vanguard Investor Choice, giving investors a voice in how their eligible Vanguard funds vote on key shareholder matters. Make your voice heard at Vanguard.com/investor choice. In the U.S., less than 40% of workers say they use all of their allotted vacation days. With school out and summer here, career expert Julie Balke has a look at our work and vacation culture. Julie, what struck you?
2: I think why this has come out as a topic again is because we're seeing all these Europeans running around going to all these World Cup games. And I've seen so much confusion on the part of Americans. Like, what do these people do for jobs? How much vacation time do they get? Like, what, you know, sort of like, because it's so mind blowing. Then addition to the fact that they love our ranch dressing, that they get so much time off. And it's, we are the only developed country without federally mandated time off. The only one. European countries have between 20 to 30 mandated vacation days. And so taking that much time off is as normal and natural to them as not taking time off is to us, unfortunately.
1: Yeah.
2: And that's when we see, so this, some of these stats in here just really threw me. In 2025, 25% of people said they took no vacation days. That is insane. And 40% of people surveyed said, I feel guilty when I take vacation days.
1: Yeah.
2: And so this culture that says, we're also seeing it in full return to work. If I can't see you, you're not working. I would imagine, so when I look at this number of like 25% taking no vacation, I'm also thinking of some young people I know who work for companies who are very, very, very generous with vacation time, but also with hybrid work. And I would say those young people took less vacation time in 2025 because they had flexibility
1: okay.
2: at work.
1: Yeah.
2: They didn't feel the need to turn in a vacation request slip like us boomers are used to doing. Mm-hmm. And but when we, this idea that, and when we say, why don't people take vacation? The two biggest reasons were worried about falling behind and I'm worried about burdening my colleagues.
1: Yeah.
2: And underlying all of that is, what if I go on vacation and they decide they can live without me forever?
1: Sure.
2: And so I have to stay connected. It's like a nervous system thing. I have to stay connected. And if I don't stay connected, then they're gonna live without me. And especially during a tough time like this in the job market, I think that heightens. I think that anxiety heightens.
1: No doubt.
2: And we look at things like FaceTime, and we look like things at things like, look how loyal I am. I didn't take vacation all summer. But the truth is, and at some level, we all know this. The truth is, if they decided to live without you, they would. And I don't care if you didn't take vacation. That's not how layoffs are handled. Let's see the number of people who took the least vacation days. Let's get rid of them.
1: Yeah.
2: And so
1: yeah.
2: I think we're hurting ourselves in the long run. And I think we know that. And it's going to be interesting to see how that shifts, if it shifts, as the younger generation start to take over leadership of the workplace, because it is that fear of leadership, seeing me as less than, or deciding they can live without me, that is really driving. And a lot of that is because leaders and managers often lead via fear.
1: We're speaking with Julie Balke, career strategist we know as Julie on the Job. We're talking about vacation maxing. So you brought it up, but and I think you were going there, but kind of whittle this down into a solution. You referenced Europe. I think in the U.S., we don't really want our government telling us how to operate our vacation days exactly. as a business. Yeah. So, if
2: I mean, that's very American, right?
1: Okay, so what do we need then from our workplaces? Better communication from the boss or yeah. HR saying, you have to take this.
2: Okay, so if you're a leader and you have people that report to you or people that look to you for guidance, and even if you're mouthing things like, please take your vacation time, time off's really important, but you yourself are 100% connected at all times, and you're checking in several times a day from your boat in Cabo, you're sending the wrong message.
1: Thanks, Julie. Julie Bauke, career strategist we know as Julie on the Job. Hey, if you've missed anything from today's show, there's an easy way to catch up. All you have to do is tell Alexa, Siri, or Google to play This Morning with Gordon Deal. 20 minutes now in front of the hour. Coming up next, an absolutely wild discovery by a family renting an Airbnb in San Diego.
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0: for spending time with us. Welcome into Monday. It is time now for the mic drop with this morning's Dom Savino.
1: Good morning, Gordon. This sounds like the start of a horror movie. Thankfully, it was just a creepy coincidence. A family stay at an Airbnb in San Diego took an uncomfortable turn when they saw themselves in a picture displayed in the house. The picture in question is a large panorama of a beach scene. It hangs prominently in one of the halls of the vacation rental. And in a now viral TikTok video, two of the family's adult kids shared that they were looking at this photo a little bit funny when their dad came over, pointed right to the middle of it, and said, "Hey, wait a sec. That's me." Oh. Turns out, right in the middle of this aerial picture is their dad with two of his kids playing in the ocean about 10 years ago. The kids admitted they were spiraling at the odds of stumbling onto a picture of themselves in a house they had never visited before. Safe to say they won't be visiting again.
0: What?
1: Yes.
0: That is bizarre.
1: Creepy.
0: I'm staying, but I'm not sleeping.
1: That's a safe
0: yeah.
1: play.
0: Yeah. I don't want to create panic like if my family's there, but I'm not sleeping.
1: Yeah.
0: I'm doing the night watch. Just what? This is wild.
1: What would
0: this
1: you do?
0: Wild.
1: If you were that dad, you walked in and there was a picture. Yeah, it's an innocent panorama aerial photo. Could be a stock image. Of
0: nobody's identified.
1: Right.
0: Yeah, it's right. You said it's an aerial photo. It's not zoomed in on anybody. There's lots of people in the water.
1: Yeah.
0: In this photo, in fact.
1: Yeah. But what would
0: That's
1: you do?
0: Something. I believe when everybody goes to bed, I'm on my phone on the Airbnb app looking for a new place
1: right.
0: nearby. But I can't. I'm not going to be able to sleep. I'm thinking it's a setup, and I won't be able to sleep.
1: Mm-hmm. Anywhere
0: because
1: but
0: the
1: there.
0: Next family that comes in after me, there might be a photo of them also.
1: Their family portraits.
0: I gotta let people know.
1: Creep owns this house.
0: Oh, this is wild. Yeah. That is crazy.
1: Yeah, and Gordon, this is on a lighter note. The recording artist Pitbull is many things. Singer, songwriter, actor, entrepreneur, to name a few. Well, now, Mr. Worldwide himself is a world record holder. At a concert in London the other day, Pitbull and his fans set the Guinness World Record for the largest gathering of people wearing bald caps. 22,141 baldies, to be exact, both permanent and temporary. Pitbull himself is well known for embracing his baldness, but even he had to put on a bald cap so he would count towards the record effort. It was the brainchild of a British podcast host who created a social media post suggesting the concert, with its humongous capacity, would be the perfect spot to break the record for people pretending to be Pitbull. The Cuban-born singer replied with one of his catchphrases, "Dale," or "Go ahead." The whole thing may have even led to a bald cap shortage in London. One woman told The Guardian she went to three different costume shops in town to find her bald cap. All of them were sold out. Yep.
0: The run on bald caps.
1: Yeah.
0: That's cool. That's a cool record.
1: Yeah.
0: It's fun, you know, good clean fun. He seems like a good dude. I think, by the way, you said Mr. Worldwide. I think it's Mr. I don't think there's an R at the end of Mr.
1: Oh, is it? And is that it now?
0: And I think we dropped the D in Worldwide. So it's like Mr. Worldwide.
1: Mm.
0: Yeah.
1: So I'm not from Southern Florida, so
0: see,
1: I say Mr.
0: That's
1: Worldwide.
0: The thing. You know, sometimes you need to lean on me for a little Cuban culture. You know,
1: oh,
0: that's,
1: yes.
0: That's how it works. Thank you, Dom.
1: No, we're of all things Cuban.
0: 13 minutes now in front of the hour.

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0: smart, bringing you what you need to know. This is America's First News, This Morning with Gordon Deal.
1: Hey, thanks for spending time with us. The Washington Post has put together some tips on how to set yourself up for travel success for what's left of the summer. They include, take the first flight of the day, since it might not only be the cheapest, but also least likely to be delayed. Also, don't assume your family will be seated together if you bought the cheapest tickets. Also, don't check a bag. Doing so can limit your options if you're facing major delays and want to get on another flight. Another, dress for the flight, not the destination. The Post says skin-to-skin contact is too intimate when you're crammed in economy. Finally, know your rights. If you're stuck on a tarmac 2 hours in, for example, airlines must provide passengers with food and water. They also need to ensure comfortable cabin temperatures and access to functioning toilets. And if you're facing a delay or cancellation that is the airline's fault, know what your carrier owes you, whether that's a food voucher, reimbursement for a hotel, or miles for your troubles. 8 minutes now in front of the hour on This Morning. Once again, here's Nicole Murray.
0: And now, the three big things you need to know. Number one.
2: Lindsey Graham, a longtime Republican senator from South Carolina, has died. He was 71 years old. Trump discussing his relationship with Graham on NBC.
3: The friendship grew. It just grew. And he was an amazing advocate. He was, I don't know how you find anybody like him.
2: Officials say Graham died Saturday night from a brief and sudden illness.
0: Number two.
2: Firefighters are making progress on the Summit fire burning in the Antelope Valley in California, with officials reporting that containment has increased. Forest Service spokesperson John Miller.
4: So the firefighters, you also have the physical side of it, is the fact that it's, you know, pushing 100 degrees or more, and they're out there in that hot, dry conditions.
2: Officials say the fire has burned nearly 3,000 acres and was 31% contained as of yesterday.
0: Number three.
2: The Guggenheim Museum in New York City is among dozens of buildings on Manhattan's Upper East Side to test positive for the bacteria that causes Legionnaires' disease amid the city's latest outbreak. Health Commissioner Dr. Alistair Martin on ABC 7 New York with more details on the number of cases.
5: So what we know so far about the patients, you're right, there's about 46 that were tracking so far, and many of them have actually gone all the way through the process and have been discharged from the hospital.
2: Symptoms of Legionnaires' disease include fever, chills, and shortness of breath, and it can be treated with antibiotics if detected early. At least two people are dead and six others are wounded after a shooting at a street festival in Toronto. Police say the suspect or suspects in Saturday's incident are not in custody. At least 13,000 people were attending the festival when the shooting occurred. A record-breaking heat wave has baked the central United States, smashing temperature records from the northern plains to the Rocky Mountains region. The dangerous heat wave is expected to gradually shift east into the northern plains this week. Even the field for the World Cup final is up for grabs. FIFA is selling the grass that will be used for the July 19th final at MetLife Stadium in New Jersey at $450 per piece. FIFA says each segment of turf is 17.5 by 17.5 by 17.5, although it doesn't specify whether that figure is in inches, centimeters, or millimeters.
1: If it's FIFA, it's millimeters.
2: It's very good point.
1: That would fit like what on the face of your finger, probably, right?
2: 450, but like, what does the grass do? Does it cut itself? Does it water itself? Like, it's history, but
1: FIFA is going to do you the favor of cutting it into these tiny little pieces for you, then hit you for $450.
2: Oh wow, that's so generous of them. Thank you so much.
1: 6 minutes now in front of the hour.
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0: for being with us. What began as one little boy waving at strangers in North Carolina has grown into something much bigger. A neighborhood that barely knew one another has become a close-knit community, all thanks to the simple kindness of a four-year-old boy who just wanted someone to say hello. Every day, Roman Butzloff can be found outside his home in Concord, north of Charlotte, greeting everyone who passes by with a cheerful wave and a friendly, hey! But CBS News says behind Roman's bright smile was a child who had been feeling lonely. About a year earlier, his parents split. His father moved to Florida. His grandparents lived in another state. Then one of Roman's neighbors decided to walk across the street and introduce himself. Before long, they were spending time together. Other neighbors soon joined in. His habit of greeting people has connected about a dozen neighbors who say they probably never would have known each other otherwise. One neighbor summed it up by saying, "Look at what this little kid has built." That'll do it for this hour. For Nicole Murray and Dom Savino, I'm Gordon Deal. Thanks for listening to This Morning, America's First News.
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4: Good morning. It is 5 o'clock, and the weekend ends in a wall of dust. The monsoon's finally here, but will it bring some rain? I'm Jim Sharp.
5: I'm LaDonna Harvey. Of course, that's our top story. It was a busy end to the weekend, weather-wise, with a lot of dust and even some decent rain in some parts of the valley. Our own Colton Krolak is live with that story.
6: Yeah, guys, most of the valley was under a dust storm warning in the afternoon to evening hours yesterday, even causing a temporary ground stop at Phoenix Sky Harbor. Severe thunderstorms were also a concern for Maricopa and Pinal counties. Matt Salerno with the National Weather Service says while most areas escaped without major rain, the places that did got quite a bit of it.
7: There were a few thunderstorms that moved through eastern Maricopa and northern Pinal County yesterday evening and did produce some rainfall amounts around half an inch to three quarters of an inch.
6: Salerno says any lingering showers should taper off before sunrise, but more storms could develop in the East Valley this afternoon before drifting toward Phoenix and Casa Grande. Thunderstorm chances stay around 30% throughout the week, with better odds expected later in the week. Live in the news center, Colton Krolak, KTAR News.
4: Come on, rain. Come on, rain.
5: I know. I want rain so badly.
4: Oh. All right. Coming up on Arizona's Morning News.
8: The Pocket Fire is three quarters contained after nearly a month of burning near Sedona. I'm Brandon King.
4: That's a big reason I want rain, right? Plus,
9: a settled lawsuit is changing the way ESA purchases are recorded. I'm Shira Tanzer.
4: Right now, let's check in with John Roller, who's in the Valley Chevy Dealers Traffic Center.
10: All right. Thank you very much, Jim. Right now, I'm taking a look at the I-17 coming out of the Durango Curve. And yeah, you can see those monsoon clouds as the sun begins to rise. Another beautiful Arizona sunrise this morning. It is monsoon, but right now the valley main lines are looking very good. Only light slowing just south of the stack, southbound I-17 to the Durango Curve. Once you're to the Durango Curve, you are good to go. That's it for the valley main lines, and the surface streets are quiet. John Roller, KTAR News.
11: A few scattered storms can't be ruled out this afternoon. Otherwise, expect a partly cloudy and humid day with a high of 108. Tomorrow, scattered storm chances continue with a high of 109. I'm ABC 15 meteorologist Jorge Torres.
5: Right now, it's mostly cloudy, 85 degrees in Phoenix.
4: North of the valley, progress on the Pocket Fire, which is outside of Sedona, has hit three-quarters containment as of yesterday. And as of 7 a.m. today, the Oak Creek Canyon area will lower from set to ready evacuation status.
8: Though State Route 89A remains closed to non-residents and the seven canyons and enchantment areas remain on set status, Oak Creek Canyon's lower evacuation status reflects progress being made by the nearly 1,000 firefighters in northern Arizona. The fire's containment grew nearly 10% between Thursday and Sunday. Weather showed little of Sunday as rain flowed into the fire's perimeter, but incident meteorologist Brooke Tabor says the potential for rain support later this week is still present. Brandon King, KTAR News.
12: Eyes on Education.
5: The Arizona Attorney General's office has settled a lawsuit over how ESA purchasers are recorded in the program, putting new policies into place to confirm school voucher purchases are legitimate. KTAR education reporter Shira Tanzer is live with what could change.
9: Yeah, LaDonna, the settlement will now require the Arizona Department of Education to use two new processes to make sure ESA purchases are included in curriculum without parents having to justify the item. ESA holders will now have to confirm that the purchase is for the child enrolled in the program, and the curriculum that calls for the purchase must be identified. John Rich is with the Goldwater Institute, tells the Mike Broomhead Show the plaintiffs were not expecting the agreement.
13: We had presented all of our briefs to the court as to why our position was right as a matter of law. And then they kind of opened the door to talk about settlement, which frankly was surprising.
9: The legal battle began in 2024 when two homeschool parents in the Goldwater Institute filed a lawsuit claiming Arizona Attorney General Chris Mays was preventing their families from accessing necessary schooling materials by requiring extensive proof of need for any purchase. Live in the news center, Shira Tanzer, KTAR News.
12: KTAR News. Focus on homelessness.
14: Because this is something of mystery that we do every single week that we feel very strongly called to do.
4: Before approving stricter rules around aid for unhoused people in parks back in May, the city of Phoenix surveyed more than 1,000 locals and found nearly 70% of them opposed the measure. Founder of Christian volunteer group Lance Brace, who is suing the city to continue sharing food in parks, believes the city may have inflated support for the ordinance.
14: So I wasn't shocked when I saw the results of that survey. I did think it was weird that the survey never got talked about or published afterwards.
4: City leaders have argued that events like Brace's lead to safety concerns in parks. KTAR has reached out to the city for comment on that survey.
5: KTAR eyes on the economy. Retailers are hoping that artificial intelligence will help them with their yearly gamble, deciding what is going to sell during Christmas. ASU supply chain professor Hitendra Chaturvedi says AI has become one of the most important forecasting tools in retail.
15: This Christmas, it is not going to be Walmart wins or Target wins. It's going to be Walmart's AI versus Target's AI.
5: He says this holiday season will be the first true test of whether AI can predict what you actually want to buy.
4: Scammers are taking notice of the popularity of GLP-1s.
16: An Arizona man authorized a $400 payment for what he thought were legitimate GLP-1s, only for the seller to charge $90 and never deliver a product. Joe Ducey with the Better Business Bureau tells Arizona's Evening News there are warning signs you can keep in mind to avoid scams.
17: If you're told you don't need a prescription, you do need a prescription for these things. It would be illegal to sell it without a prescription. And the other problem is, in some of these places are giving you a prescription, but they're not giving you a medical evaluation.
16: He says to make purchases online with credit so that you can dispute any erroneous charges. Kellen Shover, KTAR News.
5: You ever been in traffic, noticed one of those driverless cars and wondered, what happens if you crash with a robo-taxi?
18: Even though driverless cars have hundreds of sensors and cameras, they can still be involved in crashes. Phoenix police officer Kurt Marina tells the Callbox podcast on KTAR.com that knowing what to do seems confusing, but you should follow some simple steps.
19: So you're just going to wait for a live person, a live rep from that company to arrive. Otherwise, they'll talk you through the steps of what they're going to provide you, what you need to provide them. So you will eventually exchange the information and treat it just like a normal collision.
18: Officer Marina says even serious crashes should be treated as if a human was driving, and he says if you leave the scene of the crash, it will be considered by police as a hit and run. Troy Barrett, KTAR News.
4: Coming up, what the death of Senator Lindsey Graham, a close friend of late Arizona Senator John McCain, means for the Republican majority in the U.S. Senate.
5: First, though, let's go to those roads. John Roller is live in the Valley Chevy Dealers Traffic Center.
10: All right, off and rolling on this Monday morning, and we're off to a very good start. All green conditions on the Valley main lines. Yeah, we did have some overnight monsoon showers. You may have a few raindrops on your windshield this morning, but not too much. Roadways are drying out in the East Valley, and the westbound 60 looking very good. Just took a look right through the Broadway curve there, all the way over to the split south of Sky Harbor. Smooth sailing for you. Same thing with the 202s, the Red Mountain and the Santan Freeway. And the weekend construction, the 51 northbound is back open from the I-10 all the way up to Coulter. And the 101 southbound, the Pima Freeway from McKellips down to University, back open this morning as well. John Roller, KTAR News.
5: We have a 30% chance of rain with some isolated thunderstorms. Our high today, 108, so it's going to be pretty muggy as well. Just about the same for tomorrow. Another extreme heat day in the Valley. 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
4: It's 5:12 now on Arizona's Morning News with Jim Sharp and LaDonna Harvey. And from the KTAR Business Center, Bojangles, a fast food chain focused on Southern fried chicken, is preparing for its debut in Arizona this month. 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
5: 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That's been the really volatile puppy for the last, since the war started. Mm-hmm. 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
4: At 5:12, this is what you need to know right now. A wall of dust followed by heavy rain left many roads wet and visibility low in parts of the valley. Monsoon season has arrived, and the forecast shows it's going to affect us most of this week.
5: Good news in Oak Creek Canyon. Residents are going to see their evacuation risk due to the pocket fire downgraded as of 7 this morning. They're going to go from set back down to ready status. Now, that fire has burned 27,000 acres since June 16th, and right now they've got about 76% containment.
4: Senator Lindsey Graham has passed away. We'll talk more about that and what it means for the U.S. Senate in a moment. But Senator Mitch McConnell has for the first time revealed what led to his hospitalization. 84-year-old McConnell said in a statement Sunday, a fall was what landed him in the hospital 4 weeks ago. That statement comes after weeks of mounting speculation about the Kentucky Republicans' health. All of our top stories are just 15 minutes away. For more news, go to KTAR.com or the KTAR News app.
5: Right now, we go to the roads. John Roller's live in the Valley, Chevy Dealers Traffic Center.
10: All right, off to a good start this Monday morning. I see one crash in the East Valley. This is on the eastbound 202 Santan Freeway, right near Arizona Avenue. And this is off to the left there, right through the construction zone. It's early enough, not causing a whole lot of slowing. Just heads up for that crash. That's it for the Valley main lines. In the West Valley, the eastbound I-10 looking very good, about 11, 12 minutes from the 101 hour free into downtown Phoenix, and the North Stack southbound 17 looking good as well. Surface streets are quiet. John Roller, KTAR News.
4: 30% chance of more rain today with a high of 108. 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
5: Republican South Carolina Senator Lindsey Graham died late Saturday at 71. He was up for re-election this year after winning his primary with almost 60% of the vote. So what happens to a seat now? Somebody has to complete the remainder of this Senate term, and someone needs to take his place on the November ballot. So helping us to figure out how that works is ABC News Deputy Political Director Ben Siegel.
4: Hey, Ben, thanks for getting up early with us here. Here in Arizona, the death of Senator John McCain, who was a close friend of Senator Graham's, led to a scenario where we had a Senate election every 2 years from 2016 through 2024, five elections in a row. Arizona flipped to two Democrats representing us in the Senate for the first time since the 40s. What's the process like in South Carolina?
3: Well, I think because Lindsey Graham was actually on the ballot this upcoming fall, we won't see nearly as many elections in South Carolina as you all had in Arizona. It's going to be a bit of a two-step for this year. In the short term, Governor Henry McMaster is going to appoint somebody to replace Graham in the Senate immediately. And on August 11th, South Carolina will vote to replace him on the ballot for the fall. So whether or not that person will be the same person who fills the seat now and runs in November, I think, is the open question, or it could end up being a caretaker for the near term, you know, a role that Senator John Kyle, I believe, play most recently in Arizona. Mm-hmm. But that is the sequencing that will take place in South Carolina, and the governor can name that replacement of that appointment at any time.
5: So let's widen the lens a little bit. Republicans do not have a lot of wiggle room to hold the majority in the Senate. Are they in danger of losing this seat?
3: I would say no. Even in a good environment for Democrats, this is such a Republican state. It's a state that, Donald Trump won with 60% of the vote in 2024. And it's just hard to imagine a Democrat, even in great conditions for the party, win in a state like that, because there are just not enough Democratic voters. Now, funny things happen in special elections, never say never, especially in the midterms. But compared to a state like Arizona that is much more purple, that is probably unlikely. However, there is the chance here that if this race to replace Graham is not managed properly and carefully by Republicans, this could end up being, a bit of a resource suck and a drain on the party. When they want to be spending money in places like Maine, places like Ohio, to defend Republican seats, instead of, shoring up a seat that they should be winning in South Carolina. So never say never in politics, especially in 2026, but right. This is probably a very long shot for Democrats.
4: So, you know, Lindsey Graham was very aligned with President Trump. I think he said on Meet the Press he was like a member of the family. He was also known, though, for reaching across the aisle. So do the Republicans in South Carolina have to run somebody who's a moderate?
3: Well, it's kind of a loaded term these days, because Lindsey Graham, in many ways, might have been moderate in disposition and moderate in terms of, you know, being willing and relishing that role as a deal maker in the Senate. But this is somebody who knew that what it took to win Republican primaries in South Carolina and ran to that right flank and was never caught off guard in that way. So it's hard to imagine that there will be somebody who will replace him in the Senate in the role that he played as a deal maker, as somebody willing to reach across the aisle, because, you know, those are relationships built over time. Whoever has the seat will not have the same relationships with Democrats built over decades. Lindsey Graham was also a bit of a throwback in the sense of coming into Congress in 1994 in the Republican Revolution, but certainly at a time when relations were better between the parties than they are now. You know, you look at the House these days, and it's such a toxic environment over there between the parties, though there also are some relationships across the aisle. It's hard to imagine that there's anyone in politics right now in South Carolina who will be able to fill those shoes and also navigate between those two different roles, between the deal making, you know, and the MAGA base as skillfully as Lindsey Graham did.
5: ABC News Deputy Political Director Ben Siegel is with us here on Arizona's Morning News. You know, it's interesting because when Lindsey Graham first saw that Trump was running for president, he didn't like him at all. I mean, he was vocal about not liking him. And that changed. Any idea how or why?
3: Well, I think it's no secret in Arizona that a lot of this had to do with John McCain and Graham's relationship with McCain. Trump famously disparaged McCain's record in Vietnam. That led Lindsey Graham to call him unfit for office. And that led Trump to, at one point, read Lindsey Graham's cell phone number out on stage at a rally in South Carolina.
4: Remember that.
3: But the two became close again. Yeah, I mean, it's hard to forget that over the years. But so much of this for Graham was about being in the center of the deal, making things happen, getting things done. And a lot of that in today's Republican Party required burying the hatchet and making himself useful to President Trump, someone who, you know, voraciously consumes the media, voraciously consumes the Sunday shows. Lindsey Graham knew how to put himself in places that, you know, put him in front of the president, gave him influence with the president in today's Washington, and that allowed him to get things done. You know, that obviously led to some bad blood with some Democrats, some Republicans, I'm sure, you know, people who were aligned with John McCain and people who have since left the party could never really figure out what Lindsey Graham was up to. But Lindsey Graham never lost his influence in the Senate, in the Republican Party, even as it became, you know, President Trump's Republican Party. That was something he was cultivating until the very end of his life.
4: All right. Thanks a lot, Ben. Ben Siegel, once again, Deputy Political Director for ABC News. Lindsey Graham was truly a politician's politician.
5: He was very old school.
4: And you'd met him a few times.
5: Quite a few times, along with Senator John McCain. When McCain was running against Bush in the primary, he parked it in South Carolina prior to the primary there, because it was such an important state. And so we saw him, late Senator Fred Thompson, Lindsey Graham. I mean, they were in our office all the time.
4: I'm sure. All right. It is 5:21 now on Arizona's Morning News. And coming up, how much Graham spent a lot of time campaigning with Arizona Senator John McCain.
5: Right now we go live to the Valley Chevy Dealers Traffic Center and John Roller.
10: All right. One crash right now working in the Southeast Valley, eastbound Loop 202 Santan Freeway, right near Arizona Avenue. Now it has been moved out of the lanes, but there is construction, so you're automatically squeezed down if you are headed eastbound. So watch for some slowing through there. And yet another beautiful Arizona sunrise in the midst of this monsoon this morning. You can see some clouds off to the east there if you are coming through the Durango curve. But the main lines are looking very good. Eastbound I-10 flowing smoothly about 11, 12 minutes from the 101 into downtown Phoenix. John Roller, KTAR News.
4: 30% chance of more rain, isolated thunderstorms for the most part. Look for a high today of 108. 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
13: Happy Monday, and Meghan McCain joins us at 3 as the on-again, off-again Iran debate rages on in D.C. She's plugged into that political machine in Washington, and we're going to talk to her today at 3 on Outspoken with Bruce and Gatos on air, online, and on the KTAR YouTube channel.
5: And since Lindsey Graham was such a huge friend to not just John McCain, the senator, but to her family, I imagine they'll be talking about his death as well. It being remembered, of course, in part because of that long friendship with late Arizona Senator John McCain.
28: The two frequently were in lockstep on top issues. As Arizona Republican consultant Barrett Marson says, that friendship was formed specifically over prior military service and foreign policy beliefs.
29: John McCain and Lindsey Graham were tied at the hip. They believed what American military might could do. They both served in the military.
28: Meghan McCain posted pictures in a tribute to Graham on social media. Marson says even with Sunday's tributes, Graham's relationship with Arizona had become more complicated in recent years.
29: There was a sense of betrayal for a lot of Arizonans who wondered how such a close friend of John McCain could also get close to Donald Trump.
28: But for now, he says the debate over his legacy will be for another day.
5: That's Adam Klepp with our TV partners at ABC 15.
4: All right, let's head over to the Valley Chevy Dealers Traffic Center. Here's John Roller.
10: All right, not a whole lot to pass along. Valley main lines are looking very good. We do have one crash in the East Valley, eastbound 202 Santan Freeway, right near Arizona Avenue. Watch for some DPS troopers clearing that accident, and the backup already starting to improve. That's it for the main lines, looking very good both in the West and the East Valley, and the surface streets are quiet as well. John Roller, KTAR News.
5: 30% chance of rain, some isolated thunderstorms, very monsoony out there, but also with a high of 108. Monsoon season can be unpredictable, but Homes2X will buy your home on demand with a 100% full value guarantee, and you can stay rent-free. 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
5: Mine looks so bad right now. Between the dust and just a few raindrops.
4: Oh, yeah.
5: Yeah, it's pretty.
4: Good combo.
5: It's a time for sports with Mitch Fereldis from the Parker & Sons Heating, Cooling, Plumbing, and Electrical Sports Desk.
1: 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Arizona's now 49-48 at the break and second place in the NL West. With the All-Star break here, the festivities continue tonight in Philadelphia with the Home Run Derby. No D-backs are participating, but you can hear the broadcast starting at 5 on ESPN 620 AM. That's sports. Mitch Vareldis, KTAR News.
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5: Good morning. It's 5:30. Good to have you here with us on this Monday on Arizona's Morning News. And the wait is over. I'm LaDonna Harvey.
4: I'm Jim Sharp. That is our top story. Lots of dust and a little bit of rain, depending on where you are in the valley, to wrap up the weekend. But we're not done yet. Colton Krolak is live in the news center with what to expect.
16: Yeah, it was a busy way to wrap up your weekend, with dust storms causing near zero visibility in some parts of the valley, even causing a ground stop at Phoenix Sky Harbor. The airport also got measurable rain, albeit 1/100th of an inch this morning. But if you missed out on the showers, Matt Salerno with the National Weather Service says you'll have plenty more opportunities throughout the rest of the week.
17: We are expecting daily thunderstorm chances around 30%, mainly for Maricopa County in the Phoenix area. We may actually see improving chances by the end of the week as well, going up to around 50%.
16: Lingering showers will dry up throughout sunrise, with more rain expected this afternoon. Live in the news center, Colton Krolak, KTAR News.
5: Coming up on Arizona's Morning News, a lawsuit over ESAs is settled. What changes? Plus,
2: we hear from a local man battling the city of Phoenix over park use rules. I'm Bowen Overstoles.
5: Right now, let's go to the Valley Chevy Dealers Traffic Center with John Roller.
10: All right, first half hour of the Monday morning commute. Very quiet. That earlier crash on the eastbound side of the Santan Freeway down in the Chandler area, the 202 right near Arizona Avenue. That has been moved off to the right. Looks like someone lost a trailer there. But again, you are in that construction zone, so it narrows down for you automatically, but this crash is completely out of the way. So all green conditions if you're headed out to Mesa Gateway Airport this morning. 347, of course, we have some ongoing construction right near Riggs Road, but not a bad start to your Monday morning if you're coming out of Maricopa. Same thing with the 24 in Queen Creek. Only light slowing from Ray Road over to the Santan Freeway. 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
18: Keep an eye on the sky this afternoon. A few scattered storms are possible. Otherwise, look for partly cloudy skies, humid conditions, and a high of 108. Storm chances stick around as well tomorrow. I'm ABC 15 meteorologist Jorge Torres.
4: At 5:33, it is 82 degrees in Buckeye.
5: Oak Creek Canyon residents in Sedona see their evacuation risk due to the pocket fire downgraded. The Coconino County Sheriff's Office says as of 7 this morning, that area is going to go down to ready status from set status, which is where they are now. That means nobody has to be on high alert, but should still be prepared to leave. The fire's burned 27,000 acres since it started June 16th. They have 76% containment. Now, the seven canyons and enchantment areas are still under set status.
19: Eyes on Education.
4: Arizona Attorney General Chris Mays has settled in a lawsuit regarding ESA purchases, changing the way parents can submit items for approval. And KTAR Education reporter Shira Tanzer is joining us live with what that means.
20: Yeah, the settlement will now require the Arizona Department of Education to ask for proof that a child is enrolled in the school voucher program and proof of a legitimate curriculum requiring an item before a purchase is made. John Riches with the Goldwater Institute tells the Mike Broomhead Show parents had been required to justify basic school supplies like paper and pencils.
21: There's this thing called the ESA handbook, which tells parents and families kind of how the program works. And it basically lists like, you know, 20 or 30 items that are called supplemental materials. And they're really, really obvious.
20: The lawsuit was filed against the Attorney General's office in 2024 by two homeschool parents and the Goldwater Institute. Live in the news center, Shira Tanzer, KTAR News.
19: 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Focus on homelessness.
22: Realistically, what we're doing is not enough. We should be doing this in every park, you know, multiple times a week, probably.
5: A Valley man who provides aid to people who are homeless at a Phoenix park every week explains why he's fighting the city so he can continue to do so.
2: In May, the city of Phoenix restricted food sharing events in its parks, meaning Christian volunteer group St. Herman's Table would have to reduce their aid efforts at Cave Creek Park. Founder Lance Brace has pushed back on the city's claim aid events have led to dirtier, unsafe public spaces.
22: I just don't agree with that. I think that what we're doing is actually helping keep this particular park more clean, because before we set up, we do a sweep and we collect trash. Before we leave, we do a sweep and we collect trash, and we bring more trash out of this park than we bring into it.
2: KTAR has also learned a survey conducted by the city gauging support on the park use rules before they were passed found majority opposition from more than 1,000 respondents. Bowen Overstoles, KTAR News.
5: KTAR has reached out to Phoenix for comment.
4: Weight loss drugs like GLP-1s are experiencing exceptional popularity, so much so that the U.S. obesity rate is actually fallen, and that means scammers have taken notice. Joe Ducey with the Better Business Bureau tells Arizona's Evening News how a local man was scammed.
23: An Arizona man saw a Facebook ad and authorized a $40 payment. They took $91 instead, never sent the product. A man signed up for compounded GLP-1 medications online. They billed but sent nothing. He says literally $297 a month for absolutely no merchandise and no refund.
4: He says you need to be wary of anyone selling compound GLP-1s online, as these aren't regulated by the FDA and they often try to pass as legitimate GLP-1s.
5: As the number of robo-taxis on the road grows, the chance you'll get into a crash with one also grows. So what do you do if you get into a crash with a vehicle that has no driver in it? Phoenix police officer Kurt Morena tells the Call Box podcast, you have to follow some simple steps.
0: So you're just going to wait for a live person, a live rep from that company to arrive. Otherwise, they'll talk you through the steps of what they're going to provide you, what you need to provide them. So you will eventually exchange the information and treat it just like a normal collision.
5: Officer Morena also says, if you leave the scene, that crash is then considered a hit and run. So wait around.
4: All right. Coming up on Arizona's Morning News on a Money Monday, how home sales can be going down and at the same time, home prices are setting records. Those two things seem to be incompatible, don't they?
5: I'm so confused.
4: Yeah, we'll try and figure this all out for you in a minute.
5: All right. First, though, let's go to the Valley Chevy Dealers Traffic Center with John Roller.
10: All right. Monday morning commute underway, and we are starting to see a few more folks get their day underway coming in from the West Valley. One spot of tap of the brakes right at the 101 transition, right at the ramp there, and closer into town. A little more volume coming in right at about 67th Avenue, but not bad at all. About 13 minutes from your ride in. That's it for the Valley Main Lines. That earlier crash in the East Valley on the eastbound 202 Santan Freeway right near Arizona Avenue. That has been moved off to the right. So if you are headed east down in the Chandler area, clear sailing for you. And right now the surface streets are holding steady. John Roller, KTAR News.
5: Isolated thunderstorms, 30% chance of rain and a high of 108 today, 30% chance of rain tomorrow, some thunderstorms and a high of 109. 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
4: It's 5:42 on Arizona's Morning News. And from the KTAR Business Center, Scottsdale-based Simon CRE is buying a 6.2-acre site in Peoria for a new commercial project. 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

0: food for people who are homeless, and he thinks the city inflated support for that measure.
1: Senator Lindsey Graham's death has sparked a political scramble in South Carolina. As a senior senator and ally of former President Trump, Graham was expected to win re-election easily. Now, Governor Henry McMaster must appoint a temporary replacement until January. 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
0: Now let's go live to the Valley Chevy Dealers Traffic Center and John Roller.
2: All right, eastbound I-10 coming in from the West Valley. A couple of spots are slowing for you right at the end of the 101 Awafria transition ramp. Then up ahead, I'm taking a live look right near the 43rd Avenue exit. And yeah, you're a little slow and go all the way over to about 35th Avenue. Then once you get to the stack this morning, not bad as you approach the Deck Park Tunnel, southbound I-17, looking very good. From Cactus down to the stack, about 11 minutes on your right in, and the 51 flowing smoothly, about 9 minutes from Shea Boulevard down to the mini stack. John Roller, KTAR News.
1: 30% chance of more rain today. Isolated thunderstorms for the most part, looking at a high of 108. Monsoon season can be unpredictable, but Homes2X will buy your home on demand with a 100% full value guarantee, and you can stay rent-free. 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
0: It is time for our Money Monday segment on Arizona's Morning News, and that means it's time to talk to our favorite econ professor, U of A professor Dr. Evan Taylor, who is with U of A's Eller College of Management.
1: Evan, always good to talk to you here. According to a report from the National Association of Realtors, U.S. home sales slowed in June and prices hit an all-time high. And this was all happening at the same time mortgage rates continued to rise. So how can all three of these things be going on at the same time? I'm confused.
3: Yeah, so there's sort of a lot of things going on with the housing market. First is that prices are falling in some places and rising in others. So they're kind of coming down in the West and the South and going up in the Northeast and the Midwest. Second is there's sort of still not a very large inventory of houses. So, you know, a lot of people are not selling their house because they got such a great mortgage rate, you know, 4 or 5, 6 years ago. And then the home price for existing homes has gone up a bit, but it's the national rate that's going up at is pretty slow. So like 1 or 2%. Actually, the price for new homes has been falling over the last 4 years. Housing prices still continue to climb, but they're climbing pretty slowly. Actually, wages are growing faster than home prices over the last 4 years. Now, the problem is that interest rates and mortgage rates are still quite high, as you mentioned, that they had come down to around 6 earlier in the year. Now they're kind of ticking back up towards they're around 6.5 right now.
0: Yeah, that's a big ouch for those who are in the market. Speaking of, I want to jump to this Paradise Valley estate because I still can't believe it. I look at it and I'm like, I would love to be a part of this ridiculousness. It was just sold for $40.24 million, broke the record for a home sale in Arizona. Does this say anything about Arizona's economy, or are we still doing the little K thing where the upper guys are doing fine and it's the rest of us that are, you know, trying to put gas in the car?
3: Yeah, that sounds right to me. If you can buy a $40 million home, you're clearly doing all right. If you look at the stock market over the last 6 years, it's doing great. You know, you're getting returns of probably about 13% so far this decade. So, $40 million house is certainly more than most people, sure, you and me can afford it.
0: I know, there I am on Redfin going, oh, darn, that's $340,000.
1: We can all go in together on this. There's plenty of bathrooms for all of us.
0: True.
3: I think we're going to need more than the three of us.
1: You're absolutely right, yeah.
0: Right, he's in professorship and we're in media. Right. None of us is getting paid.
1: Right, and then you'll have to put up with my kids, too, so that's it. This is pretty amazing, though. It's 21,000 square feet. It's got a guest house and a separate casita, has an underground go-kart track, an underground shooting range, and a 38 car garage. That is just insane. That is insane.
0: And I thought I was greedy.
1: Yeah.
0: I wanted a 2-car garage.
1: Hey, this is a big week for economic news. We get the CPI coming out tomorrow. That's going to show consumer inflation, and we get some Metro Phoenix numbers. And then Wednesday, we get the PPI.

0: CPI, wholesale inflation. NerdWallet economist Elizabeth Renter thinks that we're unlikely to see the same pace of inflation in June as we did in May, but that price growth will remain high and may accelerate a little bit. Where do you stand on all this? What do you think?
1: Yeah, that sounds right. So we know for sure that gas prices were lower in June than they were in May. Actually, now they're sort of going back up again over the last week. But that's sort of one thing that's going to go into the CPI that we're sort of very sure of. That so, you know, inflation should, you know, it will still be high for sure. Maybe it will be a lower annualized number than in May. That's you know, we're not 100% sure either way there, but it's going to be a high number. It's going to be in the threes. So, you know, we know that inflation is still too high. It's still above where the Fed wants it to be. We'll wait and see what happens with interest rates at the upcoming meetings.
2: They're unlikely to drop. I mean, that's just, you know, me talking, but I think that's pretty unlikely.
1: I think it's very, very unlikely.
2: Does this inflation, is this really kind of prompted by the war, or are there other economic factors underlying this at all?
1: Yeah, part of it is the war. I mean, that's directly goes into gas prices and, you know, other prices like we've talked about, like fertilizer and things like that. But then there's also, you know, the tariffs, there's, inflation has been generally high since basically 2021. And so that reflects, you know, many, many things in the economy. Part of it is that the labor market's doing really well. So it's not sort of all bad news. Right. That inflation sort of reflects, all these things that are happening. So it's not just the war for sure. You know, that has made gas prices worse, but inflation would probably still be high without that.
0: Yeah. All right. Hey, thanks a lot, Evan. Evan Taylor there.
1: Yep.
0: U of A econ professor with the Eller College of Management at the University of Arizona.
2: Coming up in just a few minutes, he was best known for his work in Jurassic Park. Actor Sam Neill has died.
0: Oh, that's very sad. All right, let's get you over to the Valley Chevy Dealers Traffic Center right now and check in with John Roller.
3: All right, coming out of the downtown area, we've got a crash off to the right in the Gore Point. This is eastbound I-10 right near the Broadway curve there, 40th Street, and DPS troopers will be responding. You will see some flashing lights here momentarily, but all lanes are open, and that's the one and only crash that we do have. Earlier had the crash on the eastbound 202 Santan Freeway right near Arizona Avenue. That is out of the way. Just construction to deal with this morning. And other than that, the surface streets are quiet and looking good. John Roller, KTAR News.
2: 30% chance of rain today and tomorrow. The monsoon's back, and we're looking for highs right around 108 or 109. By Wednesday, a 40% chance of rain and a high of 109. Then we dip down to 106. 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
0: It's 5:55 now on Arizona's Morning News with Jim Sharp and LaDonna Harvey. And actor Sam Neill has passed away, best known for his role in a number of the Jurassic Park movies. Neill also starred alongside Sean Connery in The Hunt for Red October. I want the ranch in Montana, he says. And currently acclaimed film The Piano.
20: To millions, he was Dr. Alan Grant.
21: It's a dinosaur.
20: The reluctant hero of Steven Spielberg's Jurassic Park. Sam Neill, the actor who brought quiet gravity to some of the biggest films of his generation, has died. Born in Northern Ireland and raised in New Zealand, Neill's career spanned more than 50 years. In 2023, he revealed he'd been treated for blood cancer. Earlier this year, Neill revealed that he was cancer-free after a groundbreaking treatment. Sam Neill was 78.
0: That is ABC's Sophie Flay.
2: Now let's get you to those 10 traffic reports every hour live from the Valley Chevy Dealers Traffic Center.
3: All right, only one crash to take a look at as we get ready for the 6 o'clock hour. This is heading out of the downtown area, eastbound I-10 right near the 40th Street on-ramp. A fire just pulled up on the scene there, so that on-ramp is partially blocked. Heads up for that, and that is it for the Valley Main Lines. Looking very good coming in from the West Valley. Right now, about 15 minutes from the 101 into downtown Phoenix. John Roller, KTAR News.
0: All right, 30% chance of more rain today and tomorrow. Mostly isolated thunderstorms with a high of 108 today, 109 for tomorrow. 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
22: The Phoenix Mercury are looking to end a 3-game losing streak tonight. They're in Minnesota taking on one of the best teams in the league this season, the Lynx. Tip-off is at 6. In the Wimbledon men's final, Jannik Sinner collected his second consecutive title, defeating Alexander Zverev yesterday. And the Final Four is set in the World Cup. France plays Spain on Tuesday, while Argentina faces England Wednesday. That's sports. Mitch Vareldez, KTAR News.
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0: Good morning. It is 6 o'clock on a Monday, and after a quiet start, the monsoon actually arrived. I'm Jim Sharp.
2: And I'm LaDonna Harvey, and that's our top story. It was a busy end to your weekend weather with a lot of dust and even some decent rain in some parts of the valley. Colton Krolak is live with more.
30: Yeah, guys, most of the valley was under a dust storm warning in the afternoon to evening hours yesterday, even causing a temporary ground stop at Phoenix Sky Harbor. Severe thunderstorms were also a concern for Maricopa and Pinal counties. Matt Salerno with the National Weather Service says while most areas escaped without major rain, the places that did got a little bit of it.
31: There were a few thunderstorms that moved through eastern Maricopa and northern Pinal County yesterday evening and did produce some rainfall amounts around half an inch to three quarters of an inch.
30: Salerno says any lingering showers should taper off as the morning continues on, but more storms could develop in the East Valley this afternoon before drifting toward Phoenix and Casa Grande. Thunderstorm chances stay around 30% throughout the week, with better odds expected later in the week, around 50%. Live in the news center, Colton Krolak, KTAR News.
0: Thank you, Colton. And coming up on Arizona's Morning News,
32: Oak Creek Canyon's pocket fire evacuation status will be downgraded Monday morning. I'm Brandon King.
33: The Arizona Attorney General settled a lawsuit about how ESA purchases are justified. I'm Shira Tanzer.
0: Right now, it's time to check in with John Roller, who's in the Valley Chevy Dealers Traffic Center.
3: All right. If you're headed east out of the downtown area, you will see those monsoon clouds off to the east and a beautiful Arizona sunrise. And right now, only one crash on the board to start the 6 o'clock hour off eastbound I-10 right near 40th Street, the on-ramp. Fire is just now pulling off on the scene there. You will see some DPS troopers taking reports, but all lanes are back open if you are headed out of town. Eastbound I-10 coming in from the West Valley, about 15 minutes from the 101 into downtown Phoenix. And that is it. Surface streets are looking good. John Roller, KTAR News.
34: We can't rule out a few scattered storms this afternoon. The rest of the day stays partly cloudy and humid with a high of 108. Tomorrow, more of the same with a high of 109. I'm ABC 15 meteorologist Jorge Torres.
2: Partly cloudy in Tempe and 82 degrees at 6:03.
0: At 7 this morning, the Oak Creek Canyon area north of Sedona will be downgraded from set evacuation status to ready, as the pocket fire sits at 76% containment.
32: The announcement from the Coconino County Sheriff's Office comes as the fire has burned just over 27,000 acres since sparking nearly a month ago. Nearly 1,000 firefighters are still fighting the flames north of Sedona, with containment jumping 4% from Thursday to Friday and another 3% over the weekend. In a statement on the Coconino National Forest Facebook page, meteorologist Brooke Tabor says the Sunday rain across Arizona didn't bring too much to the pocket fire perimeter, but there is still potential for added rain this week. A flight restriction for the area is still in place, and State Route 89A remains closed to non-residents. Brandon King, KTAR News.
0: Keep in mind, the seven canyons and enchantment areas remain under set evacuation statuses as of this morning.
23: Eyes on Education.
2: The Arizona Attorney General's office has settled a lawsuit over how ESA purchases are recorded within the program, putting some new policies into place to confirm school voucher purchases are legitimate. KTAR education reporter Shira Tanzer is live with what could change.
33: Yeah, LaDonna, the settlement will now require the Arizona Department of Education to use two new processes to make sure ESA purchases are included in curriculum without parents having to justify the item. ESA holders will now have to confirm that the purchase is for the child enrolled in the program, and the curriculum that calls for the purchase must be identified. John Riches with the Goldwater Institute tells the Mike Broomhead Show the plaintiffs were not expecting the agreement.
6: We had presented all of our briefs to the court as to why our position was right as a matter of law, and then they kind of opened the door to talk about settlement, which frankly was surprising.
33: The legal battle began in 2024 when two homeschool parents in the Goldwater Institute filed a lawsuit claiming Arizona Attorney General Chris Mays was preventing their families from accessing necessary school materials by requiring extensive proof of need for any purchase. Live in the news center, Shira Tanzer, KTAR News.
2: And you can read more education solution stories at KTAR.com/education.
23: 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Focus on homelessness.
7: Realistically, what we're doing is not enough. We should be doing this in every park, you know, multiple times a week, probably.
0: A City of Phoenix survey that gauged support on park use restrictions passed in May had majority opposition from more than 1,000 respondents. Valley man Lance Bray says his Christian faith compels him to provide food to the homeless in parks, which is now restricted by the city, but he's involved in a lawsuit to keep that work going.
7: There happens to be a big need here at this park, and this is where we believe the Holy Spirit has guided us to be. And that's the same thing. So, like, one of the criticisms that I've seen a lot online is people saying, well, why don't they do it at their church? Well, we do.
0: He believes the city inflated support for the measure, and KTAR has reached out to the City of Phoenix for comment.
2: KTAR eyes on the economy. Retailers are hoping that AI will help them with their yearly gamble in deciding what's going to be hot during the Christmas season. ASU supply chain professor Hitendra Chaturvedi says AI has become one of the most important tools in retail.
8: This Christmas, it is not going to be Walmart wins or Target wins. It's going to be Walmart's AI versus Target's AI.
2: He says this holiday season will be the first true test of whether AI can actually predict what you want to buy.
0: Have you ever been in traffic and noticed one of those driverless cars and wondered, what happens if I get in a crash with one of those?
9: Even though driverless cars have hundreds of sensors and cameras, they can still be involved in crashes. Phoenix police officer Kurt Marina tells the Call Box podcast on KTAR.com that knowing what to do seems confusing, but you should follow some simple steps.
10: So you're just going to wait for a live person, a live rep from that company to arrive. Otherwise, they'll talk you through the steps of what they're going to provide you, what you need to provide them, so you will eventually exchange the information and treat it just like a normal collision.
9: Officer Miranda says even serious crashes should be treated as if a human was driving, and he says if you leave the scene of the crash, it will be considered by police as a hit and run. Troy Barrett, KTAR News.
2: All right, put on your jealous pants, because in Paradise Valley, the most expensive home sale in Arizona just took place. The 20,000 square foot home off Mockingbird Lane and 56th Street sold July 9th for $40.24 million. That's a lot. Among the amenities, 8 bedrooms, 11 full and half baths, a garage built for, what was that,
0: 38
2: car garage.
0: Yeah.
2: And not like you'd need it, but a fully functional indoor go-kart track. I mean, I could go-kart.
0: It's underground.
2: Through the garage.
0: It's under, yeah, right.
2: Well, it gets hot.
0: Go kart through the house.
2: It gets hot, Jim. Yeah. I don't want to ride my go kart in the heat.
0: By the way, you can see pictures. Of, You can see pictures of this house at KTAR.com right now.
2: By the way, I am accepting invitations to parties at $40.24 million homes.
0: Okay. Did you go on a date this weekend? Well, coming up on Arizona's Morning News, we'll tell you if you spent too much, or even worse, if you're trying to impress someone, if you spent too little.
2: Ooh, that'll leave a mark.
0: Yeah.
2: All right, first, let's go to the roads. Live in the Valley, Chevy Dealers Traffic Center. Here's John Roller.
3: All right, off to a very good start on this Monday morning. Not a whole lot to slow you down. The one and only crash that we do have on the eastbound side of the I-10 coming out of downtown, right near 40th Street in the Broadway Curve area. It is off to the right, and the on-ramp is back open. Fire has left the scene there. That's the one and only crash that we do have. I see a little bit of slowing now on the eastbound 10 in the West Valley coming in right about 43rd Avenue. Not too bad this morning, about 15, 16 minutes from the 101 into downtown Phoenix. Just minutes ago, took a look at the North Stack, southbound I-17. As you approach the 101s, the Alafria or the Pima Freeway, and you're looking good as well. John Roller, KTAR News.
0: 30% chance of isolated thunderstorms today, a 30% chance tomorrow, increasing chance by Wednesday, with highs hovering just below 110. 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
17: Happy Monday, and Meghan McCain joins us at 3 as the on-again, off-again Iran debate rages on in D.C. 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
2: And good morning to you. Happy Monday from your friends here at Arizona's Morning News. Look, I'm just trying to boost you up a little bit. It is 6:12. I'm LaDonna Harvey, and he is Jim Sharp from the KTAR Business Center. After paying $2.1 million for the Club West Golf Course in Ahwatukee, a coalition of investors and real estate developers now plan to sell it. Our partners at the Phoenix Business Journal say if you are interested in a golf course, all best and final offers are due later this week. The original course closed 7 years ago when the city shut down its water supply plant.
0: I would buy the golf course and the $40 million mansion in Paradise Valley.
2: Sure, if we were both made of money.
0: Yeah, right. Yeah. On Wall Street right now, the Dow is flat. The S&P is down about 0.25%. And the NASDAQ in overnight trading is down almost 1%. It's lost 290 points. For more money news, visit the Business Center at KTAR.com.
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2: At 6:13, this is what you need to know right now. It was a wall of dust followed by heavy rain that left many roads wet and visibility low yesterday in parts of the valley. Monsoon season has arrived, and the forecast shows it's probably going to affect us most of the week.
0: Oak Creek Canyon residents will see their evacuation risk due to the pocket fire be downgraded as of 7 this morning. That area will go from set back down to ready status. The fire has burned 27,000 acres since June 16th. It is at 76% containment.
2: Senator Lindsey Graham has died. Close ally of President Trump died of an aortic dissection late Saturday night. Meanwhile, Senator Mitch McConnell has for the first time revealed that he fell, and that's what landed him in the hospital 4 weeks ago. All of our top stories are just 15 minutes away. For more news, go to KTAR.com or the KTAR News app.
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3: All right, off to a good start in the 6 o'clock hour. One minor crash off to the right, I-10 eastbound, right near 40th Street. It's in the clearing stages, not slowing anything down. Fire has pulled away from that scene. So you're clear sailing if you are headed east this morning. And that is it for the Valley Main Lines. 15 minutes from the 101 Awafria into downtown Phoenix on the eastbound I-10 in the West Valley. And the surface streets are quiet. John Roller, KTAR News.
2: 30% chance of monsoon moisture today with some isolated thunderstorms and a high of 108. 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
0: I don't know if you went on a date this weekend, but according to financial technology platform MoneyLion, dating has become a local cost of living story because of the difference in costs among U.S. cities, something that MoneyLion just released a study about.
2: Yeah, if you're single, I'm sorry. KTAR reporter Colton Grolak is here to tell you where Phoenix is in this study and how much less it actually costs to go out here than in places. Well, I mean, come on, New York City.
0: Right.
2: Everything's more expensive, right, in New York City. First, Colton, did you take your girlfriend out this weekend? And how much did you spend? We need receipts.
18: Well, first of all, this study made me realize I am a terrible boyfriend. So I was feeling a little under the weather this weekend. So I'll say that's my excuse for not taking her out this weekend. But according to what a typical date is that they're calling on this. Yeah, I'm falling behind on the boyfriend duties.
2: You are a cheapskate, sir. Oh, and I think you should just tell yourself that.
18: I may have been told that once or twice before. But
0: yeah. I met her at the Christmas party. She seems super nice.
18: Oh, she's really nice.
0: Don't
2: would
0: let
2: you
0: her down.
2: Would you like to keep her?
18: Yes, of course.
2: Get out your wallet.
18: I'm sorry. Well, okay. I pay for the McDonald's and everything when we go eat there a lot. So, I mean, I think that counts a little
2: and
18: bit.
2: And the Egg McMuffin does not blunt the blow. Yes, I'm sorry.
18: Well, yeah. So, like you said, Jim, MoneyLion took the top 50 largest cities in the country and ranked them on what it costs to take, somebody out for a date. And what that date consists of is a 3-course dinner, appetizers, main course, dessert, along with wine, 20% tip on that dinner, movie tickets for two, and round trip way home. They say cab fare, but I'm assuming that applies to Uber and Lyft as well. But Phoenix comes in 37th with a total date cost of $184. The 3-course dinner, they're saying $88 is what it would cost. And then the taxi fare, $32. I think that's a little low, to be honest. I mean, I
0: yeah,
18: think
0: ridiculous.
2: Yeah.
0: Yeah.
18: When's the last time you took your wife out to a dinner that nice, though?
0: Well, you know, I try when we get a chance to go out. And here's the other thing that
2: blah, blah, blah is what I'm hearing here, people.
0: No. Here's the thing that that they didn't include for us folks with kids is like babysitter costs.
2: Good point, too. Right.
0: Yeah. Like that can be as much as $100. years when thankfully our niece Janelle is in town between college and grad school.
2: You got a free sitter out of somebody because they're staying in your house.
0: Well, she's not even staying at our house. She's staying at her mom's house down the street. So, you know, that's nice.
2: You were offering nothing, sir.
0: But what I'm saying is when she's not around, it can easily be, you know, at least 50, 60 bucks and sometimes $100, depending on how long you're going to be gone for a babysitter.
2: This is why I have cats.
0: Yeah.
2: Just saying.
0: So, $350 for New York City?
18: $350. So it's nearly double what Phoenix is. And obviously they are accounting for cost of living. Just in general, New York is more expensive in basically every category. So $350. And then that's followed by Philadelphia and Washington, D.C. for the next two expensive spots.
0: Wow. But
2: New York, that's not really a surprise. You know that the East Coast is going to be a little bit more heavy-handed with your credit card.
18: Yep. And then also worth noting, Tucson came in at 41st as well. So they were right ahead of Bakersfield, California for a spot to...
0: if you move your family to Bakersfield, your wife or your girlfriend, you better take her out a lot. That's all I'm saying.
18: That's the best ad I've seen for Bakersfield.
2: And not in Bakersfield, by the way. There is not a lot of great food there. So, I mean, you know, this is one of those really interesting things. So I go out with my best friend almost every weekend. We have a sort of a standing lunch date. And I think we spent about $160, and that was with just appetizers. That's no cab, just appetizers and two lunches. And we shared a bottle of wine.
18: I mean, these are recent numbers, too. So I'm kind of surprised that they came up with that, because I would think, you know, it's counting a cocktail, a beer, a wine, three course meal, and all that comes into $88. I mean, that seems a little
2: low for me.
18: I'm here, but.
2: But are they averaging, like, you know, Chick-fil-A and, and culinary dropout?
18: That's my kind of date.
0: Yeah, there you go. Yeah. Yeah. Well, that's what that's the kind of date for cheapskates. Uh-huh. But I thought this was kind of interesting, too. The to go to the movies, it's $30 for two tickets. Mm-hmm. And I've noticed this when we're going out on a family date, you know, like the whole family, like it's ridiculous that they didn't even buy a couple of snacks at the movies too. So if you're going to the movies and it's $30 already for two movie tickets, that's $60 for a family of four. And so I'm telling you, kids drive the cost way up, and you have to date your wife even after 20 years of marriage, like me.
2: Yeah.
0: You just have to, absolutely. Or you're in for a world of trouble, and you have to date your girlfriend too. You have to take her out.
18: All right.
2: This is just a little hint.
18: I will let her know that I've been scolded at work.
2: I know. I was going to say my gay best friend dates me better than you date her. What is up with that, dude? You can do better, Colton.
18: I was invited on. I don't know why I said yes.
0: Yeah. He's never going to come back on the show with us ever again, at least for this kind of a dissection.
2: You know, there are a lot of people who say that after encountering me. Yeah, I get it. Yeah. All right. Coming up in just a few minutes. Wow. That dust was nasty.
0: Yes.
2: Nasty stuff yesterday.
0: Especially up north. Yeah. We'll get to that in a minute. Right now, here's John Roller in the Valley Chevy Dealers Traffic Center.
3: Well, right now, the roadways are clear. The one and only crash, and it was minor, on the eastbound I-10 right near 40th Street. That is in the landscaping at the Gore Point there. And not slowing anything down at all. And right now, the Valley main lines are looking very good. And the surface streets are quiet as well. 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John Roller, KTAR News.
2: 30% chance of rain today and tomorrow. As a matter of fact, every day this week except Wednesday, when we have a 40% chance of rain. Look for some isolated thunderstorms, and right around 108, 109 is a high. 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
0: 6:25 now on Arizona's Morning News with Jim Sharp and LaDonna Harvey. And many parts of the valley saw dust, even some rain last night. Camila Williams, with our TV partners at ABC 15, was out in Casa Grande just after the brunt of the storms.
28: A wall of dust followed by heavy rain left many roads wet and visibility low. But for some residents, it was just another Arizona summer evening.
29: Well, actually, just being inside, best thing to do.
28: Joseph Cortez was one of many people caught out in the storm. Others say the rain actually brought back some familiar feelings.
30: Oh, no, it just reminded me of home.
28: David Trussell says his wife isn't quite a fan like their son, Phoenix, and the storm was the highlight of the evening.
30: I have no problem with it. I just roll through it. Roll through the mud, we get playing the mud, huh?
0: Per Maricopa County rainfall data, as of 11 p.m., nearly a quarter inch of rain was reported in Buckeye. Wickenburg and Florence receiving significant rain as well. And we'll have more on the monsoon coming up at 6:30.
2: Right now, let's go to the roads. Not a lot out there to affect you, at least not so far. Live in the Valley Chevy Dealers Traffic Center, it's John Roller.
3: Yeah, we're off to a very good start, LaDonna, on this Monday morning. We did add one crash just south of the downtown area. This is right at 7th Street and the I-17. Doesn't look as though the southbound I-17, if you are headed over to the split near Sky Harbor, not too much to slow you down. Eastbound I-10 right near 40th Street, that crash off to the right, and all lanes are back open. The only slowing I'm seeing is on the eastbound I-10 right at 43rd Avenue. It slows down for you as you make your way into downtown Phoenix, about 18, 19 minutes on your right in. John Roller, KTAR News.
0: 30% chance today, 30% tomorrow, increasing midweek. We're talking about rain here in the valley. 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
2: Oh, hello, monsoons. Nice to meet you. Good morning. I'm LaDonna Harvey.
0: Yeah, we didn't meet you just now, but we've been waiting for you to come back.
2: For this year.
0: Yeah. A lot of dust, a little bit of rain to wrap up the weekend. I'm Jim Sharp. That's our top story. And it looks like we're not done yet. Colton Krolak is live in the news center with that story.
18: Yeah, it was a busy way to wrap up your weekend weather with dust storms causing near zero visibility in some parts of the valley, even causing a ground stop at Phoenix Sky Harbor. The airport also got some measurable rain, albeit 1/100th of an inch this morning. But if you missed out on the showers, Matt Salerno with the National Weather Service says you'll have plenty more opportunities throughout the rest of the week.
20: We are expecting daily thunderstorm chances around 30%. Mainly for Maricopa County and the Phoenix area. We may actually see improving chances by the end of the week as well, going up to around 50%.
18: Most of the showers have dried up by now, but more rain expected as early as this afternoon. Live in the news center, Colton Krolak, KTAR News.
2: Coming up on Arizona's Morning News, some changes to the ESA program after a lawsuit is settled. Plus,
23: a man in a legal fight with the city of Phoenix over aid for people in need speaks out. I'm Balan Overstoles.
2: Right now, we go live to the Valley Chevy Dealers Traffic Center and John Roller.
3: All right. One surface street crash on the board right near the Durango Curve. This is at 7th Street and the I-17. Looks to be at the underpass there. That is it for surface street crashes eastbound I-10, the only freeway showing any type of slowing. And right now, slow and go right at 43rd Avenue into downtown Phoenix, about 21 minutes on your right in. John Roller, KTAR News.
5: A few scattered storms can't be ruled out this afternoon. Otherwise, expect a partly cloudy and humid day with a high of 108. Tomorrow, scattered storm chances continue with a high of 109. I'm ABC 15 meteorologist Jorge Torres.
0: Now that monsoon rain or whatever it was we got yesterday certainly cooled things down. 81 right now in East Mesa.
2: And some more good news. Oak Creek Canyon residents in Sedona are going to see their evacuation risk due to the pocket fire downgraded. As of 7 o'clock this morning, the area is going to go from set back down to ready status. Now, you don't have to be on high alert, but you should still be ready to leave. The fire's burned 27,000 acres since it started June 16th, and right now is about 76% contained. The Seven Canyons and Enchantment areas, though, are still under set status.
12: Eyes on Education.
0: Arizona Attorney General Chris Mays has settled in a lawsuit regarding ESA purchases, changing the way parents can submit items for approval. KTAR education reporter Shira Tanzer is live with what that includes.
6: Jim, the settlement will now require the Arizona Department of Education to ask for proof that a child is enrolled in the school voucher program and proof of a legitimate curriculum requiring an item before a purchase is made. John Riches with the Goldwater Institute tells the Mike Broomhead Show parents had been required to justify basic school supplies like paper and pencils.
13: There's this thing called the ESA handbook, which tells parents and families kind of how the program works. And it basically lists like, you know, 20 or 30 items that are called supplemental materials. And they're really, really obvious.
6: The lawsuit was filed against the Attorney General's office in 2024 by two homeschool parents and the Goldwater Institute. Live in the news center, Shira Tanzer, KTAR News.
12: KTAR News. Focus on homelessness.
14: Because this is something of mystery that we do every single week that we feel very strongly called to do.
2: Documents obtained by KTAR News from the city of Phoenix indicate local opposition to park use restrictions that were approved in May.
15: Before passing stricter rules around aid for unhoused people in its parks, the city of Phoenix surveyed more than 1,000 locals and found nearly 70% of them opposed the measure. Now Christian volunteer Lance Brace says he's not surprised about those results. He's suing the city to continue sharing food at Cave Creek Park every week.
14: Well, because this is where the need is, and we would provide it wherever the need is. So if there was a great need at our church, we would provide it there. If there was a great need at my office, we'd provide it there.
15: He says his faith drives him to do the volunteer work. City leaders have argued events like braces lead to safety concerns in parks. Ballin Overstoles, KTAR News.
0: If you're trying to lose weight through chemistry, take notice. An Arizona man authorized a $40 payment for what he thought were legitimate GLP-1s, only for the seller to charge $90 and then never deliver a product. Joe Ducey with the Better Business Bureau says scammers are taking notice of the popularity of weight loss drugs. And he tells Arizona's Evening News there are some warning signs you can keep in mind to avoid these scams.
16: If you're told you don't need a prescription, you do need a prescription for these things. It would be illegal to sell it without a prescription, no matter compound or not. And the other problem is in some of these places are giving you a prescription, but they're not giving you a medical evaluation.
0: He says to make purchases online with credit cards so that you can dispute any erroneous charges.
2: $40.24 million. That's a number that broke a record last week for the most expensive home sale in Arizona history.
17: Back in April, broker Katrina Barrett listed the home, which was built in 2020 and sits on nearly 2 acres of land off of Mockingbird Lane and 56th Street. It was sold by Phoenix-based Jordan and Jillian Darling, owners of building material company Superseed. While the owner is not publicly known, records reviewed by the Phoenix Business Journal show the home's owner as PRH5 LLC, which is an entity based out of Delaware.
2: And we're going to talk more about this coming right up.
0: KTAR Eyes on the Economy. AI is invading more and more aspects of life. Now it's being used to predict what you and I will buy for Christmas.
19: Nearly half of all retailers are using AI to forecast holiday demand. ASU supply chain professor Hitenda Chattavetti says many retailers say AI has already improved their predictions on holiday sales.
22: This Christmas, it is not going to be Walmart wins or Target wins. It's going to be Walmart's AI versus Target's AI.
19: He says sales forecasts are even more critical this year with all the uncertainty over tariffs, transportation costs, and international tensions. Chris Havlick, KTAR News.
0: All right, coming up here on Arizona's Morning News, how home sales can be going down at the same time home prices are up enough to set records. Doesn't seem like those two things should be happening at the same time.
2: No.
0: Yeah. Monday's next.
2: We protest.
0: Yeah.
2: Right now, let's go to the roads live in the Valley Chevy Dealers Traffic Center with John Roller.
3: All right. Second crash of the morning in the Chandler area. This time, it's headed westbound on the 202 Santan Freeway right near Gilbert Road. Taking a live look. And this crash is off to the left in the gravel median there. Just lean to the right to get around that. But once you're past Gilbert Road, you are good to go. The 101 Price Freeway northbound through Tempe up to the Red Mountain Transition looking very good. And the westbound 202 Red Mountain Transition looking very good from the 101 all the way into the mini stack this morning. One surface street crash, 7th Street just south of the I-17 south of downtown. 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
0: Today, a 30% chance of isolated thunderstorms. 30% chance tomorrow with highs a little below 110. We'll kind of stay in that range and have a slightly increased chance by midweek for that rain. 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
2: And good morning to you. Good to have you with us here on Arizona's Morning News at 6:42. And from the KTAR Business Center, Scottsdale-based Simon CRE is buying a 6.2-acre site in Peoria for a new commercial project. Phoenix Business Journal tells us the project is on the southeast corner of Lake Pleasant Parkway and West Yearling. It'll feature a specialty grocer, but no other details have been made available.
0: At the market open here, chip makers are falling, oil prices are rising, and we've got the S&P down about a third of a percent. It's lost 24 points. NASDAQ's approaching a 1% loss this morning, down 240, and the Dow is up a slight 85 points. For more money news, visit the Business Center at KTAR.com.
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2: At 6:42, this is what you need to know right now. The weekend was capped off with a haboob, and it looks like monsoon season has gotten underway after a bit of a sluggish start. The valley expecting rain for the majority of the week.
0: Survey by the city of Phoenix that gauged support on park use restrictions had opposition from more than 1,000 respondents, and Lance Brace says his faith compels him to provide food to people who are homeless and believes the city inflated support for the measure.
2: Senator Lindsey Graham's death has sparked a political

0: Taylor's traffic center.
1: All right, back to the Southeast Valley. That crash on the westbound 202 right near Gilbert Road, it was off to the left in the median. Quickly cleared, so that backup looking a whole lot better if you are coming in towards the 101, northbound 101, off the Santan Freeway. Pretty clear sailing right on through the 60 up to the Red Mountain transition and the westbound 202, Red Mountain. Not looking bad. Eastbound I-10, the one main line showing a couple of spots of slow and go. Right at 43rd Avenue. Then again, once you get to the stack and make that approach through the Deck Park Tunnel into 7th Street, about 21 minutes on your ride in. And one surface street crash in the clearing stages, 7th Street just south of the I-17, south of the downtown area. John Roller, KTAR News.
0: 30% chance of rain today and tomorrow, mostly in the form of isolated thunderstorms. A high today of 108 and 109 for tomorrow. 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
2: It is time for our Money Monday segment on Arizona's Morning News, and that means it's time to talk to our favorite econ professor, U of A professor Dr. Evan Taylor, who is with U of A's Eller College of Management.
0: Evan, always good to talk to you here. According to a report from the National Association of Realtors, U.S. home sales slowed in June and prices hit an all-time high, and this was all happening at the same time mortgage rates continued to rise. So how can all three of these things be going on at the same time? I'm confused.
3: Yeah, so there's sort of a lot of things going on with the housing market. First is that prices are falling in some places and rising in others. So they're kind of coming down in the West and the South and going up in the Northeast and the Midwest. Second is there's sort of still not a very large inventory of houses. So, you know, a lot of people are not selling their house because they got such a great mortgage rate, you know, four or five, 6 years ago. And then the home price for existing homes has gone up a bit, but it's the national rate that's going up at is pretty slow. So like 1 or 2%. Actually, the price for new homes has been falling over the last 4 years. Housing prices still continue to climb, but they're climbing pretty slowly. Actually, wages are growing faster than home prices over the last 4 years. Now, the problem is that interest rates and mortgage rates are still quite high, as you mentioned, that they had come down to around 6 earlier in the year. Now they're kind of ticking back up towards they're around 6.5 right now.
2: Yeah, that's a big ouch for those who are in the market. Speaking of, I want to jump to this Paradise Valley estate because I still can't believe it. I look at it and I'm like, I would love to be a part of this ridiculousness. It was just sold for $40.24 million, broke the record for a home sale in Arizona. Does this say anything about Arizona's economy, or are we still doing the little K thing where the upper guys are doing fine and it's the rest of us that are, you know, trying to put gas in the car?
3: Yeah, that sounds right to me. If you can buy a $40 million home, you're clearly doing all right. If you look at the stock market over the last 6 years, it's doing great. You know, you're getting returns of probably about 13% so far this decade. So, $40 million house is certainly more than most people, sure, you and me can afford it.
2: I know. There I am on Redfin going, oh, darn, that's $340,000.
0: We can all go in together on this. There's plenty of bathrooms for all of us.
2: True.
3: I think we're going to need more than the three of us.
0: No, you're absolutely right. Yeah. And then you all have to put up with my kids, too. So that's it. But this is pretty amazing, though. It's 21,000 square feet. It's got a guest house and a separate casita. Has an underground go-kart track, an underground shooting range, and a 38-car garage. That is just insane. Hey, this is a big week for economic news. We get the CPI coming out tomorrow. That's going to show consumer inflation, and we get some Metro Phoenix numbers. And then Wednesday, we get the PPI, wholesale inflation. NerdWallet economist Elizabeth Renter thinks that we're unlikely to see the same pace of inflation in June as we did in May, but that price growth will remain high and may accelerate a little bit. Where do you stand on all this? What do you think?
3: Yeah, that sounds right. So we know for sure that gas prices were lower in June than they were in May. Actually, now they're sort of going back up again
0: yes.
3: over the last week. But

0: Yeah, so you know, that's sort of one thing that's going to go into to the CPI that we're sort of very sure of. That so you know, inflation should, you know, it will still be high for sure. Maybe it will be a lower annualized number than in May. That's you know, we're not 100% sure either way there, but yeah, it's going to be a high number. It's going to be in the threes. So you know, we know that inflation is still too high. It's still above where the Fed wants it to be. And so, you know, we'll wait and see what happens with interest rates at the upcoming meetings.
1: They're unlikely to drop. I mean, that's just, you know, me talking, but I think that's pretty unlikely.
0: Yeah, I think it's very, very unlikely.
1: Does this inflation, is this really kind of prompted by the war, or are there other economic factors underlying this at all?
0: Yeah, part of it is the war. I mean, that's directly goes into gas prices, right, and, you know, other prices like we talked about, like fertilizer and things like that. But then there's also, you know, the tariffs. There's, you know, just, you know, inflation has been generally high since basically 2021. And so, you know, that reflects, you know, many, many things in the economy. Part of it is that the labor market's doing really well. So it's not sort of all bad news.
2: No, that's good news. That's not all bad news. Thanks, Evan. That is University of Arizona economics professor Evan Taylor, who joins us at the same time every week for Money Monday.
1: Coming up in just a few moments, how parasites are changing the menu at your favorite eatery.
2: Did you have to say menu and parasites in the same sentence? That's not right.
1: I apologize.
2: All right, here's John Roller in the Valley Chevy Dealers Traffic Center.
3: All right, new crash in Scottsdale. This is at Miller Road and Osborne. Heads up for some slowing at that intersection. 7th Street just south of the I-17, south of downtown. We've got a crash in the clearing stages. As far as the main lines, not bad at all. We did clear away the crash on the westbound 202 Santan Freeway. This happened right near Gilbert Road, and troopers quickly clearing that crash off. And that earlier crash on the eastbound side of the I-10 coming out of the downtown area right at 40th Street. That is off to the right. All lanes are back open. 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
1: Pretty good chance of monsoon thunderstorms later today and pretty much for the rest of the week. We're talking 30 to 40% chance of rain. 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
2: 6:55 on Arizona's Morning News with Jim Sharp and LaDonna Harvey, and restaurants are changing what they offer because of a parasite.
17: Some restaurants are now changing their menus as a parasitic intestinal infection linked to produce spreads across the country. The CDC is tracking cases of cyclosporiasis across at least 31 states from California to New York. Officials have been unable to link the contamination to one supplier or grower. The CDC says outbreaks have typically been linked to fresh produce, such as lettuce, cilantro, and raspberries.
2: That is ABC's Sophie Flay. Hashtag gross, man.
1: This is why we eat meat.
2: Yeah, right.
1: I'm just saying. Yeah. All right, let's go to the roads. Live in the Valley, Chevy Dealers Traffic Center is John Roller.
3: All right, pretty good start to the week and the Monday morning drive. Not looking bad at all. Eastbound I-10 showing pretty normal slowing right now. Starting right at the 202 South Mountain Transition, a little slow and go for you all the way into the stack this morning, about 23 minutes on your ride in. And surface streets, we just cleared the crash. 7th Street, just south of the downtown area, right there near the Durango curve, south of the I-17. And a crash in Scottsdale just now coming in Miller Road and Osborne. John Roller, KTAR News.
2: We have a 30% chance of rain today with a high of 108. 30% tomorrow with pretty similar temperatures. Monsoon season can be unpredictable, though. 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
2: 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Here's Mitch Fereldis from the Parker & Sons Heating, Cooling, Plumbing, and Electrical Sports Desk.
18: The Phoenix Mercury are looking to end a 3-game losing streak tonight. They're in Minnesota taking on one of the best teams in the league this season, the Lynx. Tip-off is at 6. In the Wimbledon men's final, Jannik Sinner collected his second consecutive title, defeating Alexander Zverev yesterday. And the final four is set in the World Cup. France plays Spain on Tuesday, while Argentina faces England Wednesday. That's sports. Mitch Fereldis, KTAR News.
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2: Good morning. It is 7 o'clock. The weekend wraps up with a wall of sand. A sign the monsoon's here? I'm Jim Sharp.
1: I'm LaDonna Harvey. And it was a bit of a busy end to the weekend weather-wise, with a whole lot of dust and even some decent rain in some parts of the valley. Colton Krolak is live with more.
26: Yeah, most of the valley was under a dust storm warning in the afternoon to evening hours yesterday, even causing a temporary ground stop at Phoenix Sky Harbor. Severe thunderstorms were also a concern for Maricopa and Pinal counties. Matt Salerno with the National Weather Service says while most areas escaped without major rain, places that did got quite a bit of it.
27: There were a few thunderstorms that moved through eastern Maricopa and northern Pinal County yesterday evening and did produce some rainfall amounts around half an inch to three quarters of an inch.
26: Lingering showers should be tapering off right about now, but more storms could develop in the East Valley this afternoon before drifting toward Phoenix and Casa Grande. Thunderstorm chances stay around 30% throughout the week, with better odds expected later in the week. Live in the news center, Colton Krolak, KTAR News.
2: Thank you, Colton. And coming up on Arizona's Morning News,
28: the pocket fire is three quarters contained after nearly a month of burning near Sedona. I'm Brandon King.
29: A settled lawsuit is changing the way ESA purchases are recorded. I'm Shira Tanzer.
2: Right now, it's John Roller in the Valley Chevy Dealers Traffic Center.
3: Yeah, we have a little monsoon haze if you are making your way into the downtown area and heading east on the I-10 this morning from the West Valley. We did have some overnight blowing dust and showers this morning, but visibility not too bad. And right now, about 21 minutes on your right in. A couple of mainline crashes this morning, but they have been cleared away. So if you are coming in on the westbound 60 through Tempe into the split, looking very good this morning. Same thing with the Santan Freeway right near Arizona Avenue. That's where we had an earlier crash. That, too, is cleared away. We do have one crash in Scottsdale this morning at Miller Road and Osborne. John Roller, KTAR News.
30: Keep an eye on the sky this afternoon. A few scattered storms are possible. Otherwise, look for partly cloudy skies, humid conditions, and a high of 108. Storm chances stick around as well tomorrow. I'm ABC 15 meteorologist Jorge Torres.
1: It's mostly clear in Glendale and 85 degrees at 7:03.
2: Near Sedona, progress on the pocket fire has now hit three quarters contained as of yesterday. And just a few moments ago, the Oak Creek Canyon area went from set to ready evacuation status.
28: Though State Route 89A remains closed to non-residents and the seven canyons and enchantment areas remain on set status, Oak Creek Canyon's lower evacuation status reflects progress being made by the nearly 1,000 firefighters in northern Arizona. The fire's containment grew nearly 10% between Thursday and Sunday. Weather showed little of Sunday as rain flowed into the fire's perimeter, but incident meteorologist Brooke Tabor says the potential for rain support later this week is still present. Brandon King, KTAR News.
25: Eyes on Education.
1: Arizona's Attorney General's office has settled a lawsuit over how ESA purchases are recorded in the program, putting new policies into place to confirm school voucher purchases are legitimate. KTAR education reporter Shira Tanzer is live with what you could see change.
29: Yolanda, the settlement will now require the Arizona Department of Education to use two new processes to make sure ESA purchases are included in curriculum without parents having to justify the item. ESA holders will now have to confirm that the purchase is for the child enrolled in the program, and the curriculum that calls for the purchase must be identified. John Rich is with the Goldwater Institute, tells the Mike Broomhead Show the plaintiffs were not expecting the agreement.
0: We had presented all of our briefs to the court as to why our position was right as a matter of law, and then they kind of opened the door to talk about settlement, which frankly was surprising.
29: The legal battle began in 2024 when two homeschool parents in the Goldwater Institute filed a lawsuit claiming Arizona Attorney General Chris Mays was preventing their families from accessing necessary schooling materials by requiring extensive proof of need for any purchase. Live in the news center, Shira Tanzer, KTAR News.
25: KTAR News. Focus on homelessness.
4: Because this is something, a mystery that we do every single week that we feel very strongly called to do.
2: Before approving stricter rules around aid for homeless people in parks, back in May, the city of Phoenix surveyed more than 1,000 locals and found nearly 70% of them opposed the measure. Founder of Christian Volunteer Group, Lance Brace, who is suing the city to continue sharing food in parks, believes the city may have inflated support for the ordinance.
4: So I wasn't shocked when I saw the results of that survey. I did think it was weird that the survey never got talked about or published afterwards.
2: City leaders have argued that events that, like the one that Brace's group holds, have led to safety concerns in parks, and KTAR has reached out to the city for comment on that survey.
1: KTAR Eyes on the Economy. Retailers are hoping that AI will help them with their yearly gamble in trying to decide what you're going to buy for Christmas. ASU supply chain professor Hitendra Chaturvedi says AI is one of the most important forecasting tools in retail.
5: This Christmas, it is not going to be Walmart wins or Target wins. It's going to be Walmart's AI versus Target's AI.
1: He says this holiday season will be the first real true test of whether AI can actually predict what you're about to buy.
2: I guess it was inevitably going to happen. Scammers are taking notice of the popularity of GLP-1s.
6: An Arizona man authorized a $400 payment for what he thought were legitimate GLP-1s, only for the seller to charge $90 and never deliver a product. Joe Ducey with the Better Business Bureau tells Arizona's Evening News there are warning signs you can keep in mind to avoid scams.
7: If you're told you don't need a prescription, you do need a prescription for these things. It would be illegal to sell it without a prescription. And the other problem is, in some of these places are giving you a prescription, but they're not giving you a medical evaluation.
6: He says to make purchases online with credit so that you can dispute any erroneous charges. Kellen Shover, KTAR News.
1: Have you ever been in traffic and you see one of those Waymos or other driverless cars and you wonder, I wonder what happens if I crash into a robo-taxi?
8: Even though driverless cars have hundreds of sensors and cameras, they can still be involved in crashes. Phoenix police officer Kurt Marina tells the Callbox podcast on KTAR.com that knowing what to do seems confusing, but you should follow some simple steps.
9: So you're just going to wait for a live person, a live rep from that company to arrive. Otherwise, they'll talk you through the steps of what they're going to provide you, what you need to provide them. So you will eventually exchange the information and treat it just like a normal collision.
8: Officer Miranda says even serious crashes should be treated as if a human was driving. And he says if you leave the scene of the crash, it will be considered by police as a hit and run. Troy Barrett, KTAR News.
2: A little hard to trade info, though, in those accidents. Right?
1: Exactly.
2: Coming up, what the death of Senator Lindsey Graham, a close friend of late Arizona Senator John McCain, means for the Republican majority in the U.S. Senate.
1: First, though, we go to the roads. Here's John Roller in the Valley Chevy Dealers Traffic Center.
3: All right, it is the eastbound I-10 coming in from the West Valley, showing the heaviest slowing right now. Right now, about 21 minutes on your ride in. Your slow and go starts right as you approach the 202 South Mountain transition, and it'll stay slow for you right on through the stack into 7th Street, about 23 minutes now. On your right in, eastbound 101, the Owlfrio Freeway in the North Valley, now showing a little bit of slowing through the construction zone from 43rd Avenue over to 35th Avenue. East Valley, we've cleared away the two early morning crashes that we did have on the Santan Freeway in the Chandler area. And right now, only one surface street crash in Scottsdale at Miller Road and Osborne Road. John Roller, KTAR News.
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1: Good morning to you. 7:12 here on a Monday from Arizona's Morning News and from the KTAR Business Center. Bojangles, a fast food chain that's focused on Southern fried chicken, is preparing for its debut here in Arizona this month. Phoenix Business Journal says the first location is going to be in Gilbert on South Val Vista, just south of the 202, and it's set to open on July 20th.
2: On Wall Street right now, the NASDAQ's down 246 points. The S&P is down 21. The Dow, however, is up a slight amount. It's gained 76 points. For more money news, visit the Business Center at KTAR.com.
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1: And at 7:13, this is what you need to know right now. It was a wall of dust Sunday left by, you know, roads wet, low visibility in many parts of the valley as monsoon season arrived. The forecast shows it's going to affect us for most of the week.
2: Oak Creek Canyon residents will see their evacuation risk due to the pocket fire downgraded. Actually, that just happened at 7. The area will go from, is going from set back down to ready status. The fire's burned 27,000 acres since June 16th and is at 76%. Containment.
1: Senator Mitch McConnell has for the first time revealed what led to his hospitalization. McConnell, who is 84, said in a statement Sunday a fall was what landed him in the hospital 4 weeks ago. This after weeks of mounting speculation about the Kentucky Republican's health. All of our top stories just 15 minutes away. 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
3: All right, new crash involving a pedestrian just now coming in near the downtown area, 16th Street just north of Van Buren. Scottsdale, watch for a crash at Miller Road at Osborne. That's it for the surface streets. We're off to a good start on this Monday morning. The only slowing on the main lines right now of any significance is the eastbound I-10, starting right at 67th Avenue, slow and go over to about 43rd Avenue, then only moderate slowing into downtown Phoenix, about 23 minutes on your ride in. John Roller, KTAR News.
2: 30% chance of rain today with a high of 108. 30% chance tomorrow with a high of 109. 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
1: Republican South Carolina Senator Lindsey Graham died late Saturday at 71. He was up for re-election this year after winning his primary with almost 60% of the vote. So what happens to a seat now? Somebody has to complete the remainder of this Senate term, and someone needs to take his place on the November ballot. So helping us to figure out how that works is ABC News Deputy Political Director Ben Siegel.
2: Hey, Ben, thanks for getting up early with us here. Here in Arizona, the death of Senator John McCain, who was a close friend of Senator Graham's, led to a scenario where we had a Senate election every 2 years from 2016 through 2024, five elections in a row. Arizona flipped to two Democrats representing us in the Senate for the first time since the 40s. What's the process like in South Carolina?
4: Well, I think because Lindsey Graham was actually on the ballot this upcoming fall, we won't see nearly as many elections in South Carolina as you all had in Arizona. It's going to be a bit of a two-step for this year. In the short term, Governor Henry McMaster is going to appoint somebody to replace Graham in the Senate immediately. And on August 11th, South Carolina will vote to replace him on the ballot for the fall. So whether or not that person will be the same person who fills the seat now and runs in November, I think, is the open question, or it could end up being a caretaker for the near term, you know, a role that Senator John Kyle, I believe, played most recently in Arizona. Mm-hmm. But that is the sequencing that will take place in South Carolina, you know, and the governor can name that replacement, that appointment at any time.
1: So let's widen the lens a little bit. Republicans do not have a lot of wiggle room to hold the majority in the Senate. Are they in danger of losing this seat?
4: I would say no. You know, even in a good environment for Democrats, this is such a Republican state. It's a state that, you know, Donald Trump won with 60% of the vote in 2024. And it's just hard to imagine a Democrat, even in great conditions for the party, win in a state like that, because there are just not enough Democratic voters. Now, you know, funny things happen in special elections, never say never, especially in the midterms. But, you know, compared to a state like Arizona that is much more purple, that is probably unlikely. However, there is the chance here that if this race to replace Graham is not managed properly and carefully by Republicans, this could end up being, you know, a bit of a resource suck and a drain on the party. When they want to be spending money in places like Maine, places like Ohio, to defend Republican seats instead of, you know, shoring up a seat that they should be winning in South Carolina. So never say never in politics, especially in 2026. But right. This is probably a very long shot for Democrats.
2: So, you know, Lindsey Graham was very aligned with President Trump. I think he said on Meet the Press he was like a member of the family. He was also known, though, for reaching across the aisle. So do the Republicans in South Carolina have to run somebody who's a moderate?
4: Well, it's kind of a loaded term these days, because Lindsey Graham, in many ways, might have been moderate in disposition and moderate in terms of being willing and relishing that role as a deal maker in the Senate. But this is somebody who knew that what it took to win Republican primaries in South Carolina and ran to that right flank and was never caught off guard in that way. So it's hard to imagine that there will be somebody who will replace him in the Senate in the role that he played as a deal maker, as somebody willing to reach across the aisle, because those are relationships built over time. Whoever has the seat will not have the same relationships with Democrats built over decades. Lindsey Graham was also a bit of a throwback in the sense of coming into Congress in 1994 in the Republican Revolution, but certainly at a time when relations were better between the parties than they are now. You know, you look at the House these days, and it's such a toxic environment over there between the parties, though there also are some relationships across the aisle. It's hard to imagine that there's anyone in politics right now in South Carolina who will be able to fill those shoes and also navigate between those two different roles, between the deal making, and the MAGA base as skillfully as Lindsey Graham did.
1: ABC News Deputy Political Director Ben Siegel is with us here on Arizona's Morning News. You know, it's interesting because when Lindsey Graham first saw that Trump was running for president, he didn't like him at all. I mean, he was vocal about not liking him, and that changed. Any idea how or why?
4: Well, I think it's no secret in Arizona that a lot of this had to do with John McCain and Graham's relationship with McCain. Trump famously disparaged McCain's record in Vietnam. That led Lindsey Graham to call him unfit for office, and that led Trump to, at one point, read Lindsey Graham's cell phone number out on stage at a rally in South Carolina.
2: Remember that.
4: But the two became close again. Yeah, I mean, it's hard to forget that over the years. But so much of this for Graham was about being in the center of the deal, making things happen, getting things done. And a lot of that in today's Republican Party required burying the hatchet and making himself useful to President Trump.
2: Yeah, absolutely. Lindsey Graham, a politician's politician. That's Ben Siegel, ABC News deputy political director, talking about the passing at the age of 71 of South Carolina Senator Lindsey Graham, a man that you met many times. You worked in South Carolina.
1: I did. Yeah. When John McCain was running against Bush in the primary, the presidential primary, the South Carolina being that state.
2: Yeah.
1: They were with us all the time. And, you know, it was interesting. Graham was much more personable to people in the media than John McCain was. Mm. But the real winner of the group, as far as, you know, just being able to bring people in, was Senator Fred Thompson. He was just very down home, very Tennessee, and he spoke to everybody, you know, kind of the same way.
2: Yeah.
1: Whereas McCain was a little more standoffish, and as you would be, because you're running for president and you're under the gun.
2: Yeah. Yeah.
1: You know, you're under fire from everyone.
2: Coming up in moments, from the monsoons here in the valley to wild weather across the country.
1: First, though, let's go to the roads. Hopefully not too wild there. Live from the Valley Chevy Dealers Traffic Center.
3: No, but there is one spot where I am seeing some slow and go, and that is right at the 202 South Mountain transition. I'm taking a look at the ramp as folks come eastbound on the 10 and make that transition to the southbound 202. And it's a little slow and go as you approach the underpass there. Right now, about 24 minutes from the 101 into downtown Phoenix. Southbound I-17, not bad at all. Slight slowing from northern down to about to Camelback, then you are good to go into downtown Phoenix. East Valley, you are back to Monday light right now. Summer light as well if you're coming in on the westbound 60. We do have a crash involving a pedestrian near the downtown area, 16th Street just north of Van Buren, and Miller Road in Osborne, a crash in Scottsdale this morning. John Roller, KTAR News.
1: 30% chance of rain today and tomorrow. We're going to be right around 108, 109 degrees, about a 40% chance of rain on Wednesday. 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
2: All right, Jim Sharp here, and if it wasn't the wall of dust yesterday, maybe you have a little trouble seeing things up close. 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
2: 7:25 now on Arizona's Morning News with Jim Sharp and LaDonna Harvey. And as we got a little taste of how the monsoon can cool things off a bit, dangerous heat is in spots across the country.
22: After fueling wildfires like the 2,700-acre Summit Fire northeast of Los Angeles, the heat expanding eastward, setting records from Utah to Montana. New all-time highs were set in Salt Lake City, where the temperature hit 109, and in Billings, Montana, which hit 111 degrees. International Falls, Minnesota, on the Canadian border, could see its first 100-degree day in more than a century.
2: That's ABC's Hannah Bata.
1: Now let's get a quick look at the roads with John Roller live in the Valley Chevy Dealers Traffic Center.
3: All right, new crash in Tempe, eastbound I-10 right near Broadway, and then close to the Durango curve. Another new crash. This is on the access road of the I-17 right at Buckeye Road. Also have a crash in Scottsdale, Miller Road, and Osborne. John Roller, KTAR News.
2: Thank you, John. And coming up on Arizona's Morning News, more on this weather, and it has been changing. And we have a 30% chance of rain today with isolated thunderstorms. Isolated thunderstorms tomorrow with the highs both days a little below 110. Monsoon season could be unpredictable, but Homes 2X will buy your home on demand with a 100% full value guarantee, and you can stay rent-free. 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
6: The Diamondbacks are streaking going into the All-Star break. 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Arizona is now 49-48 at the break and second place in the NL West. With the All-Star break here, the festivities continue tonight in Philadelphia with the Home Run Derby. No D-backs are participating, but you can hear the broadcast starting at 5 on ESPN 620 AM. That's sports. Mitch Vareldis, KTAR News.
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1: Good morning. It is 7:30. Good to have you here with us on this Monday morning. I hope you're having a great day. The weather wait is over. I'm LaDonna Harvey.
2: And I'm Jim Sharp. We're talking about the wait for the monsoon. We had a lot of dust and a little bit of rain in parts of the valley to wrap up the weekend. But we're not done yet. Colton Krolak is live in the news center with that story.
25: Yeah, it was a busy way to wrap up the weekend with dust storms causing near zero visibility in some parts of the valley, even causing a ground stop at Phoenix Sky Harbor. The airport also got some measurable rain, albeit just 1/100th of an inch this morning. But if you missed out on the showers, Matt Salerno with the National Weather Service says you'll have plenty more opportunities throughout the rest of the week.
26: We are expecting daily thunderstorm chances around 30%, mainly for Maricopa County in the Phoenix area. We may actually see improving chances by the end of the week as well, going up to around 50%.
25: And we could start that today with more rain expected this afternoon. Live in the news center, Colton Krolak, KTAR News.
1: Coming up here on Arizona's Morning News, a lawsuit over ESAs is settled. What's changing? Plus,
27: we hear from a local man battling the city of Phoenix over park use rules. I'm Ballin Overstoles.
1: Right now, let's check in with John Roller in the Valley Chevy Dealers Traffic Center.
3: All right, to the mini stack we go, where I'm seeing some slowing coming in from the East Valley, westbound Loop 202, right at 24th Street, the mini stack. And it looks like we might have a stalled vehicle closer into town on the westbound I-10, right at 16th Street. And that's backing you up back to the 24th Street exit ramp there if you are coming westbound on the 202. 15th Avenue in Fillmore by the Presidents. We've got a crash involving a pedestrian. 16th Street north of Van Buren, another crash involving a pedestrian. And a crash on the I-10 and Broadway. Eastbound side of the I-10, this involving a big rig. It is off to the right. A little curiosity factor if you're coming through the Broadway curve. John Roller, KTAR News.
4: We can't rule out a few scattered storms this afternoon. The rest of the day stays partly cloudy and humid with a high of 108. Tomorrow, more of the same with a high of 109. I'm ABC 15 meteorologist Jorge Torres.
2: At 7:32, it is 86 degrees in Glendale.
1: People who live in Oak Creek Canyon near Sedona will see their evacuation risk due to the pocket fire downgraded. Actually, it was downgraded at 7 o'clock this morning. The area from set status back down to ready status. So you don't have to be on high alert, but still be prepared to leave. That fire burned 27,000 acres since June 16th. It's 76% contained. The seven canyons and enchantment areas are also back down to ready status.
0: Eyes on Education.
2: Arizona Attorney General Chris Mays has settled a lawsuit regarding ESA purchases, and it changes the way parents can submit items for approval. KTAR Education reporter Shira Tanzer is live with what that includes.
12: The settlement will now require the Arizona Department of Education to ask for proof that a child is enrolled in the school voucher program and proof of a legitimate curriculum requiring an item before a purchase is made. John Riches with the Goldwater Institute tells the Mike Broomhead Show parents had been required to justify basic school supplies like paper and pencils.
14: There's this thing called the ESA handbook, which tells parents and families kind of how the program works. And it basically lists like, 20 or 30 items that are called supplemental materials. And they're really, really obvious.
12: The lawsuit was filed against the Attorney General's office in 2024 by two homeschool parents in the Goldwater Institute. Live in the News Center, Shira Tanzer, KTAR News.
2: Thanks, Shira. You can read more education solution stories by going to ktar.com/education.
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15: Realistically, what we're doing is not enough. We should be doing this at every park, multiple times a week, probably.
1: A Valley man who provides aid to people who are homeless at a Phoenix park every week explains why he's fighting the city so he can continue to do that work.
27: In May, the city of Phoenix restricted food sharing events in its parks, meaning Christian volunteer group St. Herman's Table would have to reduce their aid efforts at Cave Creek Park. Founder Lance Brace has pushed back on the city's claim aid events have led to dirtier, unsafe public spaces.
15: I just don't agree with that. I think that what we're doing is actually helping keep this particular park more clean, because before we set up, we do a sweep and we collect trash. Before we leave, we do a sweep and we collect trash, and we bring more trash out of this park than we bring into it.
27: KTAR has also learned a survey conducted by the city gauging support on the park use rules before they were passed found majority opposition from more than 1,000 respondents. Ballin Overstoles, KTAR News.
2: Weight loss drugs like GLP-1s are experiencing such popularity that the U.S. obesity rate has actually fallen, and unfortunately, that also means scammers have taken notice. Joe Ducey with the Better Business Bureau tells Arizona's Evening News how a local man was scammed.
17: An Arizona man saw a Facebook ad and authorized a $40 payment. They took $91 instead, never sent the product. A man signed up for compounded GLP-1 medications online. They billed but sent nothing. He says literally $297 a month for absolutely no merchandise and no refund.
2: Ducey says you need to be wary of anyone selling compound GLP-1s online, as these aren't regulated by the FDA and they often try to pass them off as legitimate GLP-1s.
1: Well, we see more and more driverless cars on the road, and the chance that you'll get into a crash with one is also growing. So what do you do if you do hit, or an autonomous vehicle hits you? Phoenix Police Officer Kurt Morena tells the Call Box podcast that there are some simple steps.
18: So you're just going to wait for a live person, a live rep from that company to arrive. Otherwise, they'll talk you through the steps of what they're going to provide you, what you need to provide them. So you will eventually exchange the information and treat it just like a normal collision.
1: Marina also says if you leave the scene, the crash will be considered a hit and run. So stick around.
2: Yeah, you got to stick around until somebody from the company shows up. Yeah, that's a long time right there. KTAR Eyes on the Economy. Artificial intelligence is invading more and more aspects of our lives. Now it's being used to predict what you and I will buy for Christmas.
5: Nearly half of all retailers are using AI to forecast holiday demand. ASU supply chain professor Hitenda Chattavetti says many retailers say AI has already improved their predictions on holiday sales.
6: This Christmas, it is not going to be Walmart wins or Target wins. It's going to be Walmart's AI versus Target's AI.
5: He says sales forecasts are even more critical this year with all the uncertainty over tariffs, transportation costs, and international tensions. Chris Havlick, KTAR News.
1: Coming up here on Arizona's Morning News, did you go on a date this weekend? Well, coming up here on Arizona's Morning News, we're going to bash you. Okay, maybe we're not.
2: No.
1: We'll see if you spent too much, or even worse, if you're trying to impress someone too little.
2: Right now, here's John Roller in the Valley Chevy Dealers Traffic Center.
3: All right, heads up if you're coming in from the East Valley, westbound 202, right at the 101 transition ramp. We've got a car off to the right and a couple of DPS troopers. We may have a medical situation, so we'll keep an eye on that. Fire may be showing up on the scene. Just lean to the left to get around that. Eastbound I-10, right in the Broadway curve. We've got a crash off to the right involving a big rig, and all lanes are open just to curiosity factor if you are headed out of town through the Broadway curve on the eastbound 10. Grand Avenue and Thompson Ranch Road, we've got a car on fire there. And closer into town, we've got a crash on the Black Canyon Access Road, right at Buckeye Road, right near the Durango Curve. And Miller Road and Osborne and Scottsdale, a crash in the clearing stages. 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
1: 30% chance of rain today and tomorrow, 40% on Wednesday, and we're going to be right around 108, 109 degrees. 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
2: 7:42 now on Arizona's Morning News with Jim Sharp and LaDonna Harvey. And from the KTAR Business Center, after paying $2.1 million for the Club West Golf Course in Ahwatukee, a coalition of investors and real estate developers now plan to sell it. Our partners at the Phoenix Business Journal tell us if you're interested in buying a golf course. All best and final offers are due later this week. The original course closed 7 years ago when the city shut down its water supply plant.
1: How much do you fear a golf course costs?
2: I don't know.
1: I mean, dang. I hear they're very expensive to run.
2: You get more for it than $2.1 million.
1: Maybe so. Yeah. All right. We are down across the board in early trading, down 59 on the Dow, 31 on the S&P, and 251 on the NASDAQ. Chip stocks are just dragging on that market. For more money news, visit the Business Center at KTAR.com.
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2: This just into the KTAR News Center. President Donald Trump says the U.S. will begin charging countries to use the Strait of Hormuz. Trump posting online that the U.S. will ensure the Strait of Hormuz is open, but will be reimbursed 20% on all cargo ships to pay for the cost of providing safety and security. The president also announced a renewed blockade for Iranian ships and their customers. President says implementing these changes would begin immediately. Repeating our top story here, President Trump says the U.S. will begin charging countries to use the Strait of Hormuz and that he has renewed the blockade for Iranian ships. 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
3: All right, keeping an eye on this, what appears to be a medical situation. This is the westbound 202 Red Mountain Freeway over in the Tempe area. As you come off the 101 transition to the westbound Red Mountain Freeway, a lean to the left. Fire did get on scene there, and it's partially blocking the far right lane. And again, a little bit of slowing coming off the 101.

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1: I don't know if you went on a date this weekend, but according to financial technology platform MoneyLion, dating has become a local cost of living story because of the difference in costs among U.S. cities, something that MoneyLion just released a study about.
0: Yeah, if you're single, I'm sorry. KTAR reporter Colton Grolak is here to tell you where Phoenix is in this study and how much less it actually costs to go out here than in places. Well, I mean, come on, New York City.
1: Right.
0: Everything's more expensive, right? In New York City. First, Colton, did you take your girlfriend out this weekend? And how much did you spend? We need receipts.
2: Well, first of all, this study made me realize I am a terrible boyfriend. So I was feeling a little under the weather this weekend. So I'll say that's my excuse for not taking her out this weekend. But according to what a typical date is that they're calling on this. Yeah, I'm falling behind on the boyfriend duties.
0: You are a cheapskate, sir. Oh, and I think you should just tell yourself that.
2: I may have been told that once or twice before. But
1: yeah. I met her at the Christmas party. She seems super nice.
2: Oh, she's really nice.
1: Don't
0: would
1: let
0: you
1: her down.
0: Would you like to keep her?
2: Yes, of course.
0: Get out your wallet.
2: I'm sorry. Well, okay. I pay for the McDonald's and everything when we go eat there a lot. So, I mean, I think that counts a little
0: and
2: bit.
0: And the Egg McMuffin does not blunt the blow.
1: Yes,
0: I'm sorry.
2: Well, yeah. So, like you said, Jim, MoneyLion took the top 50 largest cities in the country and ranked them on what it costs to take, somebody out for a date. And what that date consists of is a 3-course dinner, appetizers, main course, dessert, along with wine, 20% tip on that dinner, movie tickets for two, and round trip way home. They say cab fare, but I'm assuming that applies to Uber and Lyft as well. But Phoenix comes in 37th. With a total date cost of $184, the 3-course dinner, they're saying $88 is what it would cost. And then the taxi fare, $32. I think that's a little low, to be honest. I mean,
1: think ridiculous.
0: Yeah.
2: When's the last time you took your wife out to a dinner that nice, though?
1: Well, you know, I try when we get a chance to go out. And here's the other thing that
0: blah-bitty, blah-bitty, blah is what I'm hearing here, people.
1: No. Here's the thing that that they didn't include for us folks with kids is like babysitter costs.
2: Good point.
0: Right.
1: Yeah, like that can be as much as $100. When thankfully our niece Janelle is in town between college and grad school, so you know, but it can.
0: You
1: add
0: got
1: it.
0: A free sitter out of somebody because they're staying in your house.
1: Well, she's not even staying at our house; she's staying at her mom's house down the street. So you know, that's nice.
0: You were offering nothing, sir.
1: But what I'm saying is, when she's not around, it can easily be, you know, at least $50-$60 and sometimes $100, depending on how long you're going to be gone for a babysitter.
0: This is why I have cats.
1: Yeah.
0: Just saying.
1: So, $350 for New York City?
2: $350. So it's nearly double what Phoenix is. And obviously they are accounting for cost of living. Just in general, New York is more expensive in basically every category. So, $350. And then that's followed by Philadelphia and Washington, D.C. for the next two expensive spots.
1: Wow.
2: But New York,
0: that's not really a surprise. You know, that the East Coast is going to be a little bit more heavy handed with your credit card.
2: Yep. And then also worth noting, Tucson came in at 41st. As well. So they were right ahead of Bakersfield, California for a spot to.
1: if you move your family to Bakersfield, your wife or your girlfriend, you better take her out a lot. That's all I'm saying.
2: That's the best ad I've seen for Bakersfield.
0: And not in Bakersfield, by the way. There is not a lot of great food there.
1: I don't know. With all the steaks and. Don't they grow all those vegetables in the San Joaquin Valley too? There, right, Bakersfield down there at the bottom part of the San Joaquin Valley. All right, Colton Krolak joining us to talk about this MoneyLion report on the best places, at least money wise, to go out on a date. And Phoenix ranks 37th when it comes to cost. 7:48 now on Arizona's Morning News.
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7: 7:52 now on Arizona's Morning News. Let's head back over to the Valley Chevy Dealers Traffic Center and get this update from John Roller.
8: All right, heads up, medical situation on the westbound 202 Red Mountain Freeway right at the transition ramp off the Price Freeway. If you are coming into downtown Phoenix, just stay to the left to get around this fire. He is on the scene there, eastbound I-10. We've got a crash right near Broadway. The curve there, it is off to the right. And we do have a car fire in El Mirage this morning, Grand Avenue and Thompson Ranch Road. John Roller, KTAR News.
7: All right. That unsettled air that comes with the monsoon is going to remain unsettled through the rest of the week. A 30% chance of rain today with a high of 108. 109 tomorrow. Again, a 30% chance of isolated thunderstorms and increasing chances for rain by Wednesday. 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Lindsey Stirling is taking over Arizona Financial Theater July 28th on the Duality Untamed Tour, and we've got some tickets to give away. 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
9: Good morning.
7: Did you, in your new slash old home, Mike moved up near me, and then he realized how close he was to me, and he moved back into his old house. Did you get a lot of the dust and a lot of the rain? Or?
1: So I woke up on Sunday morning, and I had gotten that just enough rain over Saturday night to make my truck dirty.
7: Yeah.
1: And then I woke up this morning, and I got some rain last night. Not a huge storm, but we got some.
7: Yeah.
1: It was nice.
7: I was hoping to get a little bit more, but, mm-hmm.
1: Always.
7: I got some, 3:20 this morning as I was driving in, and nobody else was around to confirm that there was actually some rain falling from the sky.
1: I used to tell people when I was doing early mornings that we would get to the station so early, and probably you and LaDonna can relate to this. The only people on the road with us are cops and repo men. I can't tell you how many times.
7: It's even too early for the construction guys.
1: Right. It's just when you're that early, it's so funny to see how often you see somebody getting their car repoed.
7: Yeah.
1: That's the time to do it. That, 3 a.m.
7: That is hilarious. I'm
1: good because you know I'm right.
7: Well, I've never had a car repoed, but yeah.
1: No, I haven't either, but it's like watching a fisherman come back with his catch. You know, they got a big marlin attached to the back of the truck.
7: Exactly. Coming up on the Mike Broomhead Show, former Congressman Matt Salmon from Arizona is going to join Mike to talk about the passing of Senator Lindsey Graham, who really had an amazing run in Congress. You know, first a member of the House and then moving on to the Senate, but also a transformation in being I wouldn't necessarily call him a never Trumper because he switched over after really disliking Donald Trump over his relationship with, John McCain, became a big Trump supporter.
1: Yeah. And I think that for context, him and Matt were elected to the House together in 94.
7: That's right.
1: So they were very, very close friends going all the way back to their beginnings in the United States Congress. So it should be an interesting conversation. I think it shows what a grown up Lindsey Graham is, that none of it's taken personally. There are very few people that are able to keep friends, but at the same time, stand up for exactly what they believe in. We play the audio. Maybe you talked about it when they were going through the confirmation process of Justice Kavanaugh.
7: Mm-hmm.
1: He was livid, and he was one of the most staunch supporters in calling how wrong it was to assassinate his character. But at the same time, after the fight was over, he was able to go back. And same with Trump. They did not like each other, and they both said horrible things about each other, and they became close friends. And I think it was a mutual respect for the way that they fought for what they believed in, but were willing to let bygones be bygones.
7: But also, somebody who stood for their principles, I guess, in a lot of ways, but also really knew how to work politics. Politician's politician, right?
1: Yeah.
7: Be able to work those waters. That says something about him.
1: Yeah, when you have a guy like Cory Booker,
7: yeah,
1: saying such great things about him as a human being. And they seem to be genuine because the haters are out there. We're going to play a little bit of that there. They're awful things that were said. But for people to say mutual respect, you look at a guy like John Kyle from Arizona. Same kind of a man. He stood for what he believed in, but was respected on both sides of the aisle.
7: Mike, also a little after, by the way, Matt Salmon's going to join Mike a little after 8:30. And a little after 9, Mike's going to talk about waste. Like how much you're paying for some things.
1: Did you see, the story I'm talking about?
7: I do.
1: Have you discussed it yet?
7: No, have not.
1: So a couple of things. There's been an argument recently. What did Tempe spend on that Mill Avenue sign, that ridiculous sign, millions of dollars?
7: Yeah.
1: Well, Valley Metro has put up a couple of statues of trees, orange trees. Supposed to talk about the history of the Valley. They spent $300,000 on something that looks like, I'm going to use this as an old reference, something off of H.R. Puffin stuff. Do you guys remember Sid and Marty Krofft and the H.R.?
7: I do, unfortunately.
1: Yeah.
7: I'm still creeped out by it.
1: Well, you just know that chemicals were involved in the making of that show. This was at a time when
7: chemicals in the writer's brain.
1: That's what I'm talking about. It's ugly. People hate it, but it's $300,000 in taxpayer dollars. We're going to talk about those kind of things.
7: Yeah, it just seems like these kind of things come up all the time. I'm still wondering how much the toilet cost on the 51, the wall on the 51 back in the in the 90s. Yeah, yeah, crazy stuff. All right, that's all coming up with Mike Broomhead here on KTAR right after LaDonna Harvey gets you a KTAR news expansion, and she'll do that in 60 seconds.
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12: Good morning to you. It's 8 o'clock on this Monday. I'm LaDonna Harvey. And it was a busy end to the weekend weather with a lot of dust and some sprinkles to even decent rain in some parts of the valley. Colton Krolak joins us live with more.
13: Yeah, most of the valley was under a dust storm warning in the afternoon to evening hours yesterday, even causing a temporary ground stop at Phoenix Sky Harbor. Severe thunderstorms also a concern for Maricopa and Pinal counties. Matt Salerno with the National Weather Service says while most areas escaped without major rain, places that did got quite a bit of it.
14: There were a few thunderstorms that moved through eastern Maricopa and northern Pinal County yesterday evening and did produce some rainfall amounts around half an inch to three quarters of an inch.
13: Salerno says any lingering showers should have tapered off before sunrise, but more storms could develop in the East Valley this afternoon. Thunderstorm chances stay around 30% throughout the week, with even better odds expected later in the week. Live in the news center, Colton Krolak, KTAR News.
12: It is 8:01, so let's go to John Roller live in the Valley Chevy Dealers Traffic Center.
8: All right, thank you, LaDonna. A couple of crashes in the East Valley. New crash just now coming in Tempe at Priest Drive and Washington Street, and the westbound 202 Red Mountain Freeway, right near the transition ramp off the 101 Price Freeway as you head westbound. We've got a medical situation. You will see fire off to the right, and the far right lanes are coned off there. Lean to the left if you are coming off that ramp. We do have a car fire in El Mirage this morning at Grand Avenue and Thompson Ranch Road, and also a crash in the clearing stages eastbound I-10 heading out of the downtown area right near the Broadway curve. It is off to the right. John Roller, KTAR News.
15: A few scattered storms can't be ruled out this afternoon. Otherwise, expect a partly cloudy and humid day with a high of 108. Tomorrow, scattered storm chances continue with a high of 109. I'm ABC 15 meteorologist Jorge Torres.
12: Right now in Scottsdale, it's 81 degrees. It's mostly sunny and a little bit breezy as well. 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
12: This just into the KTAR News Center. President Trump says the U.S. will be encouraging countries to use the Strait of Hormuz. He posted online the U.S. will ensure the Strait of Hormuz is open, but will be reimbursed 20% on all cargo to pay for the cost of providing safety and security. He also announced a renewed blockade for Iranian ships and their customers. The president says implementing the changes will begin immediately. Get breaking news notifications to your phone. Download the KTAR News app. For more, you can go to ktar.com. In other news, as of 7 this morning, Oak Creek Canyon north of Sedona was downgraded from set evacuation status to ready as the pocket fire sits at 76% containment. That fire's burned more than 27,000 acres since it started nearly a month ago. There are about 1,000 firefighters still fighting the flames north of Sedona, with containment jumping 4% between Thursday and Friday, another 3% over the weekend, according to the Coconino National Forest Facebook page. Meteorologist Brooke Tabor says Sunday's rain across Arizona didn't bring much to the pocket fire perimeter, but there is the potential for rain this week. Flight restrictions for the area are still in place. The Arizona Attorney General's office settles a lawsuit over how ESA purchases are recorded within the program.
11: Eyes on Education.
12: And that puts new policies into place to confirm school voucher purchases are legitimate. KTAR education reporter Shira Tanzer joins us live with what we could see changing.
16: Yeah, LaDonna, the settlement will now require the Arizona Department of Education to use two new processes to make sure ESA purchases are included in curriculum without parents having to justify the item. ESA holders will now have to confirm that the purchase is for the child enrolled in the program, and the curriculum that calls for the purchase must be identified. John Riches with the Goldwater Institute tells the Mike Broomhead Show the plaintiffs were not expecting the agreement.
17: We had presented all of our briefs to the court as to why our position was right as a matter of law. And then they kind of opened the door to talk about settlement, which frankly was surprising.
16: The legal battle began in 2024 when two homeschool parents in the Goldwater Institute filed a lawsuit claiming Arizona Attorney General Chris Mays was preventing their families from accessing necessary schooling materials by requiring extensive proof of need for any purchase. Live in the News Center, Shira Tanzer, KTAR News.
12: You can read more education solution stories at ktar.com/education.
11: KTAR News, focus on homelessness.
18: Realistically, what we're doing is not enough. We should be doing this in every park, you know, multiple times a week, probably.
12: A City of Phoenix survey gauged support on park use restrictions passed in May, but it turns out it may have had majority opposition from more than 1,000 people who respond. The Valley man, Lance Brace, says his Christian faith compels him to provide food to homeless in parks, which is now restricted by the city, but he's involved in a lawsuit to try to keep that work going.
18: There happens to be a big need here at this park, and this is where we believe the Holy Spirit has guided us to be. And that's the same thing. So, like, one of the criticisms that I've seen a lot online is people saying, well, why don't they do it at their church? Well, we do.
12: He says he believes the city inflated support for the measure. KTAR has reached out to the City of Phoenix for comment. Scammers are taking notice of the popularity of GLP-1s.
19: An Arizona man authorized a $400 payment for what he thought were legitimate GLP-1s, only for the seller to charge $90 and never deliver a product. Joe Ducey with the Better Business Bureau tells Arizona's Evening News there are warning signs you can keep in mind to avoid scams.
20: If you're told you don't need a prescription, you do need a prescription for these things. It would be illegal to sell it without a prescription. And the other problem is, in some of these places are giving you a prescription, but they're not giving you a medical evaluation.
19: He says to make purchases online with credit so that you can dispute any erroneous charges. Kellen Shover, KTAR News.
12: KTAR eyes on the economy. Retailers hoping that AI will help them with their yearly gamble in deciding what's going to sell during Christmas. ASU supply chain professor Hitendra Chaturvedi says AI has become one of the most important forecasting tools in retail.
21: This Christmas, it is not going to be Walmart wins or Target wins. It's going to be Walmart's AI versus Target's AI.
12: He says this holiday season will be the first true test of whether AI can predict what you want to buy. Have you ever been in traffic and noticed those driverless cars and wondered, I wonder what happens if you get into a crash with a robo-taxi?
22: Even though driverless cars have hundreds of sensors and cameras, they can still be involved in crashes. Phoenix police officer Kurt Marina tells the Callbox podcast on KTAR.com that knowing what to do seems confusing, but you should follow some simple steps.
23: So you're just going to wait for a live person, a live rep from that company to arrive. Otherwise, they'll talk you through the steps of what they're going to provide you, what you need to provide them. So you will eventually exchange the information and treat it just like a normal collision.
22: Officer Miranda says even serious crashes should be treated as if a human was driving. And he says if you leave the scene of the crash, it will be considered by police as a hit and run. Troy Barrett, KTAR News.
12: Ready to be just a little bit jelly? In Paradise Valley, the most expensive home sale in the entire state just took place. The 20,000 square foot home off Mockingbird Lane and 56th Street sold July 9th for $40.24 million. Yes, I did say 40. It was listed by a broker named Katina Barrett back in April. Among the amenities, not bad. 8 bedrooms, 11 full and half baths, a garage built for 38 cars. I can totally get down with that. And a fully functional indoor go-kart track, because, look, you don't want to be hot and sweaty while you're driving your go-karts. Pinal County Sheriff's deputies say they filed manslaughter and other charges against a suspect in a fatal hit and run that happened Friday afternoon on Hunt Highway.
0: Deputies say license plate reader cameras helped them to track down the black pickup truck that struck two other vehicles on Hunt Highway near Bagamo Road, then fled. A suspect, 58-year-old Dave Losher of Florence, was arrested Saturday night. A 23-year-old woman, Kristen Sovereign, was killed, and two other people were seriously injured in the crash. Chris Havlick, KTAR News.
12: It is 8:09. Let's go to John Roller live in the Valley Chevy Dealers Traffic Center.
8: All right, that medical situation on the westbound 202 Red Mountain Freeway, just to the west of the 101 Price transition ramp, that is cleared away. So this single car is off to the right. No lanes are blocked. We do have a crash close to the downtown area involving a pedestrian on Madison, just east of 7th Avenue. Also have a crash at Papago Drive and Washington Street, right near the Papago Buttes area, right where the old Tempe Rolling Palms golf course is, near the zoo. And we do have a vehicle fire in El Mirage this morning, Grand Avenue and Olive. John Roller, KTAR News.
12: All right, we've got about a 30% chance of rain today and tomorrow, up to 40% on Wednesday. You might have noticed the monsoons have definitely arrived. Our highs are going to be between 108 and 109 degrees for the next couple of days. 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It is 8:10, and Senator Mitch McConnell was hospitalized about a month ago. Now we finally get a statement from him.
2: For 4 weeks, Mitch McConnell's office did not disclose his health condition or why he was hospitalized. But then yesterday, they released a photo of McConnell and his wife, Elaine Chao, and a statement from McConnell explaining that he had a fall. He was briefly unconscious, and then he was treated for a mild case of pneumonia. He was then moved, McConnell says, from the hospital to a rehab facility. He says he didn't have a stroke or a heart attack or anything more serious than that.
12: That's ABC's Jay O'Brien. With the American Academy of Pediatrics finding kids who are 8 to 12 years old spend more than 5 hours on their screens every day, lawmakers in several states have struck upon a possible solution: require more playtime at school. ABC's Jim Ryan says Oklahoma is doubling down.
3: Quite literally, by requiring 40 minutes of recess time compared to the previous 20. Norman, Oklahoma Assistant School Superintendent Holly McKinney has had to get creative.
4: We've taken parts of those times and integrated literacy into it, which freed up a few minutes for us to be able to do that second recess.
3: Other Oklahoma districts have added hours to the school day or days to the academic calendar. State lawmakers in Ohio and New York are considering similar mandates. Jim Ryan, ABC News.
12: From the KTAR Business Center, Bojangles, a fast food chain focused on Southern fried chicken, is preparing to debut in Arizona this month. Our partners at the Phoenix Business Journal say the first location will be in Gilbert on South Val Vista, just south of the 202. It is set to open on July 20th. And Scottsdale-based Simon CRE is buying a 6.2-acre site in Peoria. This is a new commercial project. Our partners at the Phoenix Business Journal say it's located on the southeast corner of Lake Pleasant Parkway and West Yearling, and will feature a specialty grocer, but nobody's given any further details on that. Checking the latest numbers on Wall Street, the NASDAQ still getting dragged really hard, courtesy of mostly chip stocks. We're down 218 on the NASDAQ, 26 on the S&P 500, 81 on the Dow. For more money news, visit the Business Center at ktar.com. For a Tempe woman, she's found a unique way to celebrate America's birthday and basically every other holiday. Jordan Bonke with our TV partners at ABC 15 has more on Skelly, the giant skeleton.
24: It seemed like it was going to be a lot of work to take it right back down quickly.
25: Kim Nagg answers the question many are poised with about seasonal decorations. What are we supposed to do with this 12-foot skeleton for the other 11 months of the year? So this retired ASU administrator gave anyone passing by her home near Rule in the 60 a seasonal show.
24: I have so much fun decorating it.
25: Skelly was dressed as Buddy the Elf for Christmas, handing out cards on Valentine's Day, turning tassels for May's graduation, then celebrating Pride in June, and now hoisting the torch for America's 250th birthday. As of this moment, Kim says no one has complained that she's aware of. In fact, it's looking like that half-price purchase may make it year-round.
12: Now it's the KTAR Timeline with Patricia Valencia, brought to you by Beatitudes Campus.
1: It's July 13th, and back on this day in 1990, the romantic thriller Ghost opened in theaters. Starring Demi Moore, Patrick Swayze, and Whoopi Goldberg, about a woman who communicates with her murdered boyfriend through a psychic.
5: You in danger, girl.
1: Ghost contained the now iconic love scene set to Unchained Melody by the Righteous Brothers. You know it, where Sam, Patrick Swayze, holds Molly, Demi Moore, while she's sitting at a potter's wheel. The three stars of Ghost all rose to prominence in Hollywood in the 80s. Patrick Swayze, a professional dancer in films like The Outsiders and Dirty Dancing. Swayze diagnosed with pancreatic cancer in 2009. He died at the age of 57. Demi Moore, a member of the so-called Brat Pack, a group of popular young actors cast in movies like The Breakfast Club and St. Elmo's Fire. And Whoopi Goldberg, who had just received a Best Actress Oscar nom for her role in Steven Spielberg's The Color Purple. The film was a box office hit and received multiple Academy Award nominations, and it was out in theaters back on this day in 1990.
12: And at the time, I was here in Phoenix. I worked at an oldies station in town, and every minute of every day, somebody called us to request that song. We could not play it enough to make people happy. Let's go to John Roller live in the Valley Chevy Dealers Traffic Center.
8: All right. Valley Main Line's not looking bad at all if you're getting your Monday commute underway. We did clear away that medical situation on the westbound 202 Red Mountain Freeway. Right near the 101 transition ramp, that is all but cleared away. So that backup, as you come northbound on the Price Freeway to make that transition to the Red Mountain Freeway, looking a whole lot better right now. We do have a crash on the eastbound I-10 inside the tunnel underpass there. That's never a good thing. We'll take a closer look at that. Also have a crash near the downtown area involving a pedestrian on Madison Avenue just east of 7th Avenue, and still working that car fire in El Mirage this morning at Grand Avenue and Olive. John Roller, KTAR News.
12: A 30% chance of rain today and tomorrow. That moves up to 40% on Wednesday. The monsoons are definitely here this week. Look for highs right around 108, 109 for the next few days. By Thursday, maybe back down to 106. 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If you've been injured in an accident, call Sweet James. The Mike Broomhead Show is next. I'm LaDonna Harvey on Arizona's news station, KTAR News.
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7: Yeah, a lot to get to today. Happy Monday. Hit the ground running. We are going to start off with what's going on in the Middle East and the new update here in just a moment. But a reminder, just at the bottom of the hour, about 20 minutes from right now, we are going to speak with former Congressman Matt Salmon, frequent guest and fill-in host here at KTAR News. Matt entered the United States Congress, I believe, in 1994, same year as Lindsey Graham. They were freshmen in the United States House of Representatives together. Very close friends with the late Senator Graham. We are going to catch up with Matt and talk with him about that relationship and about the senator's career and legacy. So that happens in about 20 minutes from right now. But let's start with the update from the Middle East. I'm going to read from you what was written on Truth Social by the president. The Hormuz Strait is open, all in capital letters. The word open will remain open, all in capital letters, with or without Iran. We are reinstating the Iranian blockade, so named because it is only stopping Iran's ships or customers from entering or leaving. All other countries will have fair and open use of the strait. The USA will be, from this point forward, known as the Guardian of the Hormuz Strait. The Guardian of the Hormuz Strait, all in capital letters. But as such, and as a matter of fairness, we will be reimbursed at the rate of 20% on all cargo ships for any and all costs necessary to do the job of providing safety and security to this very volatile section of the world. The process and formation will begin immediately. Thank you for your attention to this matter, President Donald J. Trump. So let's talk about that two ways. Number one, I believe this is doing is showing the world the difference between Iranian rhetoric, which is the strait is shut down until further notice because of U.S. aggression, and who really has the ability to control the waterway, which is the United States. The blockade is set in place, and now we will see if the Iranians try to defy this. If the U.S. say we are going to guarantee safe passage, if the Iranians want us to be proven liars, then what they're going to have to do is stop that safe passage, which I think is going to show how decimated they are. Let's talk about the second part. I'm hoping that this is a ploy by the president to get our allies, especially our NATO allies, on board with securing the Strait of Hormuz. What I mean by that is I don't believe that any nation has the right to charge to traverse international waters. I understand the principle with the president saying we as Americans, you and I, the taxpayers, are footing the bill for all of this. And it's not fair that the world gets to continue to have commerce and safety and we're paying for it. This has kind of been a principle of the Trump administration. This goes back decades, by the way. President Trump, as just businessman Donald Trump, talked about how American businesses were getting ripped off by international laws, but also talking about as president how our NATO allies aren't doing their fair share in order to protect their own countries, that we were paying the lion's share of securing the world and it wasn't fair. And there was all this discussion about NATO being destroyed. And in the end, NATO became, well, in some people's opinion, more secure and stronger as our NATO allies, our European allies, stepped up their game and their commitment to spending on defense. Is this a part of that ploy? It is my hope that it is, because if Iran doesn't have the right to control the Strait of Hormuz and it's in their backyard, neither does any nation. This is different in control. This is protection. Should America foot this bill by itself? I don't believe that it should. So hopefully what I'm hoping this is going to be is that this is the U.S. sending a message to the world. Will the world, and this has been a tactic also of the president on many, many occasions with different things where he says, this is what we're going to do. And then there's a negotiation that happens. And he said, we've sat down with other nations. They are going to be involved. Are we going to see vessels from other nations into the strait to help secure it and help secure safe passage? Is this going to be the gateway to getting the world on board? They've already gotten on board in what they're saying. If you look at the condemnation from the neighbor states in the Persian Gulf, because once again, I just got a great message from this morning from a listener named Chris that said, if we've decimated what they are, if we've decimated their military capabilities, how are they able to say that the Strait of Hormuz is shut down and what's going on and these attacks back and forth? Except if you look at the difference in this way, I thought it was a great question. So I looked into a lot of it myself. And if you look at what's happening, the U.S. has struck well over 100, closer to 200 now targets in Iran. And they're going after their military capabilities. They can't see. They can't fly. They don't have a Navy to speak of. What they have are drones. And so what we've been able to do is start taking out their capabilities of launching what they have left. And then you look at what their response was. They're not hitting U.S. military targets. They're not hitting the vessels and the assets that are hitting them. They are launching indiscriminate attacks against their neighbors. And that's where the condemnation is coming from. The response is a terroristic response. It is, we are going to make your life miserable in the hopes that the world turns against us. And it's my belief that every day that this goes on, the way it's going on, the world begins once again to see Iran as a terrorist nation that they are, and as the world lines up against them. But when you say that we as a nation, when the president says we are going to charge for protection, the issue I have with that is nobody has we can't set the precedent that anyone has that right. I don't think it's the right way to go when there is an international agreement that navigating international waters is the right of all nations for commerce, then in this case, what the U.S. is saying, and I understand the principle of the president saying the difference here is we're providing protection against a rogue nation in the region, and we're the only ones doing it. And so we are going to do this, and we are going to get paid, reimbursed, because the world, we cannot be the world's police force for free. Don't argue with it. I don't argue with that premise, but I do argue with the idea that we are going to charge people for what they should be able to freely do. Let's hope this motivates the rest of the world to get on board. I'm hoping that's what the president is trying to accomplish here. Want to remind you, meet the people who make Arizona extraordinary. We have a podcast called Amazing Arizonans, and it is brought to you by the good people at Resolution Copper. And I really hope you'll check it out. We are so proud of the guest list. We've got a brand new season that's about to start. Brand new guests and big names of who's who in Arizona. KTAR News app, the KTAR YouTube channel, or anywhere you download podcasts, check out Amazing Arizonans. Coming up, Congressman Matt Salmon talks about his friendship with the late Senator Lindsey Graham. 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
1: Good morning, it's 8:31. I'm Patricia Valencia. New this morning, President Donald Trump says the U.S. will begin charging countries to use the Strait of Hormuz. The president posting online that the U.S. will ensure the Strait of Hormuz will be open, but will be reimbursed 20% on all cargo shipped to pay for the cost of providing safety and security. The president also announced a renewed blockade for Iranian ships and their customers. The president says implementing these changes will begin immediately. And lots of dust and a little bit of rain to wrap up the weekend. We're not done yet.
29: Most of the valley under a dust storm warning in the afternoon to evening hours yesterday, even causing a temporary ground stop at Phoenix Sky Harbor. Matt Salerno with the National Weather Service says while most areas escaped without major rain, the places that did got quite a bit of it.
30: There were a few thunderstorms that moved through eastern Maricopa and northern Pinal County yesterday evening and did produce some rainfall amounts. Around half an inch to three quarters of an inch.
29: More storms could creep into the valley this afternoon. Thunderstorm chances around 30% the next few days, with even better odds expected later in the week. Colton Krolak, KTAR News.
1: Oak Creek Canyon residents in Sedona have seen their evacuation risk due to the pocket fire downgraded, according to the Coconino Sheriff's Office. As of this morning, the area is now to ready status. This means that residents don't have to be on high alert, but they should be prepared to leave. The fire, having burned 27,000 acres since June 16th, is at 76% containment. The SR-89A has now reopened between Sedona and Flagstaff. Have you ever been in traffic and noticed one of those driverless cars and wondered what happens if you get into a crash with a robo-taxi?
0: Even though driverless cars have hundreds of sensors and cameras, they can still be involved in crashes. Phoenix police officer Kurt Marina tells the Callbox podcast on KTAR.com that knowing what to do seems confusing, but you should follow some simple steps.
2: So you're just going to wait for a live person, a live rep from that company to arrive. Otherwise, they'll talk you through the steps of what they're going to provide you, what you need to provide them. So you will eventually exchange the information and treat it just like a normal collision.
0: Officer Miranda says even serious crashes should be treated as if a human was driving. And he says if you leave the scene of the crash, it will be considered by police as a hit and run. Troy Barrett, KTAR News.
1: And now let's check on traffic. We got John Roller. He's live in the Valley Chevy Dealers Traffic Center.
3: All right. Thank you very much. And good morning, Patricia. We do have a crash coming into downtown, eastbound I-10, just outside of the tunnel. Lean to the right to get around this. A fire is on the scene, partially blocking the far left lanes, and that's backing you up all the way back to 43rd Avenue as you come into downtown Phoenix. Also have a crash in Tempe involving a motorcycle now, Curry Road and Mill Avenue. And also we've got a crash in the clearing stages in El Mirage this morning at Grand Avenue and Osborne. 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
1: Today, we got a 30% chance of isolated thunderstorms and a high of 108 degrees. It's 88 degrees right now in Glendale. 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
4: Hey, it's Becky Lynn. 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
7: All right. Appreciate you spending some time with us this morning. Over the weekend, sad news and shocking news of the passing of Senator Lindsey Graham. I've never met Senator Graham, but I felt like I knew him because I was very close with the late Senator John McCain, and they were very close friends. I reached out this morning to Congressman Matt Salmon because I knew that he knew Senator Graham from their days in the House. He graciously accepted an invitation to talk about it. Matt, it's good to talk to you again.
6: Yeah, good talking to you, Mike. Wish it was under different circumstances.
7: I do, too. I didn't realize how close the two of you were. I knew that you knew him, but I didn't know how close you were. So, first of all, I want to condolences.
6: Was a very dear friend.
7: Well, yeah, condolences to the loss of your friend. It's difficult to lose a friend, especially when it's done so publicly. And let's talk about the senator for a few moments, because I think the things they've said about him after his passing are the things most people would have said about him during his life, which is he was a fierce defender of what he believed in, but he was also someone that got along with everybody outside of work. Right. Is that a fair assessment?
6: Absolutely. And over the course of his career in Congress, both as a House member and then later in the Senate, he really was able to morph into whatever he needed to be kind of at the center of everything. When I first went in with him back in 1994, we were elected during the Contract with America, and he was a firebrand. I mean, he was one of the people that I counted on, along with Steve Largent and Tom Coburn, to really hold the line on a lot of the fiscal stuff. He was really, really a great guy. And then he went to the Senate, became really close with John McCain. You probably remember he was part of the Gang of Eight when it came to the immigration reform they were looking at. Very vocal against Trump in 2016. And then when Trump got elected, in fact, he ran against Trump, if you remember.
7: Yeah, I do.
6: He ran for president. And then Trump got elected and they became friends, close, I think through golf mostly. And then he became a real big champion of Trump, but he never really, he differed strongly with Trump on supporting Ukraine. He was a fiscal hawk. He was a lot of things, but I tell you what, he was a dear friend, had a fierce sense of humor, nobody funnier than this guy. And I dearly loved him.
7: Is it true, though, that what he epitomized, and I think you did, too, when you were in the House, that you can battle on issues and battle fiercely on issues and not take it personally? The days of Tip O'Neill and Reagan, and it seems like now everything is taken so personally where it becomes a personal attack. And with Lindsey Graham, it was about issues. And if he took issue with something, he was a fierce defender of it. But at the same time, he never took things personally. And that's proof with President Trump, because they went at each other pretty hard and they ended up being fierce defenders of each other.
6: And they ended up becoming really, really close friends. In fact, I think Trump said in his comments after Lindsey's passing that he was like a family member. And here's a guy that, at the present time, that could have a phenomenal relationship. And I mean it, phenomenal relationship with Donald Trump, and considered one of his strongest advocates. And also somebody, you look at the comments that are being made by the Democrats, they loved him too. I mean, he was a guy that was able to work with anybody, but he never backed down from the things that he truly believed. And I have a lot of respect for him.
7: One of the moments, I think, one of the most memorable moments, we're going to play it later. I don't want to do it now while I have you, because I want you to be able to talk about your friend. But if during the confirmation hearings of Justice Kavanaugh, he was livid at the character assassination in an attempt to stop an open seat from being filled, and he was livid. And I think that was an introduction for a lot of people into the fierce defender that he was of what he believed was right and wrong.
6: Absolutely. I remember one time when we were being chastised. This was during the Contract with America, and there were a lot of people that thought Gingrich and Army were selling out on a bunch of things. And Graham was one of those guys. And I remember we were in a conference where several of us had voted to take down a rule. And Army got up there and started saying some things, and it ticked Graham off, and he started throwing chairs, walking down the middle, right up to get to Army. And I remember Largent and Coburn had to stop him. But the guy, he burned hot. I love seeing passionate people. But again, he was somebody that didn't suffer fools, but realized that if somebody didn't agree with you on something, that didn't necessarily make him an enemy.
7: When you're looking, I know that you have such a different view of Congress, having been there for as long as you were on the House side of things. But we are seeing a generational change. I mean, we've now seen some video and some pictures of Mitch McConnell, and he says he's doing much better. But we are seeing a shift in leadership, and not just in leadership in name, but leadership in behavior and leadership in character. With the passing of Lindsey Graham, with the precarious position of Mitch McConnell, what does the United States Senate look like for the Republicans moving forward? What do you think we're going to see in the future?
6: I think you're going to probably see people like Mike Lee and Ted Cruz emboldened probably a lot more than they've been in the past. I think you're going to see John Thune, who I served with John Thune in the House too, and know him well. He's a really, really great guy. I think he's going to really step up to the table. And while a lot of people are speculating that the Republicans might lose the House, I think most responsible pundits believe that the Senate's going to stay in Republican hands. I think John Thune will stay as the majority leader. And I think that you're going to see, I think you're going to see a lot of difference. I was not a big Mitch McConnell fan in any way, shape, or form. I think Thune is actually a much, much better leader, and somebody that, even if he doesn't agree with Trump on something, he's one of the guys, probably a lot like Lindsey, that's able to tell somebody to go to hell and make them look forward to the trip.
7: Yeah, that's a great synopsis, I think, of his personality. Matt, I appreciate you coming on and sharing some thoughts, as always, but especially during a time that's got to be much. It's so sad for you on a friendship level and a personal level. The country mourns because of his political career. But if you're close to somebody and you lose them, especially so suddenly, it's got to be devastating. It's got to be shocking. So thanks for being willing to come on.
6: Hey, thank you, Mike. I am heartbroken. I love the guy dearly, and he's going to be sorely missed.
7: Thanks, Matt.
6: Care.
7: All right, that's Matt Salmon spending a few moments with us. Republican governor candidate Andy Biggs joined Jim Sharp, the AZ Political Podcast, campaign strategy, his day one vision in reaching across the aisle on water power data centers. You can watch it on the KTAR YouTube channel and on the news app. Coming up in a moment, it's Gatos and the Big Q poll question of the day. You know, I want to remind you, as I just talked about or a few moments ago, our podcast and Resolution Copper and the Copper Mine Project in Superior, Arizona is going to do everything we've said economically, helping to stabilize the copper market, building a future in Arizona, revitalizing the economy of Superior and the surrounding areas, billions of dollars into the state coffers. But it's their investment in the community that's already happened. This $20 million in a water deal that they've done, it's going to help stabilize the water needs of that region. The investment of millions and millions of dollars in disaster relief when that part of the state needed it. What they've done to make sure that the tribes are able to do the work they want for their people and the work they need to. These are just some of the reasons why they are not only great for business, they are great corporate citizens and corporate partners. I hope you'll go to their website. I hope you'll look into what they do inside the world of copper and inside, you know, commodities, but also as community.

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9: At 8:48, I'm Patricia Valencia. This is what you need to know right now. A stunned Washington remembering South Carolina Senator Lindsey Graham, who passed away suddenly this weekend. Graham had just turned 71 years old on Thursday. And President Donald Trump says the U.S. will begin charging countries to use the Strait of Hormuz. The president posting online that the U.S. will ensure the Strait of Hormuz is open, but will be reimbursed 20% on all cargo shipped to pay for the cost of providing safety and security. And actor Sam Neill has passed away, best known for his role in a number of Jurassic Park movies. Neill has also starred alongside Sean Connery in The Hunt for Red October. In 2023, he revealed he'd been treated for blood cancer. Sam Neill was 78. All of our top stories are just 15 minutes away. For more news, go to KTAR.com or the KTAR News app. Another check-in on traffic. Here's John Roller live in the Valley Chevy Dealers Traffic Center.
10: All right. Thank you very much, PB. We still have some leftover slowing eastbound I-10 inside the tunnel. Now, we had a crash right near 7th Street inside.

0: the tunnel. It has been moved out of the Deck Park Tunnel and is off to the left. So that backup should improve. Just folks trying to get into downtown to get their day underway. And one crash involving a motorcycle in Tempe this morning. This is going to be at Curry Road and College Avenue. John Roller, KTAR News. 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
4: Hey, happy Monday, Gatos.
5: Oh, did you get the monsoon yesterday?
4: Yeah, I did. You know, Saturday was a dud for me. I woke up Sunday morning and just covered with dirt on my vehicle, no rain. But this morning, we got some rain last night at my place, so I'm pretty happy
5: got
4: about that.
5: A little bit. Yeah. All right, all right. Well, that's the Big Q. How excited are you about the monsoon? A, super excited. I love dust. Or a B, not excited. It'll probably be another dud. But it looks like this whole week it might be, you know, under. It'll be. It's weird. It's going to be 100 or under 100.
4: Yeah. Yeah.
5: So we're definitely going to get some rain. The monsoon is in full effect. It's 103. It'll be 103 Tuesday. And like Friday, it'll be 94.
4: Isn't it weird we live in the valley and 94 is a great number?
5: 94 is a sick, crazy number in July. It's awesome.
4: It is.
5: Because, I mean, you could be, I'm looking at the weather right now. You could be looking at 114, 117,
4: yes. Yep.
5: 132, 151. You know, I mean, you could be looking at that and it's like, okay, it looks like we have at least 50% chance of the monsoon every day.
4: Which is awesome, and the we yeah. need the rain. I love it too. I like it. I moved to Arizona and was very happy that it didn't rain because July and August is so crazy in Southwest Florida. But now I actually, like everybody else, I videotape the storms. You know, I do what everybody else does.
5: Yeah. What happened to us?
4: I know.
5: It's just rain. I mean, I don't get it. But like if you want to videotape like the actual monsoon. That's one thing. But I mean, we have people like, you know, I got 3 drops on my windshield. Here's a 4-minute video with play by play.
4: Right.
5: Like, come right. on, man. Come on. So and it was hazy the other day. So I don't know what's going on with the weather. But as long as it's cooler, I'm in.
4: Yeah, I'm with you.
5: As long as it's cooler, I am in. And the monsoon is a beautiful, destructive, but it's a beautiful thing to watch that storm come in.
4: It
5: really is.
4: All right, I got to shift gears very quick. I got a question for you.
5: Yeah.
4: I was texting this weekend with Meghan McCain because her family was so close with Lindsey Graham. And I know on Mondays you normally have Meghan on with Mondays with Meghan. Is she going to be on with you today? And are you going to talk with her about their relationship with Lindsey Graham?
5: I expect her to be on with I left her alone this weekend. I decided not to text her. She is scheduled to come on today, and that'll be the first question. Yeah.
4: Okay.
5: Because I remember Lindsey Graham and John McCain, obviously best friends.
4: Yep.
5: And so, yeah, that's a big story, and we'll lead it at 3:00. That's the first question on my mouth with Meghan today, no doubt.
4: Yeah, and I was texting with her this weekend because we used to talk about how close their families were and how much her dad loved him. And so I just reached out and my condolences and just was following some of her posts about Lindsey or about Senator Graham, I guess I should say. And it was very touching to see. I had Matt Salmon on this morning because they were very close friends. The personal side of things, not just the public life. So I can't wait to hear it.
5: Yeah, 3:00 today. We'll lead it with Meghan, 100%.
4: Cool. All right, man. I'll talk to you tomorrow.
5: Okay, man. See you tomorrow.
4: Thanks, Gatos. That's Gatos. 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Did you really pay for that? That's the question in a moment. 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
16: Good morning. It's 9 o'clock. I'm Patricia Valencia. New this morning, President Donald Trump says the U.S. will begin charging countries to use the Strait of Hormuz. The president posting online that the U.S. will ensure the Strait of Hormuz is open, but will be reimbursed 20% on all cargo shipped to pay for the cost of providing safety and security. The president also announced a renewed blockade for Iranian ships and their customers. The president says implementing these changes will begin immediately. Now, Oak Creek Canyon residents in Sedona have seen their evacuation risk downgraded due to the pocket fire, according to the Coconino Sheriff's Office. As of this morning, the area is now downgraded to ready status. This means residents don't have to be on high alert, but they should be prepared to leave. The fire, having burned 27,000 acres since June 16th, is at 76% containment. The SR-89A has now reopened between Sedona and Flagstaff. The Seven Canyons and Enchantment areas also back down to a ready status. Lots of dust and a little bit of rain to wrap up the weekend. We're not done just yet.
17: Most of the valley under a dust storm warning in the afternoon to evening hours yesterday, even causing a temporary ground stop at Phoenix Sky Harbor. Matt Salerno with the National Weather Service says while most areas escaped without major rain, the places that did got quite a bit of it.
18: There were a few thunderstorms that moved through eastern Maricopa and northern Pinal County yesterday evening and did produce some rainfall amounts, around 1/2 inch to 3/4 inch.
17: More storms could creep into the valley this afternoon. Thunderstorm chances around 30% the next few days, with even better odds expected later in the week. Colton Krolak, KTAR News.
16: As the number of driverless cars on the road grows, the chance you'll get into a crash with one also grows. So what do you do if you get into a crash with an autonomous vehicle? Phoenix Police Officer Kurt Morena tells the Call Box podcast that you just have to follow some simple steps.
19: So you're just going to wait for a live person, a live rep from that company to arrive. Otherwise, they'll talk you through the steps of what they're going to provide you, what you need to provide them. So you will eventually exchange the information and treat it just like a normal collision.
16: Officer Morena also says if you leave the scene of the crash, it'll be considered a hit and run. KTAR eyes on the economy. Artificial intelligence is invading more and more aspects of life. Now it's being used to predict what you and I will buy for Christmas.
20: Nearly half of all retailers are using AI to forecast holiday demand. ASU supply chain professor Hitenda Chattavetti says many retailers say AI has already improved their predictions on holiday sales.
21: This Christmas, it is not going to be Walmart wins or Target wins. It's going to be Walmart's AI versus Target's AI.
20: He says sales forecasts are even more critical this year with all the uncertainty over tariffs, transportation costs, and international tensions. Chris Havlick, KTAR News.
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0: All right. I had an earlier crash inside the tunnel on the eastbound side of the 10 inside the tunnel. That is cleared away. So that backup only moderate now. If you are coming in from the West Valley, tap of the brakes starting just at the end of the 202 transition ramp. Also, crash involving a motorcycle at College and Curry in Tempe. That in the clearing stages and now working a new crash on the west side, 43rd Avenue and McDowell Road. 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Text MIST to 620-620 for 10% off the Gatos special. John Roller, KTAR News.
16: Speaking of mists, you might see some. We got a 30% chance of isolated thunderstorms today, a high of 108. And pretty much those thunderstorm chances are going to be lingering about the whole week. It's 90 degrees right now in Phoenix, a monsoon season. 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
4: Yeah, a lot of big news to cover today. What's happened in the Middle East? You just heard the breaking news. The president stating that we are going to start charging ship passage in the Strait of Hormuz. That's a big story. We're going to get to it in a little while. And I've got to get to this taxpayer thing in just a moment. But how the biggest news of the day. Happy birthday, Patricia.
16: Well, thank you, Mike. You shouldn't have.
4: You don't look older. You look terrific. You don't look older. You look terrific.
16: Well, thank you so much.
4: Good weekend.
16: It was great.
4: We left everybody hanging on Friday with your family telling you, be ready at 11 o'clock.
16: You did.
4: How'd it go?
16: Well, maybe I don't look older because they sent me to the spa and I got a facial and a massage. It was wonderful at the Serenity Spa in Scottsdale.
4: So you got a couple of hours to yourself.
16: I did. It was the best ever. Oh, it's so funny how when you get older and you have a family, you're like, I can't wait to be alone.
4: Which is hilarious because I don't know. I love following you on social media because you post your life, which is terrific. And it's so obvious how much you love your kids.
16: But there's a balance. Right? You have to have the balance.
4: And you do it well. Good
16: well,
4: for
16: thank you.
4: You.
16: I had some fun. Yeah, it was a great Saturday at the spa. Then my friends took me out later that night to Outrider's rooftop lounge in Scottsdale. That was very nice as well. So a lot of fun stuff.
4: That's good.
16: Yeah.
4: But today's the day. Today's the official birthday.
16: Today is my birthday on a Monday.
4: Good. And you came to work. You didn't take it off.
16: I did. I didn't take it off. I brought the monsoon. So hopefully everything's aligned.
4: That's right. But happy birthday. I think
16: it's
4: terrific.
16: Thank you so much. I appreciate you so much. And I loved your card. Thank you.
4: Well, see, I always want to get something that fits when I buy a gift.
16: This definitely fits me very well.
4: Yep.
16: And the people are all like, what did you get her?
4: Yeah.
16: He got me concert ticket money. Let's just say that.
4: Let's do that.
16: So, right. He actually told me in the card, I hope it buys you some good seats.
4: Yeah.
16: So I'm going to keep you updated.
4: Because I want you to use it on yourself.
16: Yes. And also I've been talking about wanting to go to the Wizard of Oz at the Sphere. So I'm definitely thinking about it.
4: Good.
16: Thank you. Thank you. No. Thank you.
4: All right. So when we talk this morning, one of the fun things we get to do is just point out stupidity when we see it. Right?
16: Yes.
4: So we made fun probably 3-4 months ago, maybe it wasn't that long ago, of what Tempe did with the Mill Avenue sign.
16: Right. The $2 million Mill Avenue sign. Which, it's so funny you talk about this because my friends just brought it up this weekend. They're like, did you see that stupid sign?
4: And so if you look at that sign, it's not that big of a deal anyway. I mean, when you see it, it's not like, oh my gosh, that's so cool. But then when you find out how much it was, people are like, what are you talking about? You know, and what is really funny about it is, well, ironic, I should say, is that when you see homeless people sleeping against it and it's like, well, there's that kind of points out the idiocy, doesn't it?
16: Yeah, the obvious.
4: Well, how about this one? Taxpayers actually paid $300,000. This is from our friends over at ABC 15 for two statues, I guess, two
16: sculptures,
4: art, fiberglass sculptures at that.
16: Oh, they're fiberglass?
4: Yes.
16: They look kind of metal to me, but I guess maybe it's the color on the bottom.
4: The post on X made by an account called Wall Street Apes, which was more than 1 million followers. The video was viewed by more than 250,000 viewers. They went on a fact-checking tour about this, and it turns out that, yes, we paid. It wasn't commissioned by the city of Phoenix, but it was Valley Metro. But Valley Metro is still taxpayer dollars.
16: Right. And they got like $8 million to do artistic types of.
4: Yeah. It's a larger art project called Rio, which is at the stop of Central and Baseline. So it's on the south part of the new part. Mm-hmm. And the project includes the trees, an installation on a building and a park and ride lot. And the statue hasn't been installed yet, but Valley Metro says the cost for Rio, $350,000.
16: Did they even say anything like the backstory of why there's faces in the trees or what the sculpture is supposed to be?
4: It says the artwork reflects stories, history, and cultural themes shared by the surrounding community as part of Valley Metro's ongoing investment in creating transit spaces that are functional, welcoming, and representatives of the neighborhoods they serve.
16: They don't even provide shade. It would have been great if they provide some shade, you know, for the people.
4: The New Jersey artist, a New Jersey-based artist who created the art piece. They didn't even pay an Arizona artist to do it. Reading the comments, they were pretty typical for the backlash against public art, the artist said. There's more than meets the eye when it comes to Rio. Etched into the trees are different stories he heard while researching the project. The trees themselves are essentially an homage to the citrus groves. Just the entire experience in living in South Phoenix, the history of local workers, agriculture workers, migrant workers, and how important that was. So the artist fees are like 18% to 20% of the entire budget. Most of the funding went toward designing, engineering, and fabricating the artwork. $295,000 of it went to the fabricator, so it went directly into Phoenix. So they did spend the majority of the money here. If I can put the budget back into the local community, I'm always looking to do that. He said Bates used a company called American Fiberglass to make Rio. Bates said he found them through a recommendation from South Phoenix. So $350,000 on fiberglass trees that are supposed to tell a story. But unless you know the story,
16: hey,
4: how do you know?
16: Everybody's telling a story about them.
4: Right.
16: That's
4: and they don't
16: sure.
4: they don't look like real trees.
16: No, they have weird faces on the sign.
4: Yeah.
16: I don't like it. They don't make me feel comfortable, Mike.
4: It is very weird. It is very
16: strange.
4: Don't
16: make me feel comfortable.
4: No, it's and what is probably, and I don't know how much backlash in South Phoenix there will be. But years ago when they were installing the first phase of light rail, it went up Central. So it went across, was it Jefferson on that part of it? Is that the direction it goes?
16: It was a couple of years ago, right?
4: Or is it Washington that goes west? Anyway, it goes and then it turns north on Central. And then from Central, it goes west on Camelback. Well, that Central corridor, when they were putting it in, it was so devastating because this was long before the internet and you were shopping on apps and Amazon and all that stuff. It was so devastating to the businesses along Central. Many of them had to close down.
16: Yeah.
4: And so at the time, the mayor was Phil Gordon, and they did a campaign called Shop the Line, where they put up free websites for businesses and they were asking people, please shop these businesses, because it just devastated the businesses for well over a year while they installed light rail up Central. So when this phase came in, when they said, we're going to go the other direction, we're going to go south on Central into South Phoenix, South Phoenix went crazy. They were so upset. There was a big group called Four Lanes, No Trains. I believe that's what it was, Four Lanes, No Trains, because they didn't want light rail going into South Phoenix. So there was a big discussion on whether or not they were going to extend it there, and they postponed the vote. But eventually they said it's going in no matter what. So all those businesses, once again, that had to suffer while they installed it. And now they get these beautiful trees to look at.
16: Beautiful. My goodness. Yeah, I can't explain why they're spending money on that.
4: I also believe that, yes, we should be. You know, if we have public buildings, you know, downtown Phoenix, the city of Phoenix buildings should represent the city well. We shouldn't be in dilapidated mm-hmm. conditions.
16: And maybe get a local artist to help design.
4: Yeah, but also do something that isn't just your concept, meaning you know what you're talking about. Nobody
16: exactly.
4: else has a clue.
16: Right.
4: And so the history of Orange Groves, which is absolutely true, most of Arcadia was all orange groves. I have friends that grew up in Arcadia that talk about the orange groves. Mesa as well. There were a lot of orange groves in Arizona. So that is a part of our history. But unless you...
16: You know, even if they made them look like a real tree, but it was a statue,
4: right.
16: that would have been cool.
4: Right.
16: And like it would actually provide some shade too.
4: Right.
16: Not like a green cotton ball sticking
4: out of them. Or how about you just plant a couple of orange trees and then put a plaque describing why
16: right.
4: you did it.
16: Because that means they'd have to take care of those orange trees as well.
4: Okay, how?
16: What do they have to do to this fabricated fiberglass face weird thing?
4: Clean graffiti and bird poop off
16: that's,
4: of it.
16: Let's see how often they have to clean graffiti. Yeah,
4: exactly right.
16: Speaking of graffiti, did you see the speed camera on Thunderbird was spray painted?
4: No.
16: All white, like the whole screen.
4: Really?
16: What happens after that?
4: They gotta go. Yeah, they gotta clean that off. Yeah,
16: somebody's in trouble.
4: Somebody's in big trouble. That's hilarious.
16: Sorry, I was just thinking about vandalism.
4: That's hilarious. All right, listen. School's out. Don't forget the teachers who shaped your kid's year, nominated deserving teacher that could receive $2,500. Sorry. Head over to the contest page at KTAR.com to nominate a teacher. 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How about real home protection? There was just a home invasion.
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3: At 9:16, I'm Patricia Valencia. This is what you need to know right now. President Donald Trump says the U.S. will begin charging countries in the U.S. to use the Strait of Hormuz. The president posting online, the U.S. will ensure the Strait of Hormuz is open, but will be reimbursed 20% on all cargo ship to pay for the cost of providing safety and security. And summer storms creating states of emergency across the country. At least one person dead in Missouri after as much as a foot of rain fell in just hours early Friday. More than 350 people rescued in Missouri. In Philadelphia, the National Weather Service confirming at least 4 microbursts tore through the city. And some restaurants are now changing on their menus, rather, as a parasitic intestinal infection linked to produce spreads across the country. The CDC is now tracking cases of cyclosporiasis across at least 31 states from California to New York. All of your top stories are just 15 minutes away. For more news, go to KTAR.com or the KTAR News app.
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10: Happy Monday, and Meghan McCain joins us at 3 as the on-again, off-again Iran debate rages on in D.C. She's plugged into that political machine in Washington, and we're going to talk to her today at 3 on Outspoken with Bruce and Gatos on air, online, and on the KTAR YouTube channel.
11: All right, one of the biggest concerns for people is home ownership. When will you be able to attain the American dream? For many people, it seems like it's going to be out of reach. So there's a lot of studies being done now on home ownership and the cost of building a home. Have you ever built a home, Patricia? I know you guys own a home, but have you ever? Would you want to?
3: Maybe in the long term, like in the, you know, my last stages of life. Just kidding. I don't know why I would want to do that to myself, but I feel like it would be a lot of work.
11: I would love to, because if you go to a home builder, you know, if I had a lot and had somebody that did custom homes, that's something else. But there's a lot of really cool master planned communities that have really cool houses. Being able to, one thing about saying nobody else ever lived in it, I don't really care about that. But picking everything in the house,
3: the custom part of it,
11: would be cool.
3: Mm-hmm. Yes.
11: Cabinets, countertops, floors, paint. But also some of the layout changes you can do, some of the different floor plans. I think that would be fun.
3: Oh, yeah, definitely. Even it's fun doing it in a house that you already
11: To me, though, have. that remodel part of it makes me crazy.
3: It does. It is a little crazy because you're actually living in it while it's happening.
11: Yeah.
3: Yeah.
11: building a new home costs between $150 and $400 per square foot. This is according to an AI search I did. Government fees and regulations. How about this? Permitting, impact fees, building codes, add an average. What do you think the average cost? Now, you've got an average house. What
3: for
11: do you,
3: all those fees and
11: yeah,
3: everything?
11: What do you think the average? So if you figure, I don't know, I'm going to guess that the average house has got to be probably 450. I'm guessing is 450,000 probably to build a house, maybe a little
3: say
11: more.
3: Like 400, but yeah.
11: So what do you think more. The what do you think the permitting, impact fees and building codes are adding on average to building a home?
3: Like 20 grand.
11: $132,000.
3: Oh my gosh. That's like half the house.
11: Yeah.
3: What?
11: Yeah, it's at least a third. It's at least a third.
3: That's at least outrageous.
11: So that's the site crazy. Preparation and utilities, clearing the lots, bringing in water lines, electrical connections, you know, all the stuff to the utilities, can range from $1,500 to $5,000, depending on your lots, what it needs to have. The finishes and all those other things. Then having your plumbing, electrical, HVAC, about 20% of the costs inside the house. But imagine if they were able to just reduce by half the regulation and the fees from the government.
3: That would be remarkable.
11: Save you almost $70,000.
3: Yeah. That's a pretty big chunk of money.
11: Isn't that crazy?
3: That is crazy. I never thought of how much it, oh my gosh.
11: So the housing industry is speaking out, and I know that this has been a concern for them for a long time, the Home Builders Association, and I'm reaching out to some people. We've had some guests on the show in the last couple of years talking about home building and the economy part of it as far as what are we going to see in home prices. But as they talk out the couple of things that you hear, like with any other business, but when it comes to what you're going to pay to build a house or have a home, two things. One is we don't have the workforce we need, which I have been preaching about for a very long time. That's the other part the home builders are talking out, speaking out that we don't have the people to build the homes we need. That drives up costs as well, but we don't have the people we need. But this regulation. Now, nobody wants to say there are no regulations, just do whatever you want. Well, I get that. But when you have crazy regulation, that's the part that gets me is what's the balance?
3: Yeah.
11: When I was married, we had a carport. So on two walls, let's say the north wall and the east wall of the carport were the house.
3: Okay.
11: You know what I mean? Mm-hmm. So it was block. So there was the south where you drove into the garage into the carport from the south, and the west side were open. And we decided because we were running our business out of our home, we were going to close off the carport and we were going to make it an office, put in a little storage closet and a door to the outside to get in and out. Like if people wanted to use it as an office, you could have clients come in. And so that's what we were going to do. And I had been for many years, you know, I can, as an electrical contractor, I was allowed to draw drawings of service installation, like electrical things that I didn't have to have an engineer stamp up to a certain level. I could draw my own plans, take them through the city and get things permitted. So it was a process I was very familiar with. I did it for years. And I went down to the city of Phoenix. It was, and I'm sure it's changed. It was the worst experience I've ever had.
3: Why?
11: The guy I had to deal with was a jerk. He was a moron. And I hate using strong language, but the guy was just impossible to work with. So I went in with a sketch. Here are the dimensions. Here's where the door is going to go. This is what we're going to do. Here's the little closet that we're going to have. So the guy looked at it and was just rude. He said, well, that's a bedroom. I said, no, that's an office. Well, you put in a closet, that's a bedroom. So now you got to put in a smoke detector and it's got to interconnect with everything else in the house. And what do they call it? I had to have a huge window because there was a sunlight requirement that was supposed to save money on lighting. And I said, if I put a window that size, what do you think the air conditioning costs in that room are going to be? How's that saving any money? Then they wanted me to measure from where the carport ended to the street to make sure I could park cars in the driveway, even though it was legal to park in the street. They wanted engineer drawings.
3: Wow.
11: They wanted red line drawings. So the guy was doing the these calculations. And then he said to me, I went back a second time. Then I went, when I went back the third time, he told me that if I come back again, that he's going to charge me $75 an hour, I think it was, because he was helping me engineer the project. Well, he made a mathematical mistake. And I said, you're going to charge me for your mistake? And he threw me out, kicked me out of the building.
3: Good. Well, I mean, not good, but I'm glad you called him out.
11: So I said, all right, I'm out. And then he said to me as I was leaving, if you do that project without a permit, we're going to shut you down and fine you. Like they were going to come drive by my house to see if I did it. I'm not joking. This all happened.
3: The permit mafia.
11: Right. Yeah. So I never did it. And I said, that's why people don't do these things, or that's why people just do them without permits, because you people are so horrible. Now think about it. I was just building two walls and a door. Imagine people trying to build a house and deal with that nonsense.
3: I don't know, but I think it's cute how you said it was harsh language and you called the guy a jerk.
11: Well, I didn't. I called him a moron, too. I did.
3: I've
11: call
3: got
11: him,
3: a little bit harsher out of your mouth, sir.
11: I know you have. I know you have. All right. Coming up in a moment, we are going to talk about the Middle East. Tensions rise and the president's new demand. 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
3: Good morning, it's 9:32. I'm Patricia Valencia. Some of the residents who have been braced to evacuate due to the pocket fire north of Sedona get a little relief.
21: This morning, the last remaining set orders were rescinded, so Oak Creek Canyon and the Seven Canyons and Enchantment areas are now back to the ready level of the state's emergency notification system. And 89A between Sedona and Flagstaff is reopened. The pocket fire started June 19th, about 7 miles north of Sedona. LaDonna Harvey, KTAR News.
3: And since then, it's burned a little over 27,000 acres and it's now at 76% containment. It was an eventful end to the weekend with dust storms causing near zero visibility in some parts of the valley, even causing a ground stop at Phoenix Sky Harbor. The airport also got measurable rain, about 1/100 of an inch this morning. But if you missed out on the showers, Matt Solero with the National Weather Service says you'll have plenty more opportunities throughout the rest of the week.
22: We are expecting daily thunderstorms chances around 30%, mainly for Maricopa County in the Phoenix area. We may actually see improving chances by the end of the week as well, going up to around 50%.
3: That'll start today with more rain expected this afternoon. And with weight loss drugs like GLP-1s are expecting exceptional popularity, scammers have taken notice. Joey Ducey with the Better Business Bureau tells Arizona's Evening News how a local man was scammed.
23: An Arizona man saw a Facebook ad and authorized a $40 payment. They took $91 instead. Never sent the product. A man signed up for compounded GLP-1 medications online. They billed but sent nothing. He says literally $2.97 a month for absolutely no merchandise and no refund.
3: He says you need to be wary of anyone selling compound GLP-1s online as they aren't regulated by the FDA and they often try to pass as legitimate GLP-1s.
24: When the moon hits your eye. Like
3: if you're planning a date but you're worried about your wallet, there's some good news.
25: Phoenix ranks as one of the cheapest big cities in the country to go on a date, according to the personal finance company MoneyLion. The study looked at the country's 50 largest cities and examined how much it would cost for two people to have a three-course meal and wine, see a movie, have drinks, and get a ride home. The study found in Phoenix it'll run $184, coming in at 37th on the list. It's $10 cheaper in Tucson, which ranks 41st. And not surprisingly, New York was the most expensive, costing more than $350 for a night out for two. Colton Krolak, KTAR News.
3: And maybe you're headed out to a breakfast. I don't know, but let's check in with John Roller on that traffic. He's live in the Valley Chevy Dealers Traffic Center.
26: Well, right now, the Valley main lines are looking very good. Only light slowing coming into town as you approach the Deck Park Tunnel. Right from the stack into 7th Street, not bad at all. That's it for the Valley main lines. And right now, only one surface street crash in the Northwest Valley, Union Hills, just east of 67th Avenue. 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
3: We're kicking off the week with a 30% chance of isolated thunderstorms, a high of 108 for today, and that 30 to 40% chance of rain hangs around all week. 90 degrees in Mesa right now, and monsoon season can be unpredictable, but Homes 2X will buy your home on demand with a 100% full value guarantee, and you can stay rent-free. 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
11: All right. I'm going to read this again. I read it earlier this morning. I would think it's worth repeating. By the way, oil prices continue to climb this morning. It's up over 5%. West Texas Intermediate is now at $75 per barrel. Brent crude oil still remains under $80 per barrel, but not by much. It's at $79.92, all because of what's happened in the region over the weekend. Multiple strikes by the U.S. against military assets and capabilities in Iran. And the Iranians responding by firing at their neighbors. The neighbors' states have denounced all of this. We'll get to the specifics in a few moments. But the president making a statement this morning, and I think it's a two-part statement, and I'll get to the two parts in a moment. The Hormuz Strait is open and will remain open with or without Iran. We are reinstating the Iranian blockade, so named because it's only stopping Iran's ships or customers from entering or leaving. All other countries will have fair and open use of the strait. The USA will be, from this point forward, known as the guardian of the Hormuz Strait. But as such, and as a matter of fairness, will be reimbursed at the cost of 20% on all cargo shipped for any and all costs necessary to do the job of providing safety and security to this very volatile section of the world. The process and formation will begin immediately. Thank you for your attention to this matter, President Donald J. Trump. So let's dig in. If this is a tactic, great. If this is actually going to continue to go on, I think it could be a very bad precedent to set. Being consistent, if international waters are open, then they have to remain open. And I believe, you know, the U.S., I agree with the principle that the United States should not be the world's police force. I don't think that we should be the only ones making sure that the Strait of Hormuz remains open. So the arguments are this. Trump got us into this. If you're outside of America, if you're one of the NATO countries, if you're another nation in the world, this was Trump's doing to go in and do this in Iran. So then let the Americans pay for it because they're the ones that did it. We didn't help. We had nothing to do with it. We're not going to be paying for any of this, which is, it depends on where, I guess, where your head is, because it's my belief. And I think it's the belief of people that have looked into this carefully that says the Iranians were going to do this anyway. The Iranians were waiting until they had so many drones and so many missiles and so many places set up. It would be almost impossible. I'll give you an example of what the arguments are for this. One of the trips of my lifetime was a historic trip to Normandy and the beaches of Normandy on the anniversary of D-Day. I was at Omaha Beach. I've been to Utah Beach. I've been to Pointe du Hoc. I've been to the Pegasus Bridge. I've been to some of the towns that were liberated by the Americans all over France. And the arguments that have happened in the decades that followed World War II, that happens in war colleges and war experts, is early intervention before the enemy is allowed to dig in. When you go to a place like Pointe du Hoc, when you go and see what the Army Rangers did by navigating and climbing up a sheer cliff to then overrun what was fortified gun positions with anti-ship guns on top of that cliff, and how it was only because of the skill and the tenacity and the courage of the American Army Rangers that would navigated that cliff and then overwhelmed an enemy that was fortified in place. When you look at Omaha Beach and Utah Beach and you look at what those Higgins boats had to endure for those soldiers to get off of those ships and walk toward the gunfire, again, fortified gun positions that were put in place for a very long time before the Allied forces got there. Do you want to wait until the Iranians have fortified what they need, knowing what's coming when the world finds out they're developing a nuclear weapon, which we know they've continued to do? That's just the position I take. You can disagree with me. But the Iranians were going to have enough drones. The drone warfare, and I had a story last week. I didn't talk about it, but I wish I had. There's not a nation in the world right now that doesn't understand that warfare has changed again. We fought on a battlefield for years. We fought in the jungles in Vietnam. And we turned in the wars in Iraq and Afghanistan became urban warfare. That was a difference. And the men and women of our military train differently now than they did because of urban warfare. Well, it's different now because we've got the best fighter jets and missiles on the planet. There's no doubt that the American Air Force, whether it is the Air Force or naval vessels or Marine Corps vessels, whatever it is, we had the best air capabilities on the planet. What we are learning is that when you can buy a drone or build a drone for $50,000 versus a $2.5 million Patriot missile, it changes things because regimes like Iran, as choked off as their wealth has been, can get an overwhelming number of these drones in positions. There's rumors. I was talking with a friend of mine that lives in Florida. The information that there's about 300 drones right now in Cuba. That is a terrifying thing for people that live in Florida or Texas or anywhere in the Gulf. It's a terrifying idea if we don't have the capabilities of taking out those drones. Now, we do, but the drone warfare has changed things. And when the Iranians had enough drones that they know that attacking them over their nuclear aspirations, or they're shutting down the Strait of Hormuz and demanding payment, which is what they've done, I believe going there was a necessary thing. But even if you disagree with me, I'm just stating the arguments. But now we're there. And the United States is rightfully saying the Strait of Hormuz will be open for business. I don't believe that any nation, including our nation, has a right to charge for safe passage. I hope that this is a motivator. I hope this is motivating the rest of the world to say we will join in the securing of the strait. We will send ships to the region. We will send assets there to ensure that the Iranians cannot harm ships as they pass. It's my hope that that's what this is going to motivate things to. Hoping that that's what it's going to be. Going to talk about public safety in a moment, and I want to get to it here in just a minute. What happens when you don't prioritize public safety in a terrifying story we're going to discuss? We'll get to it here in just one moment. You know, if you haven't done the test, I hope you will this afternoon when you get home. It's still very warm, even though the monsoons are here. 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
4: At 9:48, I'm Patricia Valencia. This is what you need to know right now. A stunned Washington remembers South Carolina Senator Lindsey Graham, who passed away suddenly this weekend. Graham had just turned 71 years old on Thursday. In 2026, will go down as another record year for wildfires. The blazes have scarred more than 3.5 million acres from Alaska right here to Arizona. In Utah, the flames have consumed one of the state's biggest and oldest inhabitants, a 123-foot tall ponderosa pine. Some experts estimate the age at 350 years. All of our top stories are just 15 minutes away. For more news, go to KTAR.com or the KTAR News app.
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0: LP1, you could lose your money. 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
1: So we're going to be like an infomercial here, Patricia.
2: What's happening, Mike?
1: This story is horrifying, and I'm going to tell it to you because it's going to make you...
2: Thanks.
1: Yeah. And then we're going to be like an infomercial.
2: Okay, let's hear it. Let's see what you're, if you're right.
1: Portland, Oregon. Mm-hmm. This is now, the theme here is this is what happens when you don't prioritize public safety. Portland, Oregon. A naked man allegedly attempted to kidnap a seven-year-old girl from her mother in at the waterfront park in Portland, Oregon.
2: What in the world?
1: Right. So that is terrifying enough,
2: yeah.
1: Right?
2: Mm-hmm.
1: But wait.
2: There's more.
1: There's more.
2: Great.
1: Shortly before 7 p.m. on Saturday, Portland police received reports of a naked man running around Tom McCall Waterfront Park, with one of the callers saying the man had attempted to punch them in the head. But... police said all officers were busy responding to other calls and were not available at that time.
2: Oh, my gosh. And other calls that were maybe...
1: whatever they were.
2: Oh, my gosh.
1: You dial 911. There is a naked man trying to steal a girl at the park.
2: That is terrifying.
1: And the police said there aren't any officers available.
2: That's when you find somebody that owns a gun.
1: About 12 minutes later, another caller reported that the suspect had grabbed a young girl and attempted to pull her away from her mother. Officers then responded to the scene and found the nude suspect swimming nearby in the river.
2: Oh, my goodness.
1: So when I rant in this studio about DPS being short-staffed, when I and you know, we are... the fentanyl superhighway, yeah, because of our proximity to the border. But also, for those of you new to Arizona, Department of Public Safety only has troopers on the road 24 hours a day in two counties out of 15 in Arizona. Tucson, which is Pima County, and Maricopa County, which is Phoenix. Every other county, I believe at 8 p.m., no troopers on the road. They are available for call-outs if there's a serious crash or something. But even then, you got to wake them up. They got to get there. How long could you be sitting there?
2: That is so reckless. So scary.
1: Yeah. So I rant about this all the time. Phoenix Police Department, dangerously low. And it's not just police. It's Phoenix Fire. I talk about these agencies and how elite. I believe both are elite agencies. It's not just my belief. It's their reputation around the country. Mm-hmm. These are elite agencies. But we haven't funded them. We haven't hired enough people. We don't have enough fire stations. I know that they're remodeling a police precinct at the old Fry's electronic store, but we don't have enough cops. We aren't recruiting properly. We're certainly not empowering them to do their jobs. You know, we can't use Mexican license plates in undercover work. We can't. So at every turn, they're being scrutinized as if these are bad people and they're going to other agencies. So unless you, as a major city, plan on making sure that you expel bad officers very, very quickly when they do the wrong thing, but you allow them to do their jobs and you trust them and you make sure you let them know how much you respect their jobs, this is the kind of stuff that happens.
2: Do you think that the stereotypical views of police officers have gotten worse now because of ICE?
1: Yeah.
2: Because of the popularity of ICE and what
1: sure.
2: they do. And
1: yeah, well, it's one of the reasons why the Phoenix Police Department and Phoenix City of Phoenix had to say ICE has to get permission to use our buildings. And the police department said we're not helping them in their day-to-day operations. And yes, that's part of it. But when you look at Portland, Oregon, where they are, and there was the defund the police movement was at its height there.
2: Right.
1: And there's been a lot of disrespect. You've got now girl... that they're almost, there's a naked guy trying to kidnap a girl and the police, it's 12 minutes later after the first 911 call. Too busy. So a naked guy trying to punch somebody in the head in the waterfront park isn't enough to make sure it's an emergency that cops have to pull off what they're doing to go rescue there until someone calls 12 minutes later and say, hey, that guy tried to kidnap a girl.
2: That's so scary.
1: The naked guy, by the way.
2: Ugh.
1: So it's not political. It's common sense. Every single city that I know, every single politician that I know of that wants your vote wants public safety to endorse them. They want to say public safety first on all of their literature. This is what happens.
2: That's wild.
1: It is.
2: That's America.
1: It's crazy.
2: It is.
1: But I just, because I know that there have been times when people have called 911 and they've been put on hold for a couple of seconds right. because of the huge influx of calls. And generally speaking, it's a lot of times because people, so many people are calling about the same incident.
2: Has that ever happened to you?
1: It happened to me once during a car crash. I witnessed a car crash and I dialed 911 and it took about 5 seconds. And it was because about 30 of us called at the same time because it was a pretty serious crash.
2: I called 911 one night because I thought I heard domestic violence happening at the house. Like the woman was screaming. It was a mess. And they didn't come until about 3 a.m.
1: Yeah.
2: And they came and knocked on my door first.
1: Right. Yeah.
2: But yeah.
1: Was that here?
2: Scary. Yes, that was here. Phoenix.
1: Yeah, you got it. Short staffed. It is a terrifying thing and something we should be addressing. All right, just after 10 o'clock, we are going to talk about Senator Lindsey Graham's passing and his friend Matt Salmon, who joined us earlier this morning, and stories about the legacy of the life of Lindsey Graham. Let's talk about Tombstone Tactical, protecting yourself. I was just there on Saturday. 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The experts from Ruger were there to talk to people. 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Every time I go there, you get greeted by the staff. 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
2: Good morning. It's 10 o'clock. I'm Patricia Valencia. President Trump today saying the U.S. will reinstate the naval blockade against Iranian ships in ports and would charge a 20% toll on all cargo shipped through the Strait of Hormuz. Earlier today, Trump told Fox News the U.S. would take control of the strait and get paid for protecting it.
6: We're going to keep the strait. And we'll probably run it. We'll become the guardian of the strait. Maybe we'll call it the guardian angel of the strait.
2: And lots of dust and a little bit of rain to wrap up the weekend, but we're not done just yet.
13: Most of the valley under a dust storm warning in the afternoon to evening hours yesterday, even causing a temporary ground stop at Phoenix Sky Harbor. Matt Salerno with the National Weather Service says while most areas escaped without major rain, the places that did got quite a bit of it.
14: There were a few thunderstorms that moved through eastern Maricopa and northern Pinal County yesterday evening and did produce some rainfall amounts. Around half an inch to three quarters of an inch.
13: More storms could creep into the valley this afternoon. Thunderstorm chances around 30% the next few days, with even better odds expected later in the week. Colton Krolak, KTAR News.
2: And some of the residents who've been braced to evacuate due to the pocket fire north of Sedona get a little relief.
15: This morning, the last remaining set orders were rescinded, so Oak Creek Canyon and the Seven Canyons and Enchantment areas are now back to the ready level of the state's emergency notification system. And 89A between Sedona and Flagstaff is reopened. The pocket fire started June 19th, about 7 miles north of Sedona. LaDonna Harvey, KTAR News.
2: Since then, it has burned a little over 27,000 acres with 76% containment. An Arizona man authorized a $40 payment for what he thought were legitimate GLP-1s, only for the seller to charge $90 and never deliver a product. Joey Ducey with the Better Business Bureau says scammers are taking notice of the popularity of the weight loss drugs. He tells Arizona's Evening News there are warning signs he can keep in mind to avoid scams.
16: If you're told you don't need a prescription, you do need a prescription for these things. It would be illegal to sell it without a prescription, no matter compound or not. And the other problem is in some of these places are giving you a prescription, but they're not giving you a medical evaluation.
2: He says to make purchases online with credit so that you can dispute any erroneous charges. And if you've ever been in traffic and noticed one of those driverless cars and wondered, what happens if you get into a crash with the robo-taxi?
17: Even though driverless cars have hundreds of sensors and cameras, they can still be involved in crashes. Phoenix police officer Kurt Morena tells the Call Box podcast on KTAR.com that knowing what to do seems confusing, but you should follow some simple steps.
18: So you're just going to wait for a live person, a live rep from that company to arrive. Otherwise, they'll talk you through the steps of what they're going to provide you, what you need to provide them. So you will eventually exchange the information and treat it just like a normal collision.
17: Officer Morena says even serious crashes should be treated as if a human was driving. And he says if you leave the scene of the crash, it will be considered by police as a hit and run. Troy Barrett, KTAR News.
2: And hopefully those autonomous vehicles are behaving themselves. Let's check on traffic. We got John Roller live in the Valley Chevy Dealers Traffic Center.
19: Well, right now, Patricia, it appears so. We do have one crash coming into town on the Red Mountain Freeway westbound side right near the 52nd Street Van Buren overpass. Not seeing a whole lot of slowing. You may see some cars off to the right there and a DPS trooper. Also have a crash Union Hills just east of 67th Avenue. New crash coming in Sun City West this morning. 151st Avenue and R.H. Johnson Boulevard, and we do have a crash in Osborne, just west of 35th Avenue. 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
2: A 30% chance of isolated thunderstorms at the high of 108 for your Monday. It's 91 degrees right now in Tempe. 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
1: Obviously, the big news of the day is what's happening in the Middle East and the Strait of Hormuz. Of fuel prices, I should say oil prices, continue to rise. And we'll see if it tapers off this afternoon. It was much higher earlier this morning. We'll talk a little bit about where it's at now and what's happening a little bit later. This morning, I talked with Matt Salmon. Matt Salmon, if you don't know Matt, Matt was a member of the United States Congress going back to 1994, deal with America, Newt Gingrich, And he was in that freshman class in 1994. At the time, Lindsey Graham was a freshman House member as well. Him and Matt became colleagues, close confidants, and very good friends. So I talked to Matt about him this morning, and he talked about the battle on the issues. One of the reputation of Lindsey Graham is he's a fierce competitor. If he believes in something, he stands up for it. If he believes in you, he stands up for it. But he also was very, very personable. So to get a little bit more of a personal look at Senator Graham, here is what Matt Salmon said.
0: At the present time, they could have a phenomenal relationship, and I mean it, phenomenal relationship with Donald Trump and considered one of his strongest advocates. And also somebody, you look at the comments that are being made by the Democrats, they loved him too. I mean, he was a guy that was able to work with anybody, but he never backed down from the things that he truly believed. And I have a lot of respect for him.
1: Patricia, I don't know if you remember this, if you were paying close attention at the time, but when Brett Kavanaugh, who we got to see.
2: Yes, we got
1: in
2: to meet him.
1: You got to meet him. Justice Kavanaugh, how contentious and how horrible his confirmation hearing was. And I'm going to preface this because I want you to understand the anger you're about to hear. That what you can do in the Senate Judiciary Committee when they are considering a candidate, they do background checks, and all of it's a very extensive background check that is done. And generally speaking, what happens is if there are questions, serious questions about a candidate's competency or a candidate's qualifications or a candidate's conduct, they will have a closed door meeting with that candidate where either they will get an explanation that explains away the concern. They will get an explanation that's not sufficient and they will not, you know, pass that candidate through committee. Or the candidate can look at that and say, you know what, I'm just going to step aside because I don't want to have to deal with publicly with that issue. Those are the things that happen in those closed door meetings. Brett Kavanaugh, they didn't do that. What they did was they did it all publicly. And these were serious accusations that turned out to be completely false. But they were so serious about sexual misconduct to a guy that was coaching girls softball or basketball, girls basketball, and his daughters were in the room. It was just awful. So the idea of this character assassination, maybe you agree with the assassination, but many didn't. I want you to hear Senator Lindsey Graham in defending Brett Kavanaugh and how he was going after the opposition to this. This gives you an idea of the fierce defender that Lindsey Graham could be.
21: If you wanted an FBI investigation, you could have come to us. What you want to do is destroy this guy's life, hold this seat open, and hope you win in 2020. You've said that, not me. You've got nothing to apologize for. When you see Sotomayor and Kagan, tell them that Lindsey said hello, because I voted for them. I would never do to them what you've done to this guy. This is the most unethical sham since I've been in politics. And if you really wanted to know the truth, you sure as hell wouldn't have done what you've done to this guy. Are you a gang rapist?
22: No.
21: I cannot imagine what you and your family have gone through. Boy, y'all want power. God, I hope you never get it.
1: That's just part of it. It goes on for another minute.
2: Yeah, I was mesmerized watching him make his point.
1: Yeah.
2: Very strong. Yeah, spoken.
1: Very strong point. I wasn't going to do this here, but I think we need to. To be honest, I know who Margaret Cho is. Mm-hmm. She's an actress, right?
2: Comedian. Believe. Well, yeah, she's done acting too.
1: But I don't know anything she's mm-hmm. been in, but I remember, I know who she is. Now, again, the fact that she's a stand-up comedian. Margaret Cho obviously is on the opposite side of the political aisle from me and from Lindsey Graham. Remember how upset everybody was, including myself, but how people got about the negative things that were said by the president about John McCain after John McCain's passing. Heartless, callous, all of those things. I want you to hear this now. Margaret Cho not only said this, Margaret Cho got on social media, set up her phone or whatever device to videotape herself and then post this for the world to see about the passing of Lindsey Graham.
23: Bye, Lindsey. Bye, Lindsey Graham.
3: From the closet to the coffin. Real seamless. Real seamless. Also, yeah, Mitch McConnell. So it's Mitch McConnell, Lindsey Graham. It does happen in threes. Hope.
1: Glad Graham is dead. Hopes McConnell dies. And hopes there's a third Republican that dies. Hilarious. I can see why she's a comedian. Is that not disturbing?
2: A little bit.
1: It's...
2: I don't care who you are, I guess, on either side. But yeah, you don't wish anybody dead. That's awful.
1: Yeah.
2: That's a bad human being. And it's not even good for stand-up comedy. It's not funny.
1: No, and she wasn't trying to be funny there. That's the difference. If she was trying to be funny, if she cracked a joke and somebody said, hey, it's too soon, that's a matter of opinion.
2: Right.
1: That wasn't a joke. She was wishing Mitch McConnell to die next, and it happens in threes, hoping that it was going to happen. Hope is what she ended that comment with. It is mind-boggling that you can have that level of hate in your heart. So that's... And by the way, then the accusations, which have been out there before, I don't know why they'd be accusations that it's anybody's business, but the from the closet to the grave comment that he was closeted, that he was actually gay and wasn't saying so publicly, that if you are someone apparent, especially if you're on that side of the political aisle, why would you be concerned about sexuality? Why would you make that part of the eulogy? Why would you make that part of your comments? It's just the hypocrisy and the idiocy of some people. So I asked Matt an interesting question because the landscape, you know, especially for someone like myself, I've watched the landscape in the United States Senate change over time. I remember when our two senators were John McCain and John Kyle, both of them very powerful, very prominent, very well-respected members of the United States Senate. So that has changed. We have Senator Kelly and we have Senator Gallego, whether they're different parties, obviously, but there's new faces there. But Senate leadership is about to change for the Republicans. The passing of Lindsey Graham, Mitch McConnell's health, and he's posted, by the way, Mitch McConnell has posted saying that he's in much better health. He had pneumonia. So trying to quell any suspicion of his well-being. But I ask Matt, what does the Senate look like moving forward?
0: I think you're going to probably see people like Mike Lee and Ted Cruz emboldened probably a lot more than they've been in the past. I think you're going to see John Thune, who I served with John Thune in the House too, and know him well. He's a really, really great guy. I think he's going to really step up to the table. And while a lot of people are speculating that the Republicans might lose the House, I think most responsible pundits believe that the Senate's going to stay in Republican hands.
1: And by the way, you know, Mike Lee is a senator from Utah. Mike Lee is a senator from Utah, but I believe he was born here in Arizona. And then, of course, Ted Cruz from Texas, maybe moving into those leadership roles. I just thought it was a fascinating look at the life of Lindsey Graham. We'll talk more about this as the morning goes on. Very quickly, this Republican governor candidate, Andy Biggs, joined Jim Sharp for the Easy Political podcast. Campaign strategy, day one vision, reaching across the aisle, water, power, data centers. You can watch the entire podcast and all of his other podcasts, the KTAR News app or KTAR's YouTube channel. Coming up in just a moment, we're going to talk about things you pay for that you cannot believe you've paid for as a taxpayer. We'll get to it here in just one moment. How about Sweet James?
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2: At 10:16, I'm Patricia Valencia. This is what you need to know right now. Oak Creek Canyon residents in Sedona have seen their evacuation risk due to the pocket fire downgraded. According to the Coconino Sheriff's Office, as of this morning, the area is now down to a ready status. This means residents don't have to be on high alert, but they should be prepared to leave. The fire, having burned 27,000 acres since June 16th, is at 76% containment. The SR-89 has now reopened between Sedona and Flagstaff. And some restaurants are now changing their menus as a parasitic intestinal infection linked to produce spreads across the country. The CDC is tracking cases of a cyclosporiasis across at least 31 states from California to New York. All of your top stories are just 15 minutes away. 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S&P 500 is down 50 points. And the NASDAQ is in the red, 350 points. For more money news, visit the Business Center at KTAR.com.
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1: So we had a little fun earlier this morning talking about Valley Metro and the ridiculous orange trees that they've put down. And they're not real orange trees. It's a sculpture, mostly made of fiberglass, two of them, at Central and Baseline where the light rail is.
2: They have faces on them, too. You can't forget that part, because that part creeps me out.
1: I know, I was going to say, you got
2: creeped. It's so ugly. Yeah. I don't know. I just don't like it. They make me feel uncomfortable.
1: Do you, in general, I'm torn sometimes because when you go to other countries, Italy is an incredible place. And the beauty in those places when you go there are why people, it's why it's the most revisited country on the planet. So they've spent huge amounts of money as a government on refurbishing and upkeep, you know, the Colosseum, obviously, and the Forum. And that's just in Rome. But other places that you go, it's an incredible place. And so I think, you know, we are people, we're a wealthy nation. We shouldn't be working in dilapidated conditions. But are we really spending the Valley Metro dollars wisely, putting up two fiberglass, they do, and I hope you look online and check these out, because they look awful.
2: Yeah, they're not that great.
1: And then the artist, which, and I feel bad for the artist because you don't ever want to hurt somebody's feelings, but the artist is, this is a representation of this and an homage to the past, but it doesn't say any of that.
2: Maybe it'd be cool to have in like a museum or something or an art.
1: But it doesn't say it anywhere.
2: That's what I'm saying. In something like that, in that situation, it can be explained better what this piece means. And so, but yeah.
1: Years ago, there was a big, I'm trying to think of how, controversy. Wesley Bolin Plaza is where all the memorials for Arizona are down at the state capitol. And after 9/11, they built a 9/11 memorial. And there was a lot, I was one of them, that was outraged at this memorial.
2: Why?
1: It was, first of all, it looks like a big Funyun. It's a big round Funyun looking thing. But let me tell you, explain that I wasn't the only one that was upset by what it looked like. The firefighters, Retired Firefighters Association, or a group from New York, donated a piece of steel from Ground Zero to be a part of the memorial. They wanted their steel back. That's how ridiculous this thing is. So it is a big round thing that's kind of on a 45 degree angle, and it's set up and purposely that as the sun moves across the sky, it shines through the edges of the memorial and it puts shadows on the concrete underneath, and you can read on the concrete messages.
2: Okay.
1: One of the messages said, well, this is all in reflection of 9/11. One of them says, grace makes children laugh again, or school children laugh again. Who the heck is Grace? And everybody thought at the time, if you remember, the Diamondbacks won the World Series that year in 2001. Mm-hmm. They thought maybe it was Mark Grace, the former Diamondback star. It was the teacher or something. So it was just, my point is,
2: and I thought it was like Grace as an actual, like.
1: No. It was a person.
2: Okay.
1: But my point in this is not to go and rehash that whole thing. If you don't, you have context of your concept.
2: I can see the confusion.
1: But if you don't have context, you have no idea what the heck they're talking about.
2: People see those trees out there. They're just like, what is that funky, weird art thing?
1: Right. When you go to the USS, the Arizona Memorial, that makes sense because we all understand what happened at Pearl Harbor and the memorial. That makes sense. When you go to the Fallen Officers Memorial, when you go to the Gold Star Family Memorial, which, you know, that's families that have lost troops in combat. It makes sense. It's self-explanatory. When you're trying to be overly creative with something and there's no context, I joke with my mom all the time about getting older because she's in very good health. If my mother really was diminishing, I don't think it would be funny. But my mother lets me in on conversations in her head halfway through them. So she'll tell me something without context. And I'll say, what the heck are you talking about? And we'll both laugh.
2: I think I've heard a conversation between you two on the phone before.
1: Yes, you have. And so we have a conversation. And then I'll say, what are you talking about? And she'll laugh and realizing there was a whole thought in her head that she didn't tell me leading up to what she had to say.
2: Oh, and, moms.
1: Right. So we'll rehash that and then we laugh about it and we'll have the conversation. Well, that's what's happening with this thing. These trees make no sense.
2: You know, if they would have put a realistic looking orange tree, it would have been a little bit more, I don't know, it would have been make more sense. at first, even though people didn't know about it. They'd been like, oh, okay, it's an orange tree. Or
1: if there was a plaque down there that said,
2: right,
1: you know, the bottom or something. Where you are used to be all orange groves. You know, if you go to Maryvale, the Maryvale part of town, that used to be almost all cotton fields. I had a family that moved, they moved way out to the West Valley. They built a home in that part of town, and they had pictures in their house that everything around them was cotton fields. This was rural Arizona. Rural Valley was where they lived. And then they lived there for years and years and years. And I think in the like mid-1990s, they moved way out to Buckeye because they were people that loved to be in the rural areas. They sold their home and they moved. Well, out of context, you know, if you just decided we're going to build something that looks like a cotton plant, it doesn't make any sense until you say to people,
2: this is why.
1: This is why.
2: You know, that's what I'm saying. It probably would have made a little bit more sense if it looked like an actual real tree, provided real shade, and like had, you know, it looked like bronze, like a statue that we
1: in a plaque could, yeah, that said
2: that it was paying homage to the orange growers. Yeah. And yeah.
1: So we spent, you and I, our tax dollars spent $350,000 for two fiberglass orange trees with faces on them.
2: That's some expensive juice.
1: Right. That's expensive. And you don't even get any juice.
2: Just a creepy face to look, yeah, at you while you're driving by.
1: Yeah. So just, I don't know. I maybe we're getting riled up over nothing, but it just doesn't make any sense. And I have to admit, a lot of this comes because I'm not a big fan of light rail to begin with. But it just doesn't make any sense to me that we're doing those things. All right, very quick. I want to talk about the Amazing Arizonans podcast. Resolution Copper is our title sponsor. They are such great people for helping us tell these great Arizona stories. 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Coming up in just one moment, we are going to talk about the Middle East. Tensions rise. Oil prices going up. When will it subside? Next.
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6: Good morning, it's 10:32. I'm Patricia Valencia. It was an eventful end to the weekend with dust storms causing zero visibility in some parts of the valley, even causing a ground stop at Phoenix Sky Harbor. The airport also got measurable rain, about 1/100th of an inch this morning. But if you missed out on the showers, Matt Salerno with the National Weather Service says you'll have plenty more opportunities throughout the rest of the week.
7: We are expecting daily thunderstorm chances around 30%, mainly for Maricopa County in the Phoenix area. We may actually see improving chances by the end of the week as well, going up to around 50%.
6: That'll start today with more rain expected this afternoon. And good news for residents who've been ready to evacuate due to the pocket fire burning north of Sedona. Earlier this morning, the last remaining set orders were rescinded, bringing Oak Creek Canyon and the seven canyons and enchantment areas back to ready status. And the 89A between Sedona and Flagstaff is also reopened. Road has been closed since the fire broke out on June 19th north of Sedona. As of last night, the fire was reported at 27,393 acres at 76% containment.
5: 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Focus on homelessness.
8: Because this is something of mystery that we do every single week that we feel very strongly called to do.
6: Documents obtained by KTAR News from the city of Phoenix indicate local opposition to park use restrictions approved in May.
9: Before passing stricter rules around aid for unhoused people in its parks, the city of Phoenix surveyed more than 1,000 locals and found nearly 70% of them opposed the measure. Now Christian volunteer Lance Brace says he's not surprised about those results. He's suing the city to continue sharing food at Cave Creek Park every week.
8: Well, because this is where the need is, and we would provide it wherever the need is. So if there was a great need at our church, we would provide it there. If there was a great need at my office, we'd provide it there.
9: He says his faith drives him to do the volunteer work. City leaders have argued events like braces lead to safety concerns in parks. Ballin Overstoles, KTAR News.
6: KTAR has reached out to the city for comment on the survey. And scammers are taking notice of the popularity of GLP-1s.
10: An Arizona man authorized a $400 payment for what he thought were legitimate GLP-1s, only for the seller to charge $90 and never deliver a product. Joe Ducey with the Better Business Bureau tells Arizona's Evening News there are warning signs you can keep in mind to avoid scams.
11: If you're told you don't need a prescription, you do need a prescription for these things. It would be illegal to sell it without a prescription. And the other problem is, in some of these places are giving you a prescription, but they're not giving you a medical evaluation.
10: He says to make purchases online with credit so that you can dispute any erroneous charges. Kellen Shover, KTAR News.
6: And now let's check on those roads with the traffic report from the Valley Chevy Dealers Traffic Center. Watch for a crash coming in from the East Valley on the westbound loop 202 Red Mountain Freeway. That's going to be near the 52nd Street Van Buren off-ramp. That's going to be blocking the right lanes. Also a new crash on the west side of 47th Avenue and Baseline, and a crash in Sun Lakes on Arizona Avenue and the Hunt Highway. 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And today, 30% chance isolated thunderstorms at high at 108. Tomorrow as well, another 30% chance of rain and a high of 109. It's 93 degrees in Peoria. 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
12: All right, Thank you so much. We appreciate you spending some time with the show. Of course, once again, all eyes back on the Middle East, all eyes on Iran and what's happening there. As the attacks continue, the Iranians refusing to back down. They're lobbing more. First, they started lobbying in the most recent upheaval. And it depends on who you believe. If you don't believe anything that you're hearing from the Trump administration, there's really no conversation to be had. But if you do believe the U.S. over what we're hearing from them based on their behavior for the last 47 years, this is an old tactic that they are at the negotiating table. There will be a deal that is formed in principle. There will be a handshake deal. No nuclear weapons, all of these other things. And then the Iranians walk out of the room, say something different. One of the things the president talked about was the deals that were being made through his negotiating team and how they would change their minds. And then they started shooting at ships. And this is exactly what they've done. This, I believe, is going to be a turning point for the world. With one exception that I'll get to in a moment, that the world has for, I'm going to say the Western world, has for almost a half a century thought of the Iranians as terrorists, not the people. I want to be very clear. The Ayatollahs, the regime, that they are fosters of terrorism around the world. And that's what they've done. The Houthis, and I'm going, you know, in that direction, from the Houthis to Hamas to Hezbollah and then others in the region. They have been fostering terrorism through munitions, through funding, through training. And the tactics have been employed by all of their proxies as well. So when this all started again and they started shooting at ships in the Strait, and then the U.S. responded by hitting over 140 targets, and it was, and the response from the Iranians is self-explanatory. Do you think that if the Iranians had a capability of taking out in large numbers American troops, American military assets, that they would do it? Of course they would. Of course they would. So they are indiscriminately lobbying missiles and drones and what they have left in the direction of their neighbors. And the neighbors are up. The neighbors have had it. The world is seeing what's happening. When they made a statement that the Strait of Hormuz is closed because of U.S. aggression, the United States turned around and said, it's not going to happen. So the president puts out a statement and says, Strait's going to remain open and we're in control. We've blockaded the entrance or the exit for customers or Iranian ships, customers of the Iranians or Iranian ships. They will not be allowed to pass. And we are now going to guarantee we are going to protect the safe passage of commerce through the Strait of Hormuz. But in return for that, we are going to get 20% of the cargo, 20% fee on the cargo, to pay for our operations. This is where I think it could go either way. I think it's a horrible idea that the Americans should be getting our allies and the rest of the world who will benefit from the safe, secure Strait of Hormuz. It's my belief that they should be involved in paying for it. I argued this before. There's a lot of not much time to argue it again. Because I believe the Iranians would have shut down the Strait of Hormuz anyway. I think that was a part of their plan, that the bargaining chip for them was the garnering of a nuclear weapon. They had a missile program in which this ballistic missile program to deliver one. They were working toward trying to get one. They still have aspirations to get one. And once they got one, they wanted to make sure that they could not be attacked and have their capabilities taken out. I believe all of that to be true. So with that in mind, part of what they were going to do was shut down the Strait of Hormuz and hold it hostage and then be in a position of power with a nuclear weapon, with the ability to protect that nuclear weapon with drones and missiles. They were then going to force the world to negotiate with them on passage through the Strait of Hormuz. I believe that to be true. For that reason, I think it was necessary that we are there. And I think it's necessary for the rest of the world to stand up and say, we will not allow that to happen. So if the president's threat of charging a 20% fee to recover our military costs, the expense, and what that does is bring those nations to the table where they say, instead of charging a fee, which international law says you can't, but instead of this fight amongst us, how about if we send minesweepers and we send assets to help protect, like the rest of the world should be doing? the Western world will stand up and say, regardless of your efforts, regardless of the war, regardless of your excuses, you will not shut down passage in the Strait of Hormuz. We won't allow it. Because what's to stop other nations from doing it? What's to stop other nations? When you look at what the Houthis were doing in the Red Sea, when they were going after civilian cargo ships during the time when Hamas was being decimated by the Israelis. If another nation said, we are going to protect those ships and you're going to pay for it, we wouldn't stand for it. And so as much as I understand the premise of saying we should, and I agree with this, the United States should not be the world's police force, that we should not be spilling blood and spending treasure in protecting everybody else in the world. Our interests are being protected there. There's no doubt about it. We have interests there. But we don't get a lot of oil from that part of the world. We are a mass producer of it our own, and we import what we need in certain other grades of oil. But for the most part, we don't need a lot from them. But that doesn't mean that we aren't the world's leader. And trying to set a precedent by saying we are going to charge for passage sets the wrong precedent. Now, if this is a tactic for the Trump administration to get the allies, the NATO allies and the rest of the world to say, okay, we will join you in this, then it's a mission accomplished. But if it's going to be charging and prices are going to go up around the world and inflation's going to increase around the world, I just think it's going to be bad. And so we'll see. We'll see if this is one of the tactics the president uses. We bring down housing costs. How can we bring down the cost of building a home? When you hear the numbers of what's contributing to how high prices are, you're going to be a little surprised. We're going to get to that coming up here in just one moment. 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
3: At 10:47, I'm Patricia Valencia. This is what you need to know right now. President Donald Trump says the U.S. will begin charging countries to use the Strait of Hormuz. The president posting online that the U.S. will ensure the strait is open, but will be reimbursed 20% on all cargo shipped to pay for the cost of providing safety and security. And earlier this morning, the last remaining set orders for residents who have been ready to evacuate due to the pocket fire burning north of Sedona were rescinded, bringing Oak Creek Canyon and the Seven Canyons and Enchantment areas back to ready status, and the 89A between Sedona and Flagstaff has been reopened. All of our top stories are just 15 minutes away. 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
7: Happy Monday, and Meghan McCain joins us at 3 as the on-again, off-again Iran debate rages on in D.C. 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
8: All right. We are sprinting toward the final hour of the show. Let's talk very quickly. We mentioned this earlier. It was kind of a surprise to Patricia. The average in the U.S., of course, this is across the board, the average cost of government fees, regulation, adds up to about $132,000 on a building of a new home.
3: Insane.
8: That's a lot of money.
3: That is a ton of money.
8: So, and I've mentioned in the past that I love the construction world I came from. I miss the work. I don't miss this part of the business. You know what I mean? I don't miss it. But I do miss the work. I miss building things. I miss being a part of building things, being a part of a team that gets something done. I would love to get together with some people and build a triplex or a fourplex and see how it goes and maybe then kind of do multiply that, you know? But the idea of spending $132,000

0: on one house.
1: Just on fees.
0: Fees and regulation and all of... Is now you know why it's so dang expensive.
1: Yeah, that's incredibly expensive. I did not fathom that.
0: So if we are going to, when you talk about affordability, I believe a lot of it has to do with, you know, how much money you make, how do you afford this? But there's dual responsibilities in a lot of these things. And it depends on where you sit politically many times of how things get handled. When you look at, and I don't necessarily blame a city, when a city says our city planner, our job is to manifest growth, but responsible growth. And I'll tell you, you know, growing up where I did and then moving here, we have done a much better job overall in Maricopa. Let's just say Maricopa County, but I would think it would also include Pinal County, you know, what they're doing out in Pinal County. But in Maricopa County, our growth has been managed pretty well. Where I grew up, not so much. And when you talk about roads and where traffic lights are going to be and what's going to be built and zoning and all of those things, we have done a better job from the layout of the streets and the grid that we have. And it's easy to navigate and the freeway system and the infrastructure. But where the problem lies is when, let's say, let's just take Mesa. And I love Mesa. I'm not picking on Mesa. But the city of Mesa says, you know, we do a much better as a city with our property tax in, you know, income and if homes are worth more money. So if we set a very high standard, then it's only a high standard of builder that goes in and a higher income groups that can buy there. And I don't know that Mesa does that. I'm just picking, I picked out a city. Then they have no motivation for low income housing or moderate income housing. But when you are someone that's ever had to deal with a municipality, and I'm sure, have you ever had to deal with a government entity on anything?
1: No, I don't think so. Not really.
0: Things have changed. I told kind of a nightmare story about the city of Phoenix and dealing with permits. But for the most part, in my world that I was in, it was an easy process. You know, if I was getting a permit, a lighting permit, because I was putting in part in which did happen, putting in parking lot lighting or lighting somewhere where you had to get a permit for it.
1: Well, I guess I did. I'd done that before. I had to get a permit for something for a 5K that I put on.
0: Okay.
1: My niece.
0: All right. So when you do those things and you're dealing with.
1: It was generally easy.
0: Right.
1: Though.
0: So when you're putting together cut sheets of light fixtures so that they know exactly what the fixtures are going to look like. I understand a city saying we can't just. Trust you. I get that. But when you make the process so difficult and redundant, and when you're saying that an average house, just pick an average house, when you go through any of the home builders here in town, and the average price of the average house is $132,000 just in government costs and regulation. Now you know why those houses cost $500,000. Right. And who can afford $500,000 home? That's why. So there's responsibility there. Why aren't we, and I'll to give credit like I like to do sometimes, look what Maricopa County's Board of Supervisors did last year. They cut out, I think it was 13 pages of building regulations for small developers.
1: Make it easier.
0: Make it easier. Yeah. Make it less expensive. Entice investment. Years ago, well, COVID, during the time of COVID, we were such high rent. If you remember how expensive it was here, we had a lack of affordable housing. Well, the developers saw that and they were developing these apartment complexes. And now we've seen a big moderation because the investors see there's a market for this. Nothing wrong with capitalism and making money. We now know we're getting more and more of what we need because the need was there. And if you're going to share some of the expense, if the cities are going to say we are going to foster growth, it works. So for everybody out there that struggles and you think you want to blame the developers or you want to blame the big business or you don't have a workforce, so it costs more money. It's a premium for the workforce. And you have this overburdening regulation and fees.
1: Nobody's going to want to do it.
0: Either we know we can get the money we need to get our money back and make money, or we're going to put our money and do something else. That's it. If a single family home costs $132,000, imagine that average cost when you're putting in a neighborhood and you're building the streets and you're putting in the infrastructure and you're doing all of that. Not many people are going to do it out of the goodness of their hearts. They're going to only do it when they can make money. Just after 11 o'clock, we're going to revisit the death of Senator Lindsey Graham. We also have Did You Hear This at 11:20, update on the Middle East. We're going to have our story roundup. That's what we do in the final hour of the show. But I want to spend a few minutes talking about Senator Graham's life because it is significant to many people that knew him. Matt Salmon joined us. We'll let you hear a little bit of what Matt had to say about his friend who passed away. But also, he played a big role in some of the most significant things that have happened in America in recent history. His sudden death has had people on both sides of the aisle complimenting him on being a tough negotiator, but someone that was a friend to everyone. Can we ever get that back where we can negotiate with people we disagree with? We'll talk about it next.
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6: Good morning. It's 11 o'clock. I'm Patricia Valencia. New today, President Trump says the U.S. will begin charging countries to use the Strait of Hormuz. The president posting online that the U.S. will ensure the strait is open, but will be reimbursed 20% on all cargo shipped to pay for the cost of providing safety and security. The president also announced a renewed blockade for Iranian ships and their customers. The president says implementing these changes would begin immediately. And some of the residents who've been bracing for evacuations due to the pocket fire north of Sedona get a little relief.
7: This morning, the last remaining set orders were rescinded. So Oak Creek Canyon and the Seven Canyons and Enchantment areas are now back to the ready level of the state's emergency notification system. And 89A between Sedona and Flagstaff is reopened. The pocket fire started June 19th, about 7 miles north of Sedona. LaDonna Harvey, KTAR News.
6: And since then, it's burned a little over 27,000 acres. It's at 76% containment. And lots of dust and a little bit of rain to wrap up the weekend. And we're not done just yet.
8: Most of the valley under a dust storm warning in the afternoon to evening hours yesterday, even causing a temporary ground stop at Phoenix Sky Harbor. Matt Salerno with the National Weather Service says while most areas escaped without major rain, the places that did got quite a bit of it.
9: There were a few thunderstorms that moved through eastern Maricopa and northern Pinal County yesterday evening and did produce some rainfall amounts around 0.5 inch to 0.75 inch.
8: More storms could creep into the valley this afternoon. Thunderstorm chances around 30% the next few days, with even better odds expected later in the week. Colton Krolak, KTAR News.
6: KTAR eyes on the economy. On Wednesday, the producer price index will be released, showing wholesale inflation numbers for the month of June. And many economists predict to see a high number, including U of A professor Evan Taylor, who joined Arizona's Morning News earlier today.
10: It's going to be a high number. It's going to be in the threes. We know that inflation is still too high. It's still above where the Fed wants it to be.
6: Taylor adds, with these new incoming numbers, the Fed is unlikely to drop interest rates. As the number of driverless cars on the road grows, the chance you'll get into a crash with one also grows. So what will you do if you get into a crash with an autonomous vehicle? Phoenix Police Officer Kurt Marina tells the Call Box podcast that you just have to follow some simple steps.
11: So you're just going to wait for a live person, a live rep from that company to arrive. Otherwise, they'll talk you through the steps of what they're going to provide you, what you need to provide them. So you will eventually exchange the information and treat it just like a normal collision.
6: Officer Moreno also says that if you leave the scene of the crash, it'll be considered a hit and run. And artificial intelligence is invading more and more aspects of life, now being used to predict what you and I will buy for Christmas.
12: Nearly half of all retailers are using AI to forecast holiday demand. ASU supply chain professor Hitenda Chattavetti says many retailers say AI has already improved their predictions on holiday sales.
13: This Christmas, it is not going to be Walmart wins or Target wins. It's going to be Walmart's AI versus Target's AI.
12: He says sales forecasts are even more critical this year with all the uncertainty over tariffs, transportation costs, and international tensions. Chris Havlick, KTAR News.
6: Now for a check of traffic from the Valley Chevy Dealers Traffic Center. The one mainline crash on the westbound Loop 202 Red Mountain Freeway near Van Buren, that has cleared. All lanes are back open, and also a crash with injuries at 47th Avenue and Baseline Road. 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Text MIST to 620-620 for the 10% off special. And today, a 30% chance of isolated thunderstorms, a high of 108. Tomorrow, still that 30% chance of rain hangs around and a high of 109. 90 degrees right now in Chandler. 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
15: All right, final hour of the show. Thanks for joining us on this Monday. A lot to get to here in the final hour. The passing of Lindsey Graham has a lot of people talking about civility and discourse and debate. And will we ever again be able to have the, I guess, with civil discourse? Do you think it's worse now than it's been in a long time?
6: Yes and no. I think the developments of social media have made it more glorified and more and a lot more worse
15: but
6: recently.
15: When we see interactions, though, in the street with people that disagree, does there seem to be more anger?
6: I think so. Seems to be more violence.
15: This is going to be, I think, either a brilliant or a really dumb analogy.
6: Oh, God.
15: And you're going to have to choose.
6: Fun times.
15: When you go to, and I've gone to many of them, I know you have as well. When you go to sporting events, It's always fun at a rivalry game. You know, when you're playing, right. You know, the Cowboys and the Cardinals for years had a big rivalry because before the Cardinals were here. Now it's kind of subsided a little bit, not much, but a little bit. But when I first moved here, because the Cardinals weren't here, we didn't have a pro sports team. There were a lot of people in Arizona that were Dallas Cowboy fans.
6: I've been to a game here when it was big.
15: Right.
6: And yeah, it was a big
15: it's still,
6: rivalry.
15: And let's face it, the Cowboys are probably the most recognizable brand probably in professional sports. So if you're not a Cowboys fan, you almost have to hate them.
6: Of course you have to hate them.
15: Right.
6: It's America's team.
15: Yeah. But when you look at the World Cup that was here and the rivalries that we see, there's a big difference between a heated rivalry and sportsmanship. And when it's all over, it's hugs and high fives. And when you, and I'm not picking on them just because to pick on them, but the Dodgers for a while had a problem. By the way, the D-backs swept the Dodgers this weekend.
6: I saw that.
15: That was so good.
6: Amazing.
15: Yes. So good.
6: Love it.
15: But just from a rivalry standpoint, I love the rivalry because there is such a great franchise.
6: It's supposed to be the fun part of the game.
15: Right.
6: Yeah.
15: But for a while, Dodger Stadium had a rough patch because it was a dangerous place to see a game.
6: Yeah, people were getting beaten up.
15: In the parking lot and in the stadium. And so it was driving families away. Now, it could happen anywhere. Again, right. I'd love to be able to just pick on L.A., but it happened to the Dodgers. And the Dodgers went a long way to restoring order in the stadium. It used to be when you went to a Raiders game, same thing. Mm-hmm. It got to be very difficult. There was the first NFL game I went to in Arizona, my first Cardinals game, was at Sun Devil Stadium when the Cardinals still played there. That's how far back it went. Jake Plummer was the quarterback for the Cardinals, and it was like a Raiders home game. there were many more Raider fans in the stadium than there were Cardinal fans. And the Cardinals were driving into the closed end of the stadium. And the Raider fans were so loud. And it was a Cardinals home game. So Jake Plummer kind of waved his hands like, quiet down. Well, what do you think happened? The place went crazy. But there's a difference between that heated rivalry when it's a friendly rivalry and when it gets violent and when it's over the top and now it's personal. That if you and I walk into a Cardinal game together, pick a team, any rivalry. Let's say it's the 49ers. Let's say it's the Seahawks. It's a division rivalry. If we walk into the game and sitting next to us are two fans of the Seahawks, if we just think, there goes the neighborhood, this is going to be a horrible day because this is going to be a fight from beginning to end, that's not anybody wants to be that way. At the end of the day, you know,
6: they're just fans like
15: right,
6: you are.
15: Right. Politics has gotten that way in America that I don't know if it's happened to you, but I assume it has. The hate that I get from people because I voted for Donald Trump and I say nice things about him or I defend him when I think it's necessary.
6: Oh, you know how much hate I get because I work with you.
15: Yeah. Do you?
6: I actually just got a message not too long ago. I forgot to tell you about it. But yeah, he was just like, I don't understand how you work with him, blah, blah, blah. And I was just like, he's none of these things you are listing. I don't even bother to comment back because I know how you, the real you. But I know you. I don't know. Just people, the way that they see you. I mean,
15: imagine it's crazy. In any other aspect of your life. So you and I work together. And all of a sudden, in the middle of a conversation, I find out you're a Cowboys fan.
6: I know. And I've had that hate before, too.
15: Okay.
6: People.
15: But real hate?
6: No, not real hate, but they just give me stuff.
15: The other way is, politically, it's real hate.
6: It is. Yes, it is real hate. They will literally, like, walk out of the room or say something to your face.
15: Right.
6: Yeah. The other time, it's just usually joking. What's the difference? Like, why such hate?
15: And that's that for me.
6: Is it because it's just a game?
15: Yeah. And so I want, this is a good time to play this. We played this earlier. The comedian Margaret Cho went on social media this weekend after Lindsey Graham's passing. She turned on her video camera, whatever, her phone, whatever. She pulled up the video camera. And I don't know if she live streamed this or recorded it and then posted it. But this is a grown woman. This is a woman.
6: And much, it's living on the internet forever.
15: Yeah.
6: It's never going to go away.
15: This is what she said about Lindsey Graham.
16: Bye, Lindsey. Bye, Lindsey Graham. From the closet to the coffin. Real seamless. Real seamless. Mitch McConnell. So it's Mitch McConnell, Lindsey Graham. It does happen in threes. Hope.
15: So not only is she believes that Mitch McConnell's dead, which isn't true, but she's definitely hoping for a third Republican to die.
6: A little dog, too.
15: Yeah. So imagine in your life if you hate, I don't know, pick a team.
6: I don't know. Let's say I was a horrible Cardinals hater or something like that because, like, you know what I mean? Like,
15: and then if you cheered because a Cardinals player got injured or something.
6: That would be a horrible and human being.
15: That's what I don't get that level of hate.
6: Yeah.
15: Lindsey Graham had the ability to defend his position. We played earlier a little bit of his comments about the
6: injustice, I guess you could say.
15: Yeah, about the way Justice Kavanaugh was treated during his confirmation hearings.
6: No pun intended.
15: Yeah, injustice. But the idea that that the other side of the political aisle from you is not just wrong. I will call the other side of the aisle from me wrong every day, all day. I don't hate anybody.
6: Yeah, you're right. And you know what? Politics is the only thing that you have a rivalry in where you want to people actually want to kill other people.
15: Yeah. I don't know where it comes from. I really don't. Lindsey Graham had family members and friends that loved him. Matt Salmon was one of them, that there are people that loved him as a human being. And I would see the hate. I would get the hate all the time about John McCain because I was close with John McCain when he was alive. And I would always have to do this qualifying thing because if people listen to the show, when he would come on the show, we'd argue about things we disagreed on. But what blew me away about John McCain is that John McCain treated me like a colleague. I was this goofball, pretty new guy in radio, and he would debate with me like he was debating a political opponent, and he would lay out his case, and he treated me with such respect. But off the air, we were friends, and he was so good to me. When John McCain died, I had to go on the air and talk about it. When John McCain got diagnosed with brain cancer, going on the air and talking about it was so difficult because I got emotional because he was my friend. And the amount of people, and it doesn't matter that they were on my side of the aisle, but I need to say it only because I'm not limiting this just to the political left in this country. When people on my side of the aisle that were listeners to my show, that liked the show, were so angry that I was saying nice things about John McCain, and then they would send these messages about what a horrible person he is, and he's a traitor, and he's this and that. And I remember responding to those people, do you like my show? I do like your show, but I don't like... So I just came on the air and said, my friend died.
6: Yeah, no kidding.
15: If you like my show, can you let me just mourn the loss of my friend without trying to convince me that I shouldn't have been friends with him?
6: Yeah.
15: There are people that are mourning the loss of Lindsey Graham. Why would Margaret Cho, and she's not the only one, there are plenty of other people saying hateful things about Lindsey Graham. I just don't know where that level of hate comes from. I just don't get it.
6: Humans.
15: Yeah, it's it. It's human nature. All right, Patricia gets caught up with the biggest headlines of the day. We do that with something called Did You Hear This? We'll do it here in just a second. First, a little conversation about the good people at Moving Team 6. If and when you're going to move, you are going to need a mover. 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
6: At 11:17, I'm Patricia Valencia. This is what you need to know right now. President Donald Trump says the U.S. will begin charging countries to use the Strait of Hormuz. The president posting online that the U.S. will ensure that the Strait is open, but will be reimbursed 20% on all cargo shipped to pay for the cost of providing safety and security. And some restaurants are now charging or changing their menus, rather, as a parasitic intestinal infection linked to produce spreads across the country. The CDC is tracking cases of cyclosporiasis across at least 31 states from California to New York. All of our top stories are just 15 minutes away. For more news, go to KTAR.com or the KTAR News app. Checking the latest numbers on Wall Street, the Dow is down 164 points, S&P 500 is down 54 points, and the NASDAQ is in the red as well, 381 points. For more money news, visit the Business Center at KTAR.com.
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7: 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It's unbelievable. 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
15: All right, time to catch up on the major headlines. Did you hear this?
14: Did you hear this? Brewmed reacts to today's hottest news stories.
6: All right. So after his sudden death, South Carolina Senator Lindsey Graham being remembered on Capitol Hill is ABC's Jay O'Brien.
24: His Capitol Hill colleagues remembering their friend. Even many Democrats, from former President Joe Biden to Delaware Senator Chris Coons, who dined with Graham on his 71st birthday.
6: So a sudden loss in the Senate. What are your thoughts on this loss and how is it going to affect Washington?
15: Yeah, I just think that... I don't know that we're at a place where this is now going to turn the tables or everybody starts behaving better. But I do think that a change in leadership and maybe some perspective will change the way we treat each other if new blood comes in without the old animosity, without the old history.
6: No, rhetoric.
15: Yeah, maybe we start moving in that direction if America wants to see us work together. If you get people as firebrand as Cory Booker can be and some others saying things like, hey, he was a good guy, even though he debated, maybe there will be cooler heads that say, okay, then let's bring the debate without being personal. If we can get to that place, maybe that's a step in the right direction.
6: And Mitch McConnell was hospitalized about a month ago now. A statement from him is ABC's Jay O'Brien.
25: For 4 weeks, Mitch McConnell's office did not disclose his health condition or why he was hospitalized. But then yesterday, they released a photo of McConnell and his wife, Elaine Chao, and a statement from McConnell explaining that he had a fall. He was briefly unconscious, and then he was treated for a mild case of pneumonia. He was then moved, McConnell says, from the hospital to a rehab facility. He says he didn't have a stroke or a heart attack or anything more serious than that.
6: Somebody's cutting the lawn in the background or something. Anyways, the situation is very fragile. Do you see anything strange about the way this is being handled, all the conspiracy theories out there now?
15: No, I think there's always going to be conspiracy theories. I'm glad that they came out with a preliminary report on how Lindsey Graham passed away. But I think it's important that Mitch McConnell showed proof of life. I know that's a horrible way to put it, but
6: he's
15: very advanced in age. There were rumors about him not really being completely incapacitated. Is he going to return to the Senate? That's the big question, because it's so close in this election year and what's going on already. Lindsey Graham, they got to scramble to replace him with all the steps that that's going to take. So, yeah, I think this proof of life is very important. Now, in the end, can he do the job? That's always going to be the big question. Well, you look at Dianne Feinstein. I'm not saying it because she was on the left side of the aisle. She died in office and wasn't going to run for another term, but she didn't step away. And at the time was having a struggle to get through the day. Can you do the work of the American people? If you can, get back to work. If you can't, step aside and let somebody else do it. You are listening to Did You Hear This? Every day at this time to catch you up on headlines.
6: So if it seems that everyone is using Wegovy or Ozempic, here's why. A new survey finds that the percentage of Americans who've tried GLP-1s for weight loss has never been higher. ABC's Jim Ryan.
0: The Gallup organization surveyed 5,000 people spread across all 50 states, finding that 15% of them have tried GLP-1 drugs since they hit the market, and about 11% are on them now. That's more than triple the percentage of 2024. The Gallup National Health and Well-being Index doesn't draw conclusions, but did find that the national obesity rate has fallen to 36.4% of the population, 5.5% lower than in 2022.
6: So what do you think about this GLP-1 craze? Is it going to be good for Americans in the long run, or is it just good for the waistline right now?
15: I think it's good in the long run for healthier people. And to be fully honest about everything, you know, I was in the best shape of my life. I got diagnosed with severe hypertension or very high blood pressure. It took them well over a year to get my medications right. It had changed everything about me physically. And I went from being what I thought was in great, great shape to being so out of shape that I hated what I saw in the mirror. I'd put on almost 60 pounds. I hated myself and what I looked like. I hated how I felt. And GLP-1 saved me. I will tell you that it helped me when I wasn't able to exercise. It helped me to get to a healthier weight. Now, I'm not to where I want to be, but I'm getting much closer. And I'm a lot less self-deprecating when it comes to this. The depression that comes with that is real. Now, the health benefits, we all know that obesity leads to so many other things. Can this help drive down healthcare costs long term for people by helping them get to and maintain a healthy weight? I think the answer is yes. And I hope anybody that's doing anything they can to be healthier, they should do it for what they look like physically and what it does to you mentally. I think it's a great thing.
6: And restaurants are changing what they offer because of the parasite outbreak. There's a little bit more from ABC's Sophie Flay.
1: Some restaurants are now changing their menus as a parasitic intestinal infection linked to produce spreads across the country. The CDC is tracking cases of cyclosporiasis across at least 31 states, from California to New York. Officials have been unable to link the contamination to one supplier or grower. The CDC says outbreaks have typically been linked to fresh produce, such as lettuce, cilantro, and raspberries.
6: So this is a craze going across America. Have you changed any eating habits because of this, or do you find yourself ever overthinking that you're getting sick, like Gatos?
15: No, you know, I haven't really thought much about this. As a matter of fact, I'm laughing at myself because yesterday I went to the grocery store. I bought lettuce. I bought tomatoes. I bought, what else did I buy? Cucumbers.
6: So I bought that.
15: Part of what I do is I like to eat salads. And in the summertime, mm-hmm. when it's night, I want something cold. So I know it's not changing, but now I wonder, should I? Maybe I should.
6: Well, I don't know. I feel like I'm not as scared to make it at home. But yeah, the other day we went out to eat some pizza and I had a side salad and I was like, my stomach's kind of hurting and I was getting scared at the
15: right.
6: end.
15: Right. Should have had the burrito.
6: I ended up being fine.
15: Should have had the burrito.
6: But yeah, it's definitely made me overthink. It's funny, yeah. Like Gatos.
15: Well, it's funny because one of the stories I saw about that said that Taco Bell is changing things.
6: Yeah, they took off.
15: And I thought, listen, Taco Bell's causing that to happen a lot more reasons than the tomatoes and the lettuce
6: that's
15: on there.
6: That's been for a long
15: yeah,
6: time
15: that's been
6: now.
15: For a long
6: what do
15: time.
6: You mean?
15: Exactly. All right, we get an update on the Middle East. What is happening? And the president's words, what happens next? Is this going to end soon, or is this now going to be protracted? We'll talk about that next.
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6: Good morning, it's 11:31. I'm Patricia Valencia. It was an eventful end to the weekend with dust storms causing near zero visibility in some parts of the valley, even causing a ground stop at Phoenix Sky Harbor. The airport also got measurable rain, about 1/100th of an inch this morning. But if you missed out on the showers, Matt Salerno with the National Weather Service says plenty more opportunities throughout the rest of the week.
34: We are expecting daily thunderstorm chances around 30%, mainly for
7: Maricopa County in the Phoenix area. We may actually see improving chances by the end of the week as well, going up to around 50%.
6: And that'll start today with more rain expected this afternoon. Good news for residents who've been ready to evacuate due to the pocket fire burning north of Sedona. Earlier this morning, the last remaining set orders were rescinded, bringing Oak Creek Canyon and the Seven Canyons and Enchantment areas back to ready status. And the 89A between Sedona and Flagstaff has been reopened. The road has been closed since the fire broke out on June 19th north of Sedona. As of last night, the fire was reported at 27,393 acres at 76% containment. And weight loss drugs like GLP-1s are experiencing exceptional popularity. Scammers have even taken notice. Joey Ducey with the Better Business Bureau tells Arizona's Evening News how a local man was scammed.
10: An Arizona man saw a Facebook ad and authorized a $40 payment. They took $91 instead. Never sent the product. A man signed up for compounded GLP-1 medications online. They billed but sent nothing. He says literally $2.97 a month for absolutely no merchandise and no refund.
6: He says you need to be wary of anyone selling compound GLP-1s online as they aren't regulated by the FDA and they often try to pass as legitimate GLP-1s.
11: When the moon hits your eye like a...
6: If you're planning a date but you're worried about your wallet, there is some good news.
12: Phoenix ranks as one of the cheapest big cities in the country to go on a date, according to the personal finance company Moneyline. The study looked at the country's 50 largest cities and examined how much it would cost for two people to have a three-course meal and wine, see a movie, have drinks, and get a ride home. The study found in Phoenix it'll run $184, coming in at 37th on the list. It's $10 cheaper in Tucson, which ranks 41st. And not surprisingly, New York was the most expensive, costing more than $350 for a night out for two. Colton Krolak, KTAR News.
6: Now for a check of traffic from the Valley Chevy Dealers Traffic Center. Watch for a crash in the North Valley at 7th Avenue and Carefree Highway. A crash in Chandler on the westbound side of the Loop 202 Santan near Copper Road. And also a crash involving a bicycle at 7th Avenue and Lone Cactus Drive. Drive safe on those valley roads. A 30% chance of isolated thunderstorms for today. And as you heard earlier, that chance is just going to ramp up all the rest of the week. It's 91 degrees in Gilbert. 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
15: I just want to hear the song.
6: I look up and I barely see over my monitor. I see Mike just looking at me like grooving.
15: Yeah. This is such a great song, isn't it?
6: It is a great song. And depending on your age and your generation, what song you hear when
15: right.
6: it starts.
15: Yeah.
6: We were all singing different songs, I'm sure.
15: It's like when Ice Ice Baby comes
6: exactly.
15: on. You're not sure if it's going to be Queen or David
6: songs.
15: Bowie or
6: good songs.
15: Yeah. So the this middle, what's happening in the Middle East has got again everybody talking, and I've been arguing with myself over all of this, with how it's being handled right now. We are watching Brent crude oil is way up today. I mean, way up today. It's now up at over $83 per
6: barrel.
15: What
6: did I rename it this morning?
15: Brent rude oil.
6: Yes. How rude.
15: WTI, West Texas Intermediate, is way up now. It's at 78.21. It was a weird day. It kind of fell off, then it started increasing again. We'll see how it finishes the day. But the uncertainty of what's happening in the Middle East, and I think until the certainty of how the Iranians are going to try to respond to navigating the Strait of Hormuz, but also the added expense that will happen if President Trump says to the world, which he has said, that the Strait of Hormuz is open and it's going to remain open, but it's going to cost 20% of the cargo, the cost of the cargo, to the U.S. to offset the costs we're spending on our military. And that's where the argument comes in for me. On one hand, I would say that the case has been made behind the scenes and publicly. There are those that are arguing about it, but the case has been made why the U.S. did what it did. And it was a U.S. operation. Our allies, the NATO allies, did not help, even though I think they should have allowed us to use their bases. They didn't. Okay, that's one conversation. We did it. We didn't need their help to do it. I don't think we need their help to secure it. But if the world is going to benefit from this, and that's where the argument happens, is the world going to benefit from this? And if the answer is yes, then the world should help pay for it. But if the argument is being made, you did this on your own, we didn't want you to do it in the first place, so we're not going to help pay for it, I don't agree with that, but that's the other argument. But how does this play out long term? Because if it's going to be a charge, and there's two bad things that can happen here. If the U.S. charging for safe passage in the Strait of Hormuz, if it holds, let's say that's what the president ends up doing. Well, then we start seeing the price of things climb. We are going to get the PPI numbers, which is the producer price index, is coming out soon. And when the PPI numbers come out, if the inflation is remaining high, and then it gets higher around the world because everybody's paying more, it's going to drive up costs to us, the consumer. Watching oil prices do what they're doing right now, we now know that we are going to see gas prices start to climb again. We were seeing a moderation in gas prices and a break for the American people. So those were good things. So this is the issue for me is how do we, what do we do with this? What is the next step? Because if we are going to start to charge and they have to pay, our prices go up. The other negative thing that happens here is what about the precedent that it sets? You know, in the Red Sea, when the Houthis were lobbing drones and missiles at cargo ships in the Red Sea during the war with Hamas and Israel, what if charges, it was us or somebody else that said, I just don't think that when we have an international agreement that says, and the argument is, well, this is different because it needs to be open. And right now we're the ones keeping it open and we shouldn't do it alone. My hope is, my real hope is that this is going to force other nations to the table to agree it is in the best interest of the Western world, of the entire world, that the Strait of Hormuz remain open and navigable. And if that is the case, fantastic. Then what we should be doing is we should be making sure, as the population of the world, we should be making sure that everyone can navigate it. So we're all going to take some responsibility. The other part of what I think is going to happen with oil prices is if the Iranians are able to fight back at all, then this is worrisome to oil producers, because who's going to want, no matter what that cargo is, but we're talking here about oil, who's going to want to try to navigate the strait, even though the U.S. said they're going to protect? Do you want to be the ones that are getting shot at? But if it's proven that the Iranians don't have much left, that there's not much they can do of any real strategic capabilities, then I think all of this bluster from them goes away. They are losing their grip. The blockade back in place where they can't sell their oil, and their customers can't bring their goods in. So this is a precarious position, one that I predicted a couple of weeks ago, not because I'm some genius, but because I'm an observer of their behavior. This is right now today. Now, I don't know how long it's going to last, but what's happening today is best case scenario for the Iranians. They are making it uncomfortable, which is why when we started shooting it there, we started using our munitions on targets within their country, military targets. Their response was to lob missiles at their neighbors, not at us, not at our ships. They don't have any anti-aircraft stuff left, really. What they're doing now is trying to raise costs and raise discomfort. I mean, there's a reason why, if you look at this tactic, there's a reason why the Houthis did what they did during the time that Israel was at war with Hamas. It serves no purpose in the ground war between Hamas and Israel to lob missiles in the Red Sea at commercial traffic other than terrorism, other than to make it uncomfortable and hope the world lines up against the people that are doing it. It makes no sense otherwise. So now, what's happening? They've gotten their wish. Oil prices are going back up significantly. And we'll see. What other response can they have? And that is what we're going to find out. The next 24 hours are going to tell a big story. If overnight they are able to have any other kind of attacks or any other response militarily to the U.S., then this may take longer. But if they show themselves to be a toothless tiger by mouthing off, but they really can't level any kind of reasonable or serious response to the U.S., then the world sees they're bluffing. It's still a long way from over. A long way from over. All right, we end each show with something we call our story roundup. We're going to get to our story roundup here in just a couple of moments. Stick around.
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3: At 11:47, I'm Patricia Valencia. This is what you need to know right now. A stunned Washington remembering South Carolina Senator Lindsey Graham, who passed away suddenly this weekend. Graham had just turned 71 years old on Thursday. President Donald Trump says the U.S. will begin charging countries to use the Strait of Hormuz. The president posting online that the U.S. will ensure the strait is open, but will be reimbursed 20% on all cargo shipped to pay for the cost of providing safety and security. And actor Sam Neill has passed away, best known for his role in a number of the Jurassic Park movies. Neill also starred alongside Sean Connery in The Hunt for Red October. In 2023, he revealed he'd been treated for blood cancer. Sam Neill was 78. All of our top stories are just 15 minutes away. 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
8: He's your Huckleberry. He's Mike Broomhead. And this is another story roundup.
9: All right, let's get to it. Let's start off with this. Do you have Paramount Plus?
3: Yes.
9: Did you watch any of the UFC?
3: Yes.
9: What did you think?
3: God, I didn't have time to think.
9: I felt so bad for Conor McGregor. Although the Sophie Cunningham appearance.
3: Oh, that was great. That was the highlight cool. of the night.
9: Do you know what we're talking about, Elizabeth?
10: No, I have no idea.
9: Okay. That's all right. That's okay. That was fun.
3: It was like the best part of the fight.
9: The fact that she just wanted to do it as opposed to you got to paint, you know, it was some gimmick. She just like her and Dana are friends. And she said, hey, I'd like to walk around the ring as a, you know, with the number. And he goes, you're going to do it. And she goes, are you sure? Yeah.
3: And they just did it. They went roll with it. Yeah. She did the famous point and everything.
9: She did it. That was pretty cool.
3: I loved it.
9: But she's the other great. Part of it is Conor McGregor tore his ACL.
3: Ugh.
9: About 30, well, a minute, not, 69 yeah, a seconds minute. Into the match.
3: It looked so staged.
9: Do you know that he is predicted to be making around $30 million for that fight? And the guy he was fighting is going to make about $780,000.
3: He did it for the check.
9: But I don't think it was staged. I think he really hurt himself.
3: I hope so.
9: I think he hurt himself.
3: I hope so, because I like Connor.
9: All right, I pulled this out just because I am a juvenile delinquent at heart. Okay? You've been talking about the what's the stomach bug, the cyclosporiasis
3: or however you say it. Yeah.
9: Okay. Thing. You've been very professional about this. Okay.
3: Okay.
9: I had to just this headline was a reason why I'm talking about this. And this is done. When was this? This was on July 11th. This is from the Arizona Republic.
3: Mm-hmm.
9: The headline says explosive diarrhea cases. Reported in Arizona. Here are the numbers.
3: Yeah, because we want to know the numbers. Thanks.
9: The number is two. It's
3: That's
9: number
3: not
9: two.
3: Very explosive.
9: Well, number two. It is explosive.
3: I thought that was number three. Oh my gosh.
9: The number is two.
3: Enough. We're both not mature enough. No, we're to not.

0: about this.
1: Why would you do this to me?
2: And it's your birthday. Ugh. And you're a year older. You should know better. You should know better.
0: I thought you meant I was a year older than you.
2: Yeah, no. Year older.
0: Okay.
2: All right, so there's two stories. These two get me. Number one, a family goes to an Airbnb. This is in San Diego. Mm-hmm. They check into an Airbnb. And the kids are looking, you know, they have the places decorated.
0: Yeah.
2: And they're looking on the wall, and there's a picture of the beach and stuff, people on the beach. And I don't know exactly the picture. I don't think I've seen the picture itself. But as they're standing there, the dad walks up and looks at the picture and says, "That's me."
0: What?
2: They had taken a picture of people out at the beach. And
0: he happened to be in the photo?
2: And he was in the photo.
0: That's crazy. What a coincidence.
2: I would get the heck out of there.
0: Yeah, that's so crazy.
2: I would be gone.
0: It was meant to be.
2: How creepy is it? You walk into an Airbnb.
0: And you're there already.
2: Yeah. So then the next family checks it and maybe it's a picture. Is that nuts?
0: That is crazy.
2: This one bothers me so much that I couldn't have been a part of this.
0: All right.
2: Because of my current condition.
0: What's your current
2: Pitbull. The rapper. Did you see this thing?
0: Yes, I know what you're talking about.
2: Pitbull. You know who Pitbull is, right?
0: Oh, I love Pitbull.
2: Mr. 305. He set a world record in England. So Mr. Worldwide decided to do a lookalike thing, and they set a record. 22,000 people with bald heads all in the same place. Now, if they weren't bald, they put on a bald cap. How was I not invited to this?
0: I know. You should have been in on this. Did you see when he came to concert here, Shira Tanzer, our reporter, she went to the concert wearing a bald cap, too.
2: Nice.
0: Yeah, she did the bald cap.
2: I don't need a cap.
0: Oh, it looks great.
2: These two things, good and bad of technology.
0: Okay.
2: JonBenet Ramsey. Okay, you know who I'm talking about.
0: Right.
2: Are you familiar with the case? This was just a couple of decades ago. There was a little girl.
0: It was before Elizabeth's time.
2: Yeah. Little girl was murdered. And she was a kind of a beauty queen as a little girl. And people talked about, why would you take your kids to pageants? And the family was suspected, but it was found out it wasn't the family. But they never found out who did this.
0: Yeah.
2: She was actually found inside the house when they eventually found her. There was this big search for her. Well, according to this brand new DNA technology, the parents want it reopened because they believe new DNA technology can find out who did it. And the police are saying it can't necessarily. They don't believe that it can, but that it's an open investigation and they can't talk about it.
0: Why not find out? Let's try it.
2: That's what I say. Let's give it a whirl.
0: And that's also very interesting that the parents want, because for the longest time, the parents have been accused.
2: Right.
0: Of being the ones that did it.
2: Right.
0: Interesting.
2: And Meta, I didn't know this. Meta had a feature on AI for Instagram where, unless you opted out, anybody could, anybody could go in, grab one of your pictures and use it for AI to do whatever they wanted unless you opted out. Yes. They've suspended it now.
0: Thank goodness.
2: They've suspended that part of it. But can you imagine? Because I don't care what people do, but you could just go in, grab one of my pictures, use it for AI as long as I didn't say you weren't allowed to.
0: That's not good. I'm glad they took that away.
2: Yeah. Last one is the 10 worst places to live in America. And when I saw the list, I thought, how did they get to this? Well, part of the reason is like their access to health care and their reproductive rights. Like, did you ever pick a house based on reproductive rights?
0: I was about to say, I don't think I've ever thought
2: about
0: that.
2: I'm not moving to Arizona. They're not abortion friendly enough. But that's one of the criteria in this.
0: I mean,
2: so how much do you release these surveys?
0: To each their own.
2: Yeah.
0: But yeah, not very. With a grain of salt.
2: Right. But in this one, it's one of the keys to livability is access to reproductive care.
0: Never even thought about that. Good to know.
2: I'm surprised you guys never had that conversation. I'm not going to live there. They're not abortion friendly.
0: It's not even good enough.
2: Yeah.
0: That's not where I parked my car.
2: Arkansas and Texas were the top two. That's what made me think of it. All right, we're out of time. We'll be back tomorrow morning starting at 8:15. We appreciate you checking us out this morning. Have a great afternoon. God bless.
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0: Good afternoon. I'm Patricia Valencia. It's 12 o'clock. Some of the residents who've been braced for evacuation due to the pocket fire north of Sedona get a little relief.
17: This morning, the last remaining set orders were rescinded. So Oak Creek Canyon and the Seven Canyons and Enchantment areas are now back to the ready level of the state's emergency notification system. And 89A between Sedona and Flagstaff is reopened. The pocket fire started June 19th, about 7 miles north of Sedona. LaDonna Harvey, KTAR News.
0: And since then, it's burned a little over 27,000 acres with 76% containment. And lots of dust and a little bit of rain to wrap up the weekend, and we're not quite done yet.
18: Most of the valley under a dust storm warning in the afternoon to evening hours yesterday, even causing a temporary ground stop at Phoenix Sky Harbor. Matt Salerno with the National Weather Service says while most areas escaped without major rain, the places that did got quite a bit of it.
19: There were a few thunderstorms that moved through eastern Maricopa and northern Pinal County yesterday evening and did produce some rainfall amounts around 1/2 inch to 3/4 inch.
18: More storms could creep into the valley this afternoon. Thunderstorm chances around 30% the next few days, with even better odds expected later in the week. Colton Krolak, KTAR News.
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14: All right, thank you very much and good afternoon, Patricia. Right now, the Valley main lines look pretty good. We've got a little bit of slowing coming southbound on the Iowa Frio Freeway through the construction zone right there at the transition to the eastbound I-10, but not bad at all. And only a couple of surface street crashes right now, 91st Avenue and McDowell. Watch for a crash in Tolleson and a crash at 71st Avenue just south of Thomas. Also, still have that crash at 7th Avenue and the Carefree Highway. John Roller, KTAR News.
0: A 30% chance of isolated thunderstorms for today with a high of 108 tomorrow. Still that 30% chance of rain, and we're looking at that high at 109. 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Coming up on 12:03, it is 95 degrees in Phoenix. Senator Lindsey Graham's death hits close to home for many in Arizona, including former Arizona Congressman Matt Salmon. He tells the Mike Broomhead Show.
20: He was a lot of things, but I tell you what, he was a dear friend, had a fierce sense of humor. Nobody funnier than this guy, and I dearly loved him.
0: Matt Salmon says that Graham was a person who could work with anybody but would never back down from a fight over something he believed in. Graham died from a tear in his aorta on Saturday.
16: Highlight on housing.
0: According to a report from the National Association of Realtors, U.S. home sales have slowed in June, likely because prices have been hitting all-time highs. And Evan Taylor, an economics professor at the University of Arizona, joined Arizona's Morning News to explain how mortgage rates are playing a part.
21: Now, the problem is that interest rates and mortgage rates are still quite high, as you mentioned. They had come down to around 6 earlier in the year. Now they're kind of ticking back up towards they're around 6.5 right now.
0: Nationally, the average price of a home increased 1.8% to $440,600. And have you ever been in traffic and noticed one of those driverless cars and wondered, what happens if you get into a crash with a robo-taxi?
22: Even though driverless cars have hundreds of sensors and cameras, they can still be involved in crashes. Phoenix police officer Kurt Marina tells the Call Box podcast on KTAR.com that knowing what to do seems confusing, but you should follow some simple steps.
23: So you're just going to wait for a live person, a live rep from that company to arrive. Otherwise, they'll talk you through the steps of what they're going to provide you, what you need to provide them. So you will eventually exchange the information and treat it just like a normal collision.
22: Officer Miranda says even serious crashes should be treated as if a human was driving. And he says if you leave the scene of the crash, it will be considered by police as a hit and run. Troy Barrett, KTAR News.
0: An Arizona man authorized a $40 payment for what he thought were legitimate GLP-1s, only for the seller to charge $90 and never deliver a product. Joe Ducey with the Better Business Bureau says scammers are taking notice of the popularity of the weight loss drugs. He tells Arizona's Evening News there are warning signs that you can keep in mind to avoid scams.
24: If you're told you don't need a prescription, you do need a prescription for these things. It would be illegal to sell it without a prescription, no matter compound or not. And the other problem is, in some of these places are giving you a prescription, but they're not giving you a medical evaluation.
0: He says to make purchases online with credit so you can dispute any erroneous charges.
16: KTAR News. Focus on homelessness.
25: Because this is something, a mystery that we do every single week that we feel very strongly called to do.
0: Documents obtained by KTAR News from the city of Phoenix indicate local opposition to park use restrictions approved in May.
26: Before passing stricter rules around aid for unhoused people in its parks, the city of Phoenix surveyed more than 1,000 locals and found nearly 70% of them opposed the measure. Now Christian volunteer Lance Brace says he's not surprised about those results. He's suing the city to continue sharing food at Cave Creek Park every week.
25: Well, because this is where the need is, and we would provide it wherever the need is. So if there was a great need at our church, we would provide it there. If there was a great need at my office, we'd provide it there.
26: He says his faith drives him to do the volunteer work. City leaders have argued events like braces lead to safety concerns in parks. Ballin Overstoles, KTAR News.
0: And KTAR has reached out to the city for comment on the survey. KTAR eyes on the economy. Good news, lovebirds. The Valley is among the cheapest places in the country for a date night. The personal finance company MoneyLion ranked the 50 largest cities on what it would cost for two people to have dinner, drinks, a movie, and a ride home. In Phoenix, it'll run you $184, coming in at 37th on the list. New York City took the top spot at $351. And new today, a Glendale woman who had been missing since July 5th has been found dead near Lake Pleasant. Glendale police police have arrested a suspect in connection with the death. Administrator with the Glendale Police Public Information Office, Jose Santiago, says they believe the suspect and the woman had been in communication on social media before her death.
1: And then they met for a date of some type. The two were seen at a movie together and then ended up in this remote area where we believe this crime took place.
0: Santiago says Glendale PD has enough evidence to implicate 24-year-old Dominic Rodolico is facing homicide charges. At 12:07, here's John Roller. He's got a traffic update from the Valley Chevy Dealers Traffic Center.
14: Well, right now, Patricia, main lines look pretty good. We've only got a light spot of slowing in the North Valley coming southbound on the I-17, just south of Greenway, down to about Thunderbird. Then you are good to go. That's it for the Valley main lines. Surface streets, we still have a crash at 7th Avenue and the Carefree Highway. Tolleson, watch for a crash with injuries at 91st Avenue and McDowell. And 71st Avenue, south of Thomas, you've got a crash there as well. 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
0: A 30% chance of isolated thunderstorms throughout your Monday, a high of 108. And tomorrow as well, 30% chance of rain. We still got those thunderstorm chances and a high of 109. 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It's 12:08, and President Trump today saying the U.S. will reinstate the naval blockade against Iranian ships and ports and would charge a 20% toll on all cargo shipped through the Strait of Hormuz. Earlier today, Trump told Fox News that the U.S. would take control of the Strait of Hormuz and get paid for protecting it.
2: We're going to keep the strait, and we'll probably run it. We'll become the guardian of the strait. Maybe we'll call it the guardian angel of the strait.
0: The Trump administration is taking additional steps to prevent people living in the U.S. illegally from using the nation's banking system. Here's ABC's Chuck Sievertson.
3: A group of financial regulators is issuing guidance intended to remind banks and other financial institutions of their Know Your Customer requirements with respect to credit risk management and borrowers not authorized to work in the U.S. The agencies of the Office of the Comptroller of the Currency, the Federal Deposit Insurance Corporation, and the National Credit Union Association. They say banks should remember that people in the U.S. illegally may not be able to repay a loan because of deportation.
0: And summer storms creating states of emergency from Philadelphia to Missouri. Here's ABC's News Chief Meteorologist Ginger Z with more.
4: Flash floods and mudslides hitting eastern Tennessee, too. Crumbling roads, damaging buildings, and flooding businesses in Del Rio.
5: You think you prepare enough for it, but it's an act of nature.
4: Meanwhile, Camp Tom Sauk in Missouri, deep in Friday's flood zone.
6: One of the cabins, like, you couldn't even see because you could only see, like, the tippy top of the roof.
4: The National Guard sweeping in with Black Hawk helicopters to rescue more than 200 staff and campers.
0: And remembering Sam Neill, the star of Jurassic Park and The Piano, who passed away at the age of 78 after a battle with blood cancer, is ABC's Laura Spencer with more.
8: Tributes are pouring in for the actor from TV and film friends. Toni Collette, who starred with Neil in A Long Way Down and Dirty Deeds, took to Instagram to share, and she wrote, "I love you, dear Sam. You hero, you legend, you sweetheart, our great friend. You are already missed so very much. Continue in peace wherever you are."
0: Now let's get a look at your money.
27: 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World benchmark Brent crude was approaching $79 a barrel overnight. Gasoline is up about 8 cents a gallon in the past week, according to AAA. Apple is accusing OpenAI of stealing trade secrets. In a new federal lawsuit, the tech giant claims the artificial intelligence company and its chief hardware officer had a coordinated plan to get hold of confidential details about future Apple products. Big blue buildings will soon pop up in more U.S. locations. IKEA tells USA Today that it plans to break ground on 6 new home goods stores before the end of the year. Of the company's 500 stores worldwide, only about 50 are in the U.S. Jim Ryan, ABC News.
0: Checking the latest numbers on Wall Street, the Dow is down 141 points. The S&P 500 is down 53 points. And the NASDAQ in the red, 380. For more money news, visit the Business Center at KTAR.com.
7: Eyes on Education.
0: Arizona Attorney General's office has settled a lawsuit over how ESA purchases are recorded within the program, putting new policies into place to confirm school voucher purchases are legitimate.
9: The settlement will now require the Arizona Department of Education to use two new processes to make sure ESA purchases are included in curriculum without parents having to justify the item. ESA holders will now have to confirm that the purchase is for the child enrolled in the program, and the curriculum that calls for the purchase must be identified. John Riches with the Goldwater Institute tells the Mike Broomhead Show the plaintiffs were not expecting the agreement.
10: We had presented all of our briefs to the court as to why our position was right as a matter of law, and then they kind of opened the door to talk about settlement, which frankly was surprising.
9: The legal battle began in 2024 when two homeschool parents in the Goldwater Institute filed a lawsuit claiming Arizona Attorney General Chris Mays was preventing their families from accessing necessary schooling items by requiring extensive proof of need for any purchase. Shira Tanser, KTAR News.
0: To read more education solution stories, go to ktar.com/education. It is now time for the KTAR Timeline, brought to you by the Attitudes Campus.
11: It's July 13th, and back on this day in 1990, the romantic thriller Ghost opened in theaters. Starring Demi Moore, Patrick Swayze, and Whoopi Goldberg, about a woman who communicates with her murdered boyfriend through a psychic.
12: You in danger, girl.
11: Ghost contained the now iconic love scene set to Unchained Melody by the Righteous Brothers. You know it, where Sam, Patrick Swayze, holds Molly, Demi Moore, while she's sitting at a potter's wheel. The three stars of Ghost all rose to prominence in Hollywood in the 80s. Patrick Swayze, a professional dancer in films like The Outsiders and Dirty Dancing. Swayze diagnosed with pancreatic cancer in 2009. He died at the age of 57. Demi Moore, a member of the so-called Brat Pack, a group of popular young actors cast in movies like The Breakfast Club and St. Elmo's Fire. And Whoopi Goldberg, who had just received a Best Actress Oscar nom for her role in Steven Spielberg's The Color Purple. The film was a box office hit and received multiple Academy Award nominations, and it was out in theaters back on this day in 1990.
0: All right, let's go to the roads and check your drive with John Roller. He's live in the Valley Chevy Dealers Traffic Center.
14: All right, thank you very much, Patricia. Main line's looking very good. Only one spot of light slowing, and it's not bad, and it doesn't last long. It's just south of Greenway down to Thunderbird. If you are coming in from the North Valley on the 17, looking very good all the way in through the stack. And the eastbound I-10 right now looking good. The only slowing on the surface streets, Northern Avenue right there, just to the west of the 101, right through the construction zone. You've got some slowing there. 7th Avenue Carefree Highway. This has been a crash involving PD. It is still around and being investigated. 91st Avenue and McDowell. Look for a crash there and a crash at 71st Avenue just south of Thomas. John Roller, KTAR News.
0: Monsoon season has arrived. A 30% chance of isolated thunderstorms throughout the rest of the day. And monsoon season can be unpredictable, but Homes 2X will buy your home on demand with a 100% full value guarantee, and you can stay rent free. 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If you've been injured in an accident, call Sweet James. I'm Patricia Valencia, and up next, your information and inspiration with The Ramsey Show on KTAR News.
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26: Normal is broken, common sense is weird. 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I'm George Camel, your host today. No co-host, just flying solo, no chaperones. So we're going to have fun in the basement today. It's going to be a good time. Kicking it off, we've got Jordan in Oklahoma City. And if you want to call in, the number's 888-825-5225. What's going on, Jordan? How can I help today?
18: Well, I feel like I've pretty much been drowning in debt my entire adult life, and I'm just sort of over it, and I want to take control.
26: Man, that is the best step right there. Too many people never get there, so I'm proud of you. How old are you?
18: 28.
26: 28, and you're sick and tired of being sick and tired already?
18: Yes, sir.
26: Man. Okay, so where did this start? Was this like post-college in your adult life, or was this a long way before that with student loans?
18: No, I don't have any student loans. It was after college, just getting started in the workforce and buying a house and having kids. And it all just kind of kept piling on and never went away.
26: Wow. So how much do you make?
18: I make, after taxes, about $50,000 a year.
26: Okay. And does your spouse work outside the home?
18: She does not.
26: Okay. So $50,000 is your take home. How much do you have in debt?
18: Including the house, about $220,000, $215,000.
26: Okay. Let's separate the mortgage out for now. How much do you have in consumer debt? Any non-mortgage debt?
18: Yeah, I've got probably about $45,000.
26: Okay. Break that down for me. What kind of debts are those and what's the balances?
18: So our car, we have one car. The debt on that's about $30,000 right now.
26: Okay.
18: And I've got three credit cards. I've got one that's got about $9,200, one at about $2,000, and one at about $1,000.
26: And that's everything?
18: That's everything. Yeah, the car and the three credit cards.
26: That'll do. Man, yeah, I feel it. You became an adult, you got a house, and you leveraged yourself a little bit to get there, driving a nice car and covering, I guess, the deficit of your bills on the credit cards. What made you turn to those?
18: Not having any cash.
26: Yeah. And you have no cash right now? Anything in checking, savings?
18: I've got about $500 in the bank, and I've got $800 in cash that's just sitting in a drawer that we don't touch. That's kind of our backup.
26: Okay. Well, I'd love for you to just deposit that in a savings account, and that'll get you to baby step one. $1,000 starter emergency fund to cover those ankle biters. Because I'm guessing along the way, when you have nothing in the bank, every single little thing that comes up feels like an emergency, and it brings you back a notch.
18: Pretty much, yeah. My paychecks just about cover my bills, and that's it.
1: Mm. Have you cut up the cards yet?
18: I haven't.
1: Do you want to do that with me right now, or is that too scary?
18: It's scary because it's outside of that small amount of cash. That's really the only safety net we have, because I do still have a little bit of credit left on the credit cards. One of them's got, I've got about $4,000 worth of credit to spend on it. So it's kind of my biggest safety net. I just hate going to it.
1: Man, that's frightening. That's like the mafia being like, yeah, we'll give you another $4,000 if you need it, bud. We're here for you at 28% APR.
18: Correct.
1: Man. Well, there's a few things I would do if I was in your shoes. Number one, I would sit down with my wife and say, this is bad. I'm scared. I'm not leading our family well in this area. We sort of created this house of cards, and we can do better. Have you had that conversation with her yet?
18: Yeah, we have that conversation frequently, and I know she wants to go to work. She wants to be able to work and to help out, but we've got four kids.
1: Goodness.
18: It's just a little unfeasible.
1: What are the ages?
18: 8, 5, 2.5, and 7 months.
1: Okay. So, let's talk about this car. That is the glaring issue here. Most of your problems would be solved if we got rid of this car payment, right?
18: It would definitely help. We've already gotten rid of one car just to free up that amount, so that's why we just left ourselves with one car.
1: What do you owe on it? I mean, you owe the 30. What's it worth?
18: I'm probably upside down in it. It was a 7-year loan at 10.5%, so I don't think I could sell it and make any money.
1: Well, even if you can't make profit, worth, but the goal is to figure out how much you're underwater and find the private party value on a site like Kelley Blue Book and then see if we can actually get that amount for it. So let's say you owe 30, it's worth 25. Private party. Well, now we at least know the facts that we're $5,000 underwater. We got to come up with $5,000. That might be from savings that we work to save so that we can get rid of the car. That might be from your local credit union and a personal loan, but it will get rid of your payment. Now, we obviously need another car to drive, so we need money on top of that to get you from A to B for now. What are you doing for work?
18: I'm in law enforcement.
1: Okay. What does the sort of trajectory look like for you in law enforcement to make more money? And can you do side gigs? Can you do security on the weekends at churches, for example?
18: Yeah, I try and do those when they come up. They're just a little few and far between. We're supposed to get, you know, yearly pay raises, which we're having troubles with at the moment. And I was trying to promote recently, and that's not going to happen. So
1: why is that?
18: I didn't make the number one spot on our promotional exam.
1: Mm. Well, so side hustles are going to be your friend for now, but I would love to see you get your core income up so that we can get out of this debt faster. Because usually what we see is a debt to income ratio of about 50%. So if someone makes $100,000, they got $50,000 in debt. That tells me we can get out of this thing in 2 years. In your shoes, you got $45,000 in consumer debt making 50. So it's almost 100% debt to income ratio. And so I want you to have that urgency of, we got to figure this out. I need to do 7 side hustles. I might not, you know, see those kids at night. Bedtime might be a little difficult for a season, but just getting rid of that car payment is going to allow you to breathe. What's the car payment every month?
18: It's $530 a month.
1: Mm. And what is your actual take-home pay? You said it's $50,000 a year is your take-home, so it's about $4,000 a month coming in?
18: Yeah, my paychecks, if I just work a straight 80 hours, are about $1,900 biweekly.
1: Okay. Man, are you doing any investing right now?
18: A little bit. I mean, I've got $50 in an ETF, and I'm trying to put a little bit into retirement as far as the future goes. But as far as, you know, in and out investing, I haven't really touched on that. Between my, you know, my mortgage and my car payment, that's an entire paycheck.
1: Yeah. Well, I'd encourage you to focus on this with some gazelle intensity, because when I was in my 20s, I had $40,000 in debt between student loans and credit cards, and I wanted to invest, and I was doing 14 good things at once, and I wasn't getting anywhere. So if you want to get serious about this, you called in saying, I'm sick and tired of being sick and tired, you've got to focus on this thing with a vengeance. No investing, nothing but working, throwing all the margin you can at the debt, save up the $5,000, get rid of the car payment. borrow a car if you have to. Find one on Facebook for $3,000. Drive that thing till the wheels fall off. 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And hang on the line. I'm going to send you a copy of my book, Breaking Free from Broke. It'll walk you through the whole process, and it's going to hook you up with the Every Dollar Premium app so you guys can sit down at night, make a plan for where every dollar's going so you can breathe again. So your conversations turn from stressful to dreaming. Wishing you the best, man.

0: 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Dear Governor.
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7: It's 12:30. Good afternoon. I'm John Roller. It was an eventful end of the weekend with dust storms causing near zero visibility in some parts of the valley, even causing a ground stop at Phoenix Sky Harbor. The airport also got measurable rain, albeit 1/100th of an inch this morning. But if you missed out on the showers, Matt Salerno with the National Weather Service says you'll have plenty more opportunities throughout the rest of this week.
8: We are expecting daily thunderstorm chances around 30%, mainly for Maricopa County in the Phoenix area. We may actually see improving chances by the end of the week as well, going up to around 50%.
7: That'll start today with more rain expected by this afternoon. President Trump today saying the U.S. will reinstate the naval blockade against Iranian ships and ports and would charge a 20% toll on all cargo ships through the Strait of Hormuz. Earlier today, Trump telling Fox News that the U.S. would take control of the Strait of Hormuz and get paid for protection. Protecting it.
9: He was a dear friend, had a fierce sense of humor, and I dearly loved him.
7: That's former Arizona Congressman Matt Salmon reacting to the death of Senator Lindsey Graham. He tells the Mike Broomhead Show,
9: here's a guy that could have a phenomenal relationship with Donald Trump and considered one of his strongest advocates. And also somebody, you look at the comments that are being made by the Democrats, they loved him too.
7: Salmon says Graham will be remembered as someone who could work with anybody, but one that would never back down from the issues he really believed in. And let's check your drive around town live from the Valley Chevy Dealers Traffic Center. We do have a couple of crashes to let you know about. One in the North Valley. This is at Union Hills and 67th Drive. Also a crash at 71st Avenue just south of Thomas. And still have that crash in the North Valley at 7th Avenue and the Carefree Highway. Valley weather for this afternoon. We do have a 30% chance of showers. Our expected high today, 108 degrees. Clear tonight with an overnight low of 86 degrees. And we have reached the century mark. 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
8: 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Mm-hmm. I have some of the debt enrolled in a debt consolidation program. It's been enrolled for about a year and a half. But I'm just not seeing anything go away.
15: Yeah. So
8: and I've got stuff that's on hold that's not anywhere.
15: Uh-huh. What's the medical debt? How much?
8: So I don't have the whole total, but I have $1,800. $3,700, $500, $600, mm-hmm. $4,000, $2,200, and $3,600.
15: Oh, wow. Okay. How much do you make a year?
8: Hardly anything. I make about $2,200 a month.
16: I found myself in this situation because I lost my job January 2024 because of my own stupidity. I stole from my employer. So, you know, I was fired, I was arrested, and everything's just gone downhill since then.
15: Okay.
3: Wow. What were you doing? What was your job?
16: I was working for a furniture store.
3: Doing what?
16: Inventory management.
3: Okay.
16: I was making about $53,000 then. Mm-hmm. And then everything was fine. All my bills were paid. I had no debt. Mm-hmm. I was able to...
3: What's the nature of your medical?
16: I had to go under anesthesia twice within a year just because I was choking. I don't even know what the condition's called, something I can't pronounce, but I had to go under anesthesia and in order to not be choking anymore.
15: And they did a surgery, obviously, while you were under, but you're saying the bill was mostly the anesthesia. Okay.
16: Yes.
15: I gotcha. What are you doing now for work?
16: I work for a grocery store.
15: Okay. And how many hours a week are you working?
16: It's 40 hours.
15: Okay. Full time.
3: Were you convicted of a felony?
16: It was dismissed.
3: It was dismissed?
16: Yes. Because I did a pretrial intervention program.
3: Okay. So expunged. Okay.
16: Expunged.
3: All right.
16: Yes.
3: All right. So that's not holding you back because it's not on your record anymore.
16: No, that's not holding me back at all. No, correct. That's not on my record.
15: Okay.
16: And, you know, that took about, that took an entire year.
3: Yeah, I bet.
16: Cleared, but,
15: so you're 6 months kind of out of all of that fog, really.
16: Yeah. And I have a license to sell real estate and I'm with a brokerage, but it's hard. I'm a new agent, and so it's just hard. I can't make any money in it, so that's why I'm still at the grocery store. And I've got only $300 in savings, so I've got nothing. When all this happened, I drained my 401k and any bit of savings. I was putting everything.
3: What is your car worth?
16: The car worth is it's a Toyota. It's probably worth 37 or 38.
3: And you owe 25?
16: I owe 25 on it.
3: How are you paying that bill with all this other stuff going on?
16: I make it work.
3: Yeah. That car needs to be sold.
15: Sell
16: the car.
3: Yeah. Okay. Buy a car for cash with the difference.
15: For sure. You could buy an $8,000 car.
16: Yeah.
15: Because how much is your payment a month?
16: Something.
15: 400?
16: 543.
15: Yeah. So that frees that up. That changes
16: your life. It was 7-something because it was a lease. And then the lease came due or to an end, I think, just this past April.
3: Okay. Matthew, you make $20,000 a year, $30,000 a year. You don't need a $25,000 car debt. It's killing you. Mm-hmm. So you need to sell it and get an $8,000 car that you pay cash for.
16: Car.
3: And the rest of your situation is all career oriented. And so it's a matter of lining yourself up with some kind of a career, whether it's real estate or whether it's something else, I don't care, where your income goes up because you're worth twice what you're being paid in the marketplace. You have proven that in the past. And, you made a mistake. You paid for it. You went through all the hell associated with it. You lost your job.
16: Right.
3: And now you get a restart. And you start with, that's going to be part of your story in the past, but it doesn't, as a pastor friend of mine says, you're not defined by the worst thing you ever did.
16: Mm-hmm.
3: You're not defined by the worst thing you ever did. Thank goodness none of us are.
16: Right.
3: It's a part of my story. I have a scar. I have a mark. It hurt. I feel guilt. I feel some shame from it, but it's not who I am. You see the difference?
16: I do.
3: Yeah. And so that's, you've got to get that part emotionally, spiritually in your rearview mirror and then go, okay, I'm 18 years old again and the world says I can be anything I want to be. So now what do I want to be, Lord? And what's my next step? And and that could be real estate. I don't care. But, you don't have to live in the prison of working for half of what you're worth in the marketplace because of a past mistake. That's a self-made prison.
16: Yeah, and I was working 7 days a week. I was valeting cars. Yeah. I was making some good money with that. But that, I mean, I was just
3: no, you weren't. You were valeting cars. It's not a career.
16: That was a second. That was a side job I had.
3: Yeah, it was, I was making some money to keep the wolf away.
16: Some money.
3: But it's not. That's not your. You don't want to be that 10 years from today.
15: Mm-hmm.
3: So 10 years from today, who do you want to be? Now let's start taking the steps to be that, and we'll work the side hustles or whatever to get there. But if we work side hustle valet and cars while we're trying to get the real estate thing going, because the real estate thing's the thing, fine. But if the real estate thing was just a thing and it's not the thing, then
15: yeah, go find the thing.
3: What is it you want to be when you grow up? You know, kind of thing, right? So we're going to send you a copy of Finding the Work You're Wired to Do. It's got an assessment in it. I want you to take that. I want you to sit and do some time in prayer about what you're supposed to be 10 years from now and get the car sold.
15: Great first step. Seriously, selling the car, I'm like, that's from a financial perspective is going to relieve you so much. But also, yeah, for sure. But and I think, you know, there is a freshness still 18 months after all of this for you, Stephen, that's very, very real and very honest. But I do think the more confidence and the more wins you have out in the marketplace, the more that you're going to find this level of dignity back to who you are. And if you can find that intersection with your work of what you're passionate about, what you're naturally good at and gifted at, like all of that combined, this could be seen as a completely fresh start, which is beautiful. That's the beautiful part about redemption.
3: Yeah.
15: And grace is that you get that second chance. So we, we're cheering for you for that.
3: Yeah, I got a friend of mine who was in the bottle for about 15 years, and he just got his 15-year coin the other day. If you don't know what that is, if you're in 12-step, Alcoholics Anonymous, or any kind of a program, you get a coin for so many days, so many months, whatever. And he just got his 50, he's been dry for 15 years. And, he's extremely successful today. But he was truly at the bottom. And just virtually homeless, virtually lost his family, everything, completely turned this all around and changed everything. And now he's, again, but he is not defined by what he used to do or used to be. He's defined, not defined by it. You're not defined by that unless you choose to be defined. I'm not defined by the fact that I was stupid, went deeply into debt and filed bankruptcy when I was 28 years old. I learned from it. It hurt. I don't want to do it again. I don't recommend it to anybody. But it's not who I am. It's just part of my story.

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0: 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Carrie's in Austin, Texas. Hi, Carrie. How are you?
1: Hi, I'm great. How are you?
0: Better than I deserve. What's up?
1: Thank you so much for taking my call, Dave. I'm sorry, I get so emotional. I'm seeking guidance with my new situation as a widow. I'm wondering, can I buy a home elsewhere where I want to be, not where I'm at, and raise and homeschool our 7-year-old daughter as we have been, and then work maybe once a week or something to keep my skills up at my job, and then have my retirement secured with what I have?
2: Oh, Carrie, I'm so sorry. Oh,
1: thank you.
2: Was it sudden?
1: Yes.
2: Okay.
1: He was diagnosed on Thursday and passed away Friday.
0: Goodness.
2: Oh, my gosh, Carrie. Oh.
0: How old?
1: Completely unexpected. He had just turned 53.
2: Oh my. I'm so sorry. How long ago was this?
1: It was in May, mid-May.
0: Okay. Just the other day. Wow.
2: Oh, Carrie. Oh, I'm so sorry. Okay, so what is the financial situation now? Did he have life insurance?
1: We had a life insurance policy. So there's $350,000 there.
2: Okay.
1: We had saved up. We have about $30,000 in the bank. Okay. We had, and then I have his pension coming in and Social Security. Social Security is very minimal. I have a 7-year-old daughter. We have a 7-year-old together, but we also have a daughter, 19 from his previous marriage. So between my 7-year-old and I, we have about $700 in Social Security, and his pension will be about $4,300 a month.
2: Okay.
1: Everything before taxes right there.
0: And you're living in a home you don't want?
1: I do not want to. The situation is that he had just retired. I went back to work. I'd been homeschooling my daughter for 3 years. I went back to work full time doing contract work on the road, and he, you know, as retired, took over homeschooling, and we were out doing contracts in the hope of finding a new place to settle down, because I promised that I would live in Texas for 10 years, and then at that point,
2: okay. So where do you
1: retired, then we would go where I want to be.
2: Where do you want to go?
1: And I'm not sure. I honestly don't know. Possibly Utah, where I have a lot of very close and supportive family, but I don't know.
2: Okay. Okay. Well, that'll be the first step, right?
0: Is to kind of figure out. You own the home that you're in?
1: That's one of my biggest problems. We owned the home. We paid it off years ago, but I did not have my name on it. He bought it the year before we got married. We paid it off together over 5 years, and then

0: we'd never put in a will. We didn't have a will or anything. And so now, by Texas state law, the home goes 50-50 to our daughters, and I own nothing of it and only have the right to live in there. And I can't do anything about it unless I want to have it, you know, completely drug through court.
1: Oh, I'd completely drug it through court.
2: Yeah, what's the home worth?
0: $240,000.
1: Yeah, I'm $240,000 worth of drug it through court.
2: Yeah. Is there a spousal? There's no spousal protection.
0: An attorney told me that I would have to pay every single year to have for 11 years for my 7-year-old to have representation for her to make sure anything that happens is in her best interest, and that it can't be sold until she turns 18.
1: Yeah, I think you need a new attorney. I don't know Texas law, but that answer, given the circumstances, is weird. So it doesn't mean that it's not true. It might be true. Again, I'm not an attorney, and I don't know Texas law. Texas has some unusual real estate laws. So, but I do want to, most.
0: At this point. Oh, yeah.
1: Go ahead. At this point, what? You're going to walk away from $240,000? No.
0: Right. I know. It seems insane. I've basically been told I have the right to live there for life.
1: Yeah. I know what one attorney told you. I'm telling you I'm going to get another attorney.
0: Okay. And then with the money that I have from the life insurance, what do I do with that? Can I put that towards another house? Am I better off to invest it for my retirement? I don't have a retirement account now.
1: Okay. Are you able to live on $5,000 a month?
0: I could live on it.
1: Okay. So you have that coming in, his pension, his social. Okay. And if you sell the house, half of it today, half of it goes to the 19-year-old, and the other half goes with you with your 7-year-old, right?
0: Right.
1: But so you're staying there for a while, no harm, no foul, even though you don't want to. I'm going to sit there for a minute.
2: Can she take the 120 and put it towards a house? But you can't because it's the 7.
1: The child owns the money. Is what she's been told. I want some other legal advice on this. I'm not accepting.
0: I've researched on a little bit, and that seems to be the truth.
1: Yeah.
0: I will.
1: It may be. Okay. So let's assume that it is. Assume you're stuck with that solution. Okay. Then what I would do is this. Normally, when someone passes away, what we tell the remaining spouse is try to make no major decisions for a year.
0: Yes.
1: If you can.
0: I will not do anything like that.
1: Yep. If you can. Just because it takes a little while, especially with something this sudden, Thursday to Friday, diagnosis to death. Wow. You know, it just comes at you so hard. It takes a little while to just be able to breathe.
0: Yeah.
1: Yeah. And we can hear it in your voice, and I don't blame you. And so what I would do is live on $5,000 a month. I would park the $350 in something very, like a high-yield savings, something very innocuous, and just sit there a little bit and cry. That's all I would do. And give yourself some time to breathe. Now, when you can breathe a little better, 6 months minimum, probably closer to a year, we can make a decision about whether we keep the house or sell the house based on the information we gather between now and then. But in the meantime, just sit there. It's not costing anything. And a little bit of, you know, utilities or whatever. It's not a big deal. And it might be half of it be your daughter's. And so you do want to take care of it. Let's just sit there and get where we can breathe. And then we talk about, okay, if we sell the house and move to Utah next spring, when the grass gets green in Texas, what are we going to do? Are we going to take the $350 and put it down, or are we going to invest it? And what am I going to do for my career? What were you doing contract? What kind of work?
0: Lab scientist.
1: Okay. All right. So
2: if you worked 1 or 2 days a week, Carrie, doing that, what extra, how much could you make?
0: One day a week, I figure I can make about $1,200 a month.
1: Yeah.
0: Okay. In Texas. Texas does not pay well at all.
2: Yeah. Okay.
1: But you don't even have to decide that today either. Okay. But, you know, so long term, we've got some career choice that we want to do, where we want to live, what we're going to do with that particular house, and what we're going to do with the 350. All right. But it's pretty easy to say, you know, if things go the way it feels like right now, you're probably going to be in Utah. You may or may not have control of some of the equity of this house. You are a cautionary tale for everyone to have a will.
2: Mm-hmm.
1: But
2: I'd probably go 50-50 with the money. Put some on a house. Keep some in investments for retirement.
1: Mm. Forgot to ask how old she is, but she's got a 7-year-old. So she's got the ability to make some money.
2: Yeah.
1: No, I don't know.
2: Yeah.
1: I don't know. Just take your time. Just take your time, hon. I'm sorry you're facing
2: this.
1: So
2: sorry. Oh.
1: Ladies and gentlemen, MamaBearLegalForms.com. 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Everyone needs a will.
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5: It's 1 o'clock. I'm Kellen Shover. A Glendale woman who has been missing since July 5th has been found dead near Lake Pleasant. Glendale police have arrested a suspect in connection with the death of 22-year-old Ariana Jones. Administrator with the Glendale Police Public Information Office, Jose Santiago, says they believe the suspect and the woman had been in communication on social media before her death.
6: And then they met for a date of some type. The two were seen at a movie together and then ended up in this remote area where we believe this crime took place.
5: Santiago says Glendale PD has enough evidence to implicate the 22-year-old Domenico Rodolico, who is facing homicide charges. And let's get a look at Wall Street. Here, the Dow closed down 138 points. The NASDAQ was down 408 points, and the S&P was down 59 points. For more money news, visit the Business Center at KTAR.com. And now for a check on traffic from the Valley Chevy Dealers Traffic Center. North Phoenix, we have a crash on Tatum Boulevard. This will be just south of Cactus Road. Mesa, we have an accident, Dobson Road and Southern Avenue. And we also have a crash at Ellsworth and Ray Roads. 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Sundays at 2 p.m. right here at KTAR. KTAR weather for the Valley. Today, we have a high of 108, 30% chance of rain. Still, you may see some isolated thunderstorms. Tonight, low of 86 degrees. It's 97 in Glendale. 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

0: Welcome back to the Ramsey Show in the Fair Winds Credit Union studio. I'm Dave Ramsey, Rachel Cruz, Ramsey Personality. My daughter is my co-host today. Matthew is in Greenville, South Carolina. Hey, Matthew, what's up?
1: Is it worth going back to school and going into debt for a job that will bring me more fulfillment if I have a financially viable path already in front of me?
0: No.
1: Hands down?
0: Hands down, I wouldn't go back to school and go in debt. I might go back to school. Well, what is it you're wanting to study?
1: Nursing, eventually be a nurse practitioner.
0: Okay. Why don't you just pay for it?
2: Kind of expensive.
0: Yeah, I know. Right. But just pay. You could do it. What do you make now?
1: Right now, so I have a degree in environmental science. I've been working for nonprofits for the last several years. As fulfilling as it was, it was certainly not lucrative. So I'm kind of starting over.
0: Environmental science has has things that aren't as fulfilling, but are for profit that pay double what you've been paid.
1: Yes, sir. So I had already transitioned. I'm currently working in medicine. I'm using an EMT certification.
0: Oh, good.
1: Through college.
0: Will they pay? Will they not pay for your nursing degree?
1: No, sir. Not entirely. I would still, especially with a master's program on top, I would probably be looking at 30 or so in debt.
0: Oh, that's not much. Okay, good. So that means you'd come up with 30 cash. You got this. Where are we going to get 30 cash?
1: And you think that would be worth it, even if I can stay the course and be making a similar amount without that debt in a similar amount of time with my current company?
2: So the pay doesn't change when you become a nurse. You'll be paying what you're getting paid, but you think you would enjoy the nursing side way more long term.
1: Right.
0: What do you make now?
1: About 45.
0: You make a lot more than that as a nurse.
1: Yes, sir.
0: So the pay does change.
1: So this is an entry-level position with a company, and I do see a path to increase that significantly over the next 45 years.
0: Like double it?
1: I would be looking at about 4 to 5 in school to become a nurse practitioner.
0: Okay.
1: And after that period, let me stop.
0: Okay. So, number one, I'm a huge believer in education that adds opportunity that's real in the marketplace. Being a nurse is an excellent field, as opportunity is everywhere. Being a nurse practitioner is right next to being an MD. You can do a lot of stuff as a nurse practitioner that's in the $100,000 to $150,000 range. A lot. Okay? We work with them every day. It's a great field. Love the idea of going there. Would I pay cash for it? It's the only way I would do it. Can I get scholarships from a hospital or a medical organization that wants me to work for them and will furnish all the pay for this? Because there's always a nursing shortage. Always. And so hospital corps always are looking for nurses and always willing to help people become nurses, especially if you commit to work for them for a while. And so I'm going to investigate those kinds of things if that's where you want to end up. I'm not making this decision purely on what you can make. I'm making the decision based on what you want to do with your life, and I'm making the decision based on what kind of opportunities you have. And again, nursing and nurse practitioner are excellent opportunities in the marketplace and have been for decades.
2: Yep.
1: Thank you for that.
0: But pay cash.
1: I think I had made my initial schooling decision based around what I was passionate about and where I wanted to end up. And I ended up in a position that was not financially viable, but I understand that the return on investment for something like nursing is very different.
0: Yeah, that's true. But again, it's not going to be, we're not going to tell you to go into debt to do it. And I would not go into debt to do it. I'm going to find a way to work around that.
2: Mm-hmm.
0: And as an adult going to work, as an EMT inside a hospital situation of some kind, that'll put you on the rolls and they'll start writing checks for scholarships, start writing checks for tuition. And they do it all the time.
2: And you pay, and you work your way through,
0: If it takes you, a year longer, so what?
2: Yep.
0: Not a big deal. But you're not a traditional student where you just get to quit life and go sign up and work 24/7 on going to school. You're not 18 years old. So this is adult time now. So the way we do this is going to be different while you earn your way all the way through it. and or who you're working with or who you're working for. And also, back to your other career, keep in mind, the career field wasn't the problem. It's just you chose to work in an underpaid situation in your field. And because of the because you were looking for some kind of a meaning in the nonprofit world, and that may or may not be there. I don't know what you were doing. We didn't get that far into it, but that's the thing. So yeah, we're big on education. And the other thing is this too: when it comes to your nursing degree, nobody cares where you go to school. Never one time has a nurse come in to draw my blood and I say, wait, where's your degree from? Never once. Never once did I talk, you know, nurse practitioners. We've had them as concierge. Never once. I don't know where the guy went to school. I have no idea where he went to school. My current doc, I do not know where he went to school. And he's my primary. Do you know where yours went to school?
2: I don't have one.
0: You don't have a doctor? Okay. Good. You apparently don't need one.
2: Terrible. Yeah. That's okay. I see my OB. I do what okay. I need to do.
0: Well, does if your,
2: I
0: get does sick, your I go OB, to the walking clinic. You know where your OB went to school?
2: Sweet Dr. Martin. No, I do not.
0: Okay.
2: Mm-hmm. Right. I do not.
0: Yeah.
2: I probably could, but I should know.
0: He's virtually a family friend. He delivered half the Ramses. But yeah.
2: But, we love him.
0: But yeah, we don't, none of us know where he went to school.
2: And
0: we love him.
2: And the camels. Mm-hmm. I don't know if I'm allowed to say that, but.
0: Yeah. Yeah. It's
2: George.
0: Great. Oh, he drove George camels too. Yeah. There they go. So he's. He's
2: all, love him.
0: He's around a bunch of us, but none of us know where he went to school.
2: We just like
0: so
2: him.
0: So this idea that where you go to school matters is a lie. So what you want is the least expensive school that has a reasonably good level of knowledge that they're going to transfer to you. We don't want you to be dumb when you graduate, but we also, this idea that you came from some famous school and that is some kind of an ingredient in success is the biggest lie that has ever been told about higher education. And so nothing. The only time I've ever seen that was I graduated from the University of Tennessee and I was interviewing for a job and I went in for a job interview and I went to I went to Middle Tennessee State University for 1 year before I went to UT and the guy had on a MTSU and a Middle Tennessee ring. And I was so dumb in the interview. I went, oh, you went to MTSU? I used to go there too until I upgraded and went to UT. I didn't get the job.
2: The upgrade.
0: Yeah. I insulted his school, so I didn't get the job. But yeah, that's when it mattered where I went to school. Well, but other too, than that, yeah. I don't think nobody ever cared where I went to school. All they cared was, could I help them?
2: That's Do you think, though, a small percentage of the country, when you're looking in certain industries, small,
0: yeah,
2: 1%?
0: Yeah, really snobbish country club. You know, 1% of the jobs.
2: Well, I just think of like hedge fund, like all those, yeah. Like, you know what I mean? Like
0: yeah, if you're going to go
2: small,
0: if you're going to get hired by a bunch of guys that went to MIT, you probably should have gone to Harvard or MIT.
2: Right.
0: Yeah.
2: Right.
0: Yeah. But otherwise,
2: but no, for majority
0: in the real world out here where the rest of us live, nobody gives a rip.
2: Yep.

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0: 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Zoe is in Seattle. Hi, Zoe. How are you?
1: I'm good. How are you?
0: Better than I deserve. What's up?
1: I just had a question about what I'm a college student, and I was wondering what my moral obligation is to paying back my mom for the college debt so far, and kind of while I'm in school, and also like how to tell her I don't need her help anymore, or I don't want her help with money anymore. Does that make sense?
0: Mm-hmm. Mm-hmm. So did you, before you went to school and before she started paying for it, did you agree to pay it? Did you have an agreement with her?
1: I did not. Technically, I did not. She is a single mom, and so she never really, it was on never in her mind to save for me growing up. And she, a year prior from me going to school, was just kind of like saying, I'll take care of it. And then this last year, my first year of college, it seemed to be a very blackmail situation, and it was very much putting a loan in my face and saying, I'm doing this. I'm paying this, so you have to do this. And I kind of just want to tell her to get out of all of that and help her pay it back. Yeah.
0: Okay. Well, okay. You ask if you have a moral obligation to repay someone that did something without your agreement. If you shook hands or you looked at your mom and said, Mom, if you do this, I promise to pay you back, then you would have a moral obligation. If there was no discussion where you promised to pay her and she said, I'll take care of it, and she sent you to school, and then later on she decides she wants you to pay her back, no, you do not have a moral obligation.
1: Okay.
0: Is that logical to you?
1: Yeah, that makes sense. I guess it's just when there's money kind of being like tied to someone, it definitely makes it difficult.
0: Yeah, it's different when your mom's a travel agent for guilt trips.
1: Yeah. Yeah.
2: Yeah. And you might, Zoe, you know, like depending on with the relationship and all that, you may be out of school in a few years working and deciding I'm going to just write her the check eventually. And just so that there's nothing there, just from a relationship standpoint. But at that point, someone that can't relationally have the IQ to be able to be with you, right, and to be your mom, and that's still holding that over your head, even if you paid it then, it probably still wouldn't make her happy. You know what I mean? Like, that's an odd.
0: Yeah, that's a strange thing. An odd thing to put over your kid. To hang stuff on your kid's neck. So where are you in school?
1: I'm going into my second year of college, so I'm still very much in it.
0: Yeah, and so how are you going to finish?
1: I'm going to work my way through it, honestly. I chose to do an in-state school that was cheaper in general, and my first year was more just because of housing and all of that, and for my loan, but this next year, I'm planning on not taking out loans and paying for it myself, which is also kind of a problem because she, even though she doesn't want this loan, she still, or guilt trips me about it, she still has like this weird want to like push through with me attaching my name to loans for the next 3 years, and I'm like very against it.
0: Yeah, so you're working and you make enough to eat and go to school.
1: Yes, I do.
0: Good for you. What are you doing?
1: Right now, well, I'm going to school for marketing, but I'm just a server. But in Seattle, I make a good amount of money to live on, and my school is cheap enough where I can afford it.
0: Yeah, boy, you're
2: well done, Zoe. There's not many of you.
0: So there's a loan taken out. Whose name is the loan in?
1: It is under hers.
0: Okay. Then it's her problem.
2: And just for the first year, she didn't pull like all 4 years or something.
1: No, yeah. It was just the first year, and this next 3 years should be a lot cheaper because of the housing, and it's a quarter system around here, so it's cheaper in general, and so I'm just planning on paying in cash.
0: Mm-hmm. Yeah, just tell her, say, Mom, you said you were going to take care of it, so the loan is on you, and I'll pay for the rest of school, and I love you. Thanks.
1: Is there any advice you have for me having a conversation with her? Because especially right now, she's wanting me to sign a loan for the next year. Like, how does that conversation go with?
0: Yeah, don't do it, Mom. Do not go borrow any more money, Mom, because I'm not paying any of it, and you don't need the load. I got it, Mom. I'll take the last 3 years. Thank you.
1: Okay.
0: Please don't take out any more loans because you're going to have to pay them, Mom.
1: Yeah.
2: Is there any weird legal thing that her mom could still?
0: It's a Parent Plus loan. She could take the loan out in Parent Plus and use it herself.
2: Right.
0: Fraudulently.
2: Right. Yeah.
0: But then she's got to pay it herself. So
2: right.
0: It's all on her. But don't let her use the excuse of mm-hmm. using the loan in any way and blaming it back on you. Just emotionally don't do that. It's not a legal problem. 100% you're not liable for a Parent Plus under any circumstances.
2: And weirdly, Zoe, this may say, I feel like I'm sounding like you. I'm a little paranoid. Would you text the mom after the conversation, recapping, Mom, just again, thank you so much for what you've done. I have the next 3 years going forward.
0: And the first year Parent Plus is on you because you said you had it.
2: I don't know. Like, I'd
0: send an email and then I wouldn't do a text. I'd send an email and then print a copy of the email off and keep it in a file.
2: I don't know. I may do that, Zoe.
0: It's not a legal thing, but it might come up later and go, right. Look, Mom, I told you. Look, here's what I told you. Here's what I told you. Because her memory's weird.
1: Yeah, exactly. I feel like that's
0: a good point,
1: right now,
0: Rachel. So. Yeah, that's not paranoia. That's a good point because she changed the deal once. She'll change it again.
2: Right.
1: Yeah. For sure.
0: Yeah. So I sent her a little one-page email. Again, honoring, thank you for the help the first year. And just a reminder, you told me that, you know, you had college covered. So that first year is on you. I will take care of the next 3 years. Please do not take out any more loans for me. I've got this covered. Thank you for what you've done for me. I love you.
2: Mm-hmm.
0: And just leave it at that. Something very simple. Mm-hmm. Don't try to preach a sermon at her about how she's supposed to do something. Leave all that out. I know it's in your mm-hmm. head, but don't say it.
2: Yeah. And Zoe, if you need a one-on-one, in-person conversation, you can have that too. But I would just put something in writing.
0: Yeah, I just want to have it in writing in case you wanted to pull it out of the file later and say, mm-hmm. Mom, look, here, I clearly told you.
2: Zoe, what kind of school are you going to? I'm just curious.
1: I'm going to, you probably have not heard of it. It's Central Washington University.
2: Okay.
1: It's in between,
2: Is it just like a 4 year?
1: It's a 4 year school.
2: Yeah,
1: it is a 4 year, yeah.
0: And you're getting a degree in marketing.
1: Marketing and entrepreneurship.
0: Oh, you're amazing.
2: Good for you, Zoe.
0: You're going to do so good.
2: So great.
0: You're scrappy. Mm-hmm. Scrappy.
1: If I have another second, I do have a question really quick.
0: Real quick.
1: About should I transfer? Because I do make more money living where I went to high school versus where I go to school, college. Would it be smart for me to transfer to do online school and make more money that way or no?
0: I think I'd stay the course where I am right now. You've got it lined out and you can pull it off right now. If the only way you could pull it off would be online, I might. Mm-hmm. But I like what you're doing right now. I'd stick with that for today. If something gets crossways later, you can always switch over. But and keep in mind that, you know, you got to make sure anytime you're moving stuff back and forth that all the credits transfer and you don't have to start something over again. And some schools match better with others than not. So you want to be sure you check all that out if you're going to make a move. I personally wouldn't. I'd probably stay the course just because you've got this so dialed in. I don't want to mess with it.

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2: It's 1:30. I'm Kellen Shover. This just into the KTAR News Center. South Carolina Governor Henry McMaster announced today the rest of Lindsey Graham's Senate term will be carried out by his sister, Darlene Graham Nordone. Graham raised his sister when their parents died 15 months apart, eventually becoming her legal guardian. President Trump recommended McMaster appoint Nordone earlier today. And Senator Lindsey Graham's desk in the Senate chamber today is draped in a black shroud with a vase of white flowers atop it. The Senate gets into session for the first time since his unexpected death this past weekend. Here's Senate Majority Leader John Thune on the Senate floor today.
3: It's difficult to believe that Lindsey Graham is no longer here with us, that we won't run into him at a meeting today or share a joke with him at this afternoon's vote. The halls of the Senate already feel empty without him.
2: Senator Graham represented South Carolina in the Senate for 23 years. 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Phoenix, we have a crash on the I-17 northbound near Bethany Home Road. Scottsdale, we have a crash at the intersection of Pima and Thomas Road. So be aware if you are exiting the Pima 101 freeway at Thomas. And Tempe, accident off right on the southbound Loop 101 Price Freeway at Southern Avenue. 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KTAR weather for the Valley today. High of 108, tonight low of 86. There's chance of isolated thunderstorms today and a 30% chance of rain. And tomorrow, 30% chance of rain, high of 109 tomorrow. It's 100 degrees in Scottsdale. 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
12: Today's question comes from Cassie in Idaho. I'm on baby step 2 and putting all extra money each month to my student loan debt. After learning about sinking funds, I started setting aside some money to save for future expenses such as gifts, car and home repairs, property taxes, professional memberships, etc. My sinking fund is growing about $2,000 each month, and this is separate from my starter emergency fund. Should I continue building the sinking funds, or should I be throwing that extra money, including my sinking fund savings, towards the debt? Yeah, on baby step 2, there shouldn't be many sinking funds. I mean, I think it's smart to know if you have a car that's going to need a lot of repairs throughout your process of paying off debt, putting some money aside to build for that so that if it comes, you know, you're able to. But that's also what your emergency fund is there for. So no, I would not be doing that many sinking funds at this stage. Now, once you get past baby step 3, that's when you have a little bit more of that luxury to do that kind of thing. But if you see something looming in the future that you absolutely have to do, then I would be putting every money, all the rest, towards debt.
0: Yeah, 100%. Now, for those of you who don't know, a sinking fund is just simply a savings account within your budget. And so you're saving money for, it's a miniature savings account. You're saving money for stuff. So you're not saving money for a future car purchase while you're getting out of debt. No. You're not saving money for a trip while you're getting out of debt. No. Because you're getting out of debt. You pour everything on the debt, wide open, scorched earth. So you should not have a lot of miniature savings accounts, hardly any, to Rachel's point, while you're getting out of debt. And again, for those of you who don't know, a sinking fund comes from it's a business term when you're doing retained earnings, or you got a piece of real estate as an example. For instance, if you purchase a piece of real estate and you say, well, the roof has 5 years of life left on this commercial building. And so you start setting aside, you know, 20% of the cost of a roof per year, so that 5 years from now you have enough to pay for the roof. It's a systematic savings program for repairs and replacements in a commercial building setting. That's where the phrase comes from. Or if you're in a business that uses equipment and you have 10 trucks on the road that do heat and air HVAC repair, well, you systematically need to replace those trucks as they age. And so you would have a systematic thing in your business budget called a sinking fund that goes into retained earnings to do that. That's where it came from. And we just pulled the terminology over and put it into every dollar. And now we've got consumers with sinking funds for Christmas. which for somebody in the real estate business is probably a little bit humorous. But anyway, but that's really what it is. It's a miniature savings account for a future event. That's all it means. And it means you save up for it and pay for it, and you don't go into debt for it in the future. But right now, while you're getting out of debt in baby step two, you really shouldn't need a bunch of them. All right, Nathan is in Jefferson City, Missouri. Hi, Nathan. How are you?
6: Oh, not too bad. How are you guys?
0: Better than I deserve. How can we help?
6: Hey, so I got a question on a truck. I don't know if I should buy a new one or if I should just fix mine.
12: Okay, how much? What I was going to ask, how much is it to fix the truck? But what kind of truck is it? How old is it?
6: It's 21 years old, 2005 Dodge Cummins. I have $22,500 into this truck right now, and it's going to cost me at least $7,500 to get it fixed.
12: How much is it worth?
6: I'm being at almost $30,000, like 10.
0: Mm. Okay. What's wrong with it?
6: The transmission just went out in it.
0: Mm-hmm. What are you using it for?
6: I was using it to drive back and forth to work, but I mean, now I'm just having to ride with people because I work on the road.
0: You work on the road?
6: Yes, sir. I'm a welder on the road.
0: Okay, so you're traveling with business?
6: Yes, sir.
0: And how are you making your traveling with that? You're riding with other people on the traveling, or the company's furnishing your travel?
6: I'm riding with other people, like, in their own vehicles. It's not like, I mean, yeah, I'm just riding with other people to work.
0: Would you have been doing that anyway, or would you have been driving this old truck on the road?
6: I would have been driving my own truck.
12: Okay.
0: Okay, so you guys travel and do welding, is that what you said?
6: Yes, sir.
0: Okay, and normally what you would have done is just drive, everybody drives their own car to the job site, but it's all over the place, right?
6: Yes, sir.
0: Okay, what do you make?
6: $2,900 a week.
12: What'd you say, $9,900?
6: $2,900.
12: A week.
6: Yes, sir.
0: Okay, so you're making $150 a year.
6: Yes, sir.
12: Good job.
0: Good for you. That welding thing's working out for you, brother. All right. So, is the truck paid for?
6: Yes, sir. I paid it off 3 years ago.
0: Good for you. Okay. Well, a $10,000 truck, well, you don't do a $7,500 repair to.
6: Okay.
0: I would rather just sell the truck and buy a $10,000 truck.
6: Okay.
0: That well, I don't I, have to repair. Do you have any money?
6: Yeah, I mean, I got money saved up. I guess.
0: How much?
6: I don't know. Right now, like $10,000.
0: Okay, good. Mm-hmm. And what would the truck sell for as is?
6: A
0: couple of grand.
6: A lot of people have told me like $7,500.
0: Oh, really?
12: That's okay, good.
0: So if you took the $10,000 you saved up, do you have any debt?
6: No, sir.
0: Good for you. Are you single?
6: I got a girlfriend. I have two kids.
0: Where's all your money going?
6: Well, I don't really know, honestly. I mean, I've tried to, I put a new motor in it a couple months ago. That was $9,000. I paid cash for it. I have a farm. I'm buying cows.
0: You own the farm?
6: It was in a will. My mom passed and it's mine now, but yeah.
0: And you're buying cows on it?
6: Yes, sir.
0: Who's taking care of the cows with you on the road?
6: My dad.
0: Okay. Interesting. All right. So you're putting, how much in beef do you own? What's that beef worth?
6: In Missouri, I mean, a cow calf pair would be like $4,500.
0: Yeah. Right, how now. Many of them you got?
6: I have 10.
0: Okay. So that's like $50,000 worth of cattle right now.
6: Yes, sir.
0: Okay. And did you pay that for it, or that's what it's worth?
6: That's what it's worth. I did not pay close to that. Most of them was what my mom had got, and, you know.
0: Okay. Answer to your question is I would take some of your money and sell the truck and put that $7,500 with some of your money, maybe $7,000, and buy about a $10,000 or $15,000 truck that's 10 times better than the one you got. That's the answer to your question. But the second thing is you're making too much money to not know where it's going, and I don't want you to wake up 10 years from now and go, I made $150,000 for 10 years. That's $1,500,000. And I have no idea where it went. That's no way to live. So you need to know where this freaking money's going starting today. Ready, set, go. So that's the grown-up part.
12: And start investing, Nathan, if you don't have a Roth IRA. Start some stuff now.
0: Yeah.
12: That's going to set you up well.
0: I'm going to send you a copy of the book, The Total Money Makeover, which is how we teach the stuff here. The baby steps. Hey, cash for the truck. You need an emergency fund of 3 to 6 months of expenses. You need to start investing 15% of your money into a good retirement plan. And you need to keep buying cows. It sounds like you're good at it. And you're making great money.
12: Is that baby step 4B? Buy some cows.
0: Buy some cows. There you go.

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4: 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The

0: No ear has heard, and no human mind has conceived the things that God has prepared for those who love him. Catherine Hepburn said, as one goes through life, one learns that if you don't paddle your own canoe, you don't move. That'll work. Fun stuff. Hey, we wish we could get to every call and question here on the show. We simply can't. There's no possible way. The lines stay jammed most of the time. You can go and get an absolute Ramsey answer by using the tool Ask Ramsey. It's our AI tool that's built and trained only on Ramsey data and Ramsey input. So you're going to get a pure Ramsey answer. Nothing from Reddit.
1: Yeah.
0: Nothing from TikTok.
1: Yeah.
0: No, it's all Ramsey. You get the answer the same way we'd answer it right here. It's almost as sarcastic as I am.
2: It's the boomer.
0: Almost as nice as Rachel is. So ask your question today at RamseySolutions.com or click the link in the description or on the podcast on YouTube, and it'll set you up with the AI tool, Ask Ramsey.
2: My prayer for the future of Ask Ramsey is that you get to put in which response. You get to click which response. Like, it's a, you know, if it's an app one day, you get to be like, I need a Dave response. I want Rachel to tell me this, or I need to learn.
0: I want George's nerd response.
2: Yes, whatever it is, just to get your own little flavor.
0: See, I always think they should have changed Siri for men into their wives' voice.
2: For the wives to have all the answers of everything.
0: The wife's voice is like, it's because then the men will listen, right? I'm just saying, hypothetically. All right, Susan's in Flint, Michigan. Hey, Susan, what's up?
3: Hey, how are you guys today?
0: Better than we deserve. What's up in your world?
3: Good. Glad to hear it. Well, the question I have, we lost my dad back in January. Mm-hmm. So unfortunately, there's been a little bit of a shift in you know, the income mom has coming in now. We want to, everybody agrees, we want to keep her, you know, in the home that they've lived in for, you know, 60 plus some years.
0: Wow.
3: And in order to do that, they put mom on an extremely strict budget. Dad kind of spoiled her, maybe spent money they didn't have to spend. And she would just ask and get. So this is what the siblings that are managing her plan, this is kind of what they're up against. But they've done a complete U-turn, and, you know, basically she's given $100 a week to live on for everything. And she's now in a situation where she needs to buy Depends and she needs to buy Ensure drinks. So I have a difference in opinion. She lives in a home that she could take a couple $100,000 worth of equity out of. And I wonder if they should be considering a reverse mortgage for her.
0: No. Reverse mortgages are horrendous.
3: But on the other hand, $100 a week?
0: I didn't say on the other hand. You asked me if you should do a reverse mortgage. I said no.
3: Yeah.
0: I wouldn't do a reverse mortgage. I sold the house before I did a reverse mortgage.
3: Yeah. Oh, gosh.
0: They're a nightmare.
3: They're
0: an absolute nightmare. The foreclosure rate on the reverse mortgages is six times the normal foreclosure rate.
3: Okay. And I haven't, in all fairness, I haven't really researched it. Yeah.
0: Does she not have any other assets?
3: Well, they live their life. They traveled a lot. And Dad had even gone to the bank with the idea that he was getting to the point where he might need to take some equity out of their home to finish out their life.
0: So the answer is she has no other assets.
3: She has about $31,000, but out of that, they're having to take $1,500 a month to pay her bills.
0: What's her, she doesn't have Social Security coming in?
3: Yeah, she's got a total of $1,450 coming in. And I've not run through her entire budget. My sister manages her bills, but I guess she's got, with the amount of money that's given her and my sister who cares for her, that's a total of $250 a week.
0: And how old is your mom?
3: My mom is soon to be 86. In fact, back in the hospital again. She's not in the greatest health, and she's got the onset of dementia. The thought of pulling her out of her house right now.
0: I wouldn't do that. I think your sister's probably doing a pretty good job.
3: Yeah, she works hard. It's challenging.

0: not always easy for her when you have six brothers and sisters that, you know, that judge everything that you do. But yeah, they're managing.
1: Yeah. I you know, your parents didn't leave much, but they used it all up right to the end. But with, sadly, I'm so sorry about your dad. And sadly, with what you're telling me about your mom, this is probably not a long-term proposition. Would you agree with that?
0: I would agree with that.
1: Yeah, I'm sorry to say that out loud, but
0: no, it's just reality.
1: You know, it might be a year or two, but it's probably not five statistically.
0: Yeah, and my thought is, with that being said, why not yank a little bit of money out of her house so that, you know, and she doesn't want to spend money on herself. She wants, because there's a lot of us kids, a lot of grandkids. She wants to be able to feed them when they come over.
1: Yeah.
0: And a lot of times that might be ordering a meal out because she's not
1: so
0: capable.
1: So the six children don't have any money? You and your brothers and sisters?
0: Okay, I'm glad. I'm glad you went there, Dave, because that would be a part two of my question. Most of us are just average people. We pay, a couple of us chip in, pay for house cleaning every month because it's a pretty decent size house. So that my sister can devote her time to mom. But long story short, I do have a brother out there that's a multimillionaire. And he has done, he's done a lot in the sense that he gives generous Christmas gifts. And he would be there in a minute if
1: I would just make a proposal to everybody that we try to put together, you know, $1,000 a month budget between six of us, or $600 a month budget between six of us. And add to that $100, and it doesn't need a lot, but just a little bit to be able to get through, because it doesn't sound like we're that far off. And I just hate to, I'm not going to tell you to get a reverse mortgage. There's no circumstance I'm going to use it. It's a piece of crap. If you were going to do something, I'd go get a little home equity loan, you know, for $50,000 or something. But I think you're going to regret doing that when you're just a few $100 a month off. And so, you know, $10,000 a year changes this. That's $800 a month. That changes this dramatically.
2: If everyone pitched in $100 or something.
1: Yeah. And that's probably what I would do. And everybody doesn't have to put in the same amount. And some maybe can't put in anything. But just so, guys, I think if we could put together $500 or $1,000 a month, mom would be great. And let's just, you know, let's all agree on what portion of that you can put in and what portion you can put in. And maybe the multimillionaire brother will pick up the balance. I don't know. I would, if I was in that situation, because,
2: and especially
1: because it's not a long, sadly, it's not a long-term proposition.
2: Right. Right.
1: That's a sad thing to say out loud.
2: Sure. Sure. But it's,
1: we're doing a mathematical statistical analysis, and sadly we step on people's feelings when we do that. But yeah, but that's
2: because $1,000 a month out of her 31,000 that she has lasts a little over 2.5 years, you know, so you could take,
1: you know what? I could do that.
2: Take some more money out of that.
1: And when that money's gone, then we step in.
2: Yep.
1: You know?
2: Yep.
1: She doesn't really need, I mean, of course, if she has a medical event or something, then we got to step in and cover the $31,000.
2: That's true.
1: So
2: yeah.
1: Either way, it's six, one half dozen other, but I'm probably going to use that up and or some of it, maybe take it down to 10, maybe make 21,000 the next 21 months. We'll see where we are after 21 months. But, and, not aimed at you, Susan, because you've had the right tone about every bit of this as we're talking about it, but aimed at everybody else, because I'm at the stage of where we've got older parents and siblings taking care of older parents and so forth, and my wife and I have a rule, and I recommend it to all of you. The brother or the sister that's on site doing everything, you guys shut up and help them. Support them. Don't bitch at them. Stand by them. That's not aimed at you, Susan. You weren't doing that. But everybody, you know, the one that's over there doing the stinking work, taking care of somebody, take care of them. That puts this hour of the Ramsey Show in the books. We'll be back with you before you know it. In the meantime, remember, there's ultimately only one way to financial peace, and that's to walk daily with the Prince of Peace, Christ Jesus. If you want to win with money in 2026, you can't keep living normal. Normal's broke. 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
4: And good afternoon. It's 2 o'clock. I'm Becky Lynn. It was an eventful end to the weekend, with dust storms causing near zero visibility in some parts of the valley, even causing a ground stop at Phoenix Sky Harbor. The airport also got some measurable rain, albeit 1/100th of an inch this morning. But if you missed out on the showers, Matt Salerno with the National Weather Service says you'll have plenty more opportunities throughout the rest of this week.
5: We are expecting daily thunderstorm chances around 30%. Mainly for Maricopa County and the Phoenix area. We may actually see improving chances by the end of the week as well, going up to around 50%.
4: And that will start today with more rain expected this afternoon. South Carolina Governor Henry McMaster today named late Senator Lindsey Graham's sister, Darlene Graham, to finish out his term in the Senate after Senator Graham died suddenly at his home in Washington early Sunday morning. Graham accepted the appointment today at the Capitol in Columbia, South Carolina.
6: I want to thank the governor for selecting me to serve the remainder of Lindsey's term. It is such an honor. Lindsey has always been there for me, and now I will be there for him.
4: Graham was up for re-election this November. A state Republican primary to name a new candidate has been set for August 11th.
3: Eyes on Education.
4: The Peoria Police Department has wrapped up the second search warrant presented at the Peoria Unified School District office.
7: The police department carried out a search warrant against the district last week, going into the administration center to retrieve documents and information related to the case of two teachers allegedly involved in sexual abuse with a student. The district says it would have provided the documents directly, stating previous concerns about the search warrant were surrounding the potential disruption to the start of the school year on August 3rd. This was the second search warrant served against the district, with the first carried out in May. Shira Tanser, KTAR News.
4: To read more education solution stories, just go to ktar.com/education. A Glendale woman who'd been missing since July 5th has been found dead near Lake Pleasant. Glendale police have arrested a suspect in connection with the death of 22-year-old Ariana Jones. Administrator with Glendale Police Public Information Office, Jose Santiago, says they believe the suspect and the woman had been in communication on social media before her death.
8: And then they met for a date of some type. The two were seen at a movie together and then ended up in this remote area where we believe this crime took place.
4: Santiago says Glendale PD has enough evidence to implicate 24-year-old Dominic Rodolico, who is facing homicide charges. New today, Arizona Attorney General Chris Mays joining a 12-state coalition lawsuit challenging the merger of media giants Warner Brothers Discovery and Paramount Skydance. The states claim the $110 billion deal to acquire Warner Brothers Discovery violates the Clayton Antitrust Act of 1914. Arizona AG Chris May says this deal would lead to a Hollywood giant that controls nearly one-third of movie releases and basic cable. This comes after shareholders of both companies approved the merger in April. The U.S. Justice Department is not challenging the deal. President Trump today says the U.S. will reinstate the naval blockade against Iranian ships and ports and would charge a 20% toll on all cargo shipped through the Strait of Hormuz.
9: The president in that post does not explain how this is going to work in terms of charging tolls or why the U.S. has a right to do this in an international waterway that he himself has said multiple times should be free for commercial travel. Notably, the Iranians have also said that they should charge for shipping that goes through there, that they would be able to protect the cargo ships that are going through this area and then get paid for it. The president has pushed back very strongly on this.
4: That is ABC's Karen Travers. 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We have one problem spot at the moment. It's an injury accident involving a motorcycle on 35th Avenue at Northern. But your freeways and highways and streets all moving pretty well at the moment. 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Looking for a 30% chance of showers today, a high of 108, 86 in the low overnight, and then tomorrow that chance of rain still at about 30%, 109 for high, and our chance of rain increases to 40% by Wednesday. Right now it's 102 degrees in Queen Creek. 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
10: It's Arizona's reigning, defending, undisputed number one talk show. 2 until 6. Yes. Hey, welcome everybody. Outspoken, Bruce and Gatos, first hour of the week.
12: Oh, a lot of people call the first hour of the week the best of the hour.
10: So coming up at 3, Mondays with Megan. Megan McCain is going to talk about the death of Senator Lindsey Graham. She grew up with Lindsey Graham. Obviously, literally, Graham and John McCain, best friends.
12: Yeah. Around her all the time.
10: Megan, a lot of story. Megan said she's not doing any other interview except us in the country. She's been asked by Fox News and CNN and everybody. She's going to join us exclusively. Listen, whatever you think of Lindsey Graham, I kind of think a couple different things we'll get to.
12: Fair.
10: I like the old Lindsey Graham and then the new Lindsey Graham. I don't really know who that is.
12: Yeah.
10: But Megan's insight on this is going to be fascinating, I think. So join us coming up at 3 o'clock Mondays with Megan.
12: All right. Something else that came out over the weekend was a pretty incredible video.
10: I got 7 texts from friends saying, have you seen
12: have
10: this?
12: Have you seen?
10: And I'm wondering if some of you have seen this. And if you haven't, it's okay. We'll explain it.
12: So we have to take you to Yellowstone National Park.
10: I love that TV show.
12: Okay. And it is a very popular national park. It is stunning in so many different ways.
10: Yes.
12: But there is a video of a tourist, right?
10: Mm.
12: And he is minding his own business. And he's taking pictures of a bison. Not to be confused with buffalo, by the way. Don't ask me to explain the difference. And how far away would you say he is from said bison?
10: Not far enough.
12: Okay, well, we know that now in retrospect.
10: I knew it then.
12: But he is, I feel like he's like a football field away from this darn thing. Mm-hmm. And he's taking pictures. He's probably got the zoom lens on. His name is Carl McDaniel.
10: Is that still his name?
12: Still his current name. He's taking pictures of the bison. And then it's kind of weird if you watch the whole thing. Somebody honks a horn in a truck, like to get the bison's attention. I don't know. Right?
10: Yeah.
12: Look at me when I'm taking your picture. And the bison, I'm going to, you know, this is my recreation, kind of looks around, sees Carl and says, I'm going after Carl.
10: Mm.
12: And proceeds to run right at him.
10: Remember, Carl's grandkid.
12: He's an elderly man.
10: Yeah. Carl's grandkid is also there. Funny enough, in, I believe, a Dolphins jersey. So you can call the Bison not a buffalo, but just, there are NFL ties
12: saying,
10: here.
12: Just saying. You're a good point.
10: The
12: that
10: Bills are continuing to beat the Dolphins, even in the offseason.
12: Bison are fast, I learned. Yesterday, I was yesterday's year old. They can run at like 25 miles an hour.
10: Yeah. Let's see. This bison was 2,000 pounds, over 6 feet tall.
12: Yes. And it charges at Grandpa Carl.
10: Yep.
12: He sees it coming. He turns to run. Carl, not as fast as a bison.
10: But he uses the woods and the trees.
12: Yeah, he thinks.
10: He runs in there and thinks, I can weave my way in and out.
12: Yeah, no.
10: And no.
12: No.
10: I don't think I've ever seen a guy go flying like this.
12: The bison catches him. Carl, not a small guy, I would say. Carl's a reasonably sized American human.
10: Tossed like yesterday's newspaper.
12: Up in the air.
10: Oh.
12: Flips over. It's kind of crazy.
10: It's insane.
12: Now.
10: This is a ticked off bison. I don't know what happened.
12: Carl suffered multiple broken bones.
10: I think he broke his femur.
12: Oh, goodness. And we wish him a speedy recovery. He is alive, which, again, maybe is the best part of this, because getting trucked by a 2,000-pound bison can be fatal.
10: All right, so I'll tell you how I saw this.
12: Oh.
10: Okay. Just if you haven't seen the video.
12: Yeah.
10: I'll put it into TV terms. Maybe some of you can understand.
12: TV terms.
10: It always comes back to TV with me. Right. Remember the Dukes of Hazzard? It was my favorite show as a kid. Remember Uncle Jesse?
12: Sure.
10: Yeah, that was Uncle Jesse. Looks exactly like him.
12: He looks like solid.
10: Yes, he had overalls on.
12: Yeah, like Uncle Jesse.
10: He had a white hair, kind of heavy set like Uncle Jesse.
12: Oh, my God.
10: To put it in your mind's eye, think about Uncle Jesse running away.
12: Trying to.
10: From a 2,000-pound bison. It's not going to, you know, the only thing that's going to make the bison stop is if Daisy is in her Daisy Dukes. Then you stop in your tracks. Other than that, you're going to get gored pretty much. And so that's how I saw it. Him weaving in and out of the trees.
12: Yeah.
10: Trying
12: smart.
10: To.
12: Smart. Right. But, serpentine shell. Serpentine.
10: Right. But I love the people who say, well, he was far enough away.
12: Well,
10: let me tell you what. Let me tell you.
12: Oh, here we go.
10: You know how you know if you're too close?
12: You can see the bison?
10: You can see the bison, or you can take a picture of the bison.
12: Well, but
10: that's how you know you're too close.
12: So apparently the park rangers, I guess I would call them, the, you know, people in charge.
10: Yeah.
12: Say you're not supposed to get within 20 yards of a bison.
10: I'm not getting within 200 yards of a bison.
12: And they're just walking along minding their own business. The bison is doing bison things.
10: Yeah.
12: And again, like this guy honks the horn in his truck and the bison starts running. And then it just kind of locks in on Uncle Jesse.
10: Oh, gosh. Uncle Jesse got gored.
12: And Uncle Jesse gets trucked.
10: Oh, gosh.
12: And he's trying to do laps around the trees. Like, I got to stay away from this. Shouldn't you climb the tree? Can the bisons can't climb trees.
10: He can't even climb stairs.
12: He's not going to climb the tree. But this chase lasted a while. Until
10: Uncle Jesse got tired and then got gored.
12: And it looks like something you see like at a rodeo.
10: Clowns
12: that get tossed in the air.
10: That's right. Yeah.
12: There should have been music accompanying to it. And I'm sure there are already going to be memes and GIFs about
10: this. And he's lucky he's not dead. You and I talk about this, being out in the wild. I don't really
12: outdoors.
10: Put it this way. I was scared when I was at Munn's Park a couple weeks ago.
12: What were you scared of?
10: Bears.
12: Bears.
10: Yeah, bears. I don't know if, you know, I saw a couple of homes that said, you know, beware of bears.
12: What do you mean?
10: Like, I guess a bear has waltzed into Munn's Park, I'm sure, before.
12: Okay.
10: But
12: and they had signs up?
10: There were some signs up.
12: Okay.
10: And I'm like, I don't like bears. I don't want to see a bear. And so I was in Munn's Park, and that's probably one of the safest places you could probably, like, crime, 0%. There's nothing, like, no one's robbing anybody over there or anything. And so I didn't even like walking around there because it was too woodsy for me. I just think if you're going to go to Yellowstone, okay, I get it. You want to see some stuff. It's just not worth it. And this guy wasn't taking like one of those selfies and he was
12: he wasn't
10: 3 feet away.
12: Again, he wasn't close to it.
10: We've seen people get right close up to a bison, like a couple of yards.
12: I would say they kind of deserved what they got. Uncle Jesse, not his real name.
10: He didn't deserve it.
12: He's just walking
10: along.
12: Still
10: too close.
12: But he's walking through the park. It's Yellowstone Park.
10: Walk
12: you
10: the
12: can
10: other
12: walk
10: way.
12: Through the park. Walk the other way. Other way.
4: See, the difference way. Is you said that the Rangers say don't get within 20 yards.
12: 20 yards.
4: Yeah. Okay, well, he didn't.
12: No. Yeah.
4: The Bison got within 20 yards of him.
12: Oh, it closed the gap.
4: And he had no choice.
12: Yeah. The Bison's got a good motor, stays low, it's squared off, and it was a solid tackle.
10: Might want to rethink the 20-yard thing.
4: Maybe so.
12: Well, I'm just saying. If you say like 100
4: maybe
12: yards.
4: 500 miles. Yeah, just don't go. Is that what you're saying?
12: I was going to say, you're not going to be able to be anywhere in Yellowstone Park if you're not within that close.
10: Okay,
12: to
10: I'm going
12: to
10: put it this way for you guys. If I'm going to, I've never been to Yellowstone.
12: Okay.
10: If I'm going to Yellowstone, I'm going to treat it like I'm going to Africa in a safari.
12: Okay.
10: I want to be in a vehicle.
12: Okay.
10: And
12: a
10: I want barriers up. I want whatever it is. They're not windows or.
12: Okay.
10: In the Jeep, it's like bars almost. You're like
12: bars.
10: Riding around in a cage. Here, I'll give you a second one. If I'm going to go into the ocean to see sharks, I want to be in a cage.
12: Those cages.
10: Then lower me down.
12: Okay.
10: And then I'll look at the sharks.
12: And then
4: would
12: look
4: you
12: at
4: really?
10: No. I'm just saying, if I were to do that, so if I'm going to Yellowstone, I'm going to have to be in one of those cages.
12: So is it fair to say that you haven't had a lot of close encounters with any sort of animals out in the wild?
10: I don't camp. I never will. I don't have any interest in that. I don't want to go to the bathroom on a tree or in a bush. I just don't. It's not me. I don't want to do it.
12: Okay.
10: I did get attacked by a turkey once. That was this was strange too.
12: And this isn't at Thanksgiving.
10: This
12: is why you okay?
10: No, I went back to the mean streets, and we were in New Jersey actually, and we went and took a walk, and wild turkeys chased us.
12: Stop it!
10: There were like four of them. They sounded pretty mean. I was worried I was going to have to punt one.
12: How you didn't turn that into Thanksgiving dinner? I don't.
10: Well,
12: understand.
10: I asked a question about that. Meat's too tough. You don't want that.
12: Wild turkey. Why? You don't want wild turkeys.
10: Right. If you want wild turkey, you take the drink, not the meat.
12: I'll keep that in mind.
4: The geese in Encanto Park kind of got after us one time.
10: Is that so?
4: Are a little bit scary when they come at you.
12: Well, is it because they think you have some more food?
4: Yeah, I know. They just kept coming.
12: Like we saw you throw some bread over there.
4: Pushing.
12: You need to bring your bread over here.
10: Goodness gracious. Bison are the largest mammal. That in America.
12: Really?
10: Yeah.
12: I did not know that.
10: 2,000 pounds,
12: oh,
10: 6 feet tall.
12: And this was not a baby bison.
10: You know, females are called cows.
12: Yes. This is a
10: this is a bull.
12: This was a
10: looks
12: full
10: like a,
12: grown
10: yeah.
12: man of a bison.
10: Oh, massive.
12: Yeah.
10: Massive. I don't know what the difference between a bison and a buffalo.
12: Neither do I. We're going to Google that at some point, though. I have a feeling we have a way to do it. By the way, do you know I've met Uncle Jesse?
10: Of course you have.
12: The real Uncle Jesse. His name's Denver Pyle. Was.
10: What do you mean the real Uncle Jesse? The guy that played
12: Denver Pyle, the actor. He lived in my neighborhood in
10: see,
12: L.A.
10: Of course he did. I, you know.
12: I went into a restaurant once and I go, I did what you would have done. I think Uncle Jesse's sitting over there.
10: Every single time I bring up someone who's been on the big screen, of course.
12: Oh, for God's sakes, of all the people
10: Bruce
12: I could pull out of a hat, you think I'm going to brag about Denver Pyle?
10: I would love to have met Uncle Jesse.
12: I think Denver Pyle was excited if anybody would recognize him as Uncle Jesse. I think that was probably a big thing. So I don't know if he ever did anything else.
10: He doesn't need to do anything
12: else. Once you're Uncle Jesse.
10: Once you're Uncle Jesse.
12: You eat off that for the rest
10: of
12: your life.
10: Uncle Jesse that was at Yellowstone is in a hospital.
12: He's recovering.
10: He's doing well. Any truth to the rumor that he did throw his grandkid at the bison?
12: He most certainly did not. He was attempting to protect
10: all
12: his
10: right.
12: grandkid.
10: Okay, I'm just checking. Because it's survival. I mean, you know.
12: Survival of the fittest.
10: That's right.
12: Like, if a bison's chasing two of you,
10: brush with
12: you
10: death.
12: Don't have to be the fastest guy. You just got to be faster than the other guy.
10: Who am I throwing in front of me?
12: Exactly. Checking the headlines on the way. Becky Lynn is doing that for us. And up next, could we get a monsoon every day this week? And some pretty crazy weather last night. We're talking about it next. Outspoken on KTAR.
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4: 218, I'm Becky Lynn, and here's what you need to know right now. The Peoria Police Department have wrapped up the second search warrant presented at the Peoria Unified School District office. The police department carried out a search warrant against the district last week, going into the administration center to retrieve documents and info related to the case of two teachers allegedly involved in sexual abuse with a student. The district says it would have provided the documents directly, saying previous concerns about the search warrant were surrounding the potential disruption to the start of the school year on August 3rd. To read more education solution stories, just go to ktar.com/education. 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
10: That's a great question. We're going to talk about that coming up next.
12: Yeah.
10: We've got the toll in the Strait now.
12: Tolls are so bad that we're going to do it.
10: If it'll lower my gas prices, I'm fine with it.
12: Oh, it's definitely going to raise them.
10: Okay, we'll get to it in about 10 minutes. Thanks a lot.
12: Sorry.
10: Jeez, way to crap all over my parade.
12: Definitely not going to lower the price of gas.
10: Hey, you want to hear something interesting?
12: Oh.
10: My wife and I are watching a movie last night.
12: Okay.
10: We were watching The Martian.
12: Okay. It was a good movie.
10: Very good movie.
12: Yeah.
10: Middle of the movie.
12: Oh, okay.
10: My wife's phone goes absolutely crazy and nuts.
12: That weird noise.
10: Holy cow.
12: Mm-hmm.
10: Right? I mean, I filled my shorts.
12: Got it.
10: I got scared. We're in the dark. We're watching the movie. It's good. Is the word Becky Lynn enthralled? Is that a word when you're watching the movie?
12: I don't think you were enthralled.
10: What could enthralled
4: with the movie, you could have
12: been engrossed.
4: Engrossed.
12: Whatever.
4: You were
12: engrossed by the film.
10: First hour of the show. I don't have to get my vocabulary right. Yeah. I work into it.
12: Okay.
10: What was I talking about? Oh, that noise came out of my wife's phone.
12: Her phone goes
10: and
12: off.
10: So we read it. And it says shelter in place.
12: Stop it.
10: Oh. What are you talking about, shelter in place? What the heck is, like, we heard the monsoon was coming. We're going to shelter in place? I don't remember, like, Bruce, a couple years ago, I had you turn off all that stuff because I get it in the middle of the night. I don't need to know the emergency alert on your phone. I turned it off
12: because it scared you.
10: Yeah, and I crashed my car almost once, too.
4: I remember that one, too.
10: Right?
4: Yeah.
10: Okay.
12: I was in a movie theater once when half the people's phones went off.
10: I was in
12: remember?
10: Church.
12: Oh, goodness.
10: And everybody's phone did that thing. And then after we left, it was a monsoon.
12: Okay.
10: We heard it. But what is with the shelter in place yesterday?
12: Yeah, where am I supposed to go?
4: What did it say?
10: I don't remember. My wife read it out loud.
4: You just saw shelter in place and that was all. Because I got an alert. Mine was just a dust storm. It did not say shelter in place. So whatever you were being advised of had to be way worse than I thought.
10: I didn't get a storm.
12: But they're geo tagged.
4: Yeah.
12: Like not everybody gets the same message. Yeah. It has to be with the area that you're in.
4: Right. So we were just under dust, but yours was bad. But then you say you didn't get a storm.
10: No.
12: Didn't rain, nothing.
10: No.
12: Did you get dust?
10: No.
12: Okay, so I missed all of this.
4: Oh.
12: I'm sitting on the ground at LAX last night.
10: You were in a chair, though.
12: I was sitting on an airplane.
10: Oh.
12: And we back away from the gate, and, you know, I fly enough, and we're driving all around the airport. And I'm like looking out the window going, the hell are we going? I know where the runways are.
4: Are we driving to Phoenix?
12: And we drove for like 10 minutes, and then we park. We're completely in a dark spot, and the pilot comes on and goes, as you may have noticed, we've stopped the aircraft and shut off the engines. There is a ground stop in Phoenix. We'll be sitting here for 45 minutes. I'll update you when we have new information.
10: That's awful.
4: Yeah, that's right.
12: And so that was around 9-ish or something when I guess the dust storm shut down Sky Harbor. So I
10: know
12: sat on the ground.
10: Yeah, I know some people got some rain.
12: I had a little sprinkles when I got home late last night.
10: Just
12: a little bit.
10: Superstition Mountains, almost an inch.
12: Oh.
4: Oh.
12: Hmm. Okay.
10: But not, you know, Gila Bend, a little bit. I don't know. Some parts of Phoenix got a little bit of rain, but it was a lot of dust.
12: I looked at the map, and it seemed to be a little more southern and east. That sounded about right. Kind of the storm was a little south of, I would say, center of town, and then headed east pretty quick.
10: Yeah, central Phoenix, a little bit of rain.
12: Yeah. Yeah.
10: Just a little bit.
18: We got enough of that that just dirties up your car.
10: That's the worst.
12: A lot of cars just look speckled.
10: That's the worst.
12: Yes, you and your speckled cars.
10: So I find it interesting that this week we're probably going to, there's a chance we could get a monsoon every day.
18: Yes.
10: So
18: around 4 o'clock today is when I'm looking at the radar right now.
10: And
18: it's starting to move this way.
10: Right. Yeah, okay.
18: So I'll keep it up and I can see it traveling.
19: I got to get to the
10: weather. So let me hit you with some temperatures, right? 103 is supposed to be the high today. Tomorrow, 104. Wednesday, 102.
12: Ooh,
10: Thursday,
12: that's nice.
10: You ready? 96.
12: No. That's not a thing.
10: Friday, are you ready? 89.
12: Oh, wow.
10: 89 degrees on Friday. So we could have weather throughout the entire week. Amazing.
12: All right. But Eculin, I'm looking at the same thing you're looking at. I see the radar.
18: The radar, yeah. You can. I love the future.
10: I can't read the radar. I can't read a map.
12: What do you mean you can't read maps?
18: And it moves.
12: You don't understand.
10: I don't read maps.
12: Okay, that's interesting.
10: Right. Yeah, I don't read maps.
12: It's not as hard as you make it out to be, I don't think.
10: It's very okay. All right, you want to do some math in your head? I don't think it's that tough. You can't do it. I don't poo poo that fact from you.
12: But looking at a map doesn't require math.
10: I'm not very good with a map.
12: So, and this one's a little bit different because normally our storms come from the west to the east. And the one today, like it's raining down in Safford, Arizona. It's raining down south and east of us. And the storm is moving towards the northwest. So it's going to come today's storms. If you believe that, you know, around 4 o'clock, we might see some rain around here are coming from south and east of us and headed like towards Flagstaff.
10: Let's bring it on. 4 o'clock. We got some storm coverage. We'll see what happens.
12: Oh my goodness. Oh my gosh. Maybe even get a haboob.
10: Love haboobs.
12: Oh,
10: it's fantastic.
12: Always a good day when a haboob hits. Check of the headlines on the way. Becky Lynn has that for us. And up next. So is Trump now collecting tolls at the Strait of Hormuz?
10: Might as well.
12: We'll talk about it next. Outspoken on KTAR.
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18: It's 2:30. Good afternoon. I'm Becky Lynn. South Carolina's Governor Henry McMaster today named late Senator Lindsey Graham's sister, Darlene Graham, to finish out his term in the Senate after Senator Graham died suddenly at his home in Washington early Sunday morning. McMaster announced the appointment today at the Capitol in Columbia, South Carolina.
8: Lindsey took care of his little sister in years long departed. It's my honor to ask his little sister, Darlene Graham, to finish his work for him now.
18: Graham was up for re-election this November. A state Republican primary to name a new candidate has been set for August 11th. Federal immigration agents involved in another deadly shooting, this time in Maine. Bystander video reviewed by ABC News appears to show federal immigration agents and law enforcement officers performing first aid on an individual on the ground. Here's ABC's Olivia Rubin.
9: The Maine Attorney General saying his office is investigating and revealing some information. He said specifically that those officials were, quote, conducting an enforcement operation related to a final order of removal when they say the subject attempted to flee in a vehicle in the direction of the officer and was fatally shot. Now, that statement doesn't name who the individual was, but immigrant rights groups saying it was a 26-year-old Colombian man authorized to work in the U.S. and had a social security number.
18: ABC has not independently verified the shooting victim's identity or his immigration status. KTAR eyes on the economy. This Wednesday, the producer price index will be released showing wholesale inflation numbers for the month of June. And many economists are predicting to see a high number, including U of A professor Evan Taylor, who joined Arizona's Morning News earlier today.
19: It's going to be a high number. It's going to be in the threes. We know that inflation is still too high. It's still above where the Fed wants it to be.
18: Taylor adds that with these new incoming numbers, the Fed is unlikely to drop interest rates. Time to check on traffic. Let's go to Enrique Garcia, live in the Valley Chevy Dealers Traffic Center.
4: Thank you, Becky Lynn. Mesa with a crash on the exit ramp. US 60 Superstition Freeway eastbound near Mesa Drive. Scottsdale with a disabled vehicle on the left-hand shoulder. Loop 101, Pima Freeway southbound near Via de Ventura. And Tempe with a crash blocking the right-hand lane. Loop 101, Price Freeway southbound near Broadway Road. 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
18: Good chance of rain and thunderstorms today and tomorrow and even on Wednesday. Possible monsoon activity each day, so we'll be keeping an eye on the radar. High today, 107, and tomorrow, 108. But by Thursday and Friday, we could be below 100 degrees. It's 104 right now in Phoenix. 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
11: Meghan McCain going to be joining us at the top of the hour to share some of her personal and unique insights into U.S. Senator Lindsey Graham, who passed away over the weekend. Senator Graham was a good friend of her father, John McCain. And to say she kind of grew up around Lindsey is pretty accurate. I mean, he was there, you know, a lot.
12: Everyone's asked Megan for an interview. She said no to everybody. She's going to be on with us. She is every Monday, and then that's it.
11: Yeah.
12: So I think it's going to be a very interesting 3 o'clock.
11: To say the least. So we're looking forward to having that conversation with Megan, as difficult as it might be for her, right?
12: Yeah.
11: So are we now collecting tolls at the Strait of Hormuz? How is this working exactly?
12: I don't know, but I'm not against it.
11: Really?
12: Why not? I mean, the whole thing is a mess. We might as well try and make something out of it.
11: Make it worse?
12: Can it make it? Really? That's going to make it worse?
11: 20%. Toll on tax, use the word tax.
12: Mm-hmm.
11: How did tariffs work out? How
12: not
11: did
12: good.
11: Okay. What do you think 20% on every drop of oil and everything coming out of the Strait will
12: we
11: do to prices worldwide?
12: We should be a rich nation, Bruce.
11: Yeah, that's it. Oh, you think the United States is going to get the money?
12: Where do you think?
11: I think Trump's trying to set it up for himself.
12: Oh, yeah, I hope not.
11: I think that's his goal. Yes. He says we are going to be the guardian of the Hormuz Strait, said Trump. As a matter of fairness, we'll be reimbursed at the rate of 20% on all cargo shipped for any and all costs necessary to do the job of providing safety and security to the very volatile section of the world.
12: All right, let me ask a question.
11: Oh,
12: because, you know, I'm on record by saying I never wanted to go in. It was stupid and foolish to even attempt to go in. And we did it the absolute wrong way, and now we can't get out of it.
11: Yeah.
12: Okay. And I think that Iran is, this is interesting, though. The war is not over because
11: it ramped up this weekend.
12: If that whole memo of whatever it was went through, we lost the war.
11: It was certainly one-sided for Iran.
12: So, like, the good part is, okay, is there a way for the United States to rebound and win? I don't know the answer to that question. But if Iran is going to say, we control it, and we're going to have other countries pay a toll,
11: mm-hmm.
12: I'm just trying to think a little bit outside
11: the
12: box. Iran
11: was charging 1%. It was
12: 2 million per ship, basically.
11: So that's about the size of an oil tanker.
12: Two million per ship.
11: So they were doing a 1% toll, but then they changed. Remember, it's not a toll, Gatos. Environmental fee.
12: It's a toll. Let's keep it at a toll. They're just trying to be cute.
11: Yeah.
12: And
11: so they were trying to get $2 million for every $200 million of oil that went through.
12: So were they going to charge for these vessels' safety?
11: Well, yes. Well, the environmental fee helped guarantee you against stray rocket attacks or foreign nations boarding your ship, the foreign nation and rocket shooters being Iran.
12: So you could either pay us or Iran to get through the strait.
11: Mm-hmm.
12: You have to pay one of the two countries, right? But what if the other country says, you didn't pay us, so now we're going to attack your vessel?
11: Right. Well, and I'll remind you, once again, I know it's difficult for some. I'm looking at marine traffic, marine vessel traffic. You can go to marinevesseltraffic.com, type in Strait of Hormuz.
12: No one's going to do that.
11: Yeah, you are. You're going to do it. It's fascinating.
12: Nobody's going to do it.
11: There's absolutely no traffic moving through the Strait of Hormuz right now.
12: Remember, there are a few hundred ships a day.
11: Normally.
12: Maybe sometimes we get 20 during this whole standoff, whatever you want to call it, war. Yeah. Now there's zero.
11: Yeah, we're at zero. Back to zero. Okay. We were getting maybe 30 when the quote-unquote, under the memo of understanding, it was about 30 ships a day we're moving through.
12: Let me ask you without the snide.
11: Oh.
12: Without the snark.
11: Good luck.
12: I'm trying.
11: I don't handle stupid well.
12: I know. Is there something that this could be a way around things, that it could be a positive for the United
11: what
12: States?
11: What do you mean?
12: It sounds ridiculous that
11: it's
12: now,
11: against international law to charge
12: a toll.
11: But
12: you know, Iran's already doing it.
11: Yeah, we attacked them for it.
12: Is there something? Well, yes.
11: So who do you want to attack us for charging a toll?
12: I don't think anyone's attacking us.
11: Yeah.
12: Who's going to attack us?
11: Nobody's
12: stupid enough to do that.
11: Yeah.
12: But Iran has attacked us.
11: Yeah.
12: But is there any kind of win here? If you're really looking. You know, I'm not a military analyst. I don't know if this is a good thing. I know that the blockade was something that was working.
11: The blockade's
12: for the United
11: back
12: States.
11: On.
12: Right.
11: Blockade's
12: right.
11: back on.
12: Right, right, right, right, right.
11: For Iranian ships.
12: Why?
11: But again, no other ships are moving through because Iran still threatens.
12: So without the
11: shooting,
12: why is Trump doing this? Could there be a good reason for it, is my question. Honestly, I don't know.
11: I can't think of one.
12: You can't think of any.
11: Other than raising the cost of everything by 20%. Oil shot up today. Gasoline back up.
12: Oil's up by 9% after the blockade was
11: It'll
12: reimposed.
11: Continue to go up the longer this goes on.
12: I'm just wondering if there is a means to an end for this. Is there a reason that he did this, or is this just something he threw out there to kind of be cute? Oh, so, you guys are going to have a toll?
11: Oh, I'm sure
12: we'll have a toll.
11: It dawned on him at 3 in the morning in some fever dream he was having. But
12: That's why I asked without the
11: snark. But here's the difference.
12: Okay.
11: Iran charging you $2 million for your ship to go through.
12: It's outrageous.
11: Guarantees that no one will shoot at your ship.
12: Okay.
11: The United States charging you 20% does not guarantee nobody's going to shoot at your ship. As a matter of fact, I would argue Iran might target those boats specifically. Now, whether they can hit them or not, whole nother argument. But the problem is, if it's your ship, do you want to be the one to find out how accurate they are?
12: But if you're paying us, our job is to get you through the Strait of Hormuz
11: safely.
12: There's
11: no such thing as 100%.
12: I understand that.
11: Yeah.
12: And yes, Iran could target a missile. Yeah.
11: Iran's not going to shoot at the ships that pay them.
12: Right.
11: They will shoot at the ships that don't pay them.
12: So then what do you do? Then you just continue the war.
11: Well, I've said all along, there is no military solution to opening up the Strait of Hormuz. You cannot bomb the Strait of Hormuz open.
12: No.
11: It's not going to happen.
12: No.
11: But this is just next level stupid. And by the way, ship owners are not going to pay that. It is cost prohibitive.
12: But they'll pay Iran?
11: $2 million versus 20%? Oh, yeah. They'll take that deal every day.
12: No. I don't know. I'm hoping.
11: I don't think they're going to pay the $2 million.
12: I'm sure we're working on some sort of solution and some sort of movement forward. I just don't understand any of it.
11: Who's we? Jared Kushner?
12: The Pentagon? No, moron.
11: We sent those geniuses
12: over there. No.
11: Go do it?
12: No.
11: We're talking about the
12: military people, the Pentagon, the generals, those who haven't gotten fired yet. There's got to be a better solution to this.
11: Yeah.
12: But our gas prices, let's bring it closer to home. Our gas prices will start to go up once again.
11: They already ticked up, I think, a nickel or something like that here.
12: No, roughly. Big deal.
11: Yeah.
12: But we should see. I mean, I can't predict, but you're going to see it a lot more expensive because this war is full out war again.
11: They're shooting back and forth.
12: Yes.
11: Iran targeting U.S. bases in other neighboring countries. Mm-hmm. Unclear how much damage they've inflicted. I don't think they're nearly as accurate or able to strike. But, you know, when you fire a whole bunch of things, sometimes something gets through. And that's been the concern, again, even for ships, where you're like, well, not every missile that Iran fires at a ship hits. Correct. But what if it's the one missile that hits your ship? That's all they care about. You know,
12: nobody wants to pay to go through the Strait of Hormuz.
11: No.
12: They don't want to pay Iran.
11: No,
12: they don't want to pay the U.S.
11: No,
12: nobody wants that.
11: It is international waterways. And per international law, it is free and open for navigation.
12: I just, you know, the fact that we said today that we control the Strait of Hormuz is a joke.
11: Yeah, we're the pirates now.
12: We do not.
11: We're the pirates now.
12: I don't know if we're the pirates now.
11: Well, if we're charging a fee to go through the Strait, we're the pirates.
12: Well, they were the pirates first.
11: Okay, so it's okay then.
12: No, but I at least
11: did your parents ever teach you that? Just because somebody else did something stupid, you can do it too?
12: Yes.
11: That explains a lot.
12: If I didn't do it first, it's okay.
11: Checking the headlines on the way. Becky Lynn has that for us. And next up, did you hear about the latest conspiracy theory regarding the World Cup? We're down to four. Or are we? We'll talk about it next. Outspoken on KTAR.
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18: The U.S. announcing a new round of strikes on Iran today, hours after President Trump says the U.S. is reinstating a blockade on Iran in the Strait of Hormuz. In a policy reversal, the U.S. will also charge ships for safe passage through the strait. The U.S. had until now said the strait remained open to all without tolls, as it was before the war began. Again, the U.S. announcing a new round of strikes on Iran today. 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Good chance of a monsoon storm this afternoon and tomorrow. In fact, throughout the week, today's high 107. Right now is 101 and carefree. 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
4: I don't know, maybe you caught some of the soccer on Saturday. Two big games.
5: I did.
4: I did.
5: I saw England.
4: Yeah.
5: Who are they playing again?
4: Who did they play against on Saturday?
5: Yeah.
4: Norway.
5: I saw England-Norway.
4: Yeah.
5: And it went into like extra time,
4: that's
5: they call
4: very
5: it.
4: Very good. It was extra time.
5: And from what I understand, extra time is 20 minutes?
4: It's two 15-minute segments.
5: Two 15-minutes?
4: Yeah.
5: I couldn't believe that.
4: What do you mean?
5: Because I'm not a soccer fan, and I didn't really know how it worked. I thought those guys were exhausted at the end.
4: Oh, God. They could barely.
5: And now they got to go another 20 minutes, and if that doesn't work out, then they got to do the penalty kick, right?
4: Correct.
5: See, I thought you just went into penalty kicks.
4: No. There is a basically overtime, I guess you would call it.
5: Yeah. I have learned something about soccer.
4: What have you learned?
5: I think I know what you like about it.
4: Oh.
5: Because I always joke there's no scoring. Okay.
4: Yeah.
5: All right. Okay. That's fair. They're scoring, but I get it. I think when you're watching this and you're watching the team set up in like on offense, mm-hmm. right? They're down the field. They're passing the ball around. They're trying to score. And I think a lot of people are like, that's kind of boring. I think the exciting part of soccer that I've learned is the moments of mayhem in between.
4: Mm-hmm. When
5: that's, and you, do and, you get it all the time?
4: No.
5: Not really.
4: No, it's tough to constantly create mayhem.
5: Right. But when you do get it, it's really cool.
4: Yeah.
5: And so that's kind of what I've learned from the World Cup.
4: I think that's really cool. Good for you.
5: As I'm trying to learn the game.
4: Yeah.
5: I think those moments of mayhem in front of the goal are really exciting.
4: Yeah.
5: Now,
4: people throwing themselves at the ball, et cetera. Yeah.
5: Yeah. Because it really is tough even to get a shot on goal.
4: At this level, quality of teams, because now you're watching really good teams. And so maybe here's where the conspiracy comes in.
5: Okay. So here's the conspiracy. This is interesting.
4: We're down to four teams. This is the final four. They're playing tomorrow.
5: Okay.
4: Okay.
5: Yeah.
4: Two games tomorrow.
5: Who's in it? England? Did they ever win this thing?
4: 1966.
5: Wow.
4: France?
5: Jeez, when that's your sport, you haven't won it since 66?
4: Yeah, it's been a dry patch. France, Argentina, Spain.
5: Okay.
4: So here is the conspiracy theory, if you're ready. If this was the NCAA, the basketball
5: March
4: tournament.
5: March Madness.
4: Yes. Yeah, these are the four number one seeds.
5: There's no conspiracy here.
4: Really?
5: No.
4: So one of the things has been, the officiating has been interesting.
5: All right.
4: Teams playing against the Big Four have found themselves on the receiving end of what you might argue questionable calls.
5: Well,
4: questionable.
5: I think you have to take a lot more risks when you are the lesser team. And sometimes that involves a foul.
4: So I saw something interesting. So Argentina, right?
5: Are they still in it?
4: They are. Okay. That's who's plays for Argentina, the biggest player in the world. What's his name? You can do it.
5: Messi.
4: Yes!
5: Hey!
4: Lionel Messi.
5: Okay.
4: So let me give you an example.
5: He's good.
4: Lionel Messi is the Michael Jordan.
5: Yes.
4: Okay?
5: Yeah. He can kick with both feet.
4: He's good with, and his head, he's good with everything. Yeah. There was a foul in the game against Switzerland mm-hmm. on Saturday night. Mm. And the audio picked up Messi going up to the referee. and the referee was yelling or something.
5: Oh, this is good.
4: And Messi said,

0: you will talk to me with respect. Okay, that was the player saying it to the referee.
1: I say that to the umpire in softball all the time.
0: You will talk to me with respect. I was like, who's really running this game? Do you think it's the ref or you think it's Messi? You will talk to me with respect. And by the way, the ref changed his tone.
1: I give a yellow card. You will talk to me with respect.
0: You will talk to me with respect.
1: Oh, my gosh. All right. Hey, coming up next, Lindsey Graham's death leaves a big hole in the United States Senate. Nobody knew him better than our next guest, Meghan McCain. Mondays with Meghan. It's the only interview she's doing on this. So I would tune in. She's coming up in just a few minutes. Meghan McCain, Outspoken with Bruce and Gatos exclusively. Stick around.
0: You could make the argument that finances and retirement, saving for retirement, 401ks, IRAs, it's complicated, right? 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Of course not. 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
9: Hi, I'm Jay Arthur, the current president of Drowning Prevention Coalition of Arizona and a retired captain with the Phoenix Fire Department. The number one killer of children, age 1 to 4, in Arizona is drowning. As a first responder of 36 years, a child drowning was my worst nightmare. 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Please, don't be that anyone.
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10: It's 3 o'clock. Good afternoon. I'm Becky Lynn. Lots of wind, dust, and some decent rain in some parts of the valley yesterday. And there's more of that on the way the rest of this week, including today. In fact, the National Weather Service says we could see additional showers later around 4 o'clock or so, with thunderstorm chances ranging from 30 to 50% the rest of this week. Senator Lindsey Graham's death hits close to home for many in Arizona, including former Arizona Congressman Matt Salmon, who tells the Mike Broomhead Show.
11: He was a lot of things, but I tell you what, he was a dear friend, had a fierce sense of humor. Nobody funnier than this guy, and I dearly loved him.
10: Salmon says Graham was a person who could work with anybody but would never back down from a fight over something he believed in. Graham died from a tear in his aorta on Saturday.
12: That is a bad deal for Arizonans.
10: The Arizona Attorney General has now joined a dozen other states in suing to block the $110 billion Paramount Warner Brothers merger. KTAR's Ballin Over Stoles is live in the news center to tell us more.
13: According to AG Chris Mays, the combined company would control nearly a third of theatrical film and basic cable programming. She says that consolidation would likely mean less movies at the theater and higher costs for Arizonans seeking entertainment and news.
12: Theaters may be forced to raise ticket prices to remain viable, and Arizona consumers bear those costs. Combined with likely increases in cable programming fees.
13: And her office is joining a lawsuit against the merger out of California and alleges the consolidation would violate the anti-monopoly Clayton Act. Live in the news center, Ballin Over Stoles, KTAR News.
10: An unfortunate development in the case of a Glendale woman who went missing earlier this month. She was found dead in a shallow grave near Lake Pleasant. Glendale police have arrested a suspect in connection with the death of 22-year-old Ariana Jones. Administrator with the Glendale Police Public Information Office, Jose Santiago, says their suspect is 24-year-old Dominic Rodolico.
14: We have sufficient enough evidence to believe that Mr. Rodolico is the person responsible and he is facing homicide charges.
10: The suspect and victim had been in communication before she went missing, and the two of them were seen on a date at the movies before the crime took place. It's time for the KTAR Timeline now with Patricia Valencia, brought to you by the Attitudes Campus.
15: It's July 13th, and back on this day in 1990, the romantic thriller Ghost opened in theaters. Starring Demi Moore, Patrick Swayze, and Whoopi Goldberg, about a woman who communicates with her murdered boyfriend through a psychic.
16: You in danger, girl.
15: Ghost contained the now iconic love scene set to Unchained Melody by the Righteous Brothers. You know it, where Sam, Patrick Swayze, holds Molly, Demi Moore, while she's sitting at a potter's wheel. The three stars of Ghosts all rose to prominence in Hollywood in the 80s. Patrick Swayze, a professional dancer in films like The Outsiders and Dirty Dancing. Swayze diagnosed with pancreatic cancer in 2009. He died at the age of 57. Demi Moore, a member of the so-called Brat Pack, a group of popular young actors cast in movies like The Breakfast Club and St. Elmo's Fire. And Whoopi Goldberg, who had just received a Best Actress Oscar nom for her role in Steven Spielberg's The Color Purple. The film was a box office hit and received multiple Academy Award nominations, and it was out in theaters back on this day in 1990.
10: Time to check on traffic now. Let's go to the Valley Chevy Dealers Traffic Center. Here's Enrique Garcia.
7: Thank you, Becky Lynn. Mesa with a crash on the exit ramp, US 60 Superstition Freeway eastbound near Mesa Drive, Tempe, with a crash off right. Loop 101, Price Freeway southbound near Broadway Road, and a quick look into our surface streets. Phoenix with a crash involving a bicyclist on University Drive and 24th Street. 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
10: A chance of rain and isolated thunderstorms today at about 30%. Should be rolling in or starting to roll into the valley, mainly the Southeast Valley. Around 4 o'clock, we'll keep an eye on the radar. 107 is expected for the high today, 86 overnight, and right now it's 103 in Tempe. 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
1: It's Arizona's reigning, defending, undisputed number one talk show, 2 till 6. Hey, welcome to Outspoken with Bruce and Gatos, hour number two.
0: Woo, a lot of people call hour number two the best of the hours.
1: No question about it. Joining us now, our great friend, Megan McCain, Mondays with Megan. Megan, hello, how are you today?
18: Thank you for having me. How are you?
1: I know it's a tough weekend.
0: Yeah.
1: We were thinking about you. When I think of John McCain and those who he was friends with, Joe Lieberman pops up in my head, and certainly Lindsey Graham pops in my head. How did you find out the news that he had passed away over the weekend?
18: It was really weird. My husband was actually up feeding my son at 3:30 in the morning, and he woke me up because he had just checked his phone. So I actually found out relatively soon after it was announced, and didn't sleep the rest of the night. And obviously, he was very upset, and I did not. He wasn't old in the way that we think of old people in 2026. He was only 71, and he died of. I'm not a doctor, but it's the same thing John Ritter died of, like the widowmaker heart attack. His aorta ripped, I guess, and it's horribly tragic, and I'm very, very sad.
0: Yeah, I read your. I wouldn't call it obituary. Your memories of Lindsey Graham.
1: Powerful.
0: And is it fair to say he had a complicated political life?
18: Very. And I have been very candid. I did my show today and I was very emotional that we had a complicated relationship toward the end of his life. I hadn't spoken to him in a few years. And it's, again, not something I'm going to relitigate on the radio that I'm, you know, it's unfortunate. But we still maintained love and affection for each other, and all of his friends and staff were telling me how much he loved me for the past few days. Tonight. But no, he was like, everything about Lindsey was complicated, in a good way and sometimes not a good way, but he was fun and compelling and interesting and a total political animal. And so much of who he was is, of the fabric of who he is, was wrapped up in my dad's political career as well in our personal life. And there's a piece of me, I thought that I couldn't cry harder after my dad died and then Joe Lieberman died. And then I thought I was done crying about this. And then it turns out I actually am not done crying about this now with Lindsey Graham dying. And it just feels to me like the end of a political era as well. I told a story today that is for some reason, people were really grabbing onto that. They were so bipartisan in their heyday. And one of my memories is them talking about how much they loved Hillary Clinton and they loved drinking vodka with Hillary Clinton and that she was so fun and she was one of their favorite people. And the time of politicians going out drinking with people on the other side is long, long gone. And I think I'm just very nostalgic and sad for the time where people were coming together for the country over things that they agreed with. I thought Senator Cory Booker put something really lovely about Lindsey up on his social media, that he was his most unexpected best friend in the Senate. And I think Lindsey is symbolic of a lot of things, as well as obviously being just himself, a person that left a really personal and professional impact.
1: Meghan McCain is joining us on KTAR. We're talking about the life of Senator Lindsey Graham, who, Meghan, I think you met when you were 11, right?
18: 11. Wow. I know. I'm 41. A very long time ago.
1: Don't worry. Bruce is a lot older than you.
0: Yeah. And yeah, Gatos is younger than you. If you want to buy get a bridge in Arizona.
1: Meghan, I think the thing that bugs me, because when your father used to come in and sit here in the studio and we would ask him all the tough questions and, you know, I always remember him talking so fondly about Lindsey Graham and how mm-hmm. great friends they were. I think for me, I'm just disappointed that Lindsey Graham loved Donald Trump so much, even after Donald Trump said all those derogatory things about your dad. And I'm just like, wait a minute. If John McCain and Lindsey Graham are best friends and somebody says those things about my best friend, I'm not going to like you.
0: Or you're going to stand up for him.
1: Yeah. And it just seemed like certainly over the last few years, you know, I don't know if there was a bigger supporter of Trump than Lindsey Graham. Is that fair?
18: Yeah, it's very fair. And look, in candidness, and they have been open about this as well, they had a falling out toward the end of his life that reconciled near his death. Again, this is all complicated. Politics is complicated. Political relationships are complicated. My experience with Lindsey towards the end of his life was in relation to what you're speaking about. Mm. And I will tell you offline all the dirty details if you would like to hear them first.
1: Did you say your father and Lindsey Graham So they didn't.
18: And then they reconnected towards the end of his life, when he was very sick, and politics. Yeah, I'm not speaking out of turn. It's something that I think is known, and I think that shrewd politicians are political, and not everybody's my dad. And the one thing I came to terms with not just Lindsey but other people is that my dad was singular, which is why he is still the figure that he is, and not that Lindsey won't be a huge figure as well. But I believe, and I'm so biased, that my dad will be remembered for hundreds of years. Like, I think that he's going to be a seminal figure in American history because he was so true to who he was. But most politicians are politicians. Mm. And I think Lindsey knew how to read the room. And I think he genuinely, President Trump sounded, you know, crestfallen speaking about Lindsey Graham on Fox and Friends and Meet the Press yesterday. I think they genuinely had a relationship. I know he had a relationship with Jared and Ivanka Trump. I don't doubt that. I have sort of like forgiven and moved on a while ago. It's complicated. You know, Trump is complicated for me because I think sometimes people want me to just sort of be on TV screaming about what an animal he is every day. And I always say he's like that horror movie, The Babadook. He's like the monster I live with. And I can't every day wake up screaming that I live with a monster. America has chosen to continue to reelect. I wouldn't call him a monster. This is a metaphor. But, you know, person I wouldn't choose to be president in the Republican Party. And we all have to live with it and deal with it in different ways. And I think Lindsey wanted to get things done, and he knew the way to get things done was by having a relationship with President Trump. Mm. And, you know, I prefer in this moment to remember all my wonderful moments, but for whatever it's worth, I did not have a falling out with Joe Lieberman. I was very close with him up until the moment he died, and I'm still very close with his wife.
0: We're speaking with Meghan McCain again. Thank you so much for being gracious with your time. Every Monday we get a chance to speak
18: to you guys.
0: In D.C. We love you as well. Sorry. I hope you know that, right? You talk about, you know, politics and politicians, and you know, when you look back at Lindsey Graham's career up until, I would say, recently, he was known as working across the aisle, bipartisanship, friends that were Democrats beyond just Joe Lieberman. I mean, he bragged that he was one of only Republicans that voted for both of Obama's Supreme Court nominees. He voted in favor of them. Now, you know, if you're an R, you have to vote against them, a D vote for, you know, it's standard. He was part of the group that was working on immigration reform. He worked with on gun control. Like, I was, and like kind of what Gato said, I go, where did that? I missed that Lindsey Graham. That Lindsey Graham didn't bother me nearly as much. And are you saying, like, are principles and values just that easily thrown aside for political expediency?
18: I think, with great respect to our former Senator Jeff Flake, who I adore, and people like Liz Cheney, I think in this era, unfortunately, the base of the Republican Party insists on complete kowtowing worship of President Trump. I believe there are still many voters, like in the state of Arizona, who are center right and center left, who will not accept that, which is why, by the way, Arizona has become such a cudgel for, you know, people. I'm sorry, but until a Republican can win over Arizona again, I'm never going to believe in the ultimate, you know, kingdomship of all things Trump related. And I think politicians in a lot of places have chosen, and Lindsey was the senator from South Carolina, that I have to be, you know, one of Trump's main guys to get done what I need to get done. And again, I need to emphasize, I haven't spoken to him in years.
0: Understood.
18: So I, you know, I don't know that, it's just my assumption. And I think that these are very challenging times. And I think that I've had a really hard time in the past since his passing, like reconciling why this is so hard. And I think I miss that version of him as well. That doesn't mean I don't have, my mother, by the way, maintained a relationship with him. I mean, she saw him, I think, a week ago.
0: Oh, wow.
18: So just, this is not my entire family, for whatever
0: fair,
18: it's worth.
0: Fair.
18: And my brothers as well. I'm, you know, more complicated, like always, but I hear you, Bruce. And I think that's, it's challenging. And I just think, for me, when in his passing, I am nostalgic for all the wonderful times I had with him. But that doesn't mean constructive, respectful criticism like you're doing right now, Bruce, isn't also valid in this moment.
0: Fair.
1: Meghan McCain is joining us in the passing of Senator Lindsey Graham. How about a Lindsey Graham story? Something maybe we've never heard before.
0: I was going to say, we've heard also, and I've heard little bits, that he was genuinely funny. Like a funny,
18: really,
0: funny person.
18: Really, really funny.
1: But I want to hear a personal story, Meghan, maybe that you haven't shared, that, like, if you think of Lindsey Graham, here's the story that I think about.
18: He was walking, there's a restaurant called the Monocle, which is right next to Capitol Hill, which is, if you want to go see old men on Capitol Hill, go to the Monocle.
0: That's where they hang out. Okay.
18: The oldest of old men and get a salad there. And he and my dad were walking there, and a protester, some person came up to them and started screaming, "The government has planted, like, you know, probes in my brain. You're tracking my every move. I know the senators like you are tracking my every move," and, you know, screaming at them. And Lindsey goes, "We are. You're right."
0: You're right.
1: The easiest way to get rid of the guy.
18: If you're a person who thinks that government is, then they believed it. He, his favorite movie was the Borat movie. Yes. He one time they were on a flight, like a very, very, very long Codel trip. And I believe it was like 20 hours or something. And I believe it was the country of Georgia, I believe. Mm-hmm. And I guess he didn't sleep at all on the plane. Like, for some reason, couldn't sleep and didn't take a sleeping pill and didn't do anything. And when they got there, he fell asleep in some meeting and he was sleeping, and they, like, nudged him to wake him up. And when he woke up, when they were asking this group of politicians in this, I believe, Baltic state country questions, his question was, "Do you like being president?"
0: That's all I got.
18: I mean, he was just sharp, and like, he's just very, very, very quick-witted and very self-deprecating and very, if you are sensitive in any way to swearing or dirty jokes or dirty language, he probably wasn't your type of guy, but I don't mind any of that kind of thing. So I always found it very entertaining.
0: I know that, you know, Meghan, I wanted to share just a little personal thing about him that I wasn't aware of. His parents died at a very young age when he was in college. Actually, he buried his mother and father within a couple of years of one another. He was in his 20s. He adopted his younger sister.
1: Wow.
18: Yeah.
0: The one who was just named to fill his spot. And the reason he did that is because he was in the military. If anything happened to her, him, he wanted her to have his benefits.
18: Yeah, and they were very close and still are very close. And he has a very, you know, sort of like very poor, tragic origin story. And like I said, he grew up behind a bar and raised her in like a back room of a bar. Like when I first
0: heard family bar,
18: So he was definitely an original in a lot of different ways. And I think his legacy will be very significant. I think it's impacting people more than they probably anticipated. And I also think the criticism that you two are, like I said, justifiably bringing is also being brought up. And I think he's just such a, like weather vane for how, for me, it's like, I always wonder how would my dad have maneuvered Trump 2.0? And I think I know, but I don't know. And, you know, I just don't know, but it's interesting to see like some version of my, a piece of my dad, which was in Lindsay, how he has maneuvered it. And again, I don't, I'm not going to make judgments on what it wouldn't have, what it would not have been done, but I just think some politicians have made calculations that if they want to get anything done in DC right now, they have to become Trump's best friend.
0: Really appreciate you making time for us today, Megan. Thank you so much.
1: Thanks, Megan.
18: Thank you guys so much. And I hope you have a wonderful rest of the day. And I'm sorry it's a little solemn today.
0: No.
18: It's a lot.
0: Completely understand.
1: We're thinking about you.
0: Yeah.
18: Thank you guys. Okay. Thank you.
0: All right. Have a great night. That's you Megan too. McCain live in DC. Literally at the age of 11, first time she met Lindsey Graham, and he was a pretty constant part of her life for a large part of it, because he was such close friends with her dad, Senator McCain.
1: Absolutely.
0: We've got a quick check of the headlines on the way. Do you have a brush with death story with an animal? Please tell me it's not a bison. We're talking about it next, Outspoken on KTAR.
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10: 3:21, I'm Becky Lynn, and here's what you need to know right now. The U.S. announcing a new round of strikes on Iran today, just hours after President Trump said the U.S. is reinstating a blockade on Iran in the Strait of Hormuz. In a policy reversal, the U.S. will also charge ships for safe passage through the strait. The U.S. had until now said the strait remained open to all without tolls, as it was before the war began. All of our top stories are only 15 minutes away. 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
26: Thank you, Becky Lynn. Phoenix with a disabled vehicle blocking the left-hand lane. State Route 51 northbound near Thomas Road. Mesa, we still have that crash on the exit ramp. US 60 Superstition Freeway eastbound near Mesa Drive. And a quick look into our surface streets. Phoenix with a crash involving a bicyclist on University Drive and 24th Street. 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
10: Chance of rain this afternoon and tomorrow, Wednesday, Thursday, Friday. Pretty good chance, too. Today's high expected to hit 107, 86 overnight. And in Phoenix right now, it's 105. 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
0: Hey, appreciate you guys spending a little bit of time with us today. Thank you very much. Appreciate Megan McCain making some time on a difficult day for her. It's been a difficult couple days with the death of Senator Graham. And as she explained, her complicated relationship with him, I think is a good way to put that. I don't know, and I suppose it's the day and age we live in, the conspiracy theories all, surrounding. I saw conspiracy theories already about Lindsey Graham's death, and tied them to whatever the hell is going on with Senator Mitch McConnell in Kentucky.
1: That's bizarre.
0: So we apparently, we had a picture, it was released over the weekend, a proof of life picture of Senator McConnell sitting up in a bed with his wife, and a copy of that day's Washington Post was sitting on his lap.
1: Do you know what I mean? This is all bull, you know what.
0: Really? You're not buying it. People are saying that is it an AI picture?
1: Could be.
0: Of Mitch McConnell.
1: I think Mitch McConnell might have passed away.
0: Oh, come off of it.
1: I'm not kidding, man. I think this is listen, the Democrats, in a way, did it with Joe Biden. They lied about Joe Biden and his memory and his...
0: Yeah, they didn't lie about him being dead.
1: No, but... Or close to death. I don't think that picture is real.
0: And Joe Biden's outliving these guys, by the way.
1: Do you know who Ron Johnson is? Isn't he a senator?
0: Yeah, Senator Ron Johnson.
1: Ron Johnson just said that is an old picture of Mitch McConnell sitting in the bed. He just said it. That's a Republican, by the way.
0: Yeah.
1: And so if the Democrats can lie about Joe Biden, the Republicans certainly can lie about Mitch McConnell. And so I think that, I don't think it's, you could say it's a conspiracy theory or what have you. I don't put anything past politicians. Listen,
0: I think this gets to a bigger issue.
1: You know how many people were ticked off that no one said anything about Joe Biden and that Democrats lied that he was just fine and sharp? It's one of the reasons they lost the election and they put a crazy man back in.
0: Yeah.
1: I think Mitch McConnell is not well. Remember a couple of years ago or a year ago, he had to be rebooted.
0: He did Vapor right? Lock live on television and just froze, had like a...
1: Listen,
0: what do they call it? TMI?
1: When three or four Republicans all come out the other day at the very same time and said, I just spoke to McConnell for 20 minutes. He's sharp as a tack. And I'm thinking, I don't think Mitch McConnell talked for 4 hours to four people. Ugh. It all smells bad, man.
0: Really?
1: You don't think so?
0: I thought the picture was interesting.
1: Where's the video? I don't buy this at all.
0: It seemed convenient, the timing of it. I will grant you that. And I don't know. It gets to a bigger issue. And the bigger issue is we don't trust anything anymore.
1: Oh, I don't trust this at all.
0: No. You know, pictures, video, everything can be manipulated to the point we don't trust it. Check of the headlines on the way. Coming up next, we're going to talk about what you should or maybe you shouldn't do at Yosemite. Yellowstone National Park. It's coming up next. Outspoken on KTAR.
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10: It's 3:32. Good afternoon. I'm Becky Lynn. Kentucky Senator Mitch McConnell released a statement over the weekend after weeks of speculation surrounding his health. It included a photo of him at a hospital where he says he had been under medical care for the past month. ABC's Christiane Cordero reports from Washington.
30: We've seen speculation over the past several weeks that he may not even be alive. And so it's noteworthy to see a Washington Post clipping on his lap in what appears to be the hospital. But McConnell says that he has been in the hospital for about a month, just over a month now, with an undisclosed medical diagnosis, but that he revealed he suffered a fall last month that left him briefly unconscious and landed him in the hospital. He's also had to deal with what he describes as a mild case of pneumonia. There's no timeline yet, though, as far as when he will return to the Senate.
10: With more and more driverless cars on the road, what do you do if you're involved in a crash with an autonomous vehicle? Phoenix Police Officer Kurt Marina tells the Call Box podcast on KTAR.com that the company operating the vehicle will send a person to exchange information, so you should treat it like a regular collision. Marina also says if you leave the scene, it will be considered a hit and run. KTAR, Eyes on the Economy. Artificial intelligence is invading more and more aspects of life, and now it's being used to predict what we're going to buy for Christmas.
7: Nearly half of all retailers are using AI to forecast holiday demand. ASU supply chain professor Hitenda Chattavetti says many retailers say AI has already improved their predictions on holiday sales.
12: This Christmas, it is not going to be Walmart wins or Target wins. It's going to be Walmart's AI versus Target's AI.
7: He says sales forecasts are even more critical this year with all the uncertainty over tariffs, transportation costs, and international tensions. Chris Havlick, KTAR News.
10: 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Here's Enrique Garcia in the Valley Chevy Dealers Traffic Center.
13: Thank you, Becky Lynn. Phoenix with a crash on the exit ramp, Loop 202 South Mountain Freeway, northbound near Van Buren Street. Phoenix with a disabled vehicle blocking the right-hand lane. Loop 202 Santan Freeway, eastbound near Cooper Road. And Phoenix, again, disabled vehicle blocking the left-hand lane. State Route 51 northbound near Thomas Road. 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
10: Tonight, 86 for our low. Tomorrow's high, 108. By Thursday and Friday, we should be below 100. And right now, expecting some rain a little bit later on this afternoon, maybe a thunderstorm. It's 105 in Goodyear. 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
14: 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Chip stocks are dragging down the NASDAQ, but take a look at TSMC's year-over-year growth. It's unbelievable. 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
0: All right. Interesting piece of video. Maybe the most interesting piece of video that happened over the weekend.
1: Let me preface it when you tell the story.
0: Yeah.
1: I want everybody to think of one person.
0: Okay.
1: Okay. Dukes of Hazzard. Right. Uncle Jesse.
0: Okay.
1: Remember Uncle Jesse? White hair.
0: Oh, yeah.
1: Heavy set. Had the overalls
0: on all the time.
1: Kind of elderly.
0: Mm-hmm.
1: Okay.
0: Kind of.
1: Think of that person because the person we're going to talk about looks exactly like Uncle Jesse. Just going to put that in your mind. Go ahead. Tell everybody what happened to Uncle Jesse this weekend.
0: So we got to go to Yellowstone National Park. A fantastic place, to say the least.
1: You don't know that. You've never been there.
0: Never been. Looks good. It is full of bison.
1: That's a pretty big animal.
0: A large one. And it's the kind of park you can drive through or walk through, and you can commune with nature. There is a video of Uncle Jesse, what we refer to him, real name Carl, who's walking through the park with his grandson. And they come upon a 2,000-pound bison that looks to be kind of playing. It's rolling in the dirt, you know what I'm saying?
1: I don't know if he's playing, but...
0: Yeah. And they are not close to this bison. I want to emphasize that Uncle Jesse, real name Carl,
1: right,
0: was not like trying to get a selfie with the bison. You've seen that stupidity, right? He's actually on the other side of a road walking along with his son. He pulls his camera out, though. Says, I'm going to get a picture of this bison. About that time, there's a dude in a pickup truck driving by. I think this is important to the story. Dude, the pickup truck honks the horn, I think to get the attention of the bison. I don't know why else you would honk your horn.
1: I don't know why you would do that.
0: The bison looks at the truck, gets up, rolling around the dirt. The truck drives off.
1: Oh.
0: There's Uncle Jesse.
1: Oh, gosh.
0: And the bison says, you'll do.
1: I'm going to have me some Uncle Jesse right now.
0: And we learned today years old, that bison can run at 25 miles an hour. By watching the video, Uncle Jesse is like a 7 to 8 mile an hour kind of guy.
1: Oh, gosh.
0: Because the bison closed the gap rapidly.
1: Yep.
0: And then they proceeded to have a game of, what would you call that, Ring Around the Rosie? Where they're running around a set of trees. The bison is chasing Uncle Jesse.
1: Massive pine trees.
0: Big trees.
1: Yeah.
0: Until the bison centers up Uncle Jesse. He zigs when he should have zagged.
1: Right.
0: And it proceeds to, like you see at a rodeo clown. It lowers its head, it hits him, and it flings him up in the air. What would you say, 10 feet in the air, 15 feet in the air?
1: I think he may have touched the top of the tree. The bison hooked him with his left horn and hooked him on Uncle Jesse's hip and tossed him in the air. And
0: like
1: he
0: made a rag doll.
1: Perfect flip and landed on his side.
0: Oh.
1: Now, he broke a bone.
0: Sorry,
1: but you wanted to make sure that you said they were pretty far away.
0: They were
1: not far enough away then.
0: At the time that they were standing there, the park rangers say they were almost 100 yards away from the, it's a football field. They were about a football field away from the bison.
1: I don't think they were a football field.
0: Half a football field?
1: Maybe half. That's not far enough. I'm just saying.
0: So the rules, I didn't know there were rules.
1: Change the rules.
0: The rules at Yellowstone are that you are not supposed to get within 20 yards of the animals.
1: Mm-hmm.
0: Especially 2,000-pound bison. But again, I think this goes into, you need to know how quick you can run, and you now know that bison are 25-mile-an-hour animals.
1: I don't think you have any where to run. That's the thing.
0: It is kind of like the open plains, you know, except for that little patch of trees they played Ring Around the Rosie with.
1: Right, and the grandfather was smart to, you know, Uncle Jesse is what we're calling him, to get into the woods and try and like, well, I'll be behind a tree. Can't get over here.
0: Yeah.
1: He's too big to squeeze over here. There's a tree. And
0: thing was big.
1: No, that thing was.
0: And it was moving trees out of the way.
1: It was massive. I got to tell you, I know that a bunch of my friends texted me this yesterday, and I'm like, well, you know, we'll probably talk about it because everybody has seen it.
0: Yeah.
1: I don't know if I've ever seen a guy get flung like that.
0: Well, it reminded me of like a rodeo clown. Like you see at a rodeo where they're trying to distract the bull, and the bull picks him up and throws him through the air.
1: Or it's like Running of the Bulls.
0: Which is going on right now.
1: Yeah.
0: Do you think the bison knew that?
1: So I don't know the difference between a bison and a bull, but
0: they look similar.
1: I got to tell you, like, the bison seems to have hair. The bull doesn't have a lot of hair. Maybe that's what it is. I don't know.
0: One needs
1: Rogaine, the other doesn't. I don't know. But I have not seen a guy get flipped like that. I mean, it is really incredible to see the power of that animal just so easily flip a 250-pound guy into the air high and just have him flailing up there.
0: Okay, by the way, I Googled it.
1: Okay.
0: Are bison and buffalo the same thing?
1: No.
0: In North America, yes, they refer to the same animal.
1: Okay.
0: Scientifically, they're completely different. True buffalo are native to Africa and Asia, and bison are native to North America.
1: All right.
0: But they do look differently. Yeah. Bison have the big hump on their shoulders.
1: Okay.
0: Big head and shaggy fur. Why?
1: I told you about the fur.
0: Exactly.
1: Yeah.
0: Buffalo, no hump. And they have short hair.
1: Who does the bison breed with to get a baby? And who does the buffalo breed with to get a baby? I always curious. Is it the cow?
0: Other bison.
1: Okay.
0: What about
1: the cow?
0: Well, I think that's what a female bison is called. Bulls and cows. And that's not unusual for
1: a bull
0: many.
1: And a cow.
0: That's I think cow, you know, cattle are that way.
1: Now, how do you get a zebra? What has to go together to get a zebra?
0: Listen, there's a stork involved.
1: All right.
0: And
1: here's honestly, the bottom line.
0: Yeah. Let's get to that.
1: I don't think I could ever go to Yellowstone because I think I'd get gored. Like, you can't be far away, and you can't be far enough away from some of these animals.
0: Well, the guy in the truck managed to drive away.
1: Right.
0: I honked the horn, got the bison all excited, and then said, I'm leaving.
1: I think he tried to hit the bison with his car, too.
0: Oh, really?
1: Yeah, and some of that video, some car comes back and tries to get in the way because...
0: Yeah, tried to, like, run blocker. Like,
1: here's what I do. I want to get in that car.
0: Yeah, let me in. You're doing laps around the car.
1: Here's the thing.
0: What do you call that?
1: If I'm driving
0: fire drill.
1: If I'm driving the car, I'm not sure I let Uncle Jesse in.
0: Yeah.
1: Because then, you know what's going to happen? My car is going to get wrecked. Uncle Jesse, you were out there. You were walking around. It's all on you.
0: Well, I think also, when you watch the full video.
1: It's amazing.
0: We do have to We do have to mark Uncle Jesse down a little bit, because when the bison started running, I don't think he thought it was running at him.
1: Oh my gosh.
0: He waited a little too long to kind of get a move on.
1: Yeah, because it's one of those things. Is he running towards me?
0: Is that bison
1: yes,
0: running?
1: Yes, he is. Okay, we got to go.
0: We disperse.
1: Yeah. So,
0: anyway.
1: Right. I this guy got flipped so high in the air. He's lucky he's not dead.
0: Yeah.
1: If God forbid he was dead, would the bison eat him? Do they eat humans?
0: Okay, no,
1: they
0: don't think they're not.
1: Okay, I'm just checking.
0: Carnivorous.
1: All right, I'm just wondering.
0: Okay, check of the headlines are on the way. Coming up next, could we get a monsoon every day this week? We're talking about it next, Outspoken on KTAR.
1: All right, we are in the month of July, and boy, do I have a deal for you. You've always wanted an AquaZona Kinetico system. 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
10: It's 3:47. I'm Becky Lynn. Here's what you need to know right now. Federal immigration agents involved in another deadly shooting. This time it happened in Maine. A Maine Attorney General's office statement says agents were carrying out an enforcement operation and opened fire when the man tried to flee in their direction. Maine Congresswoman Shelley Pingree tells ABC people are angry at ICE's use of lethal force.
23: Our hearts go out to any family members and others in the community who are directly impacted by this loss of life. 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Why won't they let us put the conditions on, like requiring body cameras and requiring thorough investigations?
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13: 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Phoenix with a disabled vehicle on the right-hand shoulder on the Durango Curve / I-17 northbound near Central Avenue. Tempe with a disabled vehicle blocking the right-hand lane. US 60 Superstation Freeway westbound near McClintock Drive. 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

0: Are we charging for safe passage in the Strait of Hormuz? 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
1: Oh, it looks nice right now. But the weather could be changing. A little bit later today and almost every day this week, we have percentage chances of some sort of monsoon weather in and around the valley. Kind of also depends on where you are in the valley.
2: I think the high this week is going to be 104. That's amazing. Boy, is that lucky.
1: Yeah. For mid-July.
2: The low is going to be 90 on Friday. I mean, that's a guarantee.
1: The low high.
2: Yes, you're right. I'm sorry.
1: So the low high.
2: So the high is going to be 104.
1: Yeah.
2: And then we see 96 and 90. Wow. Over the weekend, 92. So,
1: but a lot of that is because of these thunderstorms in the area.
2: I'm seeing like over the next week and a half, there is over a 40% chance of rain almost every day. Now, that doesn't mean it's going to happen.
1: No.
2: But I don't care as long as the temperature goes down.
1: Right. Well, we could have thunderstorms around 4 o'clock this afternoon.
2: But Becky Lynn is looking at
1: 9 minutes from now.
2: She's looking at all of the radar.
1: Oh, yeah. I'm looking at the radar, and there is a...
3: It's moving in from the east.
1: Yes, it is.
3: And it's coming up from the south, and it looks like the East Valley is going to get the most of it.
1: Right, and it's kind of dissipating when it gets over downtown Phoenix, it looks like. But yeah, East Valley and south of town looks like they'll be getting some rain. But keep in mind that also the wind that comes along with it, which also can stir up dust, etc. And we've had issues with that.
2: It's interesting that you talk about the monsoon because that's the Gatos Big Q poll question of the day.
1: Oh.
2: Brought to you by our friends at your Valley Toyota dealers. How excited are you about the monsoon?
1: Oh.
2: A, super excited. I love dust. B, not excited. It'll probably be another dud.
1: I think it's going to be a dud. I keep hearing about super El Nino, monsoon rain, and then I go outside and I get 3 sprinkles just enough to make the car dirty. Not excited, 67%.
2: Super excited. I love dust, 51%.
1: Come on.
2: Not excited, 49%.
1: So
2: that's a big cue. Let me ask you this. Did you guys get an alert on your phone last night about the storm?
1: I was out of town.
2: Okay. You did, Becky Lynn?
3: I did, yeah.
2: Ours was like shelter in place.
1: What?
3: Mine was dust storm.
2: Just shelter in place.
3: Shelter in place means don't go out of your house.
2: Yeah, but if you're sending me a shelter in place, I better be sheltering in place. I didn't shelter in place.
1: Aren't you supposed to have like a storm cellar for that or something? Yeah. Or
3: I think so.
2: What is that?
1: You know, do we got to...
3: Have supplies for 2 or 3 days, that kind of thing?
1: Yeah, a tornado bunker?
2: Do I need to get a generator? I don't know. You'll probably have a couple of those, right, Bruce?
1: You're
2: ready for the end of the world.
1: I have 3 of them.
2: Of course you do. Is one in your trunk of your car?
1: No, I don't have to drive around with a generator.
2: It's next to the big medical bag.
1: I do have a med bag in
2: case
1: the car,
2: you come up on a pile up on the I-10.
1: Saying, you'd rather have me than
2: you're ready.
1: Yeah.
2: Oh, I got nothing.
1: You know?
2: But I thought that was odd. I was like, okay, well, we didn't get a storm anyway. And I was like, wow, was that like a warning about, that's a big,
3: that seemed like a little much.
1: It seems excessive.
3: Yeah.
2: See, because I didn't get it blared. It was one of those.
1: Right, it goes,
2: and it scared me.
3: Yeah, me too.
2: It was like a jump scare in a movie.
1: Yeah.
2: I hate the jump scares.
1: Well, because, you're not expecting it.
2: Yeah. The thing goes off, and I was like, whoa.
3: The thing was, it had gotten the skies had gotten dark, and there was wind blowing. So I remember saying, okay, there's a storm coming up. You know, this is going to happen. So we're inside. And then a few minutes later, that alarm goes off. So I really wasn't that. And I know my husband went, there it is. And we look at it, and I went, it just says dust storm.
2: Yeah, it was just dust, right.
3: Yeah.
2: I'm worried about the one. And
1: you'll care more about the alarm on the phone.
2: Well, with that. When the aliens come, we're going to get that.
1: You think they're going to set that off when the aliens come?
2: Yeah, oh, absolutely.
1: You're going to get that?
2: Yeah.
1: I think the aliens are going to hack into that.
2: I had you turn that off on my phone.
1: It does not go off on your phone anymore.
2: Because in the middle of the night, it went off once.
1: Yeah.
2: And then I was in my car driving and it blared. And I honestly almost wrecked my car. I'm serious.
3: It scared me that bad. Very loud. Yes.
2: Very loud.
1: You are very
2: And so
1: sensitive.
2: I'm like, Bruce, you know about this iPhone stuff. Turn that off. And so you turned it off. So I didn't shelter in place.
1: Yeah. Check of the headlines are coming up. We're going to let Becky Lynn do that for us, including the weather update. And then up next, is Trump now collecting tolls at the Strait of Hormuz?
2: He's what?
1: Collecting tolls.
2: He's collecting tolls. Okay.
1: We'll talk about it next. Okay. Outspoken on

0: dare. All right. I was just with my great friends over at Mist America just the other day, and I'm telling you, you know the weather here is hot. You lived here for a while, and if you want to continue life outside and not stay inside all throughout summer, you've got to get Mist America to come out to your house and install that Mist 360. 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So I went to see their business a couple weeks ago. 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
9: 4 o'clock. Good afternoon. I'm Becky Lynn. It was an eventful end of the weekend with some dust storms causing near zero visibility in some parts of the valley, even a ground stop at Phoenix Sky Harbor. The airport also did get measurable rain, although it was 1/100th of an inch this morning. If you missed out on the showers, Matt Salerno with the National Weather Service says you will have plenty more opportunities throughout the rest of the week.
10: We are expecting daily thunderstorm chances around 30%, mainly for Maricopa County in the Phoenix area. We may actually see improving chances by the end of the week as well, going up to around 50%.
9: But that'll start today with more rain expected this afternoon. As a matter of fact, watching the radar, we're starting to see some showers moving into the East Valley. We'll continue to keep an eye on that.
11: That is a bad deal for Arizonans.
9: Arizona Attorney General Chris Mays has joined a multi-state lawsuit to block the $110 billion Paramount-Warner Brothers merger. She says the consolidation would likely mean higher costs for Arizonans, both at the theater and for basic cable.
11: We need more competition in the state of Arizona, not more consolidation.
9: The lawsuit alleges the merger would violate the anti-monopoly Clayton Act. The AG's office says the combined company would control a third of basic cable programming and theater films.
8: Eyes on Education.
9: The Peoria Police Department have wrapped up the second search warrant presented at the Peoria Unified School District office.
12: The police department carried out a search warrant against the district last week, going into the administration center to retrieve documents and information related to the case of two teachers allegedly involved in sexual abuse with a student. The district says it would have provided the documents directly, stating previous concerns about the search warrant were surrounding the potential disruption to the start of the school year on August 3rd. This was the second search warrant served against the district, with the first carried out in May. Shira Tanser, KTAR News.
9: And you can read more education solution stories at ktar.com/education. An unfortunate development in the case of a Glendale woman who went missing earlier this month.
13: 22-year-old Ariana Jones had been missing since July 5th, and Glendale police say she was found dead in a shallow grave near Lake Pleasant. Glendale PD have, however, arrested a suspect in connection with her death, 24-year-old Dominic Rodolico. Administrator with the Glendale Police Public Information Office, Jose Santiago, says,
14: "We have sufficient enough evidence to believe that Mr. Rodolico is the person responsible and he is facing homicide charges."
13: The suspect and victim had been in communication before she went missing, and the two of them were seen on a date at the movies before the crime took place. Kellen Shover, KTAR News.
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9: According to a report from the National Association of Realtors, U.S. home sales have slowed in June, likely because prices have been hitting all-time highs. Evan Taylor, an economics professor at the University of Arizona, joined Arizona's Morning News to explain how mortgage rates are playing a part.
15: Now, the problem is that interest rates and mortgage rates are still quite high, as you mentioned. They had come down to around 6 earlier in the year. Now they're kind of ticking back up towards they're around 6.5 right now.
9: Nationally, the average price of a home increased 1.8% to an average of $440,600. Time to check on traffic now. 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
16: Thank you, Becky Lynn. Phoenix with the crash blocking the exit ramp. State Route 51 northbound near Thomas Road. Tempe disabled vehicle in the Gore Point. US 60 Superstition Freeway westbound near McClintock Drive. And Phoenix with a crash on the exit ramp. Loop 202 South Mountain Freeway northbound near Van Buren Street. 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
9: Radar showing some rain and thunderstorms moving in from the east. The East Valley may see some showers here in just a little bit. The chance of thunderstorms and rain good through about 7 o'clock tonight. Overnight low, 86 degrees. Tomorrow, 108, but then starting to drop. 104 Wednesday, 99 for the high on Thursday. In Mesa, it's 104 degrees right now. 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
0: It's Arizona's reigning, defending, undisputed, number one talk show 2 till 6.
20: Woo-hoo.
0: Welcome to Outspoken with Bruce and Kados. Third hour of the show.
20: Well, many people are going to tell you the third hour is the best of the
0: hour. We're on monsoon watch.
20: Dun, dun, dun.
0: We've got Becky Lynn. We've got Enrique. Everybody's watching the roads. We're watching the skies. We're watching to see what happens.
20: Be careful.
0: So be careful out there as there is a possible monsoon action starting right up about now. So we'll keep you up to speed and we'll let you know how to get home in the safest way possible, because looks like we're going to have these storms throughout the maybe the next 7 days.
20: Yeah. And just a heads up, this storm is moving from the southeast towards the northwest. So it's coming kind of diagonally from the southeast and moving its way north. All right. Are we now collecting tolls in the Strait of Hormuz? I thought we had a problem with Iran collecting tolls and that's why we were bombing them.
0: Well, I think that certainly the war is back on.
20: 100%.
0: It is back. And I want
20: full-blown shooting war.
0: No doubt. I want to preface this before we get into, are we the ones now with the toll road? I think the president is doing something very smart. And that is, he's going to address the nation on Thursday. And I'll tell you why this is smart.
20: Wait, okay. Do you know what he's going to address about?
0: It has to be Iran.
20: You think?
0: Do you think, what is the
20: you
0: other
20: want to
0: thing?
20: Bet on it?
0: Sure. Like, wow, you really don't think it's Iran. What do you think it is? Oh, wow. What do you think it is?
20: He is going to hold a press conference to claim he has evidence that the 2020 election was stolen.
0: Oh, God. Every time I try and get the guy some credit, I thought clearly this was Iran. Can I tell you my thinking here?
20: Please go ahead.
0: Because I don't know where you're getting that, and I trust you.
20: Yeah,
0: and,
20: no, okay. I saw it in more than one spot. So, yeah.
0: Okay. First of all, I hope that's not it.
20: Yeah.
0: But second of all,
20: what do you think he cares about more?
0: 2020 election.
20: Can we agree on that?
0: When the war in Iran started.
20: Yeah.
0: Okay. I'm just going to say it. I'm completely against it. Mm-hmm. I'm still completely against it.
20: Okay.
0: This is the dumbest war maybe we've ever been in.
20: That's saying a lot. We've been in some dumb wars.
0: Militarily, this might be the dumbest thing we've ever done. Okay. That being said, he never spoke to the nation. He never told us this is why we're doing it.
20: Well, he did never, it kind of after the fact that he had that.
0: You got to do it. You got to listen.
20: Like
0: you
20: know, a month into it. Remember, he had that one press
0: count.
20: Conference.
0: Doesn't count.
20: But I'm saying
0: if you are going to ask the American people to hunker down financially, if you're going to ask the American people, listen, these gas prices are going to go up to $5 a gallon. Your groceries are going to get more expensive. Things are going to be a bit tough. He never did that. He did the opposite. He said he didn't care about Americans' affordability and all that. Okay. He has a chance in Iran versus the United States
20: 2.0.
0: Not to necessarily get it right, but to do it better.
20: Okay.
0: Okay. So, in all honesty, I thought that Thursday he's addressing the nation, 6 o'clock Arizona time. I had no idea this was
20: be
0: a total left turn. All right. Well, let's say that I'm right.
20: Okay. Yeah. He's going to talk about the need to continue the fight with Iran.
0: That's what he should do. And if that's what he's doing, very smart move. Because I'm just going to say maybe this is the war. The first half is over. And I've said it. We lost. We didn't gain anything.
20: So, again, I'm not even going to take your money on the bet.
0: I don't think I want to bet anymore.
20: But multiple sources
0: now are
20: saying that Trump claims He has declassified intelligence that reveals the 2020 election was interfered, and that's why he lost. And you know, he will hold a press conference on Thursday to reveal the information.
0: Wow. So I think it takes our conversation in a different turn.
20: I'm just...
0: No. Hey, you could be right. You could be wrong. I don't know.
20: He could change his mind by Thursday.
0: Right.
20: Give a speech about God knows what.
0: If he comes out Thursday and wastes our time, I mean, it's just more evidence. He's one of the worst presidents we've ever had.
20: No, I'm not going to watch either way. How's that? I'm busy at six.
0: Would I have watched about Iran? Probably because this is the job we do. But, you know, I could get clips later. Yeah. I could see the highlights, too. But, you know, I just thought, okay, that sounds like a conscientious decision from a guy who doesn't make conscientious decisions.
20: Yeah, well.
0: And speaking to the nation about the second half of the Iran war, I think is smart. Tell us I know that we shouldn't believe anything that he says because everything he says is a lie.
20: There is that.
0: I agree with that. He lies about everything. There's nothing he doesn't lie about.
20: Correct.
0: Okay. I didn't think that in the first term. I absolutely think it in the second term. But man, to me, such a no-brainer. He's going to come out and tell us about Iran. It just shows you
20: he's bored with Iran.
0: How out of touch he is. If he does talk about the election, how out of touch he is. I don't know anybody who cares about the 2020 election. Again, we'll
20: him
0: say
20: and it. Some cult members. That's
0: right,
20: about
0: and
20: it.
0: That's it.
20: Yeah,
0: yeah. Who rigged the election, and how did they do it? And not any single person has been able to say.
20: Oh, he's got the information now. Don't you dare worry.
0: Wow.
20: So,
0: but last thing.
20: I want to talk about Iran.
0: I want to get there. Every single time, you know this, I try and give him a little benefit of the doubt.
20: I laugh.
0: You laugh. And I'm always wrong.
20: Yeah. It's hard being right all the time, but I'm getting used to it.
0: If that is true, then he's not going to talk about Iran. He's going to talk about the election.
20: Yeah. 2020 election. Stolen.
0: No. Gosh.
20: He won bigly, including California.
0: I hope you're wrong.
20: Again, Trump is claiming that we are now going to be the guardians of the strait and that we will charge a 20% fee on the value of the goods being transited through the Strait of Hormuz.
0: So let's say we do that. Where does that money go?
20: Well, I'm sure he's got some foreign bank account he's going to try to put it in. He claims it'll pay for the military excursion to keep the strait open. Here's the problem. Right. We've had the military there now for 2 months.
0: Yeah.
20: We haven't kept the strait open.
0: We have the great Navy. They apparently don't have a Navy, but they do.
20: Well, they have
0: something.
20: They have a threat, and that's what closes the strait. They're not closing the strait with submarines or fighter jets, Iran, that is. They're closing it with threats, and they're not going to stop threatening. Can I give you the latest escalation?
0: Yes.
20: If you thought closing the Strait of Hormuz was bad, let's get back to the Bab el-Mandeb.
0: Nobody knows what that is.
20: Nobody knows about the Bab el-Mandeb. That is...
0: And if you do, good.
20: Yeah, but that is right there where Yemen is.
0: Correct.
20: And that was, if you remember a year ago? The Houthis, remember them? They were firing at Israel. And they're fighting an
0: Iranian proxy.
20: Right. And they're fighting with Saudi Arabia. Yeah. And they were shooting at ships and actually I think they sunk a ship in the Red Sea. And there was that one dramatic thing where they took a helicopter and they boarded this ship and they went running through these terrorists with guns and they took over the ship. And they said they're going to fire at any ships going through the Bab el-Mandeb again. They're back to firing at it. And they're saying it is in response to what's going on with Iran and the fact that Saudi Arabia launched missiles into Yemen today. And so Yemen said the Houthis say they're going to shoot at everything in the Red Sea. So that's 60% of the world's oil goes through the Bab el-Mandeb. Just saying.
0: I'm just wondering how this is all going to end. Will the world start to help us and turn this thing around? Because we're the ones that
20: we
0: made
20: don't
0: the
20: have
0: mess.
20: Any allies.
0: No,
20: we don't have any allies.
0: No,
20: we burned
0: don't.
20: All the bridges.
0: No,
20: our allies are tin pot dictators around the world.
0: You're right. But when it comes to money and an energy crisis, one that we may have never seen a bigger one, it might rally people to our side.
20: Yeah. Europe is facing some really, really big shortages of fuel, especially like jet fuel. They're talking about airlines literally going to stop flying in and around Europe, some airlines, because it's not that they can't afford the jet fuel. It's there's nothing to put in the plane.
0: They don't have any more.
20: They're running out. So
0: this is where it gets very interesting.
20: Yeah. By the way, the 20% toll, a spokesperson for the Gulf states said he thinks Trump was joking.
0: He might be.
20: At least he hopes he is, because he said there's no way the Gulf states are going to pay 20% tolls to go through the strait. Now, can I remember who said that no one should have a toll through the strait? Do you remember? I'm going to go in the Wayback Machine for you. Ready?
0: Yeah.
20: Let's go back 2 weeks ago. Marco Rubio, speaking about the Strait of Hormuz, quote, "It's an international waterway. No country is allowed to charge tolls or fees on an international waterway. All the countries in the region agree." Boy, that aged well. Poor Marco. Marco, they're going to make Marco be the toll attendant, aren't they? That's his next job. He's going to have to sit there and collect the money. That'll teach you for coming out and making a declarative statement like that.
0: It's the second part of the war. It really is. It is ratcheted. It ratcheted up last week when Iran fired on vessels for the first time in the Strait of Hormuz. There is no deal.
20: No.
0: There's no
20: the
0: piece
20: memorandum
0: of
20: understanding has been torn up.
0: I do wonder, though, did they get all the sanctions released or did we stop that?
20: Unclear how much they
0: got a ton
20: received.
0: Yeah.
20: Unclear.
0: Right.
20: We just, in the 2 weeks the memorandum was in effect, I guess.
0: No deal. Iran, as I've said, doesn't need a deal or want a deal. We're the only one that wants a deal, and Iran's not going to let us off the hook.
20: It strikes me that Iran does not care.
0: No, they don't care. They don't want a deal.
20: They're like,
0: they don't need a deal.
20: Yeah.
0: And so how will the second part of this war go? And how will the second part of this war affect you and your wallet? Will it be worse than the first part? Will gas prices go over $5 a gallon? There's always a chance.
20: If the Houthis join in this
0: start
20: shooting at everything over on the other side of
0: it's
20: the Gulf.
0: It's an unmitigated disaster.
20: Unmitigated disaster.
0: Like we've never seen before. In terms of an energy crisis.
20: Good grief.
0: Yeah, it is a mess.
20: Check the headlines on the way. We're going to let Becky Lynn get us up to speed on that. And coming up next, could feeding the birds right here in the valley land you in jail? Does it depend on what kind of bird I'm feeding? We're talking about it next. Outspoken on KTAR.
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9: It's 4:18. I'm Becky Lynn. Here's what you need to know right now. President Trump today signing an executive action reducing the size of national monuments in Utah. The order shrank the Bear's Ears and Grand Staircase Escalante national monuments that were expanded under the Biden administration. Utah Governor Spencer Cox was at the signing and said the expansion of the monuments went beyond what was needed to protect their historical value.
27: We believe that under the Antiquities Act, it's very clear that these monument designations are supposed to be the smallest area possible to protect the antiquities.
9: All of our top stories are only 15 minutes away. For more news, go to KTAR.com or the KTAR News app. Let's take a look at those roads this afternoon. Here's Enrique Garcia in the Valley Chevy Dealers Traffic Center.
16: Thank you, Becky Lynn. Tempe with debris blocking the center lane. Loop 101, Price Freeway, southbound near Ray Road. Phoenix with a crash blocking the exit ramp. State Route 51, northbound near Thomas Road. And a quick look into our surface streets. Scottsdale with a vehicle fire on 89th Street and Cactus Road. Enrique Garcia, KTAR News. And now back to Outspoken with Bruce and Gatos.
20: Appreciate it, Enrique. Hey, don't forget John Mellencamp coming to Talking Stick Resort next month, August 9th. Go to the KTAR contest page. Get yourself some tickets to see John Mellencamp when he comes to town. So, apparently Chandler has gone to the birds. See what I did there?
0: Yeah, I didn't like it.
20: Yeah, I kind of did. And starting on Saturday, as in 2 days ago.
0: Mm-hmm.
20: It is now illegal to feed the birds in Chandler.
0: It's interesting.
20: You can no longer keep and or feed wild birds. The city's nuisance ordinance prevents homeowners from overfeeding feral pigeons and other non-domesticated birds. This seems so vague. First off, how do I know when the pigeon's had enough? How do I know when he's been overfed?
0: I can tell you. Crap's all over the place.
20: Don't they do that anyway?
0: And you feed them more, the more crap comes out. You know that.
20: Okay.
0: And then the bird poop accumulates everywhere, and it starts to smell bad. And so I don't know why anybody... what is wrong with you, Chandler? Why are you feeding birds?
20: Well, but some people have, like, bird feeders.
0: Okay, but, well, you know...
20: Like, I remember we used to have a bird feeder in our backyard.
0: Do you want pigeons in your neighborhood at your house? The answer is no.
20: Well, I don't know how to keep just the pigeons away.
0: Well, you put it this way.
20: Some people like other birds.
0: I had a friend who had a pigeon problem. And now, I don't know how that happened.
20: How do you have a pigeon problem?
0: But I will tell you, their property smelled awful.
20: Really?
0: Oh, gosh, yeah. It's terrible. Now, I don't know if the homeowners before them... fed all the pigeons or what have you, but that was their favorite.
20: But it isn't like you have specific pigeon feed, do you? Are there bird experts out there that can help me understand this?
0: I'm not a bird expert.
20: Yeah.
0: So feeders are allowed, like bird feeders are still allowed, but the ordinance says they have to be at least 5 feet above the ground.
20: How the heck does that deter a pigeon?
0: I don't know.
20: Are pigeons like sitting there looking up going, yeah, we can't get them?
0: I think
20: we
0: that,
20: can't do that.
0: I think that people were putting pounds and pounds of bird seed out. I don't know why. And if you do that, you're going to create a problem. Like they're going to get on every tree. They're going to get on anything that is off the ground, and they're going to do their thing.
20: But are we assuming that these pigeons aren't going to eat somewhere else something? Like, are we assuming they're just going to all die of starvation?
0: You don't want to bring them close to your house.
20: Okay.
0: Okay. Like, you don't want to bring them close to your house and have them do their duty, if you will, there. You see what I did?
20: I see what you did there. I didn't like it.
0: No. I think it's a smart ordinance.
20: You cannot feed the birds in Chandler. Yeah. Don't feed the birds. Yeah, we used to have like a hummingbird feeder. I don't think pigeons get into that.
0: I think people had a number of birds on their roof and there was property damage. You know, a lot of these birds, if you have an air conditioning unit on the top of your house,
20: sure,
0: they will sit under it. And
20: what are you supposed to do?
0: I understand that. But can you understand the mess?
20: Well, okay, fair, but
0: you don't want that near an air conditioning unit that's air conditioning your house.
20: But are you assuming all these people are feeding the birds, or are they just hanging out?
0: I think that a lot of people were feeding them for some reason.
20: Feeding the pigeons?
0: Yeah.
20: Okay.
0: Not good.
20: Yeah, well.
0: Don't overfeed these feral pigeons. It creates an absolute nuisance in a neighborhood.
20: What if, follow me on this, what if I live in Mesa?
0: Okay.
20: And I border with Chandler, and I'm feeding the hell out of my pigeons in Mesa.
0: Okay.
20: And they fly across the street into Chandler. Now what?
9: You know what can sometimes happen?
20: Now what?
9: They may not be feeding the pigeons per se, but they may be feeding their dog or cat outside. And maybe the pigeons.
20: They're eating the dog
9: maybe,
20: and kitty food?
9: Maybe.
0: I like what you said. If you feed a pigeon in Mesa.
20: And he flies across the street.
0: Yeah. I think you're okay.
20: Yeah, I'm fine at that point.
0: Yes.
20: That's a Mesa pigeon. Yes. He's visiting Chandler.
0: Visiting Chandler.
9: You have to prove residency.
20: Yes.
0: Right.
20: Yes.
0: Right.
20: But he eats in Mesa.
0: If you eat in Mesa.
20: He poops in Chandler.
0: That's okay.
20: That's perfectly okay.
0: We'll if keep you that in feed mind. It in Chandler.
20: Come on.
0: And it poops in Chandler.
20: We can't have that.
0: You're going to jail.
20: Yeah. As well you should. Way to go, Chandler. Check of the headlines are on the way. Coming up next, we had a chance to speak with Meghan McCain. We do this every Monday. She is in Washington, D.C. And, well, kind of a special conversation with her today because of her long and complicated relationship with Lindsey Graham. Just days after his passing, Meghan McCain shares her story. It's coming up next, Outspoken on KTAR.
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9: It's 4:30. Good afternoon. I'm Becky Lynn. That could be a sound you hear today. The Phoenix National Weather Service says isolated thunderstorms are developing southeast of the valley near Florence and Superior and moving this way. They advise you to keep a lookout for gusty winds and lightning as more scattered developments are possible in the East Valley through about 7 o'clock tonight.
13: We cannot let it slowly die.
9: Arizona Attorney General Chris May is joining a lawsuit to block a massive Hollywood merger that she argues would strip competition from entertainment and news. KTAR's Ballin Overstolz is live in the news center with more.
14: Arizona's AG has joined a coalition of a dozen other states challenging the proposed $110 billion Warner Brothers and Paramount merger, which her office says would put a third of film and basic cable programming under the control of the combined company. She argues this would result in less films being produced and harm Arizona theaters.
13: Theaters don't have the same opportunities to attract audiences, build consistent schedules, and maintain stable revenue throughout the year.
14: And Mays is alleging the consolidation violates the anti-monopoly Clayton Act. Live in the news center, Ballin Overstolz, KTAR News.
9: Michigan health officials continue to investigate the outbreak of cyclosporosis, saying preliminary results from testing point to produce as a potential source. The investigation continues, though, and the CDC is tracking cases now across 31 states, and that includes Arizona.
15: Michigan remains at the center of the cyclosporiasis outbreak. State health officials confirming more than 2,600 cases of the parasitic intestinal infection in the state and say early test results show lettuce or salad greens may be a potential source. Health officials say it's not pinpointed a specific brand or grower. Other states also seen an uptick in cases where symptoms can range from cramping and nausea and vomiting to severe diarrhea. Doctors say to lower the risk, clean any produce, and wash your hands often. Michelle Franzen, ABC News.
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16: Thank you, Becky Lynn. Mesa with the crash blocking the on-ramp US 60 Superstition Freeway westbound near Gilbert Road. Mesa again with a crash on the right-hand shoulder. US 60 Superstition Freeway eastbound near Mesa Drive. Phoenix with a disabled vehicle on the on-ramp. I-10 Papago Freeway westbound near 83rd Avenue. Enrique Garcia, KTAR News.
9: Got some rain and thunderstorms moving into the East Valley, and we're going to keep an eye on those because that's in the forecast through about 7 o'clock tonight is when the thunderstorms should linger through. Tonight's low, 86. Tomorrow, again, a 30% chance of rain and storms and a high of 108, dropping to 104 for a high Wednesday and 99 on Thursday. Still that chance of rain and storms. Right now, checking the temperature in Mesa, it is 105 degrees. 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
1: It's sold in gas stations and smoke shops all across Arizona, but it can leave you with hallucinations, seizures, and vomiting. Hi, Joe Huizenga. What is Kratom, and will lawmakers soon crack down on the sale of it? It's tonight with Becky Lynn and me on Arizona's Evening News at 6 on the KTAR YouTube channel, on air, online, and the app.
20: You know, every Monday at 3 o'clock, we talk to Meghan McCain live in Washington, D.C., host of the Citizen McCain podcast, and obviously plugged in to the world of politics right there in Washington, D.C. But this was a different day for her, a personal day because of the passing of Senator Lindsey Graham.
0: Yeah, I mean, it was a shocker yesterday. If you had told me Mitch McConnell had passed away, that wouldn't have shocked me. We know he's in the hospital. There's some controversy over there. We'll leave it for now. But out of the blue, you know, Senator Lindsey Graham passing away. Meghan knew him when she was 11 years old.
20: Yeah.
0: And she...
20: Majority of her life.
0: John McCain was best friends with Lindsey Graham.
20: Yeah.
0: So we asked Meghan, who's having a tough day with this, a tough time with this, how did you find out the news? Here's what she said.
17: It was really weird. My husband was actually up feeding my son at 3:30 in the morning, and he woke me up because he had just checked his phone. So I actually found out relatively soon after it was announced, and didn't sleep the rest of the night. And obviously was very upset. And he wasn't old in the way that we think of old people in 2026. He was only 71, and he died of, I'm not a doctor, but it's the same thing John Ritter died of, like the widowmaker heart attack, his aorta ripped, I guess. And it's horribly tragic, and I'm very, very sad.
20: Yeah. I read your, I wouldn't call it obituary, your memories of Lindsey Graham.
0: Powerful.
20: And is it fair to say he had a complicated political life?
17: Very. And I have been very candid. I did my show today and I was very emotional that we had a complicated relationship toward the end of his life. I hadn't spoken to him in a few years. And it's, again, not something I'm going to relitigate on the radio that I'm, you know, it's unfortunate. But we still maintained love and affection for each other, and all of his friends and staff were telling me how much he loved me for the past few days. It's nice. But no, he was everything about Lindsey was complicated, in a good way and sometimes not a good way, but he was fun and compelling and interesting and a total political animal. And so much of who he was was wrapped up in my dad's political career as well, in our personal life. And there's a piece of me, I thought that I couldn't cry harder after my dad died and then Joe Lieberman died. And then I thought I was done crying about this. And then it turns out I actually am not done crying about this now with Lindsey Graham dying. And it just feels to me like the end of a political era as well. I told a story today that is, for some reason, people are really grabbing onto that. They were so bipartisan in their heyday. And one of my memories is them talking about how much they loved Hillary Clinton and they loved drinking vodka with Hillary Clinton and that she was so fun and she was one of their favorite people. And the time of politicians going out drinking with people on the other side is long, long gone. And I think I'm just very nostalgic and sad for the time where people were coming together for the country over things that they agreed with. I thought Senator Cory Booker put something really lovely about Lindsey up on his social media, that he was his most unexpected best friend in the Senate. And I think Lindsey is symbolic of a lot of things, as well as obviously being just himself, a person that left a really personal and professional impact.
0: Meghan McCain is joining us on KTAR. We're talking about the life of Senator Lindsey Graham, who, Meghan, I think you met when you were 11, right?
17: 11. I know. I'm 41. A very long time ago.
0: Don't worry. Bruce is a lot older than you.
20: Yeah. And yeah, Gatos is younger than you. If you want to buy,
0: I'm not younger.
20: Get a bridge in Arizona.
0: Meghan, I think the thing that bugs me, because when your father used to come in and sit here in the studio and we would ask him all the tough questions, and you know, I always remember him talking so fondly about Lindsey Graham and how great friends they were. I think for me, I'm just disappointed that Lindsey Graham loved Donald Trump so much, even after Donald Trump said all those derogatory things about your dad. And I'm just like, wait a minute. If John McCain and Lindsey Graham are best friends and somebody says those things about my best friend, I'm not going to like you.
20: Or you're going to stand up for him.
0: Yeah. And it just seemed like, certainly over the last few years, you know, I don't know if there was a bigger supporter of Trump than Lindsey Graham. Is that fair?
17: Yeah, it's very fair. And look, in candidness, and they have been open about this as well, they had a falling out toward the end of his life that reconciled near his death. Again, this is all complicated. Politics is complicated. Political relationships are complicated. My experience with Lindsey towards the end of his life was in relation to what you're speaking about. Mm. And I will tell you offline all the dirty details if you would like to hear them first.
0: Publicly. Did you say your father and Lindsey Graham had an art?
17: They did. And then they reconnected towards the end of his life, when he was very sick. Mm. And politics. Yeah, I'm not speaking out of turn. It's something that I think is known. And I think that shrewd politicians are political and not everybody's my dad. And the one thing I came to terms with not just Lindsey, but other people is that my dad was singular, which is why he is still the figure that he is. And not that Lindsey won't be a huge figure as well. But I believe, and I'm so biased, that my dad will be remembered for hundreds of years. Like, I think that he's going to be a seminal figure in American history because he was so true to who he was. But most politicians are politicians. Mm. And I think Lindsey knew how to read the room. And I think he genuinely, President Trump sounded, you know, crestfallen speaking about Lindsey Graham on Fox and Friends and Meet the Press yesterday. I think they genuinely had a relationship. I know he had a relationship with Jared and Ivanka Trump. I don't doubt that. I have sort of like forgiven and moved on a while ago. Trump is complicated for me because I think sometimes people want me to just sort of be on TV screaming about what an animal he is every day. And I always say he's like that horror movie, The Babadook. He's like the monster I live with. And I can't every day wake up screaming that I live with a monster. America has chosen to continue to reelect. I wouldn't call him a monster. This is a metaphor, but, you know, person I wouldn't choose to be president in the Republican Party. And we all have to live with it and deal with it in different ways. And I think Lindsey wanted to get things done, and he knew the way to get things done was by having a relationship with President Trump. Mm. And, you know, I prefer in this moment to remember all my wonderful moments, but for whatever it's worth, I did not have a falling out with Joe Lieberman. I was very close with him up until the moment he died, and I'm still very close with his wife.
0: All right. That is part one of our interview with Meghan McCain. Part two at 5:30. More about, you know, her life and how she knew Lindsey Graham and John McCain's relationship with Lindsey Graham. I mean, and
20: which changed as well.
0: It did.
20: Yeah.
0: And shockingly, it did. For me, I think there were two Lindsey Grahams. There was one I really, really liked.
20: Well, it was pre-Donald Trump and post-Donald
0: Trump. Yeah, he was a Republican, but he was trying to get things done. Like and John McCain and Joe Lieberman, you know, two people from the right, one from the left, actually trying to work together. Can you even imagine in this day and age?
20: Yeah.
0: So that's the Lindsey Graham who I've always thought the three of them worked really well together. This person who talked about bombing everybody and was a warmonger.
20: He was always,
0: that
20: didn't change.
0: But come on.
20: He was always a bit of a hawk. And so was Senator McCain.
0: On Fox News every day and saying, we've got to bomb this country. Well, this country's going to get it next. And I'm just like, what happened
20: here? I'm not speaking behind because I've told Meghan as well, but I told her dad once, I said, have you ever met a country that you didn't think would be made better with high altitude bombing? Because he was always in favor of bombing countries, and Lindsey Graham was right there with him. Right. Yeah.
0: Is the situation with Iran better because of high altitude bombing?
20: I would say no.
0: Right.
20: But that doesn't stop them from thinking it, obviously.
0: And who knows if Lindsey Graham pushed the president or listened. I mean, he definitely had his ear.
20: Yeah. And he certainly was in favor of military action around the world.
0: We'll play you the second part of the interview.
20: Yeah.
0: Coming up 5:30 with Meghan.
20: Coolio. Quick check of the headlines. Going to have Becky Lynn do that for us. Why are people getting divorced in their 80s?
0: That's crazy.
20: Isn't it? You made it to 80. Just tough it out.
0: You're not going to get anything better.
20: We'll talk about it next. Outspoken on KTAR.
0: All right. 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
9: It is 4:47. I'm Becky Lynn. Here's what you need to know right now. The U.S. launching new strikes on Iran tonight. For the first time, using sea drones to target Iranian subs and ship facilities. President Trump says he's reinstating his blockade on the Strait of Hormuz and intends to charge ships going into the strait. ABC's chief White House correspondent Mary Bruce is in Washington.
31: President Trump declaring the U.S. will soon become, quote, the guardian of the Hormuz Strait, and charge a 20% fee on all cargo that goes through it. Before Trump launched this war, ships were able to pass freely through the strait without needing protection. A massive oil tanker transporting 2 million barrels could soon have to pay the U.S. upwards of $32 million. That could cause oil and gas prices to spike even further. Gas now at $3.82 a gallon. Analysts say it could top $4 in a week.
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16: Thank you, Becky Lynn. Phoenix with a disabled vehicle on the right-hand shoulder. I-10 Maricopa Freeway westbound near Broadway Road. And Mesa with a crash off left at the on-ramp US 60 Superstition Freeway westbound near Gilbert Road. 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
2: Have you heard about this term, the gray divorce?
3: Yes.
2: Older folks, the boomers, the 70s and older crowd, are getting divorced at a higher rate than ever before. As a matter of fact, the divorce rate has been falling, over the past decade or so, but not with the boomers. The older folks are getting divorced. If you're 80 years old, you're 80. You've been married for how many years? 50? Why are you getting a divorce at this point?
3: Because you're stupid and you think you can find somebody better.
2: Stupid. Do you think it's because they think they can find somebody better, or they just can't stand being around that person anymore?
3: I think they think they can find somebody better, which you can't.
2: Ugh.
3: You're 80 and you're going to go on an app. Oh, for crying out loud. That's ridiculous. I mean, you can do it.
2: I have a theory.
3: Okay, what's your theory?
2: My theory is this is driven by the ladies. This is being driven by the grandmas in the relationship. Because when they got married 50 years ago, it was very different for women.
3: Absolutely.
2: We've heard the stories about, like, you couldn't have a credit card, you know, without a husband. And now they've gotten to this point, and they're like, you know what? I don't need this guy anymore. I got married maybe then for the right reasons, but today, all the wrong reasons.
3: So
2: I think grandmas are driving this.
3: You're going to be going over to your kids' house, seeing their kids, your grandkids, and your ex-husband of 50 years is going to be there.
2: Like, coming in.
3: I think splitting up the money is crazy.
2: The house insane. Of that many years and stuff.
3: Well, I mean, I don't know if they, yeah, but I mean, you've got to split everything up. Who wants to get divorced at 80? Like, that's.
2: Well, can I assume that if you get divorced at 80, you've been unhappy for a while? I don't think you just wake up after 50 years and go, that's it. I'm not. So today's the day I can't stand you anymore.
3: So pick separate. Listen, you're 80. You're not going to be here very long. You pick separate rooms.
2: There you go. Two master bedrooms. You can have the master.
3: Yeah.
2: I'll be in the guest room.
3: Fine with me. You get your own bathroom. I get my own bathroom.
2: we just got to play this string out for a little bit longer.
3: We're not going to do like War of the Roses because, you know, but that was crazy. But. Like, I don't know. I think it's too late for you.
2: It's too late for you.
3: It's too late for you.
2: Your life is over.
3: If you want to go do something with friends, then you go do it. But, you know, I don't know.
2: How about this?
3: Part of being married and you're 80, I'm thinking, well, at least someone here is going to take care of me if I get sick.
2: Well, that's, yeah.
3: And now what?
2: That's
3: what
2: the guys,
3: got?
2: Right?
3: You got nothing.
2: I've known some older gentlemen like that. Who they are lost without a wife to take care of them.
3: Oh, I bet.
2: I got a text. How about this?
3: Yeah.
2: I'll bet it's financial leverage. I know someone who purposely didn't get remarried because she didn't want her Social Security to change.
3: Gosh.
2: Hey, at some point, you got to start thinking about this. We got to run the numbers.
3: I think when you're 80 and you're on borrowed time, you're like,
2: you're on borrowed time.
3: Who you've got is who you've got, and you're not going to do any better.
2: People are living longer and longer every day.
3: Yeah, what's another year?
2: Check out the headlines on the way. Becky Lynn will do that for us. And up next, has the World Cup become just a big thing for rich people? We'll talk about it next. Outspoken on KTAR.
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0: It's 5 o'clock. Good afternoon. I'm Becky Lynn, and that could be a sound you hear a little later this afternoon into the evening. Phoenix National Weather Service says isolated thunderstorms are developing southeast of the valley near Florence and Superior, and they're moving into the East Valley. They advise you to keep a lookout for some gusty winds and lightning as more scattered developments are possible in the East Valley throughout the evening. An unfortunate development in the case of a Glendale woman who went missing earlier this month.
15: 22-year-old Ariana Jones had been missing since July 5th, and Glendale police say she was found dead in a shop.